0: latest updates in our fight to ensure the security of the elections in California, which affect every state.
1: Yeah, and with that being said, we also want to make sure you're supporting the work of the ACLJ. You know, today is actually the last formal day of our Impact Match. Next week, we're going to have a special last week kind of big push. You're going to, you know, tune into some exciting new video package, everything we put together. But just for the traditional Impact Match, today is it. I want you to be a part of it today. That's at ACLJ.org. And ACLJ.org, any donation that is made today, any donation that is made today is doubled by our ACLJ champions. Okay, there's also some members involved in that too. They get together and they make a pledge. And that number is usually, I'll be honest, extremely high. But we only can reach that number. Like, I'll be honest with you, I don't think we've ever reached the full, you know, we've never had to say we got to go back for more. Because we are able to get the incredible champions to say, yes, we will pledge X amount. And it usually ends up being, you know, somewhere it could be up towards of $1 million. But our monthly push for these kind of things are so when you donate, they're ready to unlock their pledge at any level. If we ever do reach that budget and that limit, I'll let you know. I'll be happily celebrating that the work of the ACLJ has gotten to that point. But you need to be a part of it today, and I encourage you to go to ACLJ.org where all your donations are matched. Again, that's the legal side, that's the media side, that's the ACLJ, that's the ECLJ, our European Center. And of course, we are talking about all the legal work that we do, absolutely no cost. This show that we do at no cost to you. There's no paywalls here. And then you even talk about our offices in Jerusalem, the ACLJ Jerusalem. Or you talk about, again, our European Center for Law and Justice, the ACLJ team that's all over this country. The work that we do overseas, whether that's the, some of the stuff you've heard recently about some of the work we're doing, whether it's related to China, Pakistan, wherever it may be, at the UN, our team is there, and we're only there because you support the work. So as we head to a break, it is Friday. It's the last day to talk about this for the week. Your donations will be doubled of any level. It's $5, $500. Do whatever you can. We appreciate it. 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
2: 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Harris County Treasurer Carla Wyatt could see a $40,000 salary increase. The increase was approved by the Salary Grievance Committee. Wyatt arrested in May in Galveston County for driving while intoxicated. A Galveston County postal worker, 46-year-old Richard Ibanez, arrested in a mail theft investigation. The arrests involved the League City Police Department and the U.S. Postal Service Office of the Inspector General. On the city's northeast side, a 19-year-old woman charged with aggravated assault after allegedly stabbing a pregnant woman who was dating her ex-boyfriend. And a Harvard Elementary School crossing guard hospitalized after being hit by a vehicle during student dismissal. John Loretta, AM 1070, The Answer.
3: 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Aiden Wozinski gets the start for the Astros tonight, home to take on the A's to begin a three-game weekend series. Houston leading Texas by one game in the AL West. They have lost four of their last five. Thursday, they fell to the Angels 18-3. The A's countering tonight with JT Ginn. The Rangers, they're home to begin a series with the Angels. Mackenzie Gore gets the start against Reed Detmers. Texas shut out Washington Thursday 2-0. NFL, the Houston Texans lost their preseason game to the Las Vegas Raiders 22-20, but Wayne Woodhead, the rookie linebacker, he returned interception of Fernando Mendoza 80 yards for a score. Woody Marks had a touchdown run. Davis Mills 93 yards passing. CJ Stroud saw limited work, 4-for-6 for 27 yards. And the Cowboys, they're back in action Saturday in Glendale facing Arizona. 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
1: All right, we're back. My voice cracked there because, you know, I'm this emotional about this. Phone lines are open, 1-800-684-3110. Jordan's joining us in studio now. Of course, we were talking about the ACLJ's work here, and I think this is always important to point out when we are directly involved. You know, you've heard some of these big stories. Yesterday, we're talking about the bounty for our soldiers that's happening in Iran. You're hearing about all these you know, situation where the ACLJ can get involved in a diplomatic way. We can get involved in an international way.
4: The European Center for Law and Justice. Absolutely. And the work we've done at the International Criminal Court.
1: But this,
4: that usually comes after the fact, though, when the war is over.
1: Yeah. This, though, we're directly involved, and we are actually leading the charge here.
0: That's right. And Jordan, this is a state FOIA request, essentially. It's not called FOIA, but
4: every state's got their own reason. A lot of them are called state sunshine laws that basically allow citizens. It shouldn't have to take attorneys and legal groups to do it, but because these governments, like the federal government, even under this administration, as we know, and the political appointees will tell you, you're going to go up against those bureaucrats. You're going to have to ask hard and usually take them to court to get any answers. Here, you know, the first response from the Secretary of State's office is, we got nothing. We don't track anything about removing people from the list that has to do with being non-citizens, which is bizarre because federal law requires you to have the reasons. And so there's no way of knowing then why, if their list has removed people who should not have been voting at all, even in San Francisco, that allows legal non-citizens. So people who are here legally but aren't citizens to vote for the school board, they allow that, but there's like, who else is tracking? And they're saying you can't even check a box. Then you go to the AG's office and they're saying, you know, we'll look through some cases and some actions for you, but as of right now, we've got no policy on this.
0: Well, and remember,
4: in a state that has probably got the most illegal immigrants in it, next to maybe Texas, which is, of course, cracked down a lot harder than the state of California.
1: It's a big issue state. I mean, this should be something that's really top tier.
0: And remember what happened in New Jersey that we just talked about, where they discovered that they accused a glitch of happening within the software that allowed people to register when they just got their driver's license through motor voter laws. We see we're fighting in Maryland right now to get records related to this, because Maryland, some cities, like we're talking about in California, allow non-citizens to vote in municipal elections. So we're asking in Maryland, how do you keep those two roles separate? Or if someone moves to another city and says, I'm registered to vote, how do they not automatically get statewide? We're asking these questions. In California, here's what's so shocking to me is, one, we didn't even have to sue yet. Because in California, the Secretary of State just came back and said the quiet part out loud.
1: Yeah, I mean,
0: by
1: at least
0: saying,
1: they're giving
0: we
1: us
0: don't
1: the
0: track
1: info.
0: It. So therefore, we have nothing to give you. But here's what I want to point out. Remember, they said they don't contain voter status reason for cancellation due to non-citizenship. That's what the Secretary of State told us. But then tried to kind of assuage any concerns that we may have that this could lead to illegal voting by putting this. This is graphic one. California law unambiguously provides that a person shall not be registered unless they are a United States citizen, California Elections Code 2100-2101. Voters register to vote through affidavits of registration when they must attest under penalty of perjury and by signature that they satisfy all eligibility requirements, including citizenship. So they're saying, look, we don't track it, but don't worry, it's illegal. So you don't have to be concerned about people illegally registering to vote because it's a crime. They'll get in trouble. Then you fast forward to what we just got from the Department of Justice. This is the entire reason our attorneys had to go to both places, because they say in response to part two, which part two was the question where we asked for all records containing or addressing policies for handling investigative referrals for illegal voting, what their response was. In response to part two of your records request, after a reasonable search, including contacting knowledgeable individuals, DOJ has not identified any records, meaning any documents, anything written down, any procedures, addressing policies that are specific to handling investigative referrals for illegal voting. This concludes DOJ's response to part two. So the Secretary of State saying they don't track it, but don't worry, it's illegal. So if there's a law being broken, the DOJ will handle it. The DOJ says, we don't have any policies related to investigating that. So, Jordan, are they telling us this isn't a
1: and
0: priority?
1: And also, now what?
4: They say it's not a priority. I mean, they go on and say, sometime around August 27th, we're going to give you some information about how the DOJ said it found some records that could be responsive, but they need more time to review them for redactions and exemptions. Even that could be. They're not even sure if the records they found are actually responsive to our request about whether or not, if anybody calls in and has a question. I imagine it's a worker. A lot of those are volunteers. It can be a small area in California. It could be a big precinct. And you go and vote and someone's there, then maybe their info doesn't show up and there's questions about citizenship because the ID, and you don't have to have an ID there. And so usually you do a temporary, you do a provisional ballot, right? So you'd call in then to, and they have rules. You'd call and say, okay, I let this person do a provisional ballot. And sometimes they can come back in and correct it. You can say, if you come back in, we correct it and it doesn't have to be provisional anymore.
1: Yeah.
4: Where is that going in California? And I feel like it's going into a deep, dark hole that says, let's let everybody just vote.
1: I think we'd be surprised how often this does happen. I was in line here in Tennessee voting in the primary election. This is someone who was motivated enough to go vote in a primary and then got there, was not registered, had just moved to Tennessee, the younger person, didn't understand necessarily the rules. Not everyone is engaged and informed as people who listen to this show. No. You may not understand. There are people who are willing to get in a long line, go try to vote, but then have no idea or understanding that they are not registered or have to register in the wrong place. And the same thing I saw, say, okay, we got to get on a phone call. They got on a phone call with the head of whatever the election committee that makes this decision. Like, I saw it all play out in real time, and it made me go, oh, this is crazy to me that this is what happens. Not a general election. This is a primary for governor here in Tennessee. And someone still showed up to vote because they wanted to. I don't think they were trying to vote illegally. Right. They just were completely uninformed.
0: Well, and
4: they didn't know where to go or if they were registered at the right location.
1: Or they, and they were with somebody who maybe was like, let's go vote.
4: And, you know, early voting even confuses that more because when it's early voting, you can usually vote in any precinct
1: anywhere
4: in the state. So you could be someone who votes, let's say, in Memphis. But you're in Knoxville during early voting. You're able to go into Knoxville, which you would not be able to do on election day. Mm-hmm. And you'd have to go to your precinct in Memphis. But you could go early voting and show up at one in Knoxville, and they've got to handle you on the record system. So while, again, I think early voting can be good and bad, and I think there's rules around it that could make it better. The closer it is to the actual election day, the better. Because we know you find out a lot about candidates right before elections.
1: Yeah.
4: And now what they do, if you notice with the attack ads, is the attack ads start running right before early voting begins now. So you start getting all of that, which doesn't always give time for the person who was attacked necessarily to get their response up before people are already voting. That's not good for our system either.
0: Well, and I think what comes next, because this is ACLJ attorneys that are working very diligently on this, trying to get these records. One, we have to see what the DOJ says later in this month, and just about 10 days from now, we should get more records. We can analyze those. But there's a lot of different avenues. One, just the Secretary of State's office alone notating that they don't keep the reason for taking someone off their rolls could be violation of federal law. That's something that we could send to the Federal Election Commission saying you need to look into this. Congressional oversight. We have a lot of allies in Congress that we could get this information to as they look at strengthening our elections. But I think it's also, it goes to show there's a ballot measure on the ballot in California for voter ID that the very same attorney general's office who right here is saying we have no policies for investigating illegal voting or people that are registered to vote illegally. He's the one who changed the language on the ballot provision to make it harder to pass by changing it from a we are requiring ID to protect the elections to we are barring people from voting unless they show ID. Even the negative inference there. So what we're looking at is moving forward, the different steps that can come. We are going to analyze what comes in later this month and be able to look forward at the next steps of how to keep going.
1: That's right. And I want in the next segment for you to join us as well, as we're going to continue talking about the work of the ACLJ in a completely different manner. But again, it kind of ties itself in. You're not going to want to miss this. You'll see how the ACLJ is getting involved in a lot of different legal pursuits and people who are essentially were targeted for just being representation of President Trump, of the Trump administration, of conservatives. We'll get back to that in the next segment, but we'll still take calls on this, and phone lines are open. I want to hear from you at 1-800-684-3110. 1-800-684-3110. All the lines are open. Okay, we've given you all the information, but I see how many of you are watching. Some of you got to have calls. You got to have a comment. I know you do. 1-800-684-3110. Maybe you're one of those people who got in line. And you're like, man, I got in line and I didn't know. Too busy at the Tame Impala show. Just what happens. 1-800-684-3110. Be on the air today. Listen, it is the 18th of the month here. After this couple weeks, you're not going to have to hear about me talking about a match or a drive for quite some time. So I want you to be a part of it today. Go to ACLJ.org.
4: We've witnessed monumental legal victories from defending the 14th Amendment and protecting our sacred American right to vote, the overturning of Roe v. Wade, and standing up for the religious liberty of our kids and seniors. But even with the many historic wins we've achieved, the battle is far from over. The attacks on our constitutionally protected rights persist. Countless unborn babies remain in jeopardy. 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
1: 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Of course, we just were talking about what was going on in California and our investigation into how they treat voter fraud, voter ID, voter certification to make sure people actually are voting that they should be voting. And we could learn very quickly that they don't have a whole lot of standards and practices. And we're going to get to that. Same time, the ACLJ is dealing with another matter here that I think we want to get into. Again, this ties in somewhat to this issue of election integrity, but also the importance of being able to have proper representation.
0: Well, and this is a thing that the ACLJ has fought back against in many different avenues for a long time. And it's lawfare that's used by the left to try to go after their political enemies using the legal system as a form of attack. And I've seen people on Rumble and on YouTube as well comment that they've seen this case that we've taken on being talked about in other areas and that they were excited about it. We hadn't addressed it on air yet. But this is where the ACLJ, Jordan, is representing Professor John Eastman. He was an attorney that represented President Trump, much like yourself and your dad, that the state of California decided to go after him because of his representation of President Trump. He was never sanctioned by a court. He was never found of doing misconduct as an attorney, but they went straight to disbarment. And now we are having to take this to the Supreme Court of the United States to fight for justice here.
4: You know, it's interesting. In the United States of America, we are protected, even as attorneys, to make novel legal arguments that may not have been made before in past history because they weren't necessary or our brains weren't having to deal with the problem that was at hand. And even if that is not going to be one that ultimately gets accepted generally by the courts, it doesn't mean that by putting it forward to the court,

0: Life can be messy, but you don't have to figure it out alone.
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4: Your entire practice of law needs to be deleted, and you need to be removed. This is like you're canceled from being an attorney in the state of California because you took a position their courts didn't like.
5: Well, in Jordan, that
4: their
5: one
4: bar association didn't like. Really.
5: Why we have to take this to the Supreme Court is that it's the way that the California bar works. It goes through the state Supreme
4: right.
5: Court,
4: and
5: then now
4: bars, yeah.
5: It's the court of first look here is the Supreme Court of the United States for us to make this appeal. Right. So it's a direct jump to the Supreme Court, and we'll be filing very early. But I wanted to bring up what you just said was so fascinating because the lawfare here isn't just against Professor Eastman.
4: No.
5: And that's why sometimes
4: we have to explain the inciting incident.
5: But why we have to protect the attorneys here
4: right.
5: is because what their goal isn't just to get Professor Eastman disbarred. It's that that conservatives won't have anyone to represent them.
4: Right.
5: I saw Ted Cruz put out a graphic yesterday about how the political donations of like the top 100 law firms in the country,
4: It
5: not even one of them has more than 50% to a Republican.
4: Right.
5: That's fine. That's freedom of speech, freedom of association.
4: Right.
5: There's nothing inherently wrong with that. But if you make it toxic or you make it something to be ashamed of if you represent a conservative, then whenever the left wants to use lawfare against you, then you have no one to represent you. And that's one of the other key elements here is trying to protect the right to an attorney for every American here, not just the president or future political politicians. It's when the left wants to use the courts as a weapon of political power, you have to have someone that can represent you, including ACLJ attorneys.
4: Yes. I mean, that is, you're right. The ultimate goal is to scare people away from cases that may be controversial or may be new. But you know what? If you look back in history, Logan and Will, if you look back in history, the cases that were novel, the cases that were new, starting with the powers of the federal government and the judiciary, the Marbury versus Madison.
5: Right.
4: Going to the civil rights movement and post-Civil War Reconstruction, if again, it was tough for those NAACP attorneys to go to court because of the death threats. But imagine if those courts and their bar associations just started disbarring them because they say, you know what? Our laws say that you don't get to vote, you don't get to have this representation. And so you're putting forward arguments
6: that are illegal.
4: Direct conflict with our state law. You've lost four or five of these cases. We're going to disbar you. And instead, what they would do then is they'd imprison sometimes the attorneys, you know, in contempt. That's just even worse to some extent. But I don't remember them having their licenses necessarily revoked. So has it gotten even worse than what was happening during the civil rights movement for conservatives? I mean, I don't think we're there yet, but that's the idea. The idea is to scare you away, and it's why those big law firms will donate to the Democrats. It's Republicans don't believe this. You could be far left attorney. We don't believe that you should be barred from being an attorney because you come up with novel legal theories, especially if you're coming out of the world of legal academia, which is what they're working on constantly. I mean,
6: your job
4: go
6: is
4: through
6: to
4: law
6: defend,
4: review articles.
6: Your job is to defend a client.
4: Yeah.
6: It's not necessarily to even agree with your client.
4: And you're coming up with any possible way to defend them. And usually you put up three or four different ways. If the court doesn't like this, also court needs to look at this. And if it doesn't like this, you should look at this. But he is in a situation where he was dealing with a hostile bar association, then a hostile state court system. And it will be interesting to see here in the Supreme Court. We're going to be filed in less than 2 weeks.
6: I was about to say, we're about to head to break, but what is that next step? What do we do, and how can everyone get involved?
4: Yes, we've got less than 2 weeks here. So we need people to go to ACLJ.org and get supportive because that will mean reply briefs coming. And again, we're a lot of work on this before you actually get to the decision about whether the court is going to take the case.
6: Like the ACLJ is involved in all these issues today, as we've been really highlighting a lot of the work that we're doing directly, and I wanted to make sure you know that, because we are, of course, well over halfway through our impact match, and I need you, as we head to a break, to donate today if you can at ACLJ.org. Look, we got a second half hour coming up.

0: 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Rick Grinnell's joining us, and I want to hear from you at 1-800-684-3110. 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
0: Welcome to Seculo. It's Friday, August 21st. Will Haynes in studio. I'm in studio. And look, we got a packed show because I want to flash back a little bit, show you some amazing work the ACLJ has been doing. We've talked about a lot of this throughout the week. There's some really interesting things happening. Of course, our focus has been on the state of California. And you may have wondered why the ACLJ spends so much time talking about California. Why are we always there? Number one, one of the top states for supporters of the ACLJ is the state of California. I know that can be shocking to a lot of you. You think maybe we got, you know, a southern stranglehold or a midwestern stranglehold. But no, when you look at the states that really support the work of the ACLJ, of course, it's across the board, so many different ones. And sure, those southern states or those more red states, they certainly are supportive of the work we do. But we also know there's deep need for us in states like California and New York. And we see that from just the numbers. We can see where people donate. We can see where people support. And of course, where people like you call in from or comment from. Let me know where you're watching from. It's always appreciated. But we're going to break down over the next few segments a lot of what we've covered, Will, in California with our FOIA cases.
4: That's right. And when a state is doing things that lessens the trust in the federal election system, even if you are from a red state or you are from not California specifically, you need to make sure that all of the states are doing the right thing to protect the free and fair elections of this country so that everyone has trust in the system. What we've been uncovering through our open records request to California, the state equivalent of FOIA there, is really trying to get at the heart of, are the mechanisms within the state, both the Secretary of State as well as the California Department of Justice, doing what they are supposed to be doing under federal law to ensure the freedom, the fairness of their elections, and to ensure that only people who have the right to vote are allowed to vote. And we're starting to see through these FOIAs that they aren't. They are not tracking certain things. They aren't reporting certain things. And it raises a lot of questions. So sometimes you have to first expose it to know where to go next. And that's exactly what you're going to hear today on this broadcast. Some of the latest updates in our fight to ensure the security of the elections in California, which affect every state.
0: Yeah, and with that being said, we also want to make sure you're supporting the work of the ACLJ. You know, today is actually the last formal day of our impact match. Next week, we're going to have a special last week kind of big push. You're going to, you know, tune into some exciting new video packages, everything we put together. But just for the traditional impact match, today is it. I want you to be a part of it today. That's at ACLJ.org. And ACLJ.org, any donation that is made today, is doubled by our ACLJ champions. Okay, there's also some members involved in that too. They get together and they make a pledge. And that number is usually, I'll be honest, extremely high. But it only can reach that number. Like, I'll be honest with you, I don't think we've ever reached the full, we've never had to say we got to go back for more. Because we are able to get the incredible champions to say, yes, we will pledge X amount. And it usually ends up being, you know, somewhere it could be up towards $1 million. But our monthly push for these kind of things are so when you donate, they're ready to unlock their pledge at any level. If we ever do reach that budget and that limit, I'll let you know. I'll be happily celebrating that the work of the ACLJ has gotten to that point. But you need to be a part of it today, and I encourage you to go to ACLJ.org where all your donations are matched. And again, that's the legal side, that's the media side, that's the ACLJ, that's the ECLJ, our European Center. And of course, we are talking about all the legal work that we do, absolutely no cost. This show that we do at no cost to you. There's no paywalls here. And then you even talk about our offices in Jerusalem, the ACLJ Jerusalem. Or you talk about, again, our European Center for Law and Justice, the ACLJ team that's all over this country. The work that we do overseas, whether that's some of the stuff you've heard recently about some of the work we're doing, whether it's related to China, Pakistan, wherever it may be, at the UN, our team is there. And we're only there because you support the work. So as we head to a break, it is Friday. It's the last day to talk about this for the week. Your donations will be doubled. Of any level. It's $5, $500. Do whatever you can. We appreciate it. Go to ACLJ.org.
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0: Welcome back to Secular. We are going to take calls in the next segment, 1-800-684-3110. Go get in line. If you're in California, I think you're going to want to do that as well, because California, again, becomes the center of our conversation. It doesn't matter. It seems like it's something we cannot avoid. Of course, a big state, a lot of issues going on there, and no one is better to comment on that than Rick Rennell. But Will, let's set up a little bit of what we're going to talk to Rick about, because there's, if we're just going to say generically California politics, voter situation, all that, it's just we don't got the time.
4: That's right. Well, Rick, we had you on previously, and we talked about how our state FOIA request got back from the Secretary of State that, hey, don't worry, it's illegal if someone registers to vote here and they're not a citizen, but we don't really track that. Like, it, when we take someone off the rolls, there's no category. Well, I'm happy to announce and tell you, Rick, that we now have our response from the Attorney General's office at the Department of Justice, from AG Bonta. And we asked them specifically about what, if they can turn over the records related to their policies and procedures when it comes to investigating referrals of illegal voting. Here's their response, Rick, and I want to see if you're surprised by this or not. It says, in response to part two of your records request, after a reasonable search, including contacting knowledgeable individuals, DOJ has not identified any records containing or addressing policies that are specific to handling investigative referrals for illegal voting. This concludes DOJ's response to part two. So the Secretary of State's not tracking it, and the Attorney General has no policies to investigate it. Is this par for the course in California? Surprised at all?
12: Look, they pick and choose which laws to enforce, which laws to follow. This whole idea of a sanctuary city really is at the heart of the AG's office, because he decides, you know what, if it's not really something that I don't think is a crime, then I just am not going to enforce the law or worry about it. And so I'm not surprised that AG Bonta, who is someone who was handpicked by Gavin Newsom to be put in his job when that job became vacant. He is a total fraud and a phony. And I actually think that there is one race in California that is winnable because Bonta is so bad and he's such a crook. And there are so many situations that he's gotten himself into, and people are furious about how he picks and chooses which laws to enforce. I'm not surprised that he's not looking for illegal voting practices. And by the way, this doesn't just mean illegal immigrants, although that's one of the categories. It also means that individuals who have lived in California and then moved away, maybe to Nevada or Texas or Florida, are suddenly getting ballots right in the mail, which is illegal to forward a ballot, but they do. And they're voting in a state that they no longer live in. It's called a residency violation. And this happens all the time. And Bonta, Rob Bonta, has no interest in enforcing the law because he thinks that it's good to have a whole messy voter roll, and then everybody on that messy voter roll getting a ballot and being able to vote.
4: Well, here's where it actually does give me some hope for California. I know that you have a lot of hope for your state. There's a reason that you are proudly still Californian and that you fight for California. Is when they get this lazy about it, when they sit here and say, they're giving you the response, we didn't even have to file the lawsuit that we normally have to with states that don't want to hand over records. There, the Secretary of State was very forthcoming, said, yeah, we don't track it, so you're good to go, nothing to see here. The Attorney General's office says, you've got some records coming. We identified some of the other questions that you asked, and we'll give those to you in a couple weeks. But as for this part, no, we don't have any policies on that. That's where I think you do have an opportunity to show people, say, look, your leaders who are lying to you saying elections are secure, we don't need voter ID, we don't need the SAVE Act, that's just Republicans wanting to disenfranchise people or cheat. If you're this lazy and lax about federal law and state law, then that is a real opportunity. And maybe it's baby steps. Maybe it's someone that's more moderate or more independent. But the fact even that Spencer Pratt had such a moment in L.A., I do feel like it's moments like this pointing out that your elected officials don't care about the sacred nature of your elections could really start to move people away from what has been the establishment of California.
12: Look, in California, there's this phenomenon that, you know, we forget about all of the problems and individuals who create these problems. And then we find examples like this and we get all outraged again. And we go through this outrage for a couple of weeks and then it dissipates and people say, you know, why get outraged? Why do anything? Why fight? Because it's not going to work anyway. I actually have the opposite view, which is this is a target-rich environment. I'm not giving up. I'm going to continue hitting these targets. We've got this example. We've now got Gavin Newsom's cabinet deciding that we need government tires on our cars. Right. That's the latest, is that our tires aren't good enough. It's not the roads that are a disaster. It's the tires. And so she came out and gave us this long soliloquy about how changing every single tires to the government required tires is going to save people like $38 over their lifetime. It's so outrageous that it can't even be true. But we're not giving up in California. We're fighting on every single one of these targets. And as we get closer to an election day, we continue to push and highlight this. I do think that our focus has got to be the media in California, who have failed to hold these Democrats to account and shame them, which I publicly do every single day. I try to highlight the hypocrisies. I'm not disenfranchised at all. I'm focused on changing California because I know 50% of Californians aren't even registered to vote. So if you really forced everyone to vote, these yahoos in Sacramento would get thrown out immediately.
0: I see a lot of good comments about the roads in California right now, Rick. So I think you struck a nerve there with a lot of our viewers who watch on YouTube who are chiming in. I actually want to take a quick call from Fran in California because I think this ties in, Rick, to everything. Go ahead, Fran. You're on the air.
13: Hi, thanks for taking my call. I just love your program. I love what you guys are doing. I'm going to be donating. I just wanted to let you know that I've been working with Carl DeMaio out of San Diego. I'm in Orange County. It's Dana Point, Orange County. Sure. And I was taking petitions around to, they were trying to change the voting for the Proposition 13 on our property taxes. And then I was also doing the other one for to get a voter ID for everybody that goes to vote. And so I'm just so disgusted with the corruption and the nonsense that these people on the left, Democrats, come up with. They don't even make sense. And so I'm so glad you guys are working so hard. And I got the phone number because I'm a senior citizen and I don't do a lot of the computer things sure. like you guys do and social media and stuff. So I'm going to be calling in for my donation.
0: Thank you, Fran.
13: Keep up the good work and just keep fighting. It's really hard, I know, but we've got to win this. It's a matter of life and death,
0: Fran,
13: California and for the United States.
0: Fran, I think you represent a lot of what's going on in California, Rick. I can see you shaking your head. These are the kind of people that we're talking to.
12: I mean, look, Fran is retired and she's literally picking up the petitions to go and fight and to make sure that we educate the public. That's exactly what we have to do. Thank you, Fran. Thank you, Carl DeMaio. He's doing a great job as well. We're not giving up. We know it's not our tires. It's the roads, Gavin.
14: Well, and even to that point, you talked about Carl DeMaio. That was the voter ID petition he was really spearheading that will be on the ballot. What did the Attorney General Bonta do? Changed the language to make it a real negative thing, making people think they're going to not be able to vote if you are a voter in California, instead of saying it's stopping people from voting illegally. So he doesn't want to investigate illegal voting, and he doesn't want to protect the elections from illegal voting. It sounds like he may have a bias here, Rick.
12: This is why I am so encouraged, because the clowns in Sacramento make mistakes every single day. It's so bad that as soon as we get the low information voter to just pay attention a little bit, we're converting people all of the time. And their little day in the sun is going to be over. I don't know when, maybe this November, maybe the next November. But it is going to be over because as common sense people find out what's going on, they're outraged. And you can't spend enough money to convince people that it's the tires that are our problem, not the roads.
0: Rick, thank you so much for joining us. Look, we got another segment. I want to hear from you. If you're in California or not in California, give me a call. I think this motivates a lot of you to get involved with what we're doing here at the ACLJ. Of course, Rick is a great voice for that. So give us a call, 1-800-684-31110. Again, we're tackling all these issues. And you want to be a part of it, too. It's a great way to get engaged with what we're doing here, but also to join us in these fights. So go to ACLJ.org right now. Again, we're taking a lot of action, not just in California, but around the country. We'll be back in just a moment with your calls and comments on Secula.
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0: You know, I don't think we've ever struck quite a nerve than when Rick Grenell brought up California roads and the issues currently that are being presented, because I see the comments exploding. I also heard him say, you know, the clowns. So what I'm going to say is something I haven't said in a long time. Send in those clowns. Let's see it. Come on. Light up that chat. Let's do it today. Give me a call, though. 1-800-684-3110. But speaking of the tires, look, I think we've opened up a door for people to vent. And you know what? Our Rumble ranters, they're ready to rant here. Let's go to... You got something for me?
14: Well, I was going
0: to
14: say, we had that as a backup story today. Didn't know if we would get to it, but it's in our packet from the LA Times. Your car may not be fuel efficient, but your tires have to be now because of all the regulations that got overturned by the federal government with California also pushing, you know, only EVs by a certain year and that really messing up the commerce of the United States. A lot of the issues they weren't fully able to do through regulations in their state. But so now, yes, they're trying to say your tires have to be a certain fuel efficiency rating, and that's the problem here. But it's absurd.
0: All right, let's go to Kimberly in California. Kimberly on Rumble, you're on the air.
17: I'm in California. I live in Riverside County. Our roads are horrible everywhere. I can't go anywhere without hitting potholes, but it's not just the tires. We spent $2,700 on a new rebuilding my whole suspension. It should have lasted another 50,000 miles.
0: Yeah, I mean, California obviously having its issues here. I mean, I knew the traffic was bad, but the comments coming in are wild of how many people that are complaining about where their tax dollars are really being spent.
14: I was about to say, it's probably just because it's such a low tax state, California, that, you know, they don't have enough tax dollars to pay for the roads, but they can tell you to do this. Get new tires. And Kimberly, obviously, I'm joking because of the absurdity of the tax rates. But Jordan, listen to this about the tires.
0: I like when you explain your jokes.
14: Well, some people may not get this. Sometimes I can be a ham.
0: I know.
14: But these new tires, it's going to add about $26 per set up front. Okay. But don't worry. Over the life of the car, or the life of the tires, rather, you're going to save about $150. So this is really important government work right here.
18: Yeah, I mean, when you start figuring out that and also the fact that hoping those tires don't get hit the potholes either.
0: How yeah, I don't know either. How much money they put into this, like, study? Alone.
18: Like, how many miles are you driving? Some people drive more, some people drive less. How can they actually – the estimate is that, first of all, with inflation and issues like that, that's effectively nothing. You're losing money.
0: Right? Yeah.
18: You are losing money because you were having to, at that moment – buy more expensive tires than you would have to, and then believing the government that that will somehow save you $150 a tire or total?
4: Total over the lifetime, life of the tires.
18: Total over the four tires.
4: Right.
18: So you're spending almost that much to buy the four tires, which would be, yeah. Yeah, close enough.
0: That'll be government issue.
18: And
0: we'll say.
18: But don't worry, you're saving $150, which is really,
0: it's just
18: maybe getting your money back that you paid. But even that, again, that money's not worth the same 3 years down the road.
0: But the idea is what these
18: last that long.
0: More efficient.
4: They will make your car more fuel efficient. Here's the big question.
0: But do they make your lot, like, what?
4: Okay. So that's where your savings are because you're more fuel efficient.
0: I understand
4: but
0: the
4: they're
0: financial
4: trying to, they're
0: side
4: doing
0: of
4: it.
0: It
4: for the environment. They're saying it's lowering emissions because you're more efficient. But my big question
18: is, who's producing these tires, and wouldn't we all want them if it made our cars, if it made us our gas last longer?
0: I know, someone who just had to replace a tire, I have to say, there's too many options.
4: Well, here's my prediction about these tires, right?
0: And they always are going to be like, well, you can go
18: for
0: the cheaper tire.
18: SUV or truck, like a guy who's got to go into a work site is going to be able to buy the same tire price as the one who is staying on highways most of the time. There's no way.
0: The guy I bought the tire from, he's like, look, I can go with less tires, but your kids aren't going to be safe.
4: Well, see, that's a good one.
0: Thank you.
4: But I would say, here's my prediction for these tires.
0: Keep those in stock.
4: They're going to be more susceptible to hitting a pothole and popping. Because whenever the government gets involved in mandates that you have to buy this certain thing, it always ends up being worse.
0: Let's try to get William cleared quickly because I want to take his call.
18: Yeah, but like your tire goes bad and now you're going to have to sue the state of California because you think they made a faulty tire. Good luck. I mean, it's a lot easier handling that within the private sector.
0: Yeah, I
18: want to
0: take this.
18: Because they generally want to take care of their customers and provide you a product that doesn't cause them to have to get a lawsuit from you.
0: William in California. William, I'm not fully sure I understand your comment, but I'm very intrigued. Go ahead.
19: Well, I sat in on the Zoom call yesterday with the state of California in regard to the tire proposals that are before us as citizens, and I was appalled by the outcome of the meeting. It was clearly obvious that the decision had already been made, and this was a pro forma. We're going to tell you what you're going to do and what you're going to pay. There was no discussion of the regulations that would be imposed upon the citizens, what it's going to cost. I can recall when they started the smog test here in California, they were $8 to $12. I paid $160 for one smog test last year. What is this going to call? They're talking about putting in regulations in place to inspect your tires. What is that going to cost?
4: Well, it's going to end up costing the entire state more because of all the programs they're going to have to fund through your tax dollars. Imagine on like the border of Nevada, are you going to start seeing tire shops pop up to get like, you know, California non-compliant tires?
0: Like a fireworks store. Yeah.
4: Exactly. But then William's saying that's why they're going to have these stations to check and make sure your California registered car has the right tires. It's so absurd.
18: There's so many different kinds of tires necessary for all the different vehicles that are available. There's no way they're all just going to be this one price.
0: Big tire, man.
18: I guarantee you, as William was probably talking about, I bet they could have already bought tires for everybody. It's a big state. For every driver in the state with the amount of money they've spent on figuring out if this should be a new policy.
0: You know, we don't usually
18: they have wasted that much taxpayer dollars.
0: Absolutely.
18: They could have just given everybody these desires.
0: I love when the topic just gets completely takes
4: the
0: over
4: end.
0: The show. But
18: you know
0: what?
18: Because it's the worst of the worst of the big government.
0: Right. Absolutely. Let's go to Robert in California to wrap us up. Robert will be the last call today.
20: Hey, guys. I felt bad for the lady, because she said she's going around with the petitions in Prop 13, which is your state. And you look at that tires thing, just, and another thing, like you said, that they cut waste, fraud, and abuse. They can buy people tires. Money from cap and trade, maybe could even go buy people tires. You got no water in the state, you know, because the Klamath dams were taken out preemptively. This is, you know, half the water infrastructure is gone. No one ever brings it up. You have a guy who's in office who wants to take the stepped up in basis national, getting rid of it. That's the 50% death tax. That's Newsom going full blown communist. That would foreclose on everyone across as long as the elder dies. That's the final domino. This the mindset in California is an ilk of people who think homeowners are privileged and they need to be confiscated at one point. And good luck saving, you know, your equity and your unrealized gains. That's all government money.
4: Well, Robert, to be honest with you, then he's going to be met with his new colleagues in the Democrat Party who believe that private property in and of itself is wrong. that you should not have private property. That's in the DSA platform. That's the, they don't want large corporations anymore. That should become government property. So, yeah, they're all going in that same direction. And you even brought up the fire and the water. Yeah, maybe focus on fixing your state than going after the tires.
0: I don't know if there's a tire emoji, but if there is, send in those tires. Maybe a donut. After something like that.
4: A race car?
0: So there's some sort of, do it right now for me. But as we wrap up, hey, 30 seconds left. Go to ACLJ.org. We're getting involved in all this. We got to take Big Tire to court. Maybe we'll figure out a way to do it. I don't know. I'm just kidding, but you never know. ACLJ.org. 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Of course, this is just the beginning. What happens in California seems to bleed over everywhere. We'll make sure that we keep you covered. That's at ACLJ.org. Do it today. ACLJ.org/impact or sign that petition today. 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We will talk to you tomorrow.
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24: News this hour from Town Hall. I'm Keith Peters in Washington. Despicable and disgusting is how Senator Katie Britt describes the just-enacted Massachusetts law allowing abortions to be performed right up to the moment of birth. On the Salem News program this week on Capitol Hill with Tony Perkins, the Alabama Republican says pro-life Americans need to strongly speak out against laws like this.
25: What's happening in Massachusetts, it's despicable and disgusting. We are telling the truth. We are speaking that to the American people in the way they need to hear it. When I saw this law being passed and women cheering behind them about being able to take the precious life of their own child right before that child is born, there is a pit in my stomach that, you know, you cannot explain.
24: Senator Britt's full interview will be heard when This Week on Capitol Hill is broadcast beginning at 10 a.m. Eastern Time Saturday on the Salem News Channel. President Trump threatens a lawsuit over a report on National Guard deployments.
26: President Donald Trump is threatening to sue a left-leaning think tank unless it retracts a report that says his National Guard deployments to various cities did not reduce crime, as Trump has said. The letter gave the Washington, D.C.-based Center for American Progress until the end of business Friday to issue the retraction or face a $5 billion lawsuit. The center has declined. The nonprofit's president and chief executive says the lawsuit is a transparent attempt to silence the center. I'm Lisa Dwyer.
24: President Donald Trump is appearing in South Carolina this evening to support Senator Darlene Graham, his chosen candidate to replace late brother Senator Lindsey Graham. On Wall Street, the Dow by 517 points, the NASDAQ rose 113, the S&P advanced 33. More at townhall.com.
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1: It doesn't happen often, but Japan has executed a convicted murderer.
3: The Ministry of Justice executed 58-year-old Sunao Takami for killing five people in an arson attack at a pachinko parlor in Osaka. Takami poured gasoline on the floor and set it on fire, killing five customers and employees and injuring 10 others. His defense argued that he had diminished mental capacity, but the courts upheld his death sentence. This execution came 17 years after the crime and marked the first under the current Takaichi administration.
1: The BBC's Karumi Mori in Tokyo. An attacker wielding a sword has killed one and seriously injured two others at a school in Sweden. That, according to local officials, the suspect is in custody. The attack took place at the Brunel School in Fagersta, northwest of Stockholm. News and analysis at townhall.com. From Washington, I'm Keith Peters. A U.S. military charter plane crashes in western Alaska, killing everyone on board. Correspondent Donna Warder reports.
6: A small plane chartered by the U.S. Army Corps of Engineers crashed in western Alaska Thursday afternoon near its destination, a remote private military site. All eight people on board were killed. The National Transportation Safety Board's Alaska Region Chief says on the plane were two pilots and six passengers, and that the Cessna 441 had taken off from Anchorage. Foggy weather had been reported. U.S. Senator Lisa Murkowski of Alaska says the flight was operated by an Anchorage-based airplane charter company called Security Aviation. I'm Donna Warder.
1: Philanthropist Nancy Kissinger, the wife of former Secretary of State Henry Kissinger, has died. She was 92 years of age. More on these stories at townhall.com.
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35: 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I'm Larry Elder. 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Are you familiar with Act Blue? A-C-T, no space, capital B-L-U-E. It's a fundraising platform that Democrats use. Started in 2004. And since then, it is estimated they've raised $20 billion. It's used by people like AOC and Bernie Sanders. Abdul El-Sayed uses it. Big Democrat fundraising tool. Now, the House Committee on Oversight and the House Administration Committee and Judiciary Committee right now are conducting joint investigations into allegations that they are taking in money from foreign donors, which is illegal. Report released by the committee back in April said, quote, ActBlue executives and staff are aware that both foreign and domestic fraudulent actors are exploiting the platform, but do not take the threat seriously, end of quote. And recently, the ActBlue co-founder pleaded the Fifth Amendment during a closed-door session deposition before these three key committees. Now, back in April, the CEO, probably back in June of this year, the CEO also pleaded the Fifth Amendment during a public congressional hearing, number 28.
0: Your board chairman said ActBlue accepted up to 38 million contributions in 2024 that had the signs of foreign origin. How much fraud is too much fraud?
2: On the advice of counsel, I respectfully decline to answer the question pursuant to my Fifth Amendment rights under the Constitution.
0: How many foreign contributions did ActBlue accept?
2: On the advice of counsel, I respectfully decline to answer the question pursuant to my Fifth Amendment rights under the Constitution.
0: How much money did ActBlue accept from Russia?
2: On the advice of counsel, I respectfully decline to answer the question pursuant to my Fifth Amendment rights under the Constitution.
0: Why did your entire legal team quit? Your in-house legal team?
2: On the advice of counsel, I respectfully decline to answer the question pursuant to my Fifth Amendment rights under the Constitution.
0: Did your legal team quit because of reduced fraud standards?
2: On the advice of counsel, I respectfully decline to answer the question pursuant to my Fifth Amendment rights under the Constitution.
0: I understand. And we won't keep you here all day, but let me just do one more. Did you weaken your fraud standards to help Democrats?
2: On the advice of counsel, I respectfully decline to answer the question pursuant to my Fifth Amendment rights under the Constitution.
0: Mr. Chairman, I appreciate the good work you and your committee are doing.
35: Now, Chris Cuomo, the former host of CNN, is extremely angry that people like Adam Carolla have been posting clips of things that Chris Cuomo said during the COVID pandemic, in which he basically just maligned and attacked people who weren't taking the vaccine. This is a clip of Chris Cuomo with sportscaster Bob Costas during July 2021. I wonder if Cuomo, going to send me an angry text message the way he did Adam Carolla. Number 23.
4: Now, you heard the conversation I had with the Florida congressman who needed to be corrected about how vaccines work. Listen, I'm healthy. I had it. Mm-hmm. I don't need it. That's my choice. I don't care what Biden says. I don't care what the government says. Yeah. We hear this refrain again and again. Net effect.
5: Well, look, we're in an area that is not a matter of opinion. This is a matter, it should not be viewed as liberal, conservative, Democrat, Republican. This is a matter of facts versus denial of facts, flat out ignorance. It would not be possible a generation or so ago when you didn't have so many places to go to have whatever you want to believe ratified or to stumble onto misinformation. There are people online who are specializing in making a lot of money out of dispensing this sort of misinformation. This is not a matter of opinion. If you won't get vaccinated, unless you're in the tiny, tiny, tiny percentage of those who have a legitimate reason not to, if you won't get vaccinated, you're wrong. Period. You know, when people say, well, it's my choice, it's your choice to drink. I'm not going to come to your house and tell you not to have a shot, but it's not your choice, or you're going to be held to account for it, to drink and drive. even people who smoke 3 packs a day understand they can't smoke on an airplane. They can't smoke in this restaurant. When your choice butts up against my well-being, play your music as loud as you want, but not in the theater where we're trying to watch the movie. These are simple concepts that somehow have been politicized here.
4: Have you ever seen America fall down on a challenge as it has here? We have made ourselves sick as a function of deep denial. That's all. Well, we had the vaccine. We had the means to make the PPE. We had the means to make the testing. We had a president who said the pandemic was a hoax. His party bought into it. Have you ever seen the country in this situation?
5: No, and it's not just a matter of ignorance. It's a kind of defiant ignorance. It's a badge of honor to act this way. And you made a good point earlier in this hour. The one thing that Trump was undeniably right about, even though he won't shout it from the highest mountaintop, as he should, and demand television time, which all the networks would grant to him, to make a full and coherent statement about it, he does acknowledge that you should get vaccinated. You can call it, as you said, if it helps, the Trump vaccine. The one thing for sure, the most important thing that he was right about, is that. For some reason, they're not acting upon that. Meanwhile, they eat up all of his other ridiculous, preposterous, buffoonish lies.
35: Though that hasn't worn well, has it? You take the vaccine, you will not get COVID. Lie. Take the vaccine, you will not give COVID to anybody else. Lie. The lethality of it turned out to be, for those who don't have comorbidities, about what the common flu is. They lied about that. Turns out, based on Dr. Fauci's so-called diaries, he was aware that there were adverse effects. He denied them or didn't admit them. Lie after lie after lie. And again, when I ran for governor, I was asked about whether I believed that people should be mandated, and I said no. I said schools should be remaining open, workforces should remain open. Well, that's not true. According to the CDC, Larry Elder is wrong. Where's my apology? President Trump has reiterated he had no choice but to go to war against Iran, number 32.
10: They have some drones. Their capacity to build them is very low right now compared to what it was 5 months ago. It was 5 months ago they were knocking them out. Now it's very hard for them to knock out anything. They're in bad shape. They have inflation that's 300%. Their currency is valueless. You know, it's virtually valueless.
35: Sure.
10: Their military is not being paid. So they're in bad shape. But the key, the reason I did it, and we had no choice, and I would have done it again 100 times, they cannot have a nuclear weapon, and they won't be having a nuclear weapon.
35: He now, of course, is being called a war criminal. This is a podcast named Kyle Kalinske, number 22.
12: George Washington was a guy who was asked to become the king of the United States. He said, no, I don't want to do that. This country shouldn't have a king. Trump is a guy who literally wants to be a king. In fact, how about this one? New Trump post signals 2028 bid. He posted over on Live Social, Trump 2028. We are going to win. Remember, he posted the other day a flag that said King Trump 2028. We are completely through the looking glass, bro. We're being led directly into the ground by a war criminal, pedophile, rapist, con man, terrorist, fascist. Like, what are we doing? How is this continuing? Impeach him. Remove him. 25th Amendment him. Lock him up. It is insane we've let this go on as long as it has.
35: You see, Nancy Pelosi, Chuck Schumer, Hakeem Jeffries created people like this idiot. Rapist. Pedophile. War criminal. Fascist. Are you serious? He is. I believe he is. I believe he sincerely believes that. I do not believe that Nancy Pelosi believes it. I do not believe that Chuck Schumer believes it. I do not believe that most of these Democrats in the Senate and the House believe that. They say it. They have no blooming idea they were creating idiots like this who influence other people and then demand things like abolishing ICE, abolishing prisons, Abolish the Senate. And when it comes to supplements, two things matter most. 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
35: 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Now, as you know, regulators in California have mandated the kinds of tires that you replace your old tires with. Regulations that will eventually eliminate 70% of the tires currently sold in the state. Now, you may think this is just about California, but it isn't. There's something called the California effect that manufacturers talk about. Regulations here in California will affect the kind of tires sold everywhere else because it's expensive to make a tire just for California. So often what they do is make a tire for California that will then be used by everybody else. The idea is that these tires will save drivers money because they have so-called lower rolling resistance, meaning less energy needed to power the car down the road. Supposedly it's going to save $1 billion annually.

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4: Savings are self-evident. If they're self-evident, why not give the buyer the option to buy a tire that will save the buyer money? But they think you're too stupid to do things that are in your own best interest, so they're going to do it for you. This is the attitude in this state. This is the attitude of DSA members. Now, Angie Nixon is the DSA member who won her primary in Florida for the Senate. Here's what she said ICE is doing. Number 21.
5: They are going to racially profile us, and they are going to escalate things, and they are going to shoot and kill us, and they are going to get away with it unless we send people like me to Washington, D.C., who are going to scrutinize and... launch investigations to go after bad actors, to arrest them and to put them in jail, and to call for an end and an abolishment of ICE.
6: After Angie abolishes ICE, she's going to hand out amnesty like candy.
5: The Haitian community here in our state contribute over $2.6 billion to our economy. And not only that, it's not only just about their labor. It's actually about the culture that they bring here. They are amazing people. And so there needs to be a clear pathway to citizenship, especially if their country is still so unstable.
6: We need Haitians for cheap illegal labor and their culture. Really? Because that's what Johnny hears when he talks to people on the street, that if only we had more Haitian culture, America would be a much better place.
4: Now, when she said that ICE is going to shoot and kill people, she was specifically talking about black people. ICE is out there shooting and killing black people. Now, this is Angie Nixon in June of 2026. You have this to look forward to if she were to be elected to the Senate. Number 24.
7: We have nothing to lose but our chains. Our chains are attacks on the Voting Rights Act. Our chains are them closing down our neighborhood schools. Our chains are them spending $1 billion on a ballroom you will never get to dance in. We have nothing to lose. We have nothing to lose. We have absolutely nothing to lose but our chains. I am State Representative Angie Nixon, and I am humbly asking for your support.
4: Now, I'm old enough to remember when a guy named Barack Obama got elected president in 2008. I've mentioned this story before. Back then, I got the LA Times, the New York Times thrown to my house. Open the door, I bend down, pick up the papers. On the front page of both papers are colored pictures of black parents holding their kids, crying. And they all said the same thing. For the first time, I can say to my child, you can grow up and be anything you want to be. First time I can say that and be sincere. I've been saying that before. But I really wasn't quite sure it was true. Now I realize it is true. What happened to that? We have nothing to lose but our chains. We have nothing to lose but our chains. And she says, make America great again means bring our country back to Jim Crow, which is why 20% of black men voted for Donald Trump in 2024. Number 31.
8: So right now, Donald Trump and Ashley Moody are causing so much harm to folks. And I feel like they're legitimately trying to return us back to the worst chapters of our past, of our history. And so

0: You have Donald Trump saying things like he wants to make America great again. They want to return us back to the good old days. But the good old days were my mom drinking out of colored only water fountains, segregation, not having access to health care, you know, us meaning black people being bombed and, you know, their neighborhoods being burnt down because they were becoming self-sufficient and that type of stuff. And
1: idiocy on stilts. Idiocy on stilts. 888-971-SAGE. Do not leave town.

0: With SRN News, I'm Keith Peters in Washington. President Trump says the first step toward keeping Darlene Graham as a U.S. senator from South Carolina involves helping her win a Republican runoff next week. The Republican president also begged supporters to pretend he's on the ballot Tuesday. Trump was nodding to the reality that Republican-based voters lose interest in elections when he isn't on the ballot. President Trump has announced his administration will temporarily allow more beef imports into the U.S. without triggering higher tariffs. He said Friday the imported beef will be sold at 25% below current market rates to help American consumers. However, some conservative rural state Republicans are already criticizing the plan, fearing it will harm American ranchers. On Wall Street, the Dow by 517 points. More details at SRNNews.com.
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15: You probably already said this, but what's your short term? Because we done went through a lot. What's your short term goal, running for office or, you know, in the Senate? And then what's the long term goal that you have?
16: Yeah, for sure. So my short term goal is going to the Senate to help kind of right the ship. to be a stopgap to like to really stop Donald Trump, because again, I think he's not trying to leave, and we need to send people there who are bold, unapologetic fighters, because quiet status quo, timid leadership is not going to help us in this moment when these people are actively trying to kill us, right?
6: 888-971-SAGE, 888-971-7243. I am Larry Elder. We are Salem News Channel. I'm not going to continue on the lunacy of this woman. They're actively trying to kill us. Now, to pay for Medicare for All, they say we're going to raise taxes on the rich who are not paying their fair share in taxes. This is an excerpt from a video of a guy named Jacob Turner. He spent 11 years in pro baseball. Here's what he said about the rich not paying their fair share in taxes. Number 35.
17: I was one of the highest paid high school draftees in the history of the MLB draft. Yet I signed at 18, I got to the big leagues at 20, but by 25, I was hanging on by a thread with my career. And in today's video, I'm going to walk you behind the scenes of my story in professional sports and peel back the curtain to things that people never get to see. So to start off, let me take you back a couple of years. It's 2007. I'm a sophomore in high school. And all I'm thinking about is I want to become a professional baseball player. Now, a lot of kids wanted to become a professional baseball player. But you see, I had this incredible God-given ability. And I started to realize that I might actually be able to do this thing. So from 2007 to 2009, a couple of key things happened. One, I signed a Division I scholarship with the University of North Carolina. And number two, I hired my agent. Now, you might be thinking, as I'm getting closer to the draft, which was in 2009, that I would have a really good understanding of right before I walk into the draft, what's actually going to happen. And this was one of the first lessons that I learned, is that the draft is kind of like Houdini's black box. You have no idea what's going to happen. And this is what I see time and time again. I help athletes navigate this on the financial side today. And so often, we don't know what team of players is going to get drafted by until 45 seconds before the pick. We don't know what that team's going to offer until they actually pick up the phone on draft day and call you. So let me give you a quick behind-the-scenes story. I got drafted in 2009 by the Detroit Tigers. Yet the day before the draft, they called me and they told me that they weren't going to draft me. Now, they drafted me 9th overall. I was the first pick that they had in the draft. But the day before, they told me they weren't going to draft me. So when I tell you it's like Houdini's black box, it's truly like Houdini's black box. So I get drafted. The Tigers actually pick me. And then comes time to negotiations. Now, I had a specific number in mind that I knew that if I got this number, it would leave me X amount of dollars after taxes and agent fees, all the other things that come along with it, to actually be able to invest. My parents and I had thought really carefully and really calculated around this number, but it was a really specific number. It wasn't like 2 million or 3 million or 4 million or 5 million. It was a certain amount of millions point a certain number. So it was a very specific number. And the Tigers waited almost all the way up until the signing deadline to actually make their first offer to me. They're trying to create some leverage. Their first offer was the exact number that I thought I wanted to sign. Now you tell me, how would they have gotten that number? And this is one of the lessons that I learned, was the reality is, this is a need to know only situation. Something I preach to all the families that we work with. You need to keep your circle tight, because pro sports teams, they're almost like private investigators. They will do everything in their power to figure out every single thing about you, including what your potential number is in the draft or in free agency, because their job is to get the highest talent in their situation, that was me, for the lowest amount of money, which was their offer. So how did I take that offer and ultimately end up getting, you know, about $2 million more guaranteed, plus a major league contract with ultimately gave me about another $2 million of additional money? I want to create leverage. Now, you might be thinking, well, how can you create leverage in the MLB draft if one team drafts you? You can only negotiate with one team. This is not like free agency. I don't have 30-plus teams to negotiate with. I have one team. So how do you create leverage? Well, leverage is all in storytelling. Now, consider in my specific situation, I was going to the University of North Carolina. That is a great school. I was really, really committed to going to school. I wasn't just bluffing and saying that that was my focus and that was my priority. I was going there. I was going there unless I got a certain amount of money that was life-changing money for me to turn it down. And all these things, in combination with my talent, in combination with my performance, created an incredible amount of leverage for me to be able to go into those negotiations, even though they were just with one team, and actually be able to create millions of dollars more in my pocket, even though technically on the surface, you have no leverage. You're negotiating with one person. So I sign for millions of dollars, and I think I'm going to become a big leaguer. And in fact, I even think that even more so over the next 48 hours, because they are rolling out the absolute red carpet for me. I'm going to Detroit. I'm up on the Jumbotron. I'm staying at a 5-star hotel. I'm touring the locker room. I'm meeting all these big leaguers. Mind you, I'm an 18-year-old. And I am thinking, I might be in the big leagues the next day. Well, I come to find out, the red carpet only lasts 48 hours.
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7: 888-971-SAGE, 888-971-7243. I am Larry Elder. We are Salem News Channel. His name is Jacob Turner, spent 11 years in pro baseball. And then he talks about something he discovered. Taxes. Number 35.
8: I was shipped off to Lakeland, Florida. Lakeland, Florida is where their spring training site is. And I was staying in dorms. Military barracks dorms that were built probably in the 1950s. We're talking brick walls. If you opened your eyes and you didn't know where you were at after being dropped there, you might think you might were in a prison cell. But the reality was, this was what pro ball actually was like. It wasn't the red carpet that I just got. It wasn't that big league experience. I was now in the situation where I was going to have to absolutely work my tail off and grind to get to the big leagues. And I learned very quickly that you were just another number in the minor league system. And it was totally up to you, no matter where you got drafted at, to make it happen. So I've gotten drafted. I've gotten this money. I got my first paycheck, my first bonus paycheck. Now, I signed for $5.5 million, but my first bonus paycheck was split up into different payments, was $1.2 million. And I learned really quickly. I got this $1.2 million in my bank account. I learned a couple things. One, Uncle Sam is real. It took almost 50% of my paycheck. I can still remember. In fact, I still have a copy of the pay stub. $1.2 million and what I got after taxes was roughly $650,000. I learned super quickly what taxes were, how much they were, and how much they actually hit your paycheck. And the second thing I learned was that money, while it changes everything, because everything in my life changed. I went from having roughly $1,000 in my bank account to hundreds of thousands of dollars overnight, with millions of dollars more coming in the future. But I also learned that it doesn't change anything, really, right? Like, I went about my day the exact same way. Was I going out and buying a bunch of new things? No, not really. And it made me understand that as money comes in, it is an incredibly valuable tool for our life. And on one sense, it changes everything, but on the other sense, it changes nothing. It simply magnifies who we are as people. Now, I know some of you out there are thinking, okay, so you got this check, you paid a lot of money in taxes, but I always hear these comments that the top 1% don't pay their fair share in taxes. Well, I will be the first one to tell you that athletes pay their fair share in taxes.
7: Oops. Now, I've been collecting articles about Melania. She hasn't been seen publicly in almost a month. This is AOL. Melania hasn't been seen for 25 days as she skips two major Washington, D.C. events. Yahoo News. Melania has not been spotted in public for a full month. The Week. Melania Trump. The curious case of the disappearing First Lady. Rumors flying over why she hasn't been seen in public for a month. Here's another one. Where is Melania Trump? First Lady hasn't been seen for over a month. Skipping major events. What's going on? What's going on? And then, of course, she reemerges, number 43.
9: Good afternoon. I heard you missed me. Here I am. Welcome to the White House. A warm...
7: Trump derangement syndrome. Hey, maybe he killed her and buried her in the Rose Garden. You know, who knows? This is Brandon Gill, that very talented Texas congressman, number 40.
10: That's exactly right. There are two things that unify the Democratic Party right now. The first thing, I think, is a deep loathing for America, for its founding principles, for its culture, its history, and especially its people. And secondly, I think, is a deep, visceral, blood-curdling hatred for Donald Trump. You can't turn on MSNBC or CNN for more than 5 seconds before you hear some deranged left-wing lunatic screaming Donald Trump's name, blaming him for everything wrong under the sun, never giving him credit for a single thing that he's accomplished already in just less than 2 years of this administration. That is what unifies this party. They don't have anything to put forward other than socialism and hatred for President Trump.
7: Now, regarding the grocery stores that are going to be run by the city of New York, the Mamdani stores, some of the nearby stores at these prospective locations are saying, how's this fair to us? You're selling discounted goods at taxpayers' expense? I'm a taxpayer? So the lead official for the Mamdani-run stores said this in response, number 45.
11: I think ultimately, the goals of these locations, not just here in East Harlem, but you know, any borough location, is to be complementary to the neighborhood, and really, you know, rising tides, right? We can all cooperate and work together in a meaningful way.
12: Do you mind what is the? I've heard that term from EDC officials that these are meant to be complementary. What does that mean? What does that complementary mean in terms of policy, operations, and things like that?
11: Yeah, I think we're, you know, as an agency, looking at a number of different complementary, you know, policies and programs, grants, incentives that can come alongside these grocery stores to support other, you know, local independent businesses that are in the neighborhoods. We're going to continue to listen and we're going to continue to engage. And I'll be, you know, alongside the operator as our partner, and like I said, making sure that we are complementary to the other businesses that are here in the neighborhood.
12: So other locations, other grocery stores... can get grants from the city under this?
11: Something on the table. We're exploring a lot of different options and opportunities. I think, you know, there's a whole host of levers that the EDC is able to work within to make sure that, you know, everyone has equitable and equal access to opportunities here.
12: Thank you.
7: Equitable and equal access to opportunities here. Rising tide lifts all boats. So you're going to compete unfairly against bodegas nearby and then give them grants to offset the unfair competition. Makes you want to slash your wrists. This is an economist from the Manhattan Institute, number 46.
13: So let's bring in Daniel DiMartino, an economist at the Manhattan Institute who fled socialist Venezuela in 2016. First off, welcome to you. First time I've had the chance to talk to you. What do you think about what's going on here in New York City? I mean, you know, city-funded, publicly-run grocery stores? Is this even a good idea to begin with?
14: Well, it would be funny if it wasn't so tragic, right? Because they're really stealing our money. They're finding, you know, socialists are always the best at finding new ways to steal our money to solve problems that they created by stealing more of our money in the first place. And that's what they're doing here. They're taking $30 million to create a government grocery store that nobody asked for, that nobody needs, because there are plenty of grocery stores in the city, that is going to be subsidized at a 30% discount. Obviously, there's going to be shortages. Obviously, it's going to take business away from other places. It's not targeted towards the poor. And instead of saying, we're going to cut your taxes, maybe your property taxes, your income taxes, no. We're going to create another, yet another government grant program that you need to apply for, that the friends get first. This is how socialism works. And the grocery stores haven't opened in the first place yet.
13: So then...
7: Hey, we'll give you a grant to offset the theft of taxpayer money that you're helping to subsidize. Now, you know, life moves fast. Staying sharp, focused, and clear-headed.
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20: When George Washington accepted command of the Continental Army, Americans were fighting a king and determined not to replace one form of unchecked power with another. Washington understood the difference between authority and ownership. In 1775, he declared, "When we assume the soldier, we do not lay aside the citizen." Even as commander of America's army, Washington remembered that he remained one of the people, and that the power entrusted to him was never his to keep. He did not fight to rule America. He fought so Americans could govern themselves. Washington's example gave the young nation something more than victory. It gave America a standard for leadership. Those who hold power must remain accountable to the people they serve. Because in a free nation, leadership is not ownership. It is a duty and a trust.
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0: Day after day, I'm more confused.
13: Then Donnie looks at the private grocers who are like, this is going to undercut their business. So, okay, so let's give them money so that they can compete with the publicly run grocery stores. Like, what is happening?
14: And you know, the thing is, we already have, you know, imagine if we had a program to help the poor to afford food. Can you imagine if we had a program such like that? Oh, right, it's called Food Stamps, SNAP. We already have a federal program that gives billions of dollars a year to people who have low income so that they can afford food. So why doesn't the city just lower taxes for poor people or increase that program? Because the goal of the government grocery store is not actually to help New Yorkers afford food.
13: Okay,
14: it's to control New Yorkers.
7: 888-971-SAGE, 888-971-7243. I am Larry Elder, Salem News Channel. Ro Khanna is a California congressman who is considering running for president. He posted a video on X. Quote, across the country, black families are sounding the alarm about the unexplained deaths of their loved ones, including a disturbing number of black Americans found hanging from trees. Close quote. And he listed a couple of victims, he said, were victims of black Americans found hanging from their trees. One of them is named Juliana, N-Z-I-T-A, Zitza, I guess, found hanging from a tree in North Carolina in May. Another one named Tasha Fortune, discovered in August, hanging from a tree outside an abandoned house in Jackson, Mississippi. As for the first one, the authorities ruled suicide. Doesn't appear to be any evidence to the contrary. As for Ms. Fortune, the person of interest is a black man with whom she once had a romantic relationship. Oops. Other than that, hide the women and children. Don Lemon asked Angie Nixon about people being scared of socialist policies. Number 30.
21: But you know, Representative, that you know, socialist, the DSA thing, that scares some people. And I just, are you aware of that? That scares folks, and so they're concerned about, oh, are you gonna can you actually win, or what are you gonna do when you get in there? Are you gonna want to abolish the Supreme Court, or to abolish the presidency, or you know, get rid of policing, or get rid of prisons? What do you say to that? Do you want that?
22: Don,
21: is that what you believe?
22: You know, Don, I am a black woman with natural hair. I scare people just being my authentic
7: okay.
22: self.
7: Okay, wait. I am a black woman with natural hair. So I scare people just by existing. Can't wait till you get to Congress. I'm Larry Elder. Great weekend.
23: What can I say? Mamba out.
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2: News this hour from Town Hall. I'm Keith Peters in Washington. There's a new plan by the Trump administration to bring down beef prices.
4: President Donald Trump has announced his administration will temporarily allow more beef imports into the U.S. without triggering higher tariffs. Imported beef will be sold at 25% below current market rates. The plan allows up to 300 metric tons of ground beef to enter the U.S. over the next 90 days. However, conservative rural state Republicans are already criticizing the plan, fearing it will harm American ranchers. Senator Tim Sheehy warns it could make it harder for ranchers to rebuild herds. President's heart is in the right place, but says that importing beef will harm ranching families who feed the nation. I'm Lisa Dwyer.
2: The Democratic National Committee rules out two of five cities on a short list to host the 2028 presidential convention.
6: Atlanta has not hosted the DNC convention since 1988, and it will not be hosting delegates in 2028. The DNC eliminating Atlanta and Chicago after leaders visiting five cities to check out logistics. Boston, Denver, and Philadelphia remain in the running. Republicans have already picked Houston, Texas for their 2028 convention. Laura Winters, Atlanta, Georgia.
2: The Supreme Court's Chief Justice is allowing the White House to continue construction on President Trump's $400 million White House ballroom project for now. Chief Justice John Roberts signed a temporary order on Friday letting work continue as the court considers an emergency appeal from Trump's Republican administration. On Wall Street, the Dow up by 517 points. The Nasdaq rose 113, with the S&P 500 advancing 33. More on these stories at townhall.com.
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2: IndyCar drivers are ready for the Freedom 250 Grand Prix race happening in Washington, D.C. this weekend. But people who drive the streets every day are not necessarily happy about it, saying their patience is on empty.
9: Washington, D.C. drivers and those who live and work in the area of the race say all of the street closures and detours are making it worse than cherry blossom time in the city. The event is bringing major gridlock with dozens of roads and streets closed, parking and travel restrictions. Access to museums is limited. There are mass transit detours, and flights will briefly stop at Reagan National Airport. And there's a massive weekend security perimeter. Bill Alexander, Washington.
2: A federal appeals court has temporarily halted an order that would have granted thousands of athletes an extra year of eligibility. The decision comes just 8 days before the college football season begins. News and analysis at townhall.com. We now know who will serve the rest of former Congressman Eric Swalwell's House term, which ends in January.
10: California State Senator Ayesha Wahab has won a special election to fill the Democrat seat, defeating Bay Area Rapid Transit Director Melissa Hernandez. Swalwell, who was running for California governor, ended his campaign and quit Congress in April after he was accused of sexual harassment and assault, allegations he denies. Wahab and Hernandez will face off again in November, an election to determine who will serve the next full two-year term. Rich Thomason reporting.
2: President Trump traveled to South Carolina to support Senator Darlene Graham, his chosen candidate to replace her late brother, Senator Lindsey Graham. Friday's Myrtle Beach rally comes just days before the Republican runoff, highlighting Trump's focus on securing a win for his pick. More at townhall.com.
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1: Oh, yes, it is. What is up, my friends? Welcome into it. Here we are. It is a Friday. You finally made it to the end of the week. Congratulations. You scream, I scream, we all scream for Monday. Just the countdown has begun for the greatest day of the week, because today is, I guess, one of those greatest days of the week. Yeah, I know. I get hate messages for that one every time. I don't really care. Welcome into it. Great to have you here. It is a Friday. We are going to have some fun today. Let loose just a little bit. Take off that coat. It's all right. I don't know why you'd be wearing a coat anyways. It's 100 degrees outside. What's wrong with you? Welcome into the show. Broadcasting out of the heart of the nation in Wichita, Kansas, on our flagship radio station, the Big Talker KQAM. We are all over the country with so many great radio stations doing our thing.
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1: 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We appreciate them very much and so much more. Bottom of the hour, we are going to let loose a little bit today. Linda Salvin, the OG in psychic radio hosts, will be on the program with us today. We're going to do some psychic readings. And I think if we do this semi-regularly, like every few months or so, we might start scheduling guests to callers, listeners, to come on and get readings as well. Now, we don't usually take callers on the show just because we're in a lot of markets that don't carry us live, which is fine. We still love you to death. But we have more that delay us and broadcast us later than we do actually live. So there's no point in taking calls, at least at this moment. But that may change soon as we continue to get more affiliates. But that doesn't mean we can't have you on the show at some point. So what we may do later, not confirm, we'll maybe talk with Linda about this, pick her brain on this. We may schedule in advance some of you to be prepared to come onto the program at the time that the show is live and do a psychic reading with Linda. It might be kind of fun. We'll see how it goes, but we'll have her on the program today and we'll do a reading, I guess, with me. And we're going to go into the conspiratorial side. Yeah, it's a Friday, so why not, right?
0: Weird news of the day.
1: We're going to have some fun. We'll talk some conspiracies, the end of the doomsday predictions that we hear, and so much more. We'll have some fun with her coming up at the bottom of the hour. That being said, there is plenty to talk about today. I was not aware, first off, that people are just not funny in the late night talk show realm. Do you watch any of these late night shows anymore?
0: What's trending today?
1: I don't know how many of you do. Jimmy Kimmel, I guess, is still on the air. I swore he was done. Right. I thought he was over with his show. Apparently not. And we do have some other issues I want to get to. But Jimmy Kimmel's show was guest hosted this week by none other than Rosie O'Donnell. And you can imagine how well that one went, where she filled in the entire week. And by talking about Trump, said she was not going to talk about Trump by taking shots at Trump, because, as you know, they hate each other. I want you to listen to this for just a moment. I'm going to put you through this. I apologize in advance, but I want you to listen to this in as the third party objector. Whether, I mean, we can laugh at ourselves, right? We can take shots at ourselves sometimes and laugh at some of the silliness, because, you know, we need to. If not, then we are way too high strung and you got to let loose a little bit, man. But is this funny to you? Because I don't know that it is.
3: Little then 11-year-old kid decided to move, and I took my little then 11-year-old kid with me, and I just said, whatever you do, don't tell anyone, because we don't want a lot of press and a lot of paparazzi, so please don't tell anyone. And they're a pretty smart kid, you know, they got it. They said, don't worry, I won't, and then went to school and proceeded to tell their entire class. I'm very sorry, I won't be able to graduate sixth grade with you. I'm being forced to move to another country because the president of the United States hates my mother. But in all fairness, I believe my mother hates him more.
1: Wow, that's great. Some great comedy right there. It's so stupid. I'm not laughing at her jokes. I'm laughing because of how dumb it is. Is that even funny? Like, if that's comedy, that you're getting paid millions upon millions of dollars to do a show like that, man. And I get it. She's a guest host, so it's not always as good as, you know, sometimes. But come on, man. Like, that's not even, the writers of the show need to, like, step up their game. That's not even funny. I was kicked out of my country because evil Donald jumps evil. And you can hear the clapping seals in the background. Oh, it's so great. She's hilarious. Come on, man.
3: Hi, I know you're watching. This has been kind of a strange experience for me, because all of a sudden I'm re-famous. I'm back in the spotlight, all thanks to President Oompa J. Loompa, who is watching us this evening from inside a catering cart. A special hello to those of you watching from home and from the White House. But I do have some bad news for President Petty Roosevelt. That's all I'm going to say about you tonight, sweetheart.
1: Yeah, okay, and then she went on for like another minute long. I'm not going to play the whole thing. That's stupid. It's so stupid. No comedy in there at all. No creative writing at all. And they wonder why Hollywood's going to the wayside, right? They wonder why late night talk shows are disappearing. They wonder why Hollywood's crashing right now, why LA's trying to tax the heck out of Hollywood, driving them out of business, why there's so many Hollywood stars leaving Hollywood, and why they have to consolidate and buy out all of these different companies because none of them are making money. Why? Because they're making garbage. It's kind of sad. I used to like and enjoy some late night talk shows. I was never a big late night talk show guy. I was before the time of, you know, the classics, Johnny Carson, some of those. I didn't really get into those. I did really enjoy Craig Ferguson. And we actually have the Snake Cup. We have that one in the home studio, the Hoosier Media Network studios that we do on the weekend. So we have that cup. I love that. I'm a big fan of his. But outside of that, I just, meh. Jimmy Fallon, I guess maybe if I had to watch one. But this is just garbage, man. But that's apparently what we pawn off is comedy nowadays. We could do better just by ad-libbing here on this program, I think, which we do half the time, and some people may enjoy it. Others may get very triggered by it, right?
2: We're all going to die because of you!
1: Which is, I know, that's the funny part. So I was actually, you know, funny story. I was on with social media today, scrolling through the TikTok, and I had posted about, a good few months ago, of the protest that happens here in the Wichita, Kansas area downtown every Saturday. I believe the protesters are still out there. Kind of the No Kings protest people that are out holding signs, chanting at people, yelling at them as they drive by. Being like, I'm a productive member of society. Like, that's where we're at today, which is kind of strange. And there was a video of a guy that had made a cardboard cutout of Donald Trump in a cartoonish figure. And he was stabbing it with a knife. And there's stab wounds all over this thing. And I posted it and just talked about the intolerant left, because obviously if you're doing it, if you go through the trouble of making an effigy of Donald Trump that you have to stab repeatedly in public for giggles, then you have serious problems. And someone got on there today and tried to defend it and to say that that was their outlet of art and creativity because they don't really want to harm an individual, but they don't like the person. So that's their way of releasing their emotions by doing it in an artistic way. Do you believe that one? And of course, we went into a conversation about how you need some serious help because no one thinks about wanting to harm individuals. And if they do, they don't make it public and make it into an artistic kind of piece like that. We do what every grown adult does and say, I don't like that person. And then you turn around, ignore them, and then go do something else. You don't create an effigy. I'm like, I'm going to stab it on the side of the street. Now I feel better about myself. Like, it's just, that's very strange. I don't get it. But welcome to the Democratic Socialists of America. Speaking of, that's where I want to go to.
0: What's trending today?
1: Yeah, I know. I went way too long on that, but that's okay. I want to go to where we're at with the election for just a moment. There was a debate, apparently, in Los Angeles for the L.A. mayor, Karen Bass, and the other lady, Rahman. We're just going to call her Rahman, the Democratic Socialist that's been on city council for L.A., and now she's running for mayor, trying to topple Karen Bass. Now, this is the race, for those that may not remember, that Spencer Pratt tried to run in, and he came in second election night. And then a week later, after all the ballots had been counted three or four times, or they found other ones that were in people's trunks, they were like, oh, I totally forgot those were there. Then all of a sudden, 20,000, 25,000 came in for Rahman to boost her up into the second place, get rid of Spencer Pratt, and now they have their runoff, which is kind of interesting. There was a debate, and by debate, I use that term very loosely, because this was two individuals in an auditorium, which you would think, you're in L.A., you could have a very professional studio. You could go to a TV studio. You could broadcast this for the members of, for the residents of LA, and you could actually make this a professional thing. It wasn't. It was in some like school auditorium. There were no people that were allowed to be there except for the media, and it was done on Zoom, and the Zoom meeting froze halfway through the debate. That's how bad this was done in one of the largest cities in the country with Los Angeles. But nonetheless, there were some interesting back and forth between these two. And I want you to see how the Democrats are beginning to eat their own. They're not like trying to find a way to coexist between the establishment, deep state, corrupt Democrat, and the Democratic Socialist together. They're not finding a way to actually work together. They're eating themselves alive, and it's kind of fun to watch.
4: You also have no problem with encampments being in front of schools.
5: Absolutely not. We don't have any encampments near schools in our district.
4: Well, you don't
5: there
4: have
5: were when I first
4: near-
5: started.
6: See, the issue is that the audience doesn't know who to believe, and they don't have a lot of confidence in either of you have the definitive plan.
4: You have been on the city council for 6 years. You've been at City Hall twice as long as I have. I realize you want to pitch yourself as somebody from the outside, but where were you? You introduced no motions for the entertainment industry. You were nowhere. Even when it came time to vote for the entertainment industry, you walked on votes. As a matter of fact, I believe you have missed several thousand votes because you don't show up to work.
1: Whoa.
5: I'm sorry. I have to be able to respond to that.
7: Have you missed several thousand votes?
5: Yeah. I mean, we all miss days of council. We all miss days of council. If I was such a poor worker, why did you appoint me to all of these external boards? Why was I the city's voice on these entities?
4: Well, you know what? We really right. need to
5: why
4: look at
5: that. Why was I the Housing
4: that
5: and Homelessness Committee chair for so long? I was doing a...
4: Are you getting ready to resign?
5: A good job. I was getting doing a... I'm sorry?
4: I said, are you getting ready to resign?
6: All right, we're going
4: to
6: move on. We're going to move on. The next.
8: I do not want people sleeping on the streets. Guess what that takes? Work.
1: I love how that. I will accept your resignation. That was Karen Bass, the current mayor of L.A., going against this individual. This is it's a crazy show right now. It is wild to watch these individuals eat their own to see how far left that you can actually go, how progressive that you can become, battling for who can go further down the road of that political spectrum, the pendulum swinging so far that way that you have to debate on each other and eat each other alive. It's kind of funny. Now, could you imagine, actually, Spencer Pratt, the Republican, and I say Republican, the nonpartisan, relatively conservative guy who was just angry at the status quo that tried to run, that came in a second place originally by election night. Could you imagine him being on that debate stage with Karen Bass? Could you imagine him tearing her apart for this record that she has, for how bad that things have been? But he's not, because of how corrupt that is. And they couldn't even give a proper debate by doing it in a TV studio. They couldn't do it by allowing people there. They have to have this craziness going on. So they're eating their own, and it's entertaining to watch. At the same time, Democrats overall overwhelmingly desperate to justify the DSA, that's becoming more and more of a liability for the Democrat Party on a national stage, and they're trying to find ways to justify it, saying that it's actually going to benefit them in the long run. Chuck Schumer saying this today.
9: Look, the bottom line is we're going to win Michigan. Let me tell you why we're going to win Michigan.
1: Meaning El Sayed.
9: First, El Sayed has brought in new energy and new talent into the Democratic Party, but also in Michigan itself. But second, Michigan... Trump has so bungled the Michigan economy.
1: Bungled.
9: You know, the numbers for Trump on how well he's doing in keeping costs down in the economy is in the low 30s. In the country, it's in the high 20s in Michigan.
1: Uh-huh. So he's bungled it. Apparently, I've never heard that word. Have you bungled it? I don't know if I bungled it. But El Sayed now projected to win. He's in about a 7-point lead right now after a 4-point deficit directly after the primary. Democrats optimistic that they're going to keep Michigan blue with the Democratic Socialists because of the controversy of being a DSA individual. I have a grand idea. Here's a great tip for you. You want to hear it?
10: I'd tell them, look, you just got to try harder not to suck.
1: Yeah, that's right. Back after this on The Voice of Reason.
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0: Michigan, Trump has so bungled the Michigan economy.
1: Bungled.
0: You know, the numbers for Trump on how well he's doing in keeping costs down in the economy is in the low 30s. In the country, it's in the high 20s in Michigan. Why? He created a trade war with Canada. Anyone who's halfway decent as president knows that the Michigan economy and the Canadian economy are totally intertwined. And he's blown it. We're going to win Michigan.
1: We're going to win Michigan. All right, so that's Democrats. Chuck Schumer saying that El Sayed's going to be able to pull off that win. He started off right after the primary, about a four-point deficit in the polls, now showing a 4 to 7 point gain and in the lead of the Republicans. We'll see whether that actually happens or not. I mean, more information keeps coming out about this guy, El Sayed, about how bad he is. At the same time, Democrats don't care. Right now, the brand of Democrats, according to the polls even reported by CNN, shows that right now Democrats are even worse off than the unpopularity of President Donald Trump on a grand scale, with a near 25-point deficit nationwide of how bad Democrats are. At the same time, that same poll shows that even though the brand of Democrats suck, that right now that they still have a good chance, about a 52% chance, according to CNN's polls, that they're going to take the House and the Senate, because even though Democrats don't like where they're at, they still think it's better than the opposition. So to them, the enemy of my enemy is my friend. So therefore, the ends justify the means. We don't care that we're going to lose rights as a socialist takeover happens. We don't really care. We just don't want Donald Trump to have the ability to what he wants to do. And Republicans are just kind of complacent, like, yeah, I don't know that I want to show up, because they are upset with whatever purist idea that they have and that it's not going the way they want to. So I guess they'd rather see this kind of shenanigans actually happen. I don't know if that's going to happen or not, but the polls are showing that right now they are trending. It's whether Republicans actually show up to vote in the midterm season or not. By the way, we have some news regarding President Trump. Speaking of
2: what's trending today,
1: the stupid battles that we have to deal with right now. And apparently that battle continues on with even something as simple as the ballroom being built on the White House. Who's, show of hands, who's tired of hearing about that issue? I think it's kind of a non-issue. I think it's really stupid. Build the damn ballroom. We don't care. Like, you need the security. You need the room. You have to put on events. The White House gets updated every couple of decades by new administrations, new technology, new security features, whatever. Why is this an issue? I don't understand. The Supreme Court, U.S. Supreme Court, has made the announcement that the Trump administration is allowed to continue on with construction while they review the case. That's the announcement today. President Trump making a post on Truth Social today saying, quote, "We are grateful for the decision of the U.S. United States Supreme Court. The military ballroom complex being built on the hollow grounds of the White House, which is so vital for national security, will be the greatest of its kind. It is something that presidents have wanted for 150 years and that the military has been seeking for the last 100 years. These wishes will soon be fulfilled. Construction is under budget and ahead of schedule. Thank you for your attention to this matter, President Donald J. Trump." So I guess good news there, but such a non-issue, man. Why is this the big issue? I don't really know one way or the other. But do you know how much money? We've almost spent more money challenging the whole building of the ballroom in the court system than just allowing it to happen. And while Democrats are out there yelling and screaming of how much money is it going to cost to build this thing, probably less than how much you've tried to challenge it being in the courts and how much we continue to spend on it, debating it and challenging it in the U.S. Supreme Court. Doesn't make a lot of sense, but that's what they do. They don't care. It's the false rage, the faux rage from the left, of saying we're going to stand on virtue here and complain about how much money we're wasting on this issue while spending money and wasteful resources to try and challenge it from it happening in the first place. Welcome to reality of 2026. Crazy times. All right, we're going to get away from politics when we come back around the corner. Linda Salvin, the OG of radio psychics, we're going to have her on the program. We'll do some psychic readings of humanity, society, the end of times, and a heck of a lot more. Stay here.
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1: With SRN News, I'm Ron Taylor. President Trump has expressed his gratitude to the Supreme Court for allowing the White House to continue construction for now on its $400 million White House ballroom project. Chief Justice John Roberts signed a temporary order Friday letting work continue as the court considers an emergency appeal from the president's Republican administration. The president has announced his administration will temporarily allow more beef imports into the country without triggering higher tariffs. He said earlier today the imported beef will be sold at 25% below current market rates to help American consumers. However, conservative rural state Republicans are already criticizing the plan, fearing it will harm American ranchers. Stocks rose and trimmed their losses from a shaky week. That's even though the bond market, which has been the center of Wall Street's action, remained jumpy. The S&P 500 rose 0.4%. The Dow gained 1%. The Nasdaq climbed 0.4%. This is SRN.
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11: Yeah, welcome back into the program. Moving through your Friday, man. What a crazy week it's been. Take a deep breath. You made it. 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The countdown begins, right? 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All right. There's a lot of politics I want to get to, but I don't want to go there now because why the heck not? It's a Friday. We've been covering a lot of this ad nauseum, and I want to step away from that one as we go to our...
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11: 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Our great friends over there. Happy to have on the program. She is the OG of Radio Psychics. Really happy to have on back on the show. It's been a while. Linda Salvin with us here. Linda, how are you, my friend?
13: I'm good. How are you, Andy? Thanks for having me back. I love working with you.
11: Yeah, this is great. I always enjoy having you on here, and what a world we live in. I don't want to talk about politics today because it's so weird. Like, I don't even, we live in a very strange timeline right now, Linda.
13: I don't even know what it is.
11: Yeah. But I want to go down the fun road today with you, which is we go to our
13: rabbit hole.
11: Yeah, the rabbit hole, right?
12: Weird news of the day.
11: Now, I wore the appropriate shirt for this today. For those that are watching on the video stream, I have my shirt. I got it in Colorado when we went to go visit family and friends a few months ago. It has Bigfoot and it has an ET and a UFO on my t-shirt. So I have come prepared for our conversation today, and I want to go down those rabbit holes because I don't think they get enough attention. And Linda, you know as much as I do that the conspiracies from 20 years ago are the facts of life today, right?
13: It is. It is. And a lot of it started to come about when we went into lockdown. I think when we went into lockdown, which is another topic that could take hours to discuss, as we know, which was another conspiracy that's coming true that we know was a farce.
11: That's right.
13: During that time, we needed something to do. But during that time, the truth started to be revealed. And more of what was on the dark web became the white or light web, and we started unraveling what we thought might have been a conspiracy. Now in 2026, we know it's true.
11: Yeah, it almost seems like it seems like the veil has been lifted on society, and a lot of things that were under the surface, really bad, conspiratorial, you know, the Epstein issue and conspiracies about the government and secrets from the government, all this stuff that people would just laugh at because, you know, random weird people would, you know, have bunkers, you know, down underground and be prepared for whatever apocalypse may happen. Exactly. Now we know that stuff to be true, and it's all, you know, boiled to the surface.
13: Well, it's not just that. I live in Los Angeles, born and raised, even though I went to school in Michigan as a grad student, and I travel the world, as you know, working, and I'm grateful for that. So I'm exposed to a lot of professional entities and cultures and spiritual things, and I'm pretty well known in radio as a psychic and healer for 30 plus years. But what's happening in the Hollywood scene, which you probably know, and I've talked to you about it, I don't know how true it is, but the more I read or the more I watch Instagram, like everybody, we get addicted to the phones now. Everybody scrolls. I'm not sure what's going on about the cannibalism. I'm not really sure about who has to do what to join that club to get to that level of fame and fortune, or who's dying of kuru, or who's dying of certain diseases, or who's been taken out because they got to a certain level of fame and fortune and they go into witness protection. I don't know what's real anymore.
11: Yeah.
13: I don't know. You're right. There's a veil that's been removed. Are we watching a movie? What about the cloning? Well, the cloning factories are supposed to be in New Mexico. And then you think about Area 51. Andy, couldn't tell you.
11: I'm
13: not a part of it.
11: The fact that mainstream media had Matt Gaetz and Tim Burchett, congressman from Tennessee, on mainstream TV, Newsmax and Fox News, talking about hybridization programs between extraterrestrials and humans. The fact that that was on a mainstream news outlet shows
13: because
11: the level of crazy that we're in today.
13: Ready to bring it forward. Yeah, and Trump is supposed to be allowing the truth out by the end of this year, November into 2027, which I think is wonderful. Kennedy, one of the theories is they shot Kennedy because he knew then about ETs. It's not news. It's been buried like everything else, you know, just like.
11: Wait, so do you think Trump's actually going to release it?
13: Personally, I hope so. On a level of society, I think there's so much fear behind it. That's part of the resistance, you know, because a lot of people think, people like you and me talking about it, and the listeners are going to think we're crazy, right? Oh, no, ETs don't exist. Oh, she's...
11: My listeners already think I'm crazy. It's all right. I'm the only one in mainstream talk radio talking about this issue, so it's all right. I have now been deemed as the ET expert on multiple different talk shows. It's okay. So, yeah, here's the thing. I've said it on this program is that we know that they're real. We know that the government knows that they're real, and the government knows that we know that the government knows that it's real. We're just waiting for
13: but
11: them to acknowledge
13: that we know that they know that we know.
11: Exactly. But we're just, that's all I'm waiting for. I'm waiting for their acknowledgement to say, yes, we have them. Yes, we know about them. And yes, we've kept it a secret. All that, that's
13: Andy,
11: all they have
13: like
11: to
13: the
11: do.
13: Wizard of Oz. It's like the Wizard of Oz when Toto finally goes and moves the curtain and you see this little old man steering a wheel, pretending to be this strong image of running Oz, you know, and it's just a weakling. One of these days, that's going to come down. But the beautiful parts of Trump fixing things, even though there's a lot of haters out there, oh, he's the worst and all of, you know, I mean, I don't want to go there, but he's doing a good job. He's cleaning it up. He's exposing the truth, you know, and a lot of people don't see it. And I've said this from the beginning, when we went into lockdown, 2020 through 2030, this whole 10-year period is what I call the hallway of transformation. Because spiritually, we're cleaning it out. Emotionally, physically, spiritually, as human beings, we are transforming. We are not the people we were prior to all of this, whether we were inoculated, whether we've had loss because of what happened, because of life. Some of the kids didn't have a prom, or weddings were behind the screen, or whatever went on during the time of COVID, and how our lives have changed working from home and then getting on the internet and more data coming through and the conspiracies now, or even with Kennedy in office and doing the health and wellness checks and telling the truth about, you know, dyes or what's not healthy. It's cleaning it up. We're becoming a better society, but we have to go through some of these dark conspiracies that are really coming true, and some of it's scary, some of it's really disgusting, some of it's frightening. But when it comes to like the children or the trafficking, well, I'm in my 70s now, but when I was a kid, they had missing kids on the cartons of milk, and I used to think, oh, those poor children. But now I'm understanding it may be part of the child trafficking ring of what they were doing then, putting it in our face, but nobody knew it.
11: Whoa.
13: But now you read about it.
11: Yeah.
13: Did you not hear that before?
11: No, I have not heard that theory. No, that's interesting.
13: Think about it. I don't know. You're younger than me. So, but I don't know when they stopped it, but it used to have two or three kids on a milk carton, half a gallon of milk, right?
11: Yep.
13: And, you know, Susie's missing from Mission Hills, California, or so-and-so, you know, Cleveland, Ohio, whatever, look for so-and-so, 4'3", and whatever. But now, the more I dive into this, it comes out that that's really part of the trafficking ring. And that was all part of it then, but we didn't know.
11: That's an interesting theory for sure. Yeah, there is. Yeah. What about, we got a couple minutes before we have to take a break here, but what about the ongoing doomsday predictions, the apocalypse, the end of times? Oh. We're getting near towards the end of times. Like, is that any, we've had so many predictions of dates. In fact, we just missed a couple weeks ago, week or two ago, the 8.5 seconds we were supposed to lose gravity, according to some,
13: thing. Yeah, I even wrote it down on my calendar. I was waiting for it. I was in Dallas, Texas, and that was on the 12th. And I even had it on my calendar because I was traveling. I had a graduation thing. I got a new title, and I was visiting friends and stuff. And I waited for that 8 second of gravity. We're supposed to elevate or whatever, lose something. Never happened.
11: Never
13: happened.
11: There's
13: all these scary things, or we're going to have 10 days of darkness, and the web's going to go down. And there's all this stuff, and I'm like, oh my God, it's all fear. No, the planet's been here how many billions of years? We're not, there's doomsday at the turn of a century. There was doomsday at Y2K. Remember when all the computers were going to crash? And oh my God, it's going to be 2000. What's going to happen? Nothing.
11: Yeah. Yeah, the state of fear definitely works. But, because that's it. I mean, we're in a constant state of fear. Do you think you mentioned kind of the hallway that we're in, this transformation that we're seeing?
13: Hallway of transformation.
11: Do you think it happened right at 2020? Or do you think it even happened before that with rumors, people saying that everything kind of started to be weird after the Mayan calendar thing in 2012?
13: That started it, but Andy, I got into radio in 1994. Not that your listeners know who I am or what my background is, but I used to say then that it was the most spiritual decade of the millennium, which was the 1900s. Now we're in the 20s. So it all started towards the end of 1990 that the spiritual evolution was growing. Now we've got this explosion of the spiritual movement. People are becoming more aware of God, whatever that might be to them, whether it's religious or spiritual, because to me, religion's man-made, spirituality just is, and I use butterflies. I don't go down one specific way to find whatever works for a belief, but there's something out there guiding us and protecting us if you find the light, right? Yeah. So the whole planet's going to survive. It did start prior to the 2020 shift, but we did go through, I would say, what they're calling the time shift or this new dimension.
11: Kind of a change 2.0. Yeah.
13: Yeah. And that's CERN interesting. Has a lot to do with it, too.
11: That is, well, let's go there when we come back. Linda, we got to take a hard break. Linda Salvin, lindasalvin.com is the website. Go and check her stuff out. The OG of radio psychics. We're going to continue this when we come back. Stay here.
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11: 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And by the way, if you want swag, we now officially have swag for the radio show. I know, right? 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They have hats. I believe we have hoodies. 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You can find all the great stuff that she does. Linda, we have a few minutes left here. I want to throw out the idea that the next time you come on in a few months, whenever that may be, that we have potentially some listeners lined up to do a reading with you. What kind of readings do you do? And let's do a little mini reading on me, I guess, to kind of give an example of what you do.
13: That'd be great. Can I just back it up? Because I know there's a lot of people out there that don't believe in psychics. So I'm doing the work of the devil because it's Christian.
11: And entertainment purposes only. Yes.
13: All that blah, blah. I've heard it. But people don't know that when in 1981, when I was 27 years old, I'm now 72, I was in a commercial airline plane crash on company business. And I slid down the ramp, had an out-of-body near-death experience, had a Christ awakening, saw God. And I opened up spiritually. So I just remove religion because I see it. I see, I mean, I work with Hare Krishna. I work with the Hindus. I work with Buddhas. I work with, I'm Jewish, but I work with Christians, Catholics. Doesn't matter. It's God. It's all one. It's alone means all one. So whether we're in a specific group and we collectively join in, I was given a gift. God, if he didn't want me to have the gift, why did he give it to me? So I have a gift of sight where I can make predictions. I heal. Where I've helped people where doctors often have failed. I have the gift of channeling the other side. There's a very thin veil, as we were talking about, between life and those that are deceased. I do it all. For you, as far as like a reading is giving like a moment of clarity as to maybe a question about your work, your family, your kids, your finances, your job security, whatever you want to know. Okay, you've got a long way going.
11: I got a lot of going on. I don't even know what I would ask right now. There's a lot of projects going on behind the scenes with this radio program.
13: Yeah, no, you're going up. They love you, and you're only going to keep growing. I think you're going to have 6 or 7 more affiliates. Joining your system, actually, you're going to grow. Hey. I think you're going to pick up affiliates is what's happening between now and the end of the year. What are we coming in the last quarter? So I think there's more growth coming, especially within now and the first, second quarter of next year. You're going to be growing. Plus, I gave you the phone number to somebody who's also out there on the air, and you're going to be talking to him again, and I think that's going to open a door. I don't want to mention names because it's not cool, but there's that connection. As far, there's also another trip coming up for you, and it looks like end of September going into October. It's a small trip, not an overseas trip. It's something maybe just you and your family around October. But the major part for you right now looks like your career is just starting to really move again, where you kind of hit a wall, kind of like in a stable situation. The marketing and all the swag, that's great. I want to have.
11: I love that. What about dreams? Do you like dream interpretations, messages that come in? Yeah.
13: Yep. It's prophecy. A lot of the times we get visitations from our loved ones on the other side, or we get God, spirits will come talk to us. Sometimes we are getting messages. We're being given ideas. Sometimes we're being told what to do. When my mother died in 2009, my grandmother came to me the day before. On March 18th, 2009, I had this dream. I said, Grandma, I thought you were dead. She goes, no, I just went away. And I said, well, Mom's sick. My mom died the next day. Mm. She said, no, she's going to be okay. But the vision was that my grandmother showed up in my dream after years of being gone. But so we can feel and hear if we're aware. Other times we have like these fantasy dreams and, you know, cars chasing or we're flying. I mean, there's all those dreams as well. A lot of it's our anxiety. A lot of it's wishful, hopeful things. A lot of it's past life. A lot of it's soulmate. It depends on the dream, but I do dream analysis as well.
11: Interesting.
13: It's not just psychological.
11: We'll have to break some of that down on the next time. We're out of time here, but I would love to break some of those down. I know people have very interesting dreams, and how prophetic are some of those, actually? LindaSalvin.com. Go and check out the website. Linda, it's always good to chat with you, my friend. I love it. Have a great weekend. We got to get you back on here and do it again soon.
13: Anytime. Thanks. Bye-bye.
11: Always a pleasure. Linda Salvin, LindaSalvin.com, the OG of the Radio Psychics. Love having her on the show. Great way to break it up, especially for a Friday, to get you set for the weekend. Until then, we're back at it on a Saturday for our big show. Until then, we'll see you back on the radio soon. Bye.
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0: News this hour from Town Hall. I'm Ron Taylor. The U.S. and South Korea have wrapped up their annual military drill 6 days early following orders from President Trump. More tonight from correspondent Donna Warder.
1: The U.S. and South Korean militaries were supposed to carry out 11 days of simulated North Korean attacks, but the exercise wrapped up on Friday. Just before it began on Monday, President Donald Trump ordered the Pentagon to substantially reduce the exercise, saying he had a good relationship with North Korean leader Kim Jong-un, and South Korea had refused to support him over the war in Iran. The North says ending the annual drill 6 days early is not enough to persuade it to return to talks. The U.S. Pacific Command says the U.S. remains committed to the defense of the U.S. homeland and its allies in the region. I'm Donna Warder.
0: The Supreme Court is allowing the White House to continue construction on President Trump's $400 million White House ballroom project for now. Chief Justice John Roberts signed a temporary order on Friday allowing work to continue as the court considers an emergency appeal from the president's administration. Severe weather hit the New York area yesterday, causing damage. Nassau County Executive Bruce Blakeman says the area was hit by a tornado.
2: Yesterday at approximately 7:11 p.m., we had a tornado touchdown here in Atlantic Beach at the Sun and Surf Beach Club. There was extensive damage.
0: The storms tore through a beach along on Long Island Thursday, stranding dozens of people in their cars in New Jersey and knocking out power in parts of Delaware's capital city of Dover. The president has announced his administration will temporarily allow more beef imports into the U.S. without triggering higher tariffs. He said Friday the imported beef will be sold at 25% below current market rates to help American consumers. However, conservative rural state Republicans are already criticizing the measure. News and analysis at townhall.com.
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0: The Pentagon has fired the Stars and Stripes top editor, publisher, and a reporter.
4: The editor-in-chief of Stars and Stripes says that the Pentagon has fired him, as well as the newspaper's publisher and a reporter. Eric Slavin cited an interview he gave in which he objected to any potential censorship by the U.S. military. The newspaper's publisher, who announced his impending retirement days ago, was also dismissed. The military newspaper is partly funded by the Pentagon, but has a long legacy of editorial independence. Slavin says he stands by the principle that the Stars and Stripes must remain editorially independent. I'm Lisa Dwyer.
0: Tesla and other Chinese car makers are recalling more than 4 million vehicles over safety concerns, including risks tied to their door handles. Tesla's recall is the biggest of all car makers involved, recalling about 2.98 million vehicles. More news at Town Hall.
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11: Of course that Kevin show is going to be great. 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

0: straight ahead. Everything you need to know about the top headlines of the day and a perspective that will give you some eternity to it. 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It's Kevin McCullough, Monday through Friday, on That Kevin Show. And now, from the Connors and Sullivan Broadcast Studios, the man who is not what he wants to be, but is way grateful that he's not who he used to be, here,
1: McCullough, glad you're with us. It is the Friday edition of That Kevin Show, and so grateful that you get to spend a few minutes with me and hang out. We try very hard to make this show every single day something that brings value to you, helps you understand the world around you a little bit better, try to give you some clear thinking on the stories of the day and what we're dealing with. And there are just some things that I just don't think you have to embellish it all to get the common sense factor in all of it. And both of my monologues today, I think, are going to touch on stories that do just that. The first one certainly doesn't. The facts just do all the moral work and lay out everything for itself. And here they are. Nausheen Gilkar and Omar Ahmed, this last year, hired McKenna West to carry a child as a surrogate for them. And around 20 weeks into the pregnancy, doctors diagnosed the baby with something called hypoplastic left heart syndrome. It's a very severe congenital heart defect. And according to the Texas Attorney General's office, the couple asked the surrogate, West, to terminate the pregnancy after the diagnosis. Well, she refused. She wasn't living in Texas at the time, but she fled to Texas, gave birth on August the 12th, just a few days ago, and the boy she calls Gabriel underwent the first of three life-saving heart surgeries just a couple of days later. The child is alive, and now those same biological parents are suing the surrogate for more than $100,000, alleging breach of the surrogacy contract and, quote, malicious, outrageous conduct, while simultaneously pursuing custody of the child whose pregnancy they had asked to terminate. Now, just let that wash over you for a second. You ask this woman to serve as your surrogate. She carries your child. You find out it's going to have a heart defect. You believe that you have the right to then kill the child. And you ask her to operate on your assumption that that's the morally right thing to do, and she doesn't do it. By the way, there's nothing in a surrogacy contract that says she has to violate her own conscience or moral code. There's nothing there. You can't make someone violate their own morality. So then she has the baby that you didn't want anyway. And now you're suing her for $100,000 in breach of contract, and you're asking for custody of the child that you had just ordered her to kill. Let's be fair about what's disputed here. The attorneys have pushed back on the issue of force or threat against West. Court filings reportedly claim West initially agreed to the termination and even scheduled the appointment before changing her mind. By the way, that's not uncommon. There are a lot of girls that are talked into an abortion. A lot of girls that are talked into it and say, okay, I'll do it. And then it comes time to do it, and they know there's something in their soul that says it's just not right, and they decide they're not going to do it. But it is also not uncommon at all for a woman created by God with the Imago Dei stamped in her to recognize that a child growing inside of her is also stamped with the Imago Dei, the mark of God. This is a person that has a soul, is unique, has value. The lawyer for the couple calls West's ongoing custody claims baseless and says they violate parentage rulings already secured in Alaska and California. Now, they're going to get their day in court in Texas. But even accepting that version of events, I'm stuck on the same problem. This couple wanted that pregnancy ended. They wanted to kill the child. West didn't. And now, Gabriel is alive because the pregnancy wasn't terminated. And now they want custody? I'm sorry, you don't want to get to murder him and then all of a sudden ask us to believe that you're all ready to be his parents. Pick one. A surrogacy contract is not a hunting license. It does not purchase the right to order the destruction of a human being simply because his heart didn't form the way everybody hoped it would. And hypoplastic left heart syndrome is serious, that's true. It's one of the most severe congenital heart defects a baby can have. But here's the flip side of that. Children do survive it. There are treatments. There are staged surgeries. Gabriel has already begun the road towards them. His diagnosis was terrible news, but it wasn't permission to stop seeing him as a human being stamped with God's image in his DNA. And McKenna West apparently understood that. She carried the child, she received the diagnosis, she knew what the contract expected of her, and somewhere between lawyers, the medical appointments, and the frightening uncertainty of what Gabriel's future might look like, she said no. Then she followed through. By the way, this decision has hardly made her life easier. It hasn't. She's postpartum, facing a six-figure lawsuit, fighting across multiple states over the future of a child she carried to birth. My friend Lila Rose at Live Action called West's actions heroic. I'm having trouble finding a better word. There was definitely an easier path available to her. She could have gone along with the requested abortion and avoided everything that's happening now, but she chose not to. Instead, she looked at a desperately sick unborn child who had absolutely no ability to advocate for himself and decided his life was worth the trouble. That's not malicious conduct. That's her conscience, and it works. Whatever ultimately happens with the competing legal claims, questions of contractual obligations and parentage and custody, the courts are all going to have to sort that through. I hope the law doesn't become so enamored with paperwork that it loses sight of the fact that there's a human being at the center of all of this, Gabriel. He's not a contractual dispute. He's not an inconvenience. He's not an argument over jurisdiction between Alaska and California and Texas. He's a little boy recovering from heart surgery. And he's here because when the pregnancy became unimaginably complicated, one person involved refused to agree that ending it was the answer. Maybe the courts will ultimately determine that West has no parental rights. Maybe they'll conclude that surrogacy agreement controls questions that are legally separate from the decision to continue the pregnancy. Those are legal questions. Judges will answer them. But there's a moral question here, too, and that one isn't nearly as complicated. A vulnerable child was facing the end of his life by someone else before he'd even taken his first breath, and McKenna West gave him the chance to take it. Gabriel is here. He's fighting for life. And now the woman whose refusal made that possible is being sued for more than $100,000. Somewhere along the way, common sense ought to have something to say about that. And especially when you consider the other top story today. Lindsay Clancy murdered her three children one by one in the basement of her home. She now has $800,000, maybe $1 million, of people on GoFundMe saying, oh, poor Lindsay, we need to support her. This woman has nothing. And she's fighting for the life of this child because she knows it's the right thing to do. Kevin McCullough, coming right back. 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
6: 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Avoid the confusion. This is where you

0: right, welcome in. It's the Friday edition, and that means, you know, this is the last time we get together before we go our separate way for the weekend, and then look forward to returning. But we are wrapping up here in the big question, how do we live this week with the Beatitudes, which we had never done before this week, and I'm really grateful that Pastor Stephen Owens has chosen to go there with us. And Stephen is the lead pastor at Mount Calvary Baptist Church in Bedford, Ohio. And he's actually, he let us know yesterday, if you're in the Cleveland area, he's going to start a series on the Sermon on the Mount this coming Sunday. We'll get you more details on that in a second. Stephen, it's good to have you back. We've looked at the Beatitudes just as they're laid out in Scripture, but I was noticing something as I was kind of meditating on them this morning, and that we start out with what may seem like the easiest beatitude. Blessed is the poor in spirit. Look, if bad things happen, my spirit's not going to be super great. If I'm poor physically, I don't have a lot of resources. It's easy to be poor. Sometimes poor in spirit, poor in resources, it just all goes together. But if you kind of follow the Beatitudes through, I think they kind of get a little harder with each one. And the two that we end on today, these are really, I mean, these are like, you know, Champion League Beatitudes here. Making peace, which is different than trying to keep peace, and then being willing to understand that we are persecuted for righteousness. So how should we look at these final two Beatitudes?
1: Yeah, absolutely, Kevin. These two Beatitudes are very challenging for us. We see in the first one there, verse 9, so blessed are the peacemakers, for they shall be called the sons of God. So we see here every Christian, every follower of Jesus is called to be a peacemaker. And peacemaking is the idea of bringing forth reconciliation, of seeking to bring forth harmony and unity and to end division. John Stott says something very interesting. He says, peacemaking is divine work. God is the author of peace and reconciliation. And so we are doing the work of God when we are pursuing peace and trying to make peace. And we see this is what Jesus did, right? So Jesus on the cross, his death on the cross and his resurrection brought peace between God and humanity, Ephesians 2, right? So he reconciled us. And so Jesus, who is the Prince of Peace, now tells his followers to do what he did, right? To pursue peace, to make peace. And here's the thing about peacemaking. It requires action. Mm. And many times it requires sacrifice, just like Jesus, right? And so peacemaking isn't passive. It's not just letting stuff happen and everybody just go their merry way. It's not trying to appease people or just comply to what they say and accept wrong. It is really getting into the issue and trying to bring forth harmony, bring forth reconciliation, right? And so we see, like, this requires us not to live in bitterness and resentment and unresolved conflict, which can be challenging at times, especially when you're still upset, right?
0: That's what I think of when we talk about peacekeeping. It's like we're just trying to keep the status quo from being disturbed. That's not real peace. Real peace is the blowing it all apart and putting it back together in a way that healthy relationship comes about because of it.
1: Yeah, absolutely. I would agree with that. And I think not only does it helps for your, in your example there, it helps Arthur, but it also helps us too.
0: Everybody around. So that's right.
1: Absolutely. You know, that we are not now festering because we're upset because no one wants to deal with this gentleman anymore, right? But they still allow him around. And so I think one of the things that it requires of us too is, when it comes to peacemaking, is this willingness also that when someone does want to change and they want to ask for forgiveness, when they ask for forgiveness, we

0: a great one because it actually goes into verses 11 and 12, right? So they kind of come together. It's the culmination of the Beatitudes. And the persecution for righteousness' sake, when you look at verse 11, it's really the persecution on behalf of Jesus. He says, when you're persecuted for my sake, right? So we're being persecuted because we are followers of Jesus. We are trying to live for him and speak for him and to follow his commandments.
1: It's basically doing all of the Beatitudes previous to this.
0: Mm-hmm.
1: It's
0: absolutely.
1: It's mourning over sin. It's being humble. It's, you know, being meek. It's thirsting for righteousness. It's being merciful to those that are around you. It's striving to be pure in heart. It is trying to make peace with people. And despite all that, mm-hmm. people still may want to come for you.
0: Absolutely. Absolutely. And this is the hard thing about, you know, the hard part about the Christian faith or hearing it is that persecution is a part of the life of the Christian.
1: Yeah.
0: It is a part of the life of those who are trying to follow Jesus. And we should not be surprised by it. Actually, we should expect it because Jesus says it will happen. Right. It happened to him. And we are we will not be unlike our Savior. But Peter, the Apostle Peter, he reminds us in chapter 4 that we should be making sure, though, that our persecution is really for righteousness' sake and not because we're actually acting like the world.
1: Right.
0: You know, because sometimes
1: we can just be a jerk, and that's not
0: right,
1: that's not
0: absolutely,
1: then that's on us. but
0: right.
1: when we're doing it, and I think the measure of that is how much am I loving the person that I'm having to, you know, to deal with in this situation. If I don't really love that person, then I'm probably not doing it for the right reasons.
0: Mm-hmm. Yeah. You know, so Peter brings some harmony to that. Like, it's not just, we need to make sure that what the persecution is coming from is because we're following Jesus and not because we're trying to be mean to people. Right.
1: I want to point out one last thing that just struck me as I was reflecting on these this morning. And that is these last three. There's another progression here. Not only do the Beatitudes get, I think, more difficult, number one, through the end, but the final three also take us deeper into a relationship with God. Blessed are the pure in heart, for we get to see him. Blessed are the peacemakers, because then he calls us his children. So it's like I see God, now I'm God's child. And the best one is the final one, because he gives me his inheritance. He gives me his home. I get to spend eternity with him. I think there's a purposeful progression there that Jesus is walking us through to say this truly is the benefit of doing these things. And if you do, this is what awaits you.
0: Yeah, absolutely. And it's interesting, like this concept of us being persecuted for righteousness' sake and even the progression, we see that this is actually showing that we are authentically followers of Jesus.
1: Yeah.
0: That our allegiance is to him and not anything else. And it's amazing, the reward for those who are persecuted for righteousness' sake is the kingdom of heaven.
1: Yeah.
0: Just like it begins in verse 3.
1: Right?
0: Right?
1: That's
0: he culminates it.
1: Yeah,
0: yeah, right? Like, don't forget what the reward is. You will be with me for eternity.
1: Yeah, wow.
0: Right.
1: I think it's Phil Wickham that has the song, but it says, I'm homesick for heaven. That's kind of what that makes me think of. Okay, Stephen, we're out of time. What a fabulous week. So much that we've covered. And if people, once again, want to be in contact with you via the internet, give them the website one more time.
0: Yeah, please. It is mountcalvaryofbedford.org. That's mtcalvaryofbedford.org.
1: That is a mouthful, friends, but MT Calvary, not cavalry. Sometimes you get the two mixed up. Mount Calvary, the mount that Jesus died on, Mount Calvary of Bedford, BEDFORD.org. All right, Stephen, we look forward to having you back in the future. Thanks for a great week.
0: I appreciate it, brother.
1: You got it. Kevin McCullough coming right back, friends. It's Friday. Stay here.

0: crashed at a remote military site in Alaska, killing all eight on board, was making its second runway approach in heavy fog when it lost contact. The National Transportation Safety Board says the Cessna's two pilots could not see the gravel airstrip and were flying solely by instruments when the plane crashed Thursday. Vice President J.D. Vance has returned to his hometown to campaign for Republican candidates at a steel plant where his grandfather worked. Vance spoke yesterday at the Cleveland Cliffs Middleton Works facility, highlighting his Rust Belt roots. President Trump has expressed his gratitude to the Supreme Court for allowing the White House to continue construction for now on his $400 million White House ballroom project. Chief Justice John Roberts signed a temporary order Friday, allowing work to continue as the court considers an emergency appeal from the president's Republican administration. This is SRN News.
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7: The Second Amendment does not apply to semi-auto rifles, nor does it apply to bolt-action rifles, pistols, or revolvers. Hey, the Second Amendment restricts government. The technology of the firearm is irrelevant. The restrictions on government remains the same, regardless of the firearm. The Second Amendment was not written to grant permission to citizens to own and bear firearms. It forbids government's interference in the right to keep and bear arms, period. Supporting the Second Amendment. This is the Big 1070, the answer. Fighting the socialist agenda every day. This is the Big 1070, the answer.

0: 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You've heard me talk about a chat tool, a chat GPT-like tool, an AI tool that allows you to do all the things that AI does, help you make your pot of chili or change your oil or anything like that. But there's a lot of other things that AI touches on. And when you're using Claude or ChatGPT, you're not getting a system that has been built around a biblical worldview. Dominion.chat is completely the opposite of that. Christ-centered, bibliocentric in its focus, but able to do all of the things that you've heard that AI can help you do. And here to discuss it is one of its founders. Eric Reed is a pastor. In fact, Eric, one of the unique things about Dominion is that it was all of you that were involved in the founding of the company, are pastors, and you lead congregations, and you have people that are concerned about this that you minister to on a weekly basis. So talk a little bit about the heart behind all of this, because it really is an extension of what you guys are trying to do from the pulpits.
1: Yeah, that's right, Kevin. And thank you so much for having us on. Excited to be joining and partnering with you. This really started over a year and a half ago with one of my other co-founders, who's a pastor. He's also a headmaster of a classical school, came to me and said, "Hey, are you using AI in any way?" And I said, "Yeah, I am. I'm finding opportunities to use it here and there, different things." And he said, "Okay, here's a, "Me too." He said, "Let me ask you a question. Are you concerned about Christians who are not as theologically versed and biblically grounded as you just using any AI platform?" Mm-hmm. And it was the first time that I'd stopped and thought about that question. And I said, "Yeah, honestly, I am." We do a great job at my church really emphasizing the importance of a biblical worldview. You know, discipleship is about worldview formation, being biblically grounded in how we think about all of life.
0: Knowing scripture,
1: understanding how to deduce, you know, decision making when you don't have an explicit chapter and verse, by bringing the rest of scripture in to inform you and give you wisdom. We really feel like we do a great job at that in my church. So I would say my church members would be as inclined as anybody to be very discerning. We call it having a good baloney detector, right? Of being able to discern truth or lie. And,
0: right.
1: And yet, when he asked that question, it made me realize, man, it does concern me, because if you're just trusting what this AI machine is giving you, you have to understand there is no such thing as neutrality. So somebody has built in the assumptions, the presuppositions of this tool, and it is informing what it feeds you back. It's not just giving you, neutral information. And so, yes, he came to me and he said, "Are you concerned about that?" I said, "Yeah, actually, now that you say that, that is concerning." He said, "We need to do something about it." And I was like, "Well, listen, I don't know anything about building AI, but I do know somebody in my church who that is what he does. Literally, he went to Stanford, graduated with engineering and AI. Long story short, we brought him in, and that became the three-man founding team, myself, Coat, and Brandon Maddock.
0: Every app on this device has an AI option that says, "Use our AI tool, help you find what you're looking for faster." So the truth is, we're already dealing with intelligence in this way. But how do you think it impacts, in terms of the life of the believer, how we should think about it?
1: Yeah, there's no escaping it. AI is here. It's here to stay. The feathers are out of the pillow, and they have blown across the world. You're not gonna collect it back up and undo it. You're not gonna rewind it. And here's the thing to think about. The reason this is so controversial or divisive or such an important conversation is, if you think about technology and technological advances throughout history, especially as we think post-Enlightenment, as we think post-Industrial Revolution, we've been snowballing more and more towards advancements on the previous generation's discoveries. And we're really slow as a society to adopt some technology, especially as Christians. We're slow to adopt. We get comfortable with the old stuff, and then we're skeptical about what's new, and then it comes, and then we embrace that. What's different about AI is that it's not a technological advancement in one industry. It's a technological advancement that touches every industry.
0: Yeah.
1: So it touches everything from art and creation of content and storytelling, like you just talked about with movies and, you know, writing, things of that nature. It also gets into the world of legal documents and contracts. It's going to get into the world of coding and software. It's already there. It's going to get into the world of scientific and medical discoveries in terms of getting down at, you know, the molecular level of how cells and DNA operates. And they're trying to figure out how to solve diseases. It touches everything. And that's why it's such a transformative tool, mm-hmm. is that it's not simply a tractor in the agricultural, industry that's changing us from horses and plows to tractors. It's a tool that's touching everything. So here's the way that we talk
0: Eric,
1: about.
0: Hold on. I want to get the rest of that response, but we got to take a quick break because we have to pay bills around here.
1: Yeah, makes
0: Eric
1: sense.
0: Reed from Dominion.chat is with us, and we're talking about a brand new AI chat tool that is biblical at its center, Christ-focused at its core, and can help you in all the other ways that the chat tools do, but in ways that really bring that biblical truth to the fore. And I really encourage you to check it out. Dominion.chat is where you go to start your journey. Coming right back, it's Kevin McCullough.
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8: Socialists and communists. 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
8: 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The answer. This is the reason why the left is having a meltdown. 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The answer. Here he is from New York. That Kevin. Kevin McCullough.
0: Welcome back. Kevin McCullough, glad to have you with us. Times Square is where we come from. Eric Reed is with us. And Eric, just before we went to break, I asked you about how people of good conscience, it's not just Christians, but people that want to have integrity, should be thinking about AI and how to kind of interact with it constructively. I know that for me, I've got friends, let's just say, in the musical industry. I've got Grammy-winning friends that live in Nashville. I've got church musician friends that live here in the New York tri-state area, and everything along the way, church leaders to professionals and everything else. Every one of them have a different opinion about what AI is, and every one of them have a strong opinion about what they believe about it. There's almost no neutral ground on any of this. But I was asking someone who was protesting it pretty hard a couple of weeks ago, I said, well, what's the deal? And they say, well, it's disruptive technology, and it's gonna replace people. And I said, well, it just music for music. The pipe organ was a disruptive technology. It replaced a symphony, an orchestra. Synthesizers were disruptive. They replaced all kinds of things that you had to pull together to get those types of sounds to occur. Drum machines could put artificial rhythms into songs. That
1: tractors replace people walking through fields, hand-picking crops.
0: Well, and I'm saying now, yet there are more drummers drumming than there have ever been drumming before drum machines were invented. It's not always the case that disruptive technologies eliminate former art forms, but sometimes they actually draw more of them out. Am I wrong in understanding?
1: Yeah. So, here's the thing. It's not totally wrong to say it's disruptive and it's going to replace people doing certain types of things.
0: It will upside down some people for sure.
1: There's that. And every technological advancement has done that. But here's what it's also simultaneously done, which I think AI is absolutely going to do. It also births new industries. It births new opportunities. I mean, the truth of the matter is, when you think about music, yeah, there are AI apps right now that may replace studio musicians who are going to cut demo tracks, for example. Right now, they can put in what they want a demo to sound like. They can take the instruments, put in the chord structures, and it'll spit out that demo immediately. You don't have to schedule studio time and pay drummers and guitarists to come in and do the demo. But it's never going to replace the need for musicians. It's never going to replace a band playing in front of an audience. Nobody's going to show up and listen to an AI track, because here's the deal. We don't want to show up and just listen to them hit play on the CD. We want to see the actual musicians. That's never going to change. But it is going to be disruptive in that, yeah, there may be less people doing certain types of things that they used to do. There may be less coders, but it doesn't mean there's not going to be more people involved in different aspects. of what used to be software development or whatever. So this is what I would say. I would say the way that we need to think about this, there are ethical implications around the way. I think AI can be leveraged as a tool that can help us to be creative. It should not be something we outsource our creativity to. It should be something that we can use to enhance our writing or our strategic thinking, but we should never give over our ability to write or strategically think. So it's using it as a tool. It's not using it as a crutch to replace human, you know, involvement, ingenuity, human intellect. So I think there's some fine lines there.
9: Well, I think it is important for us to think clearly about this and that technology has been consistently replacing itself. You mentioned for many centuries. I mean, the day after that Ford brought out the Model T, buggy and wagon producers started losing business. It was inevitable, and yet you still have people that make buggies and wagons now for different purposes, but it's not on the scale that it was before.
1: There's also the Ford manufacturing plant today uses more robotics to create and assemble vehicles, but there's still human beings that are overseeing, watching. Yeah. There's quality maintenance inspections. So again, it just changes things. It doesn't necessarily altogether replace.
9: Well, and one of the things that I think is important, you know, a number of years ago, IBM had Watson. Watson was kind of like the first kind of learning intelligence AI kind of thing that the public was aware of. And what happened was in the first part of the year, their score was much lower. And as they worked with Watson over time, they got better and better and more refined in terms of how precise that diagnosis could be. You want to have as accurate a diagnosis on that. So the potential for what can be good in protecting even the imago Dei of the human person. I mean, this is a biblical concept, and I think it requires us to not have a knee-jerk reaction when it comes to one way or another. I don't think people that use AI should be arrogant about it. I don't think people that don't use it should be thumping their chests and saying they're better than it. We need to think actively, critically, and biblically about it.
1: Yeah, so one of the things I would take us all the way back to Genesis 1 and be reminded, you know, we are made in God's image and we're given the cultural mandate or the dominion mandate. We're told to be fruitful and multiply, subdue the earth, fill it. We are creators. We are vice regents of God on the earth. We're to make and to cultivate. And part of that is the human ingenuity to develop tools and to cultivate and till the earth, to create societies and bring flourishing to the world. And yeah. So we're all the way downstream from that original thing in technology. And this is what I would say. We don't want to simply receive any technology that's made and uncritically just adopt it. We also don't, as Christians, want to just reject any technology and just say, oh, that's the devil. We can't use this technology. It's different. I think as Christians, we need to be thinking rightly and see how can we redeem this. And the story you just told is a perfect picture of using and leveraging tools, redeeming tools, rather than, you know, rejecting the tool or just receiving it and outsourcing the doctors. Yeah. It's a redemption of the tool.
9: The mandate for us to think still exists, and we've got to be discerning in all of it. Eric Reed from Dominion.chat. 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If you used other AI tools, compare it to them and see the difference. Ask it a theological question and then ask Claude or ChatGPT the same thing. But test it out. Give it a shot. And take, what do you have to lose? AI is going to be here. You want to have something that's good for your family, that you can trust the worldview on, and you can, you know, with reasonable understanding say, my children are going to have a better experience with this than they would in the whatever they're served on the other ones. Eric Reed, thank you for being with us.
1: Oh, thank you so much.
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0: All right, welcome back. Kevin McCullough, glad to have you with us. I don't know if I'm seeing things or not. But I saw a story, it must be true because they've written this whole news story about it. But the there's a new hot dog out that is it is remarkably expensive. It is being charged for $100. And this is why. It's called the Golden Grizzly. And the Golden Grizzly is made up of a hot dog topped with creme fraiche, mascarpone cheese, 30 grams of Ocetra caviar, 24 carat edible gold flakes, and it's the bun that it's in is a special croissant dough that it's made from, and they are charged $100 per hot dog. Now, you can get it at the Formula One Grand Prix event, the Miami Open Tennis Tournament this year. They had them. The debut at the Open showed what happens when craftsmanship and indulgence in the right creative partners align, said Keith Glickman, managing partner of Golden Goat Caviar. But a $100 hot dog, and you can still get them now at the bar room at the Modern, which is inside the New York City Museum of Modern Art, MoMA. You can get two mini Wagyu hot dogs that are made in collaboration, kind of the same style, caviar and hot dogs. These are put on little mini poppy seed buns with pickled shallots, but it's the same concept. Caviar hot dogs. Maybe you don't have the money to have caviar hot dogs. I can't blame you for that. I don't either. But I do know that if I save on health insurance, it's going to help us be able to do something nice every now and then, which is why I am so thrilled that I get to tell you about DFW Direct Insurance. Now, when we originally signed up for our Obamacare medical health cost sharing program a few years ago, we felt like we had found a solution to something because you had to be in compliance with AFA. Or the Affordable Care Act, and then you had to, stay with it and so forth. Over the years, that medical cost sharing program continued to raise its rates, and they covered less and less. But DFW Direct Insurance, I called Vic earlier this year, and I said, Vic, here's what we're paying, here's what we're getting. He says, oh, Kevin, we can do better than that for you. And he went to work. He has access to 20 plus of the most, credentialed health insurance plans and programs, companies. And he said, let's see what we can put together for you. And he came up with a custom plan that was really right for us. Zero out of pocket, expanded coverage from what we had previously, and we're saving $400 a month. Which if you annualize that over a full year, that's nearly $5,000 a year that we're saving on the cost of our health insurance. And he helped us so much, I said, Vic, I want to tell other people about it. He's like, okay. I said, can I give him your phone number? He said, okay. So here is Vic Pritchard's personal cell number for you to check out what he can do for you from an insurance standpoint. 817-449-5557. Maybe you're dissatisfied with your plan. Maybe your premiums have gone up. Maybe, and there's no, you can switch right now, by the way. There is no enrollment window for the plans that Vic can put you into. You can just immediately sign up and change. 817-449-5557. 817-449-5557. 817-449-5557. When Vic answers the phone, tell him that you heard Kevin McCullough talking about it and you want to know if he can help you save on health insurance as well. But for us personally, it was about $400 a month, $5,000 a year for a family of five. And don't you believe that that didn't make a huge difference. Kevin McCullough coming right back.
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2: News this hour from Town Hall. I'm Ron Taylor. Vice President J.D. Vance returned to his hometown of Middleton, Ohio, Friday to campaign for Republican candidates at the steel plant where his grandfather used to work. The vice president spoke highly of his grandfather, who worked at the Cleveland Cliffs facility years ago.
5: He asked that his community be safe. He asked that our politicians ensure that there were good jobs for men and women who were willing to work for them. And he asked that America never be asked to be the policeman of the world. Now, he was my grandfather. I called him Papaw. And he toiled in this very place to give our family the little extras, like I said, for nearly four decades.
2: Vance had highlighted his Rust Belt roots while trying to boost GOP candidates ahead of the November midterms. A Cessna 150 struck a Pennsylvania State Police helicopter during a training exercise at Carlisle Airport Wednesday evening, killing the airplane's pilot and injuring two State Police aviation team members. NTSB Air Safety Investigator Aaron McCarter says they recovered data cards from both the plane and the helicopter.
6: We were able to get data cards off both the Cessna 150 and the helicopter, so that is very good news from a data standpoint. Hopefully we will be able to get additional information and data off the engine parameters of the Bell helicopter on Saturday.
2: The Cumberland County Coroner's Office identified the pilot as Paul Sikalski, 57, of Hershey. Authorities believe he was the only person aboard the Cessna. President Trump has expressed his gratitude to the Supreme Court for allowing the White House to continue construction, for now, on his $400 million White House ballroom project. Chief Justice John Roberts signing a temporary order Friday allowing work to continue. Stocks rose and trimmed their losses from a shaky week. The S&P 500 rose 0.4%. The NASDAQ climbed 0.4%. The Dow gained 1%. News and analysis at townhall.com.
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2: The Pentagon says at least 757 service members have been wounded since the war began against Iran.
20: More than 580 are Army soldiers. The total injured also include 86 sailors, 64 airmen, and 19 Marines. While many of the casualties are categorized as having occurred during Operation Epic Fury, the Pentagon has created a new category for wounded troops, saying that Operation Epic Fury has concluded. The Pentagon and U.S. Central Command have offered almost no details on how the injuries occurred. However, officials say that the vast majority of those injuries are traumatic brain injuries. I'm Lisa Dwyer.
2: The defense has rested its case in the Lindsay Clancy murder trial after eliciting more testimony about her mental state before she strangled her three young children in 2023. More news and analysis at townhall.com.
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25: 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It's Kevin McCullough, Monday through Friday, on That Kevin Show. And now, from the Connors and Sullivan Broadcast Studios, the man who is not what he wants to be, but is way grateful that he's not who he used to be,

0: 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We always have stuff going on there, and it is the coolest stuff that you can imagine. 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All right. At the top of the first hour of the show today, I told you about McKenna West. McKenna West is a surrogate who brought a baby all the way to life, carried the baby, even though the baby had a heart deficiency, hypoplastic left artery something or other. It was really bad. But it's also very curable and needs three surgeries not long after birth to fix it. He's in the midst of those surgeries now. He was born on August 12th. But she is being sued for $100,000 and to have custody taken from her for the baby that she carried to term because the parents wanted her to abort it when it got the heart defect diagnosis. So she's fighting for the life of this child. It may cost her $100,000, but she's fighting for the life of this child. The story of Lindsay Clancy is the exact opposite. She strangled her three children, three little beautiful kids, Cora, age 5, Dawson, age 3, Callan, just 8 months old, in the basement of her home in January of 2023. One by one, after she sent her husband out on an errand, three small children, each aware enough to understand what was happening to the sibling before them, waiting their turn, calling for the one person who was supposed to protect them, only to discover she had become the danger itself. The facts are the facts, and there's no gentle way to put it. Her defense is built on a claim of severe postpartum psychosis. Nearly 20 medical visits in the months before the killings, testimony from her own mother, and that Lindsay described becoming psychotic and having thoughts of harming her kids. The prosecution counters that she skipped prescribed medication and knew exactly what she was doing. A jury will decide which version the law recognizes. That's their job, not mine. But here's what doesn't require a jury to sort out. While the trial is in progress, a GoFundMe page has been set up. It's raised more than $850,000 toward a $2 million goal. They have 27,000 individual donors on it so far. 27,000 strangers do not need to open their wallets for this. Nobody is entitled to a stranger's cash to subsidize the personal cost of standing by while a family member, however sympathetic, is doing. And there is no shortage of parents in this country quietly bankrupting themselves to support children who did far less than what Clancy is accused of, and none of them have a verified GoFundMe pulling in seven figures because a national outlet decided to feature it. The difference here isn't need, it's notoriety. And this fund exists and has raised what it's raised specifically because the case is horrifying enough to generate headlines, and headlines generates dollars. There's also a detail in the fine print that deserves far more attention than it's gotten. The parents are the sole and named beneficiaries of the fund, and they retain full control over how the money is used, but nothing in the fundraising terms restrict it from being given to Lindsay herself. And if she is the daughter of the parents, when they die, it would be money that she would receive. And if she is let off of this conviction by reason of insanity, if the verdict comes down, there's nothing from stopping those parents from giving her the $2 million in goodwill funding. Fund and bankroll a fresh start. That should bother all of us, regardless of which side you're on this. And if you're one of those weirdos that are on social media defending this woman, you have severe problems. You need to be locked up. You're not safe. You're a danger to society. And I'd feel this way regardless of any politics. I don't know the politics of the couple involved. This isn't a left-right issue. I don't doubt that the parents have some degree of love for their daughter. I don't doubt that they've spent themselves thin standing by her, but love does not obligate the rest of us to pay for it or the grief. And I don't want any part of normalizing this. Not $1. Not $1. And I'd ask you to think hard before you go through with it yourself. Kevin McCullough, we've got a big hour straight ahead. We're going to have Bethany Mandel with us. We're going to talk about this specifically. Bethany's had six kids. She's had postpartum. Most women who have had children have had some degree of postpartum. So how do we deal with it? And what should be clear thinking in this matter, we'll talk with her about. But before we do that, Gordon Chang is back with us, and he's going to tell us what's going on with South Korea, and are they playing footsies with China? Is our one ally in the region in some way going to abandon us and lean into China? Some people are saying it's already happening. We'll talk to Gordon Chang about that as well. Kevin McCullough, very glad to have you with us on this Friday. Don't go anywhere.
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0: Just 2 weeks before his tragic assassination on September 10th, 2025, conservative leader Charlie Kirk sat down for one of his final interviews to wrestle with a timeless question. Does God still speak today? That conversation became the foundation for the powerful and provocative new documentary, Can You Hear Me Now?, that explores prophecy, faith, scripture, history, and the role believers are called to play in our culture today. 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

0: It's the Friday edition of That Kevin Show, thatkevinshow.com for all things related. Now on 400 great radio stations across the country, two television networks every weekend, but grateful to have you with us on this edition. And I ran across some discussion today from some of my colleagues at Salem Media, specifically some John Solomon stuff and some others that were discussing. But I had not seen anything about this in print anywhere else. And the question that was being asked is South Korea, are we losing South Korea as a potential ally? Are they drifting more into the column of China? With the realignment of the American continents, how is that impacting our relationship with what has been a very strong ally in Southeast Asia? Let's turn to Gordon Chang, who is, in my opinion, the best voice to listen to when it comes to all things related to the South Pacific. He, of course, is the author of Plan Red, and also the coming collapse of China, and China is going to war. He's written about this extensively. If you do not follow him on Twitter at Gordon G. Chang, Gordon is spelled G-O-R-D-O-N, G. Chang, you need to be, because it is vital what he is writing about and what he is doing. And Gordon, it's been a little while since we've had you on the show. Thanks for coming back.
1: Well, thank you so much, Kevin.
0: So it's a worrisome question, is it not? Because South Korea has been, in the past, a very staunch ally of the U.S.
1: Yes, South Korea is not drifting out of the U.S. orbit. It's moving as fast as it can. Lee Jae-myung, who is the president of South Korea, is pro-China, pro-North Korea, very anti-U.S. He even hates the U.S. from what we can tell from what he has said. So this is a critical problem. The people of South Korea love the United States by and large, and they are going to stop Yi from defecting to Beijing. But this is going to be very difficult. And the U.S. ambassador around the world who has the most difficult assignment is not the ambassador to China or the ambassador to Russia. It's the ambassador to Seoul, because Michelle Steele has a very difficult problem in terms of trying to maintain the relationship with a regime that doesn't like us.
0: Right. Now, you just said that the people of South Korea love us, and they don't want this development of realigning themselves with China to take place. Is there how can they stop it?
1: The people of South Korea have been on the streets protesting against Lee Jae-myung. Excuse me. The South Korean population is segmented. The oldest segment of the population remembers the Korean War and intensely pro-American. The younger South Koreans who see their country as South Korea, they support the United States, not because they love us, but because they know they need us. Unfortunately, it's the inside of the donut. It is the people who are in the 60s or so who are anti-American. And they're anti-American because they thought that we stood against the democratization of Korea, which couldn't be further from the truth, but that's what they believe, and that's the way they act. And it's unfortunately that segment of the population that is now in power. It is, as I mentioned, communist-leaning, very leftist, very anti-free world. And so it is an anomalous situation. But we can hang on. But President Trump, I believe, has got to have a subtle diplomacy. It's going to be much more difficult. Lee Jae-myung is not the first leftist president of South Korea that we have endured. There have been three prior ones. But Lee is much more determined and much more ruthless than his predecessors. And the situation in the world is different than it was in those three previous instances.
0: Well, let's talk about that for a second. First of all, the outer rings of the donut make sense to me. Would that roughly correlate to like our baby boomers and Gen X, or what segment of our population would correspond with the group that's in power right now?
1: Yeah, it would be the older of the baby boomers. This is the group in Korea that came into their political maturity in the 1980s. Which was a very turbulent time. And so it is a group that is now at the levers of power throughout Korean society. And unfortunately, a lot of them don't like the United States. and they believe that South Korea should be closer to China.
0: And how did they come to be under the impression that we opposed their democratization?
1: Because they believe that when we had...

0: progressive Marxist Democratic Party here? Is it just a sign that they're more sympathetic to state-run solutions, or are they people that really do long to be reunited with North Korea or have some sort of China-like policy implemented in their country?
1: The leftist coalition is broad, and so it includes all of the above, what you just mentioned. So, for instance, we don't know exactly what's in Yi Jae-myung's mind, but we do know that some of his advisors are very pro-North Korean, and they see their country as Korea, which means a unified Korean peninsula. And so,
0: but surely, Gordon, this is the part that puzzles me. Surely they look at what Kim Jong-un does in North Korea, and they say to themselves, why would we want to ever live under that?
1: Yes, but if you believe in communism, and if you believe in sort of a totalitarian-run Korean society, and remember, Korea for hundreds and hundreds and hundreds of years was essentially a totalitarian state in the Joseon Dynasty, then North Korea doesn't look quite so bad. And by the way, North Korea is doing very well right now, fortified with all their revenues from Russia for supplying ballistic missiles, artillery shells, and soldiers. So for the last 3 years, North Korea has shown growth. And so if you a Korean nationalist, it is not too far a jump. Now, I'm sure that the pro-leftist, pro-North Koreans in South Korea, they don't want to be ruled by Kim, but they think that they can control Kim. They think that in a unified Korean state, they would dominate because South Korea's population is about twice that of North Korea's. And, of course, South Korea is an extremely prosperous and advanced society. So the South Koreans, who are pretty arrogant these days in general, and they have been for quite a few decades, they believe that they can lord it over a unified Korean state. I think that they might be deluding themselves, but the point is that's the way they feel.
0: Yeah, I think that all dries up in one generation if the worst case here actually did merge. So give me your shorthand. What is, first of all, how does the Trump administration deal with this, and what should we be pursuing in terms of relationship with them?
1: I think the most important thing is we need to call them out because Yi Jae-myung has been dismantling democracy. We've been sort of quiet, trying not to anger him. I'm not sure that that's the right approach. But also we need to make it clear that we support freedom and democracy, and that would give a lot of impetus to the young South Koreans who every week are protesting in the streets. We got to give courage to those elements in South Korea who believe that this society must remain free and must remain a partner of the United States. And what President Trump did by scaling down the military exercises with South Korea, I think discouraged the elements in the South Korean society who are favorable to us. We've got to maintain strong relations with the South Korean military. Those exercises are important for maintaining that relationship. And the president's August 16th true social posting on this, I think, set us back quite some distance.
0: Mm. Well, we're hopeful and pulling for the best, but I know it's a very tricky situation. And, Gordon, we always appreciate your insights. You seem to have more of them than anybody else on that region. Again, on Twitter, you can go to Gordon G. Chang. Gordon is G-O-R-D-O-N. G-C-H-A-N-G, Gordon G. Chang, and have his insights at your fingertips on an immediate basis. Gordon, thank you for being with us.
1: Thank you so much, Kevin.
0: You got it. Kevin McCullough coming back. It's Friday. Don't go anywhere.

With SRN News, I'm Ron Taylor. The United States is set to impose 50% tariffs on $20 billion in Canadian imports as historic allies can't reach the last-ditch deal. Canada is now set to match the new U.S. tariffs dollar for dollar, this according to Prime Minister Mark Carney. President Trump has announced his administration will temporarily allow more beef imports into the country without triggering higher tariffs. He said Friday the imported beef will be sold at 25% below current market rates to help American consumers. However, conservative rural state Republicans are already criticizing the plan, fearing it will harm American ranchers. The president has

0: expressed his gratitude to the Supreme Court for allowing the White House to continue construction for now on his $400 million White House ballroom project. Chief Justice John Roberts signing a temporary order Friday allowing work to continue as the court considers. This is SRN News.
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4: When George Washington accepted command of the Continental Army, Americans were fighting a king and determined not to replace one form of unchecked power with another. Washington understood the difference between authority and ownership. In 1775, he declared, "When we assume the soldier, we do not lay aside the citizen." Even as commander of America's army, Washington remembered that he remained one of the people and that the power entrusted to him was never his to keep. He did not fight to rule America. He fought so Americans could govern themselves. Washington's example gave the young nation something more than victory. It gave America a standard for leadership. Those who hold power must remain accountable to the people they serve. Because in a free nation, leadership is not ownership. It is a duty and a trust.
5: 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The Answer.

0: Kevin McCullough, glad to have you with us. Well, I have not been following. I'll just admit, this is one of those stories. You see someone go on trial, you kind of, you know, figure if, whatever it is. It's not always related to public policy and stuff, so sometimes it just escapes my immediate attention. But the more that this trial has gone on, the more I've seen social media reaction to it. And the Lindsey Clancy case is now really starting to bubble up in social commentary circles. And so I want to talk about this from an intelligent viewpoint. I wrote a column on it this morning at Town Hall. But Bethany Mandel is someone who I have a suspicion not only has written about it, but has an opinion about some of the things going on from quite a few different angles in this story. And Bethany, I appreciate you being on with us. As someone who has mothered as many children as you have, which is what, six now? Are we up to six?
1: We're up to six.
0: All right. I'm sure you're no stranger to postpartum and some of the effects that come with childbirth on the female body and psyche. And this is the defense that everyone is putting forward for this mom who one by one systematically suffocated her children to death in her basement after she sent her husband out supposedly for an errand of some sort. There's a lot of really heated back and forth about this online. I'm curious, as you've looked into it, where do you fall?
1: I mean, my utmost sympathy is with the children whose lives were brutally taken by the person who was supposed to love and protect them, and the husband who came home to discover that his children were murdered by his wife. The commentary around this has really centered on Lindsey Clancy as the victim, whereas she was the perpetrator. And she doesn't deny the fact that she took her children's lives.
0: Right.
1: She, you know, it's not part of her defense. But there has developed this TikTok true crime conspiracy theory cadre of women who have decided that there's this, you know, maybe the husband did or whatever. The defense isn't even arguing that. But I think, you know, zooming out past, you know, this horrible tragedy that's, you know, one case, thank God, that is very rare. The reality is we're seeing, you know, basically mass psychosis taking the minds of hundreds of women who are standing outside the courtroom in her support and thousands of women who are posting about her on social media. It's really disturbing to watch. It really does feel like we're witnessing a mass psychosis.
0: And you're not overstating the fact. There are 27,000 people that have made a financial contribution.
1: Yes. $1 million.
0: To a GoFundMe account that she will have access to if her parents so deem it. And this is the weird part of all of this. And I don't often align myself with other columnists or, you know, opinion makers. I let them make their own stand. But when I read Matt Walsh's kind of summary of this at the Daily Wire, it really resonated with me. There's a time when it wouldn't matter. It wouldn't matter what had happened to the woman. If a woman had taken her children into her basement and one by one killed them in order. And by the way, the ones that weren't killed knew that they were next. So they're living with that torture. And again, the trust is, this is the one person who's supposed to be looking out for us. Look, I'm a death penalty proponent. This is one of those situations where I say, hang them from a high post in Times Square and put it on TV. We want people to know that this type of behavior is unacceptable. And we want to send that message across the board. And I don't want to be insensitive or unfeeling about what postpartum can mean to people. But I've known a lot of really respectable women that have had postpartum struggles, and not a one of them have ever taken their kids' lives. Like,
1: no.
0: I think it kind of slanders real women who go through real stuff and come out the other side victorious to say that this is, postpartum made her insane.
1: Yeah, and I think it scares people who have not had children yet into thinking that this is normal. It's not normal. Do you have moments of extreme anxiety, maybe sadness or frustration? Sure. But this is not normal. She was 8 months postpartum, and, you know, the psychosis argument that she was incapacitated by psychosis, to me, doesn't square with the fact that she sent her husband out of the house. She had the presence of mind to do that.
0: Yeah, that's premeditated.
1: And if she had the presence of mind to do that, she had the presence of mind, in my opinion alone, to say, honey, I don't feel like I'm a safe person right now. And I've said that, you know, after one of my children was born and I was extremely sleep deprived and all this child did was cry, I handed a child to my husband and I said, I am not a safe person right now. I need to leave. And I did. And that's what she should have done. And the fact that she didn't, she's going to have to live with the rest of her life and hopefully in, you know, incarcerated.
0: I mean, it's one thing to feel sadness and sympathy and say it's really too bad that that happened. It's another thing to say that she shouldn't have any consequence for it.
1: Yeah. Yeah. I mean, listen, I would watch the videos of her crying during the testimony and I was like, oof, that is, that's terrible. But I at the end of the day feel sympathy for the child and the three children whose lives were taken and the husband who came home to discover that this had transpired in his house. The more I see of this case, the less sympathy I feel for her, because we're hearing, you know, she was asked point blank in the days beforehand, do you feel that you are a danger to yourself or others? And she said no. So for everyone who claims she had no agency and the system failed her or whatever, I would like to hear what they think the system should have done. Do they think she should have been put in a mental institution against her will? Because that's basically the only thing that the system could have done that it didn't do.
0: Yeah. Bethany, hold that thought for a second. I want to come back and follow up on a couple of things. She's Bethany Mandel. I'm Kevin McCullough. Don't go away. Hi, Kevin McCullough. 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Just 2 weeks before his tragic assassination on September 10th, 2025, conservative leader Charlie Kirk sat down for one of his final interviews to wrestle with a timeless question. Does God still speak today? That conversation became the foundation for the powerful and provocative new documentary, Can You Hear Me Now?, that explores prophecy, faith, scripture, history, and the role believers are called to play in our culture today. 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If you appreciate thoughtful conversations about faith, history, and the public square, I believe you'll find this film compelling. 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
1: where just a couple of weeks ago at this very time, my guest, Bethany Mandel, was actually hosting for me, and I'm still grateful for the fact that she gave my family a little bit of sanity in getting away for a little bit of time together. Bethany, there's no question that the Lindsey Clancy trial is putting mental illness and mental health kind of back in center stage again. And it's, I heard my pastor say something interesting about 3 or 4 weeks ago. We've been studying the Psalms this summer, and there's specific Psalms that he's picked out that he's worked through. And we were looking at Psalm, I think it was 27 or 24, one of those two, where, the scripture says again, be not afraid. God is with you. Don't fear. God promises, I will be with you. And all through scripture, Old Testament and New, there's a replete chorus of this. Don't fear. Don't be afraid. I am with you. I am with you. The promise is always rooted in the fact that he is with you as to be the reason why you shouldn't fear. I'm not saying that, I'm not drawing any conclusion about Lindsey Clancy's faith or religion or anything like that. But, the idea, my pastor made this observation in the message, and that is that the idea that we have spent a couple of bazillion dollars over the last 10 years in trying to make sure that everybody felt more okay with explaining mental health and mental health diagnoses and stuff like that. And there are a lot of social commentators that feel like we may have made the situation worse. That actually the promotion of the get the mental help industry may have created more mental health struggles than even before we started all of this. And I don't know how to feel about that statement, but it does seem to be the thing where if you have bad behavior, blaming it on, oh, I had some sort of mental anxiety about this, when at the end of the day, you noted she made pretty cognitive decisions to send her husband out, to take the children downstairs, to put, you know, one in another room, kind of separate them, do all the things like that. That takes knowledge of what I'm doing and how I'm doing it and so forth. Sometimes evil's just evil. Sometimes yeah. I just don't want to be these kids' moms anymore is what she thought. And instead of saying, I need to be the one that gets help, she killed him. And I just think that we can't countenance that with some sort of like, oh, pat her on the head and give her, you know, 30 years of counseling and everything will be fine. I don't know that that'll work.
2: Yeah, no, I mean, there is such a thing as good and evil. But what I'm really disturbed by is the thousands of women who are posting her support saying, you know, same Lindsay, me too, Lindsay. And filming
1: themselves.
2: Does
1: that mean we have thousands of postpartum moms that are ready to kill their kids?
2: I mean, anyone who's posting that should have a CPS call made on them and, you know, an assessment made. But the women who are filming themselves, you know, throwing ice in the bathtub theatrically, talking about how depressed they are and how hard it is, instead of like, they are making their lives harder in much the same way that you were describing with therapy. They are centering the negativity and monetizing it for clicks and attention online, and monetizing it not just for cash payments, but also just in the currency of attention on the internet. And this is a ticket to feeling more depressed and feeling more overwhelmed, not less.
1: Yeah. Well, I also happen to think, because I'm an evangelical Christian, that people are born with a conscience, and so that somewhere inside of them, there's a knowledge that this is wrong, and that there's like, you know, some alarm going off going, don't go there, don't go there. And let me bring that to my final observation that I want you to respond to, and that is that we live in a culture that has insisted upon being able to legally kill children in the pre-birth up to birth state for quite a long time. And I'm not sure that killing children seems to be as controversial or as shocking or as, you know, deeply immoral as maybe it was, say, pre-Roe v. Wade.
2: Yeah, no, I think that that's right. I mean, the comparison, I think, is most apt with 1994 when Susan Smith did much the same thing. Yep. People were standing outside screaming baby killer at her. And now, fast forward to 2026, they're standing in vigils by the hundreds, throwing heart signs at her. That's, I think, speaks a lot to how far we've fallen as a society, that we just can't recognize that, you know, you can feel some sympathy with her, if she had a mental break, without turning her into some sort of hero that you're donating money towards. There can be a line there.
1: I think that is the part that bothers me the most. It's we're going to memorialize. Well, it's kind of like with George Floyd. We're going to memorialize the wrong person for very wrong reasons.
2: Yep. And the kids are the least talked about victims in all of this.
1: Yeah. Well, they're not. Their lives aren't valued. There's something wrong with a culture that says you can just snuff them out up to birth.
2: That's right.
1: So what should be, you know, the cultural response to this? What would you like to see if you were president for a day? I mean, I'm going to assume that the worst case scenario, and you're right, she's using insanity as part of her defense. So she's already admitting to doing the actions.
2: Right.
1: What would you like to see happen by way of justice?
2: I mean, I think that she should not have access to any of these funds, and it should be illegal to raise money for someone who has admitted to murder. You know, I don't know, but the way that we're talking about women devoid of energy agency feels very very like 1850. And so it would be nice for feminists to stand up and say, hey, women have agency when they do good things and when they do bad things. And for feminists to stand up and you know, take back this narrative that that she was incapable of making her own decisions.
1: Yeah, I don't think that's a good look. And when you couple that with the WNBA coaches this summer, it's been a bad summer for feminists in particular. And the good guys are all the bad guys. I don't understand that. Like, why?
2: I know.
1: Why are the good, like, it's, and again, I want to restate this for anybody that's misunderstanding it. I am not making light of women that struggle with postpartum. But I've known too many people that did struggle with postpartum to ever say that they were capable of killing their kid. And maybe they were, but that's not the experience that I've had, nor that I've seen, nor that has been played out on the national stage. So until you can convince me otherwise, I just don't think that's a qualifying reason for why children get murdered.
2: I agree.
1: I'm silly in that regard. All right, Bethany, always appreciate your thoughts. Thank you.
2: Thank you. Bye.

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6: All right, Kevin McCullough, welcome back. Have you ever had a boss that you just really didn't enjoy working for? And you wanted to spare anybody else from ever having the same dilemma or problem that experience was for you? Well, on Capitol Hill, and I'm just looking at this, there's a new app that Capitol Hill staffers, which are typically young people that are fresh out of college, they're just getting started, they're trying to work for, you know, senators and congressmen and get some experience so that they can, you know, pursue a life of their own in public policy. But they normally in the past have just relied on like private conversations about, hey, did you work for Senator so-and-so? And yeah, he always had bad breath, or he got handsy with the girls, or, you know, whatever it is that they're trying to find out from the staff members, before they go and apply for jobs for these people. Well, evidently there's this new app called Capital CNCT. Connect, I guess, is how you pronounce it. And Capital Connect is a program designed to centralize resources for congressional staffers, and it launched in July. A new tool called The Scoop, where verified staffers can share anonymous but verified reviews of the offices where they're employed. Former staffer David Tennant telling Fox News that the Scoop helps to modernize the experience for young people working in congressional offices. He said the idea of a new ranking system emerged due to growing frustration with the number of bad bosses and toxic offices in the halls of Congress. If you ever saw anything written about Kamala Harris, she'd go through staffers faster than, you know, my uncle could go through a plate of pancakes at Denny's. Like, it was, and he could do that pretty quick. It was disturbing to see. Well, now they have this tool that's going to hopefully help them avoid that. So my question is, what do you do for the offices that have really bad reviews? How do you get people working for them? How do you hire staffers for them? Maybe it'll help create better behavior. Now, if I could just come up with an app for my kids that could do the same. We'll see. Speaking of apps, looking for entertainment that the whole family can actually agree on? Well, let me tell you about Ekkel, EKKL.com. The stars of Duck Dynasty, Willie and Corey Robertson, teamed up with Ekkel to create a brand new, one-of-a-kind streaming platform built around faith and family. And they didn't just lend their name to it. They actually helped build it. So they said, here, let's give you some ideas of what you should put in it. So it's got movies. It's got series that you want to watch with your kids, friends, neighbors. There's podcasts that make your commute a little more exciting. 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One platform, multiple ways to feel good about how you're spending time and connecting with a community that actually shares your values. 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All right, we are just moments away from hour two. We've got a lot of foreign policy to deal with. KT McFarland will be with us. Lieutenant Colonel Alan West is back with us after a long sabbatical. Looking forward to talking to him, getting his real-life military eyes thoughts on the ground. And we've got tons of more fun. So stick around. Hour two, That Kevin Show, straight ahead. By the way, you can get the podcast, all of them, at thatkevinshow.com, thatkevinshow.com. And thank you to those of you that have helped make it, you know, in recent months, it just continues to break record after record in terms of traffic for what we've ever had before. And you're the reason. So thank you. ThatKevinShow.com. 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
7: News this hour from Town Hall. I'm Ron Taylor. The United States is set to impose 50% tariffs on $20 billion in Canadian imports. Canada says they're set to match the new U.S. tariffs dollar for dollar, that according to Prime Minister Mark Carney. Despicable and disgusting is how Senator Katie Britt describes the just-enacted Massachusetts law allowing abortions to be performed right up to the moment of birth. On the Salem News program this week on Capitol Hill with Tony Perkins, the Alabama Republican says pro-life Americans need to speak strongly against laws like this.
8: What's happening in Massachusetts, it's despicable and disgusting. We are telling the truth. We are speaking that to the American people in the way they need to hear it. When I saw this law being passed and women cheering behind them about being able to take the precious life of their own child right before that child is born, there is a pit in my stomach that, you know, you cannot explain.
7: Senator Britt's full interview will be heard when this week on Capitol Hill is broadcast beginning at 10 a.m. Eastern Time. Later this morning on the Salem News Channel. President Trump threatens a lawsuit over a report of National Guard deployments.
9: President Donald Trump is threatening to sue a left-leaning think tank unless it retracts a report that says his National Guard deployments to various cities did not reduce crime, as Trump has said. The letter gave the Washington, D.C.-based Center for American Progress until the end of business Friday to issue the retraction or face a $5 billion lawsuit. The center has declined. The nonprofit's president and chief executive says the lawsuit is a transparent attempt to silence the center. I'm Lisa Dwyer.
7: The president has announced his administration will temporarily allow more beef imports into the U.S. without triggering higher tariffs. News and analysis at townhall.com.
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7: It doesn't happen very often, but Japan has executed a convicted murderer.
11: The Ministry of Justice executed 58-year-old Suna Takami for killing five people in an arson attack at a pachinko parlor in Osaka. Takami poured gasoline on the floor and set it on fire, killing five customers and employees and injuring 10 others. His defense argued that he had diminished mental capacity, but the courts upheld his death sentence. This execution came 17 years after the crime and marked the first under the current Takaichi administration.
7: The BBC's Kuromi Mori in Tokyo. Prince Harry and six others, including Elton John, have been ordered to pay £9.5 million to the publisher of Britain's Daily Mail. This follows their failed invasion of privacy case. Justice Matthew Nicklin announced the payment is due by August 28th. The group lost a high court case in London last month. More news and analysis at townhall.com. A U.S. military chartered plane crashes in western Alaska, killing everyone on board.
12: A small plane chartered by the U.S. Army Corps of Engineers crashed in western Alaska Thursday afternoon near its destination, a remote private military site. All eight people on board were killed. The National Transportation Safety Board's Alaska Region Chief says on the plane were two pilots and six passengers, and that the Cessna 441 had taken off from Anchorage. Foggy weather had been reported. U.S. Senator Lisa Murkowski of Alaska says the flight was operated by an Anchorage-based airplane charter company called Security Aviation. I'm Donna Water.
7: TikTok has reached a $400 million settlement with the U.S. Department of Justice, ending a 2024 lawsuit alleging the company violated federal children's privacy laws. The DOJ Friday said TikTok will pay $300 million immediately. More on these stories at townhall.com.
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0: roll into a brand new day. Time zone to time zone, welcome into a Friday. 21st day of August. So as we roll into the weekend, mentioned last hour, summertime's taking a bit of a break. A respite in parts of the central and eastern USA. A push of Canadian air is on the way. For the Great Lakes, central and northern parts of the Appalachians. That means you can turn the AC down, less humid conditions, catch a break on the heating or the summertime cooling bills. Cooler, less humid air already in place from the Great Lakes to the northeast. After a brief retreat, that reinforcing shot of cooler air is rolling in. We'll be talking highs 70s to lower 80s. Areas where the sky's clear overnight, we'll see lows dropping into the 50s, even into the 40s in some of the coolest spots. Almost time to break out a jacket. Now, this is ultimately going to be the intensity of the orientation of the dip in the jet stream. Just how widespread the cooler, less humid air becomes, how far south it's going to go as we advance on through the weekend. So, yeah, looking for the cooler scenario. Either way, cooler air is going to slowly progress southeastward. Yeah, rather than a powerful cold front pushing through, which is something you'd more typically see mid to late fall, since the air aloft will be much cooler than the relatively warm air near the surface, that will lead to some towering clouds, showers, gusty thunderstorms, maybe some hail around the Great Lakes. All right, one or two rounds of gusty thunderstorms likely to develop along the leading edges of these various waves of cooler air from Friday on into early next week. And we were talking the risk, the greatest, on parts of the southern and mid-Atlantic seaboard that could extend into parts of New England and all the way southward to the northeast Gulf Coast. So areas that could see some torrential downpours and flash flooding for parts of the weekend would stretch from Norfolk, Virginia, Salisbury, Maryland, Elizabeth City, North Carolina, Atlantic City, New Jersey, Washington, D.C., and Philadelphia. You know, depending on how the pattern evolves, the risk could extend further north, reaching maybe New York City and Boston, as well as southward to Myrtle Beach, Charleston, South Carolina, maybe Savannah, Georgia, even Jacksonville, Florida. So there you go. Ready for a little bit of a cool off. Still hot in the south central USA. Summertime rolling on. All right, who's on board? Looks like we got a few more friends checking in here. Around the country, it's 844-844-3388. Peter checks in from Camp Douglas, Wisconsin. Nice and quiet tonight, 65 degrees. Windows are wide open. There you go, finally some good sleeping weather, right? James, good morning, 78 degrees, Woodstock, Georgia. I may soon start seeing some lightning in the distance. After looking at the radar here, some of those storms may be coming your way. All right. Try to keep you up to speed. What's going on with the right-wing nut?
1: Yes, right. Right-wing nut, yeah. Yeah, I just heard about the planned kegger you're having at the pool and barbecue.
0: Kegger?
1: At your place.
0: No, nobody said anything about a kegger. He said a beer, not a kegger.
1: Well, you know, beer comes in all sizes, so, yeah, I heard about that. You going to have a barber there so they can cut the hair on the backs of some of us drivers, because, you know, we got a bunch of hairy back people out there.
0: I
1: know. Don't want to clog up your filters.
0: Great.
1: God damn cigars. I tell you what. Yeah, he's asking for a friend here. He's asking if they can have Speedos and blow-up dolls, you know, for flotation devices in the pool. You know, it, the Charlie Farquharson impersonator, he's trying to get himself back into shape. In the shape of what, I don't know, but he's trying to get back into shape. He just kind of wondering if he ought to bring a blow-up doll for a flotation device or whatnot, or if you're going to provide the...
0: It's redneck drivers like you that we have to set strict ground rules.
1: Hey, I'll be wearing my BBBs. Don't worry about that. I won't be going out there half-cocked hanging out, so, I'll be all right. I'll be dressed fine.
0: Oh, boy.
1: But, just want to make sure. And we're going to have a B&B as well, bed and breakfast later on the next day. You know, just asking for a friend. But, I'll hang up and I'll listen to the rest of your show. Thank you very much.
0: Okay, yeah, all right. That's kind of like the, you know who would show up? The likes of the inbred redneck. Him and some of his healthy, thick, what do they call them, fluffy girlfriends? All right, prices at the pump. What can we do? The Environmental Protection Agency, I guess, moving to increase the domestic gas supply, enacting a temporary emergency fuel waiver to go in effect on September 1 here in a few days, according to Breitbart News this past day. In coordination with the Department of Energy, the EPA's waivers will allow for the sale of E10, that's gas blended with 10% ethanol, at a higher reed vapor pressure, RVP. RVP measures how easily gas evaporates. The higher the RVP, that means more emissions. A reduced RVP results in lower emissions. During the winter months is when the EPA allows gas to have the greater RVP. Yeah, to help with cold weather starting. Now, they're telling us by enacting this waiver, the EPA will have effectively ended the warm weather RVP requirements early this year. Officials calculating domestic gas supply will be increased by hundreds of thousands of barrels per day. A greater supply on the market, U.S. consumers will see lower prices. Current national average for gas, about $4.10 a gallon, according to AAA. The West Coast, the highest average. Californians pay nearly $5.60 a gallon. Now, just a year ago, the national average was about $3.13. According to the EPA Administrator, President Trump has prioritized ensuring American families have affordable gas and energy. We're taking decisive action like issuing this RVP waiver to provide relief at the pump. All right, we continue to work with our federal partners to increase supply and reduce gas prices. Across the administration, we will continue to execute President Trump's agenda. Department of Energy Secretary Chris Wright concurred, adding in a statement that increasing the supply means lower prices for American families. According to Wright, his joint action with the EPA is just another example of using every available tool to cut red tape, increase the supply, and lower prices. So it looks like the waiver will remain in place through the end of the summer control season on September 15, when the requirements surrounding RVP begin to loosen. Various regions around the country, we start heading into the colder months. Now, they said, according to the press release, they announced this in advance here so that the gas industry has adequate time to make that transition for the fuel distribution systems. On a Friday, 844-844-3388. not seeing a name. Who we got on board?
2: This is Michael.
0: Hello, Michael.
2: How you doing, boss?
0: It's Friday, greatest day of the week, right?
2: Yeah, I hear you. I just wanted to tell y'all, thank y'all for the prayers for my dad.
0: I'm trying to recall. Are you the one that normally just chimes in via, like, the YouTube or Facebook or something, or?
2: Yeah, Facebook.
0: Gotcha. Okay. All right.
2: Yeah. I'm normally asleep at this time unless the shipper holds me up, which mm-hmm. the shipper held me up today, so.
0: So what was the outcome? I'm trying to recall here.
2: He passed away.
0: Okay. That's what I thought, yeah.
2: Yeah. Yeah, he was at that age.
0: Sadly, we're all going to face it at some point in time, right?
2: Yeah, some of us sooner than others.
0: Right, exactly. Well, I'm glad you're able to dial us up here. We got to hook you up with a $60 voucher there for Hot Shot Secret.
2: I appreciate it, Steve. I listened to your daddy years ago. And I listened when you and Bubba Bo used to do it.
0: Right. So, yeah, you've been out there listening for a while, that's for sure.
2: Yeah.
0: You know, I mean, just you think about that. I mean, all those that have kind of come and gone. Yeah, my dad, of course, gone, 16? I'm lost track. Yeah. 17 years. Bubba Bo's passed away. Tom Bigby. Yeah, both of them to cancer. Yeah. It's just, you know.
2: Yeah, it ain't no fun. I got a middle brother right now that's battling cancer, so. It just ain't no fun no more.
0: Right.
2: This kills you, that kills you. They tell you, don't do this, don't do that. And then they come out 6 months later, I'll do it. It ain't going to hurt you.
0: Darned if you do, darned if you don't. Yes.
2: Yep.
0: Well, I
2: appreciate it, Steve.
0: All right. You're more than welcome. Thank you. Thank you for listening over all the years there. Yeah, Michael. All right. Don't drink coffee. No, drink coffee. Don't drink coffee. Depends on which day of the week it is, I guess. Oh, it's healthy for you. You can drink up to X number of cups a day. Yeah. Oh, we have to transition. Don't eat butter. You've got to use margarine. How many years? Now there's, margarine's going to kill you. Good old-fashioned butter. The way Grandma used to make those biscuits and gravy, right? All right, we'll get a quick timeout. Rolling into a Friday. Thanks for being along for the ride. It's 844-844-3388, the Steve Summers Overnight Drive.
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get some of the other industry headlines coming up here, obviously. I know there were several drivers asking if anyone had more details about a fiery crash that occurred earlier this week. And CDL Life broke down this past day. It was actually four semi-trucks involved along I-65 in Tennessee Tuesday afternoon. Yeah, the crash happened a little before 2:30 near the 50-mile marker on I-65, Maury County, Tennessee. One driver lost his life. The identity of the driver killed was released on Wednesday. According to News Channel 5, 59-year-old truck driver James Ebinger was on I-65 northbound when he crossed the median, drove into three other tractor trailers heading south. All four trucks caught fire as a result of the crash. Ebinger, who hails from Texas, perished in the accident. 48-year-old Darwin Barthelemy from Minnesota, 36-year-old Nikoi Tracy from Florida were hurt in the crash. There was a 63-year-old driver from Alabama uninjured. So information on the severity of the driver's injuries or exact cause of the crash have not been released. No charges have been filed. Can't help but wonder if there was some sort of a medical emergency maybe occurring when those sort of things do happen out there, right? Meanwhile, Clear Lines rolling into a Friday at 844-844-3388. Well, if you're out there running your own business, you know as well as anyone, the cost of running a trucking operation continues to climb, with several major expense categories rising faster than inflation, according to the latest analysis from the American Transportation Research Institute. Each year, ATRI issues a report outlining the trends in the cost of trucking, broken down to a per-mile basis, so each carrier can identify trends, measure the impact

0: numbers. After subtracting driver pay and benefits, the operational average cost before fuel for 2025 was 82.6 cents per mile. Yeah, preliminary data for the first quarter of this year suggests that operational cost rose again this year, but the final numbers won't be available till next year's report from ATRI. The largest increase in cost from 24 on a percentage basis was the category of tolls. Carriers paid an average of 4.3 cents per mile in 2025, up 13.2% from the prior year, up 34.4% from the COVID recessionary year of 2021. Tolling authorities have raised prices to combat increases in construction cost, expenses of modernization, along with other regions. As always, carriers have to choose whether routing to avoid toll roads results in savings or not, considering the potential loss of efficiency or greater miles having to be traveled. The study attributes part of the increase in maintenance costs to aging equipment. Sustained low freight rates in the past few years, along with rising new equipment prices and higher interest rates, have pushed carriers to hold onto their equipment longer. Increasing maintenance requirements and cost for small carriers, those of five trucks or less, were even higher, they tell us. Credited to the fact that many small carriers purchase older used equipment that requires more maintenance and repair and often comes with short-term warranty, if any at all. Tire costs for both parts and labor increased some 6.4% last year. That translated to a nickel per mile. We've got to pause there, but we'll come back with more. 844-844-3388. News, a service of Industrial Injection. Since 1985, diesel owners have counted on us for fuel injection, turbochargers, and engine solutions from light-duty pickups.
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4: With SRN News, I'm Ron Taylor. The United States has imposed 50% tariffs on $20 billion in Canadian goods, including hockey sticks and medical supplies. President Trump says the move protects American jobs and strengthens U.S. leverage. Canadian Prime Minister Mark Carney says Canada will respond dollar for dollar. The dispute could put North America's trade agreement under new pressure, with no further talks currently scheduled. President Trump has announced his administration will temporarily allow more beef imports into the U.S. without triggering higher tariffs. He said yesterday the imported beef will be sold at 25% below current market rates to help American consumers. However, conservative rural state Republicans are already criticizing the plan, fearing it will harm American ranchers. Stocks rose and trimmed their losses from a shaky week. The S&P 500 rose 0.4%. The Dow Jones Industrial Average gained 1%. The NASDAQ climbed 0.4%. This is SRN News.
5: Foundations of Freedom, a look at America's founding principles and the leaders who shaped our nation.
6: When George Washington accepted command of the Continental Army, Americans were fighting a king and determined not to replace one form of unchecked power with another. Washington understood the difference between authority and ownership. In 1775, he declared, when we

0: We assume the soldier, we did not lay aside the citizen. Even as commander of America's army, Washington remembered that he remained one of the people, and that the power entrusted to him was never his to keep. He did not fight to rule America, he fought so Americans could govern themselves. Washington's example gave the young nation something more than victory. It gave America a standard for leadership. Those who hold power must remain accountable to the people they serve, because in a free nation, leadership is not ownership. It is a duty and a trust.
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4: 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The Answer. 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The Answer.

0: Okay, back at it here. Eskimo Mom checks in. Howdy, Overnight Drive Nation. Happy Friday. Hump Day. That's what it is for her, whatever day. 16 days till Labor Day. 74 days till Election Day. We're at 132 days to welcome in a new year. Here we are, finishing up our Thursday night shenanigans before heading back to the yard to do it all over again later today. We added another 1.5 inches of rain last night. The Great Miami River in Sydney reached flood stage earlier on Thursday. As long as we keep the dry weather, not any more downpours for a while, we should see our rivers slowly return to normal, or near normal anyway. Yeah, please be aware that some roads still have issues from the flooding. As we mentioned, I-70 near Buckeye Lake, east of Columbus. We're clear, humid, mid-70s, Owensboro, Kentucky tonight. Everybody be safe out there. Have a good weekend. Yeah, I was just looking at, I guess, what do you call it, like a before and after photo. Yeah, like 5:45 this past afternoon, I-70 there at Buckeye Lake was dry. You could see there's some ponding water on the culverts either side of the interstate. Yeah, less than 4 hours later, by 9:30 p.m., the interstate was covered. That's why it's going to be shut down. Santa Claus, top of the morning, Steve. Again, a little bit of a late start tonight. Just finished watching the 49ers preseason game. Yeah, 41-17 Niners final score. We've got 70 degrees here in Elk Grove, California. All right, appreciate you checking in there, Santa Claus. Have a good weekend. 844-844-3388. We were talking the costs of running a trucking business. Prices continue to go up. The cost of operating a business going up. Insurance, add that. Another expense that's seen increases above the inflation rate is truck insurance premiums. The numbers also show that smaller carriers are being hit harder by the increases than larger ones. But when all is considered, the total cost per truck isn't a whole lot different. ATRI reports the average cost per mile for insurance in 2025 was 10.6 cents a mile, up 3.9% from 24, up a whopping 23.9% since 2021. Nuclear verdicts, lawsuit awards against larger carriers, carriers considered to have the deep pockets, being blamed for much of the increase. Remains to be seen what impact the FMCSA action, like the removal of non-domiciled carriers and changes to the carrier registration system, will have on insurance rates, if any at all. FMCSA data already shows an improvement in 2024 truck-involved crash rates, which fell 15.3% from their high point in 2019. Fatal crash rates for the same period fell by 13.9%. Despite these gains, the study noted the trucking insurance industry has been unprofitable in 9 of the past 10 years. Costs per crash have risen dramatically, in part due to health care costs, far exceeding the general inflation rate. As mentioned, smaller carriers paid more for insurance premium than larger carriers, but they note premiums for insurance coverage should be understood as one key component of a carrier's total costs of risk. Yeah, total costs also include larger deductibles that the larger carriers might pay, as well as self-insuring some carriers incorporate into their plans. Carrier costs also include litigation expenses, including large settlements. When all is considered, the insurance expense gap between large and small carriers becomes much smaller. Study noted that per mile costs are closely related to operational efficiency, and the deadhead or empty mileage can be the single greatest drain on operational cost. Yet non-tank deadhead mileage was reported at 16.5% last year. If you want to know how your operation compares to others across the continent, the ATRI report provides a lot of information that you could use to compare. It is a Friday, 844-844-3388. Well, what's going on, Plowboy?
1: Not too much, Keith. Good morning. I know I said it was going to be light, but $1.85 a mile.
0: $1.85 a mile, yes.
1: Okay. I've seen a bunch of it with borderline $2.50 and lesser for many, many a months. Because I had friends I was trying to help, trying to look at freight and all this. Sometimes they were literally sitting still doing nothing. And, okay, by the time you give the broker 8%, 10%, let's just say 10. 2.5, there's a quarter off of it. That's only 40 cents a mile made. And that's not even driver wages there, sir. Nothing. That's the reason why we had all these damn Indians and whoever, non-English speaking, non-compliant drivers that was over here. And Grump said it the best. They were going through Ritchie Brothers or one of them, Martin and Martin, and buying these trucks for a song, $5,000-$10,000 a piece. Then they were basically cannibalizing them, make one truck out of it, and then they would run the damn thing from Boston to L.A. no matter what. So I think they're a little bit off, but not far.
0: Mm-hmm.
1: And when you look at the life that they came from over in India or wherever, Timbuktu, world nowhere, South Africa, they make $100. That's $1,000 to us. $1.50 or $150, that's $1,500. And on up, everything, what it takes us to live on versus what they lived on. And they were living in these trucks year on end, year in and year out, sending money to the house. And I think, yeah, now that Sean Duffy's in the helm and chasing these non-domicile bastards back where they belong, I think we're going to see a better year, hopefully, God willing. But we're still not. It's going to take a while to get back from where we've been. I don't know how long. I have seen freight rates coming back, but not what they should for the price of the fuel. $1.85 a mile. Damn, that still sounds off bad as far as the rate goes. But, okay, Steve, you said you were reading something. Kind of caught my ear also. 2024 accident ratio?
0: Yes.
1: Okay. That was before we had a horrible turnpike incident, Ontario incident in California, correct? We're talking about statistics that over 2 years old, correct?
0: Yes.
1: I'd like to see what the hell they were saying now with all the non-domicile crashes that we've had over here, if you know what I'm trying to get at.
0: Mm-hmm.
1: I think they're going up. Maybe that's the reason why they're gaining some traction as far as the news reports, not darkening us, but maybe making the liberal elected officials look a little bit not as good as what they should be because they were just panning or whatever they could, open borders and all this. I don't know, but that's about all I got on that. I'm sorry about going in the weeds on it, but it just from what I was listening to.
0: Mm-hmm.
1: Santa Claus posted on fan page what I was talking about last night, sir. The California tires and how they were going to start
0: the tire,
1: telling you what tire you could buy.
0: Tire police, yeah.
1: Yeah, which is absolutely absurd. Like I said, they're wanting you to run. Basically, it's going to end up running. And Kevin Rutherford, I can't stand that man for nothing. Gave him too many customs at the truck show. But that man, literally for years, was pushing, running, basically a steer tire all the way around. And that's why I think California's going to end up getting their way. And then what are we going to have? A little bit of ice, a little bit of road, water, hydroplaning and in the ditch. Here we go. Especially if you don't just bunch out here. If we got any more exception to the damn few that listen to your nightly radio. Because, Steve, I'm seeing these drivers every day. I've got more of a careless attitude. And you witnessed how mad I was here the other night.
0: All right, Plowboy, hold the thought. We'll have to reconnect, as they say. I did see that. Yeah, we'll delve a little more into the California tire police. A lot of people are fuming. Yeah, over that new rule by 2029. Back into
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0: back at it here. I apologize, Plowboy. We lost our phone collection there, and I guess he had to roll, so. All right, clear lines at 844-844-3388. But yeah, people, California, you can't catch a break, right? According to the New York Post, Golden State motorists and business owners are fuming over fresh regulations that are going to spike the price of new car tires. They're saying the new rules will further squeeze drivers that are already battling sky-high costs. You know, why are your gas prices so high, California? All your rules and regulations. Earlier this week, the California Energy Commission unanimously gave the green light to new rules to phase out the sale of replacement tires that don't meet the state's energy efficiency standards. Now, this change, they say, could potentially wipe out 70% of the current tires available to drivers in the state. Opponents say this is going to inflate the cost on an average set by hundreds of dollars. Kenny Cabello, a student at Long Beach, spoke to the California Post, says, I already can't afford to buy a new set of tires. I'm not sure what I'm going to do. Said he needs a new set of tires for his Nissan soon. As a regular commuter who feels the pinch of California's highest prices of gas in the nation, he's already been researching the most fuel-efficient options. Some brands say they'll save a couple miles a gallon on the highway, but he said, I've already talked to buddies. They say it doesn't really make a difference. Now, Governor Newsom, Democrats like Newsom have trumpeted estimates saying the new rules would save drivers $1 billion a year. But that was contradicted by state testimony given by the tire industry leaders who said that actual price increases could reach several hundred dollars by the year 2030. According to the Tire Industry Association, average tire prices could increase from $81 to $157. If someone purchases four new tires for his or her car, yeah, the difference could exceed $300 per vehicle. The owner of M&M Tires in Long Beach, yeah, told the Post the higher costs are going to hurt his business. It's going to be rough. A 15-year veteran of the tire business who runs the shop with his dad and his sister. I said 80% of customers coming in just want the cheapest tires, right? Yeah, some of them will hear the price of a new tire and they're going to walk out the door. I said that higher prices of new tires will compel many buyers to buy used, since previously owned tires cost about half the price of a new one. Other buyers are just going to put off buying tires for as long as possible. He and other shop owners, that's going to hurt sales at a time when many such tire businesses are already struggling. Rance Hamilton, a forklift operator from Long Beach, said car costs are already hitting his wallet. If tire prices go up, he said he's going to delay purchasing replacements as long as possible and buy used ones when the time finally comes. See, tires are really expensive, and auto work is really expensive. Everything's going to hell. Goodyear's Brad Gladfelty said the tire industry's opposition to the new rules is not an argument against tire efficiency, but a question of whether the regulators have adequately demonstrated this move will actually be cost-effective for the consumer. I think the answer is nope. All right, about 7 before the hour, 844-844-3388. Will, we have a deal. The midnight hour tonight, the clock is ticking once again. President Trump said the U.S. and Canada effectively have a trade deal, but negotiators are still divided on several major issues as they race to reach an agreement before the new 50% tariffs take effect Saturday morning. New York Times reporting this past day, Canadian officials returned to Washington for another round of talks, underscoring that negotiations remain active despite the president's claim that only details and paperwork remain. There's more to it than that, apparently. Canada's minister responsible for U.S. trade and Canada's chief trade negotiator, Janice Corrette, met with U.S. trade representative Jameson Greer shortly after noon yesterday. As we mentioned, the deadline is midnight hour, 12:01 a.m. Saturday, when the new tariffs on roughly $20 billion worth of Canadian exports are scheduled to take effect if they fail to finalize an agreement. Trump had suspended those tariffs Tuesday night for 72 hours, saying that this pause was based on the two countries essentially having a deal, but just needing to finalize the documents. But people familiar with the negotiation said that there's a lot more than just paperwork, the discussions. There's several difficult issues that are still being discussed. Reuters likewise reported yesterday that the top U.S. and Canadian trade negotiators were meeting for a second consecutive day as they worked to finalize an agreement that could reduce some of the tariffs imposed by the Trump administration. Now, this involves several of the major Canadian industries affected by Trump's tariff policy: steel, aluminum, automobiles, some of the most important issues under discussion right now. The U.S. has discussed reducing tariffs on some Canadian steel and aluminum exports to 25%, down from 50%. That would still be higher than Canada was looking for, but the proposal would also establish a quota under which only a certain volume of Canadian steel exports would qualify for the lower tariff. The Times reported the proposal is facing opposition from some U.S. steel producers, arguing that lower tariffs on Canadian imports could undermine domestic production. Autos, another major challenge. The U.S. has discussed reducing its tariffs on Canadian-built vehicles down to 15% from the current 25%, with a discount based on the value of American parts that are in the vehicle. Reuters reported that the proposed deal could reduce auto tariffs from 25 to 15, with additional relief tied, again, to U.S.-sourced content. Canada's actually pushing back on that proposal. One person briefed on the negotiations says that Ottawa wants Canadian parts, to receive credit as well as American parts. Yeah, the Trump administration's also proposed changing the rules governing North American auto production under the USMCA agreement. I don't know if I'd be holding my breath on a deal being made by the midnight hour tonight if there's still that kind of deep, ongoing discussions taking place. 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Heavy-duty diesel parts and solutions from injectors and pumps to turbocharge.
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7: Breaking news this hour from Town Hall. I'm Ron Taylor. President Trump is standing firm as trade tensions with Canada escalates.
8: The United States has imposed 50% tariffs on $20 billion in Canadian goods, including hockey sticks and medical supplies. President Trump says the move protects American jobs and strengthens U.S. leverage. Canadian Prime Minister Mark Carney says Canada will respond dollar for dollar. The dispute could put North America's trade agreement under new pressure, with no further talks currently scheduled. Ken Lorman reporting.
7: There's a new plan by the Trump administration to bring down beef prices.
9: President Donald Trump has announced his administration will temporarily allow more beef imports into the U.S. without triggering higher tariffs. Imported beef will be sold at 25% below current market rates. The plan allows up to 300 metric tons of ground beef to enter the U.S. over the next 90 days. However, conservative rural state Republicans are already criticizing the plan, fearing it will harm American ranchers. Senator Tim Cheehy warns it could make it harder for ranchers to rebuild herds. President's heart is in the right place, but says that importing beef will harm ranching families who feed the nation. I'm Lisa Dwyer.
7: The Democratic National Committee rules out two of five cities on a short list to host the 2028 presidential convention.
10: Atlanta has not hosted the DNC convention since 1988, and it will not be hosting delegates in 2028. The DNC eliminating Atlanta and Chicago after leaders visiting five cities to check out logistics. Boston, Denver, and Philadelphia remain in the running. Republicans have already picked Houston, Texas for their 2028 convention. Laura Winters, Atlanta, Georgia.
7: 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I'm Ron Taylor.
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7: IndyCar drivers are ready for the Freedom 250 Grand Prix race happening in Washington, D.C. this weekend. But people who drive the streets every day are not necessarily happy about it, saying their patience is on empty.
13: Washington, D.C. drivers and those who live and work in the area of the race say all of the street closures and detours are making it worse than cherry blossom time in the city. The event is bringing major gridlock with dozens of roads and streets closed, parking and travel restrictions. Access to museums is limited. There are mass transit detours and flights will briefly stop at Reagan National Airport. And there's a massive weekend security perimeter. Bill Alexander, Washington.
7: A federal appeals court has temporarily halted a court order that would have granted thousands of athletes an extra year of eligibility. This decision comes just 8 days before the college football season begins. The lawsuit was filed by players who graduated high school in 2022. More news at townhall.com. We now know who will serve the rest of former California Congressman Eric Swalwell's House term, which ends in January.
14: California State Senator Ayesha Wahab has won a special election to fill the Democrat seat, defeating Bay Area Rapid Transit Director Melissa Hernandez. Swalwell, who was running for California governor, ended his campaign and quit Congress in April after he was accused of sexual harassment and assault, allegations he denies. Wahab and Hernandez will face off again in November, an election to determine who will serve the next full two-year term. Rich Thomason reporting.
7: President Trump traveled to South Carolina yesterday to support Senator Darlene Graham, his chosen candidate to replace her late brother, Lindsey Graham. Yesterday's Myrtle Beach rally came just days before the Republican runoff, highlighting the president's focus on securing a win for his pick. More on these stories at townhall.com. I'm Ron T.
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18: Last weekend, the Grand National Tour only had one hook, but it was filled with horsepower. Welcome to the NTPA Overnight Report from the NTPA headquarters in Marion, Ohio. I'm Greg Hunter. After the North Iowa Nationals, everyone could use a break to regroup, repack the haulers, and repair the breakage before heading to Pole Town. Napoleon, Ohio hosted four classes last weekend, and they were full classes with 25 four-wheel drives, 15 mini modifieds, 19 pro stocks, and 27 two-wheel drives. The action, horsepower, and track was full. Starting with the pro stockers, winning was Cyrus Wyke after a pole of 3:30. Coming in second, Russ Yoder and his tracker he calls Extra Butter, and finishing up the podium was Kevin Schmucker and Gitter Dundeer. On to the modified minis, it was Adam Bauer picking up yet another win on the 2026 season with Iron Toy, tugging the sled 357, 4 feet better than Chase Richardson and Vibrator, and 5 feet better than Grant Theobald's Little Wicked. In his home state, Paul Holman picked up the win over the other four-wheel drives, with Foreplay getting 4 feet on the field. Justin Grace took second, and Taylor Corsa took third. Wrapping up the evening was the big class of two-wheel drive trucks. 28 made the trip to Napoleon for the single hook. And just to put it into perspective, the top nine all went over 330, but only two went over 340, including Donnie Sullivan and Big Stick going 342, Alan Kane took Mad Max 341, and Ryan Witzel took his truck he calls at it again 338, which put him in third. There were a bunch of regional hooks last week, including Norwalk, Wisconsin hosting eight classes in Region 3. Newton, Wisconsin had six classes of Region 3 pullers, and Region 2 went to Sandusky, Ohio with five classes making the trip, and another five classes going to Coldwater, Michigan. You can see the results either at ntpapoll.com or the NTPA app, where you can see live results. This week, all eyes are on Pole Town. Bowling Green had pullers showing up last weekend, when polling doesn't even start until Thursday. The pits will be busy with 12. Yes, 12 Grand National classes making their way to Pole Town. Now you know where it got the nickname, don't you? Camping has been sold out for weeks, and getting a hotel has been more and more difficult the closer we've gotten to the start of the National Tractor Pulling Championships. If you can't make it, you can watch from the comfort of your man cave via fullpull.live. Polls that may be a little closer to home this week you can watch in person include Region 2 in Barrington Springs, Michigan, and Norwalk, Ohio. Also, there's a Wisconsin Tractor Pullers Association hook in Colby, Wisconsin. Get more info and see the entire schedule of NTA polls on the app or ntpapoll.com. This has been the NTPA Overnight Report. I'm Greg Hunter. Remember, pull hard.

0: right, got us a Friday rolling into a brand new day. Time zone. What's on tap for your weekend? Let's get some other updates on a very quiet Friday morning. 844-844-3388. So, first, the strategy change announced this week. They're trying to economically strangle Iran out. Vice President J.D. Vance this past day says Iran could maybe withstand U.S.-led economic pressure for a couple weeks, maybe a couple months, possibly longer. A day after the president vowed to unleash the most crushing economic operation ever against Tehran. Ask on the program Frontline how long Iran could survive. Said the regime's already feeling the effects. It's always tough to predict, and that's not really our focus right now. They're under a ton of pressure, though. That pressure is conducive to our goal of ensuring they don't have a nuclear weapon, whether they can survive a couple weeks, couple months, maybe longer. Vance said preventing Iran from obtaining a nuclear weapon remains the overriding objective here. So long as they don't have a nuclear weapon, that's what we're focused on. That's what the president, frankly, has already accomplished. So the administration's Operation Economic Fury has targeted Iran's oil revenue, their shadow banking system, their cryptocurrency operations, and their sanctions evasion networks. Treasury Secretary said Iran's shadow banking system was pretty much buckling under economic fury. The regime is running out of ways to move money. Now, he separately said Iranian actors had used digital asset exchanges, laundering billions of dollars to evade sanctions. They've also targeted the Islamic Republican Guard Corps-backed operation accused of extracting revenue from commercial vessels transiting the Strait of Hormuz there. Vance said the administration has military, diplomatic, and economic tools all available to pressure Tehran. Sometimes you got to use the economic tools. That's pretty much where we're focused right now. Sometimes you've got to use the military tools. Now, he also argued Iran's attempts to disrupt shipping through the Strait of Hormuz have failed to produce the energy crisis that Tehran was trying to cause. Gas prices, although still elevated, they are down about 50 cents from the peak price. Elsewhere in the Middle East, the Asia-based USS George Washington aircraft carrier is now indeed operating in the Middle East, according to the military this past day, relieving the long-deployed carrier after reports of mental health challenges and supply shortages while they were supporting the Iran war. Central Command, which oversees military operations in the Middle East, via social media said the carrier arrived in the region Wednesday. Not clear when the Abraham Lincoln would arrive back in the U.S. or whether it would just make a port stop along the way. But that journey takes just over a month. The Washington arrived as concerns have grown about the Lincoln's lengthy deployment, which included a record-setting uninterrupted time at sea, more than 250 days. Crew stress, poor mental health, supply shortages, including food and hygiene products. Pete Hegseth spoke with the Lincoln's crew last week, and Admiral Brad Cooper, head of the U.S. Central Command, actually visited last weekend. Cooper said the crew delivered a performance for the ages, and now they're going home. Extended deployments of carriers wear on the service members away from home for long periods, increasing strain on the ship and its equipment, while renewed hostilities between the U.S. and Iran have calmed in recent weeks. The Navy is enforcing the reimposed blockade of Iranian ports in the Strait of Hormuz. Hegseth said the U.S. can maintain that blockade indefinitely, in his words. Meanwhile, the president kind of downplayed reports about the conditions on the Lincoln. Told reporters Monday that he spoke with a retired admiral over the weekend who recounted being on ships for much longer. He said the admiral assured him the Lincoln is beautifully maintained and beautifully taken care of. He did not name the admiral. In a statement after visiting the Lincoln, Cooper praised the leaders for prioritizing mental health and resilience. So the Washington now joins the USS George H.W. Bush in the Middle East, leaving Asia without an American carrier strike group at a time when China's been showing more signs of aggression. The lack of a U.S. carrier in the Pacific may be short-lived if the Navy deploys another in the next couple of months, but it shows how the open-ended operations with Iran are indeed running some American sailors ragged. Analysts say while the administration further retreats from the Asia-Pacific region, focusing on the Western Hemisphere. All right, news from around the world. Do a favor, dial us up at 844-844-3388 as we are clear, rolling into a Friday, the Steve Summers Overnight Drive.
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On over to other industry headlines here on a Friday. As part of an effort to stop human trafficking, the Commercial Vehicle Safety Alliance has petitioned for a federal rule requiring documentation for passengers in a commercial motor vehicle. Specifically, the CVSA petitioned the FMCSA to amend Title 49 CFR 392.6 so that it would require a written or electronic documentation or authorization for commercial motor vehicle passengers. Now, the CVSA originally announced in June that it had filed the petition. That petition was officially actually posted in the regulations.gov website here a couple days ago, August the 18th, which could be a sign that the FMCSA may soon publish it in the Federal Register and seek comments from the public. According to the International Labor Organization, human trafficking enslaves more than 50 million people in both labor and sex trafficking. According to the CVSA's executive director, traffickers are motivated by greed, exploiting the most vulnerable among us to the tune of $236 billion a year. And yes, this heinous crime is happening throughout North America. It's been reported in every U.S. and Mexican state and in all Canadian provinces and territories as well. Now, the CVSA said roadside inspections or inspectors are in a unique position to identify instances of human trafficking. However, the CVSA said inspectors are right now limited by the regulations. Right now, drivers are permitted to be accompanied by a non-driver passenger in the commercial vehicle, provided they have written authorization to do so by the motor carrier. The written authorization must state the name of the person to be transported and points where the transportation is to begin and end, and the date upon which such authority expires. However, the DOT regulatory guidance associated with this requirement does not require that the written authorization be carried on board the commercial motor vehicle, noting that it should be maintained at the motor carrier's place of business. Now, the regulation requires that a driver obtain explicit written authorization from the motor carrier to transport passengers. Drivers not required to carry it and produce the documentation, though. As a result, inspectors have difficulty verifying whether or not a passenger found in a property carrying commercial vehicles actually authorized to be there. So they cannot determine whether they could possibly be a victim of human trafficking. CVSA said they want to change the FMCSA's guidance, saying that the authorization in either hard copy or electronic format has to be maintained aboard the commercial vehicle as well as at the carrier's principal place of business, both. Now, the petition for rulemaking is indeed supported by the folks at Truckers Against Trafficking. And when it comes to, you know, they say they want written either paper or electronic form, we know how difficult would it be to put together fictitious electronic documentation. I don't know if that would do any good or not. There's always going to be a workaround in the digital world. XPO, the LTL carrier XPO, has had its debt rating upgraded by S&P Global Ratings, though outside of one specific obligation, it remains below the cutoff line between investment and non-investment grade debt.
Yeah, the S&P raised its issuer credit rating on XBO to BB plus from BB, one notch shy of investment grade, 1 year after cutting the rating back in July of last year to that BB. So this is actually an upgrade that puts S&P's corporate rating for XPO higher than Moody's, which affirmed its BA2 rating with a positive outlook last September, a signal that often precedes an upgrade but doesn't necessarily guarantee one. XPO's senior secured debt already carries an investment grade of BBB- from S&P. Now, that was affirmed in the latest action, while the senior unsecured debt got a two-notch bump to BB. They say S&P's rationale leaned heavily on strengthening trucking market

0: All said and done, according to our friends at Freight Waves, a ratings upgrade this close to investment grade lowers XPO's borrowing costs and signals to the broader LTL sector that operational efficiency gains, not just market tailwinds, are showing up in the numbers that the credit agencies and the lenders watch most closely. So a positive note there. So everybody trying to compete, how fast can we get it from the order line to your door? 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An executive said most deliveries were actually arriving in under an hour. Now, hold the thought there. I'll get back with more on that because that was an interesting announcement this past day. Clear lines at 844-844-3388. 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
4: With SRN News, I'm Ron Taylor. The United States has imposed 50% tariffs on $20 billion in Canadian goods, including hockey sticks and medical supplies. President Trump says the move protects American jobs and strengthens U.S. leverage. Canadian Prime Minister Mark Carney says Canada will respond dollar for dollar. The dispute could put North America's trade agreement under new pressure, with no further talks currently scheduled. President Trump has expressed his gratitude to the Supreme Court for allowing the White House to continue construction for now on his $400 million White House ballroom project. Chief Justice John Roberts signed a temporary order yesterday allowing work to continue as the court considers an emergency appeal from the president's administration. Stocks rose and trimmed their losses from a shaky week yesterday. The S&P 500 rose 0.4%. The Dow gained 1%. This is SRN News.
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6: When George Washington accepted command of the Continental Army, Americans were fighting a king and determined not to replace one form of unchecked power with another. Washington understood the difference between authority and ownership. In 1775, he declared, "When we assume the soldier, we do not lay aside the citizen." Even as commander of America's army, Washington remembered that he remained one of the people and that the power entrusted to him was never his to keep. He did not fight to rule America. He fought so Americans could govern themselves. Washington's example gave the young nation something more than victory. It gave America a standard for leadership. Those who hold power must remain accountable to the people they serve. Because in a free nation, leadership is not ownership. It is a duty.

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3: 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Fighting the socialist agenda every day. 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The Answer.

0: board. Hello to James. Woodstock, Georgia, checking in. Philip pumping out and getting his Friday started there in Florida. And a shout out to Double Trucker 63 Clear in Harrisburg. It's getting a little chilly at night. I'll have quite a chilly ride home in the morning on the bike. Waiting on my loads as usual at the yard. Nap time for the moment. I'll check in later on the way back to Western New York on the home of free speech, a.k.a. Rumble. I'm not ready for summer to end yet, he says. We actually had a cool summer, and I am not looking forward to 4 months of old man winter. Yes, indeed, won't be long. He'll be knocking on the door. All right, in recent weeks, recall some of the headlines. Hackers trying to infiltrate some of the water facilities in a number of states around the country. If Minnesota was first, then reports started coming in from all over the country. There were advisories sent out from the government to water treatment facilities nationwide, advising them to boost up their monitoring and security operations. Word this week that several U.S. government agencies warned that unidentified hackers are trying to breach numerous devices made by the company Siemens, devices that are used to monitor and operate water facilities as well as other critical infrastructure systems, according to the cybersecurity advisory that was published Wednesday. So this warning amid widespread cyber incidents targeting local water systems in a number of states in recent weeks, as I mentioned, attacks that cybersecurity experts suspect are linked to Iran. The advisory describes a, quote, active threat to all Siemens S7 series programmable logic controllers across multiple critical infrastructure centers, sectors including manufacturing, energy, water and wastewater, chemical, food, and agriculture facilities. According to the advisory issued by the National Security Agency, along with the FBI, Department of Energy, EPA, and Department of Homeland Security, cybersecurity, depending on specific circumstances, compromises of these devices could lead to disruption of critical processes, safety incidents, downtime, or equipment damage, compromise of sensitive data, compliance violations, and potential cascading impacts across interconnected systems. Now, Siemens did not immediately respond to requests for comment. According to the advisory, the hackers are using artificial intelligence to dramatically reduce the technical expertise and the time that's normally required to develop exploits that could actually successfully compromise these systems. There, once again, where artificial intelligence comes into play, possibly shutting things down. All right, real quick, let me get back to Home Depot. They're saying free same-day delivery available on orders of $25 or more, placed by 4 p.m., and Home Depot said they've cut delivery lead times by about 45% over the past 18 months, with two-thirds of in-stock parcel orders now arriving same day or next day. They reported second quarter net income, $4.8 billion in revenue, up 5.7% to $47.9 billion. This trend of in-store fulfillment diminishes demand for network carriers the likes of FedEx and UPS, which are actually cutting back on the low-margin B2C partial delivery to focus on more of the more profitable customers out there. But, I mean, the idea of having it at your door within 3 hours and in some cases less than an hour. It is a Friday, 844-844-3388. Well, shout out to the Missouri Dragon.
1: Morning, Steve. How are you this morning?
0: It's the greatest day of the week. I don't know who said that.
1: But... I heard that. Hey, so, you know, I've called in here before, and I talked about how cheap we're running our trucks and whatnot. And I guess I'm like one of them foreign fellers. I just got back from Phoenix just trying to back in here at the yard in a $15,000 truck, you know, and these trucks, we look at them every weekend. But we're taking this older stuff and making it work, you know.
0: Mm-hmm.
1: And but, you know, I think that number that you come up with there is pretty close. I mean, I've got the five trucks, and when we put this one on the other day, I'd been told by my insurance company that, you know, we was around, had two trucks, two trailers on there, and I think our insurance was like $1,300 a month, and I'd been told that if I put another on, you know, it was going to go up about the same. Well, we put it on there week before last, and I don't think they stored to me or anything. I just think things went up, but... it actually went up to $2,100, so that's quite a bit more than what they told me. And, you know, we've seen it in the tires and the parts and everything else to go along with it. And, you know, the truck that I run is not really a big problem, but these local trucks we've got, I tell you what, there's not much meat on the bone right now. And I don't think it's just got to do with the trucking, though. I think it's got to do with our economy. You know, we're dealing with the lumber industry here, and this really took a dive around here. And we were, like, doing a local haul for a guy, and we tried to bump the rate like $50, you know. We weren't hauling the logs that far, but, you know, he said, you know, if you do that, I'm not basically going to make anything. So I don't think the trucking is the only thing that's hurting. I think it's a whole economy as a whole, I think chickens are going to come home to roost here. And, you know, for people that aren't ready, and I'm not saying, I don't know if I am either, but it's going to be pretty rough. You know, there's going to be some people dropping out. These local trucks, I'm going to have to park them and just try to, you know, of course, three of them is paid for, but, you know, it's getting really tough. But
0: I mean, I keep sharing reports where the job numbers seem to be, you know, in pretty good shape. So they tell us the overall economy is moving along well. Interest, what do they say that some things are up, others are down. Last night I had one story, what was it, that said some in the trucking sector think that the economy is already going into a recession stage. I don't know. So you're kind of leaning that direction?
1: Well, I mean, I think it's just different sectors. I mean, going out to Phoenix is a lot furthest thing I've done in a long time, but my main customer, I haul them the stuff for the crazy ties for the railroad up.
0: Yeah.
1: You know, they paid crazy money to go out there. But when I got out there, what do you do? I mean, you're in Arizona. So we brought a load of lumber back from Phoenix back over to Texas, and it barely, I mean, if I'd had to pay the driver, I mean, you know, I'll just say it. It was a little over $2 a mile, but we went out for $5.56 a mile. So, I mean, I hate to do it like that, but I mean, you get in them bad areas like that, but that's kind of the way it worked out. I mean, and if you look at their number, I mean, that was 15 cents over what they're saying it's costing to run the truck. Mm-hmm. Now, I don't know what exactly all that's considering, you know, in that figure, you know, in that $1.85, but, You know, it's getting pretty tough out here. And I think, and I've said this several times over the years, they're looking at Wall Street. Come down here on Main Street and get you some reality. Look at the way things are going. I mean, we got a mill right out here that took everybody off of, they cut a whole shift out, took everybody off salary. Them boys are working for, by the hour now. One of them told, his dad told, my partner that, you know, he went from $100,000 a year, a salary to, you know, they dropped him back $25 an hour, and he said, I can't even pay my bills, my lifestyle with that,
0: mm-hmm.
1: You know, and everybody around here is getting to that. I mean, if you got a job, you better not quit it right now, is all I'm trying to say. But I think this trucking thing's going to tighten up. I mean, I've been in this thing 40 years, and I've never been without a job, and I think there's probably going to be some folks without a job. I mean, I think it's going to get that bad. But, I mean, it just depends on what sector you're in, I think, a little bit. You know, and people have changed. I mean, I do whatever I got to do. I've always looked at the bottom line, the dollar, keep my family fed, do what I got to do to keep the bills paid. We got a couple of these old boys that work for us, and sometimes I don't even think they care if they work, and don't even ask them to go and do anything like I do.
0: Wow.
1: You know, take a long load, but I think chickens are going to come home to roost for a lot of folks, and they're going to be doing a lot of things they don't want to do before it's over with, you know, but I don't know.
0: Well, we know everything goes in cycles. I mean, it's pretty typical, but I don't know. It's not. I'm not ready for a down cycle at this point.
1: Well, I don't think any of us are.
0: Right. Well, right.
1: You know?
0: Never.
1: Well, and we can say whatever we want about us. You know, I'll talk a big game, but you know, I'm sitting on credit card debt. I got a house that's paid for, but I also live in a house that's not paid for. I mean, push come to shove, I mean, we've got a couple vehicles that are paid for, but are you going to let yourself go to ruin? I mean, I'd have a place to live, and I'd have a couple old cars to drive, and I actually have a couple, you know, I got these trucks that are paid for. If it got so bad, I could let that house I owe for go back. I could, you know, all that kind of stuff, but that's not what I'm not about. That, you know, I'll fight tooth and nail to keep that from happening. You know, but I'm afraid there's a lot of people in this country that don't have that kind of attitude anymore. You know, and I don't know. I told my grandson a few years ago. I said, there's a lot of people that out here that. They're not. Folks aren't as good as they used to be, mm-hmm. and I think all this falls under that. You know, I mean, I shouldn't take a pessimistic outlook on everything. I should be more optimistic, but I think with what we see in the news and things like that, I think I'm not missing it by much. Sometimes, you know, but I don't know. It's different. Things are different.
0: It does seem like in this day and age, watching the news can actually. It can bring you down, right? It's like, yeah, well, yeah, I don't know. Is it? Do they still follow that? If it bleeds, it leads. Yeah, everything, gloom and doom. Does that garner the headlines? While there are a lot of positive things going on. Hey, Missouri Dragon, thank you so much for dialing us up. Yeah, always good to have friends out there. I got an email from a listener this past day. Heard me talking about we're going to be heading to Destin here in a few months. Says, long-time listener, Steve. Listen every night with my iPhone under my pillow when I can't sleep. If you and the princess are coming down I-65 October on your way to Destin, you got a place to take a break, get a meal, clean up here at our home 20 Spring Hill, Tennessee, about 30 minutes south of Nashville. We're 10 minutes off I-65 at the June Lake Boulevard. Easy on and off. If not, no problem. I just wanted to extend the offer. If you'll be driving past on I-65 just south of Nashville. Actually, no, we... we're going to be flying. You know me and driving. I'm not a big fan of driving long distances. I couldn't do what you do for a living if you drive a truck. I don't know how you do it. But, yeah, we'll be boarding the plane for a nonstop flight. Yeah, from CBG to, I think it's Fort Walton. Is that the airport down there? Anyway, yeah, he did say, how's Turbo doing? Turbo's getting old. He's doing all right, though. He said, we just lost our Jack Russell, Roxy, about a month ago. She was 14. I said, give Turbo a few pats on the head for me. I will do that. Thank you very much for the offer there, James. And thanks for listening to the Steve Summers Overnight Drive. Our number, 844-844-3388.
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0: Looks like Buckwheat gonna be checking in. I just dialed us up. And this guy crossed my mind just a moment ago. Somebody sent me an email and said, tell Pappy to take the Claritin D. It works for the dizziness. They get it every once in a while. I don't know. So how's the dizziness?
1: Man, I think I'm down to about a six-pack.
0: Okay. But still something there.
1: Oh, yeah. Yeah.
0: See,
1: this happened about...
0: I thought for sure you'd be snoozing by now. You got to be at the dock at 10.
1: Yeah, man, Steve, I've been up all night. Was up all last night, all day today. I had a CPAC kind of stashed away. And so when I called to try to get in the doctor, like, we can't get you until Friday.
0: It's like, wow, and I was going to say, yeah, three-day wait for a doctor visit. Good golly.
1: Yeah. And so I had a CPAC that was stashed away. I thought, man, I'm going to take that. And this happened about every bit of 10 years ago. I woke up one day, and man, Steve, I was spinning. I mean, to the point it was making me sick to my stomach. It's nauseous. And I felt like I was hungover, like, bad, bad, right? And I'm like, what the hell? And, dude, it just wouldn't go away. And at the time, I called a buddy of mine was working, man. I said, do me a favor, man. Just have the squad come over here and make sure, check my vitals, you know. And they were like, you better go to the emergency room. All my vitals were fine. But I go to the emergency room. They take an x-ray of my head. And the ER doctor comes in. He goes, I think you got vertigo.
0: Mm-hmm.
1: Right? So he explained to me what it really was. I've heard of it. I really didn't know what caused it. But I guess you got these follicles in your ears, these crystals in your ears, right? And sometimes they fall off and get out of line, and all that jacks your ears. Anyway, so they set me up with the eye, ears, and nose guy over in Kentucky, and it took me 2 weeks to get in to see him. So the whole time, I'm just walking around like I'm drunk. It got a little better to the point, at least I wasn't nauseous, but it was like a 2 week drunk, man.
0: Wow.
1: I get in to see them, and they did some crazy tests, man. They put this thing in your ear. Man, I did that. I didn't like it at all. They're like, oh, it's not going to be hurt at all, but they put this thing in your ear that made this clacking noise, and they had to do it to the other ear. They had to stick it in there pretty far, man. It was, anyway, he's like, you don't have vertigo. So, and the daggone doctor didn't tell me this, so I went back to the doctor. He goes, well, that x-ray showed that your sinus is a little bit inflamed. Maybe that's what it was doing it. I'm like, so all this time,
0: sinus infection.
1: Yeah. So I know that's what it is. So I had some, not Claritin D, but I forget, it had something with the D in it, right? Some sinus stuff. And, you know, it helped. Let's say that. I still feel like, you know, I asked Steve, I spent 36 hours in this bed. I didn't get out. But today, finally, I'm like, man, I got to get up, dude.
0: Wow.
1: I got to get out of this bed.
0: Felt like you were like you were spinning, right? Yeah, I said we were rolling up to the midnight hour. I got to pause for a news update. 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
7: Breaking news this hour from Town Hall. I'm Ron Taylor. The United States has imposed 50% tariffs on $20 billion in Canadian goods, including hockey sticks and medical supplies. President Trump says the move protects American jobs and strengthens U.S. leverage. Canadian Prime Minister Mark Carney says Canada will respond dollar for dollar. The dispute could put North America's trade agreement under new pressure, with no further talks currently scheduled. The U.S. and South Korea have wrapped up their annual military drill 6 days early following orders from President Trump. More tonight from correspondent Donna Warder.
8: The U.S. and South Korean militaries were supposed to carry out 11 days of simulated North Korean attacks, but the exercise wrapped up on Friday. Just before it began on Monday, President Donald Trump ordered the Pentagon to substantially reduce the exercise, saying he had a good relationship with North Korean leader Kim Jong-un, and South Korea had refused to support him over the war in Iran. The North says ending the annual drill 6 days early is not enough to persuade it to return to talks. The U.S. Pacific Command says the U.S. remains committed to the defense of the U.S. homeland and its allies in the region. I'm Donna Water.
7: Severe weather hit the New York area Thursday, causing damage. Nassau County Executive Bruce Blakeman says the area was hit by a tornado.
9: Yesterday at approximately 7:11 p.m., we had a tornado touchdown here in Atlantic Beach at the Sun and Surf Beach Club. There was extensive damage.
7: The storms tore through a beach on Long Island Thursday, stranding dozens of people in their cars in New Jersey, and knocked out power in parts of Delaware's capital city of Dover. President Trump has announced his administration will temporarily allow more beef imports into the country without triggering higher tariffs. He said yesterday the imported beef will be sold at 25% below current market rates. More news at townhall.com.
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7: The Pentagon has fired the Stars and Stripes top editor, publisher, and a reporter.
13: The editor-in-chief of Stars and Stripes says that the Pentagon has fired him, as well as the newspaper's publisher and a reporter. Eric Slavin cited an interview he gave in which he objected to any potential censorship by the U.S. military. The newspaper's publisher, who announced his impending retirement days ago, was also dismissed. The military newspaper is partly funded by the Pentagon, but has a long legacy of editorial independence. Slavin says he stands by the principle that the Stars and Stripes must remain editorially independent. I'm Lisa Dwyer.
7: Tesla and other Chinese car makers are recalling more than 4 million vehicles over safety concerns, including risks tied to their door handles. Tesla's recall is the biggest of all car makers involved, recalling about 2.98 million vehicles. More at townhall.com. The NFL is upset about changes made by Nielsen in its methodology for measuring viewership for the upcoming season.
14: Nielsen announced plans this week to change how it measures audiences on television, including alterations to how the company measures whether multiple people are watching an event at the same time. The NFL is coming off one of its most successful seasons ever on TV after Nielsen began using its Big Data Plus panel methodology for all events last September. Now the NFL calls these new changes rushed and says they'll have a negative impact on sports. Bob Agner reporting.
7: The federal appeals court has temporarily halted a court order that would have granted thousands of athletes an extra year of eligibility. This decision comes just 8 days before the college football season begins. The lawsuit was filed by players who graduated high school in 2022 and were not included in the NCAA's new rule. More on these stories at townhall.com. I'm Ron Taylor.
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0: Why, yes, indeed, for our friends on the West Coast, welcome into a Friday. 21st day of August. Good to have you with us. Ready or not, here comes the weekend. Now, even though, you know, we've cooled off a little bit in this region, I'm seeing that we're supposed to have another shot of cooler air coming through like Saturday afternoon, maybe showers and thunderstorms. Yeah, come Sunday and Monday, they're forecasting high temperatures only in the mid to upper 70s, Pappy.
1: Yes, sir. Man, I'm missing a couple real good days of getting out on the bike and taking a little spin. Celtic D is what the name of that was. Heatwave. Refresh my memory. Yeah, I don't know, Steve. I guess I don't know if any of the real hot temperatures, if we're done with. I mean, usually this time of year, in August, man, we're usually up in the 90s, man.
0: Yep.
1: You know?
0: And highs in the mid to upper 70s, that means overnight it's probably upper 50s.
1: Yeah, low 60s. I don't know. Yeah, man, I had a Finnegan left, which is to help with nausea. Steve, I'll tell you what, when I got up Tuesday, when I was laying here, I knew it, you know. I'm like, oh, my God, don't tell me this is happening again. And I said, man, I'll just try to lay here, you know. And it wasn't getting any better. And, man, I had to go to bed. I get up. almost fell down, dude. I bouncing off the walls. Like I was just hammered, man. And I mean, even now I gotta, like, if I walk down the hall, I gotta put my hand on the wall to feel it, you know. So I had a Finnegan, I took some Benadryl too. I'm like, screw it, I'll just douse myself with. I called and I was like, listen, I can't even drive to get in to see you all right now. Mercedes wasn't here at the time. And I'm like, I'm just asking if you could just send me in a script. No, we can't do that.
0: Right.
1: You need to come in.
0: Uh-huh.
1: I'm like, oh, God, you know. So anyway, I made the appointment. So see if she'll get me some antibiotics, get this thing totally cleared up. But yeah, man, I laid in bed for probably 36 hours, Steve. And finally, I got to get up, right? So I went out to cut the damn grass, man. I'm hanging on the lawnmower, man. As long as I got something to hang on to, you know what I mean?
0: Mm-hmm.
1: You know, it was doing okay. But, yeah, so... going through that, hopefully maybe by Saturday I'll be totally back to normal, you know.
0: Yeah.
1: Other than that, man, I sent you something last night, I think it was. Fox News was talking about this, that Karen Bass out there, the L.A. mayor. They played this campaign commercial, donate Bass's campaign. If you do, whatever you donate, it gets matched. And you know, sometimes you see that where these commercials, the dogs are suffering. If you donate now, your donation will be matched and that kind of thing. So they looked into it, come to find out, she decided, well, I'll just pass this own bill, and got it passed, where the money that's being matched, and this is sometimes up to five times the amount. If you would donate $100, it would get matched with $500.
0: Right.
1: Come to find out, this bill she passed was that taxpayers are going to match that money.
0: And that's got to be illegal as hell.
1: Yeah, Steve, you would think. I'm thinking to myself, well, that's got to be illegal. But I don't. Is it? Is she, if she pay, if she done it legally somehow? That's what they were saying. Is these Democrats are so daggone sneaky, man. They've been doing this for so long, you know. They know how to beat the system, man. You know, a lot of stuff they do that can technically be illegal. Well, if we do this, be hard for them to turn it into a crime. I don't know. It's just crazy stuff like that. But at least under campaign rules, you know what I mean?
2: Yeah.
1: I don't know, but the way they were talking, it wasn't like she's under investigation. Saw an interview with her and this other lady, Roman. They were talking about the homeless problem, right? And she ran on that. When she first ran for mayor, she was talking about the homeless problem, and she's going to straighten it out. $49 million later, it got worse. It didn't get any better. So this one lady's kind of hammering her on that. And one guy made a good point. It was off of five. That's what it was.
2: Mm-hmm.
1: He was saying they don't want to go away. They want the problem. So they can steal money. The more tax money, right, that they can get to fight this problem, the more money they can backdoor and stick in their back pocket. That's simple. Steve, everything they are involved in, everything, right? There's some sort of scandal. There's some sort of theft going on. Backdoor channels. Something. This tire deal you were just talking about?
2: Right.
1: I'd be willing to bet somebody's got a factory that makes these daggone tires. Right? People are getting kickbacks or something. Just amazes me. They saw an interview with a shop owner, tire shop owner. He was talking about, you know, the price of tires are going to go up a couple $100.
2: Yep.
1: Now, I hate to think what one of them, just one tire, you're probably looking at $600-$700, maybe $1,000 sometimes for some of these tires that go on these big rigs. Maybe somebody can call and fill us in. If you got to put 18 on that big truck, Steve, all at once, wow, right? So this guy was saying what people are going to do is they'll just go to Amazon or buy these things out of state and get them shipped to him and bring them to his shop, and he'll put them on. And he's losing the sale, so California's losing the tax revenue out of these sales of tires, all for nothing, so somebody could put some money in their back pocket.
2: Mm-hmm.
1: Yeah. Man, jihadists are going crazy. I've seen a couple videos Eagle was talking about over in Dearborn. I didn't really catch any. Oh, man, Steve. When was that biker deal? Is that supposed to be this past Tuesday?
2: Yeah, that was this past Tuesday.
1: Well, I guess nothing crazy happened. Did they show up even? I don't know. I haven't heard.
2: There was a decent number of anti-Islam protesters. The Islamics came out in mass. Amazing how there weren't really any major conflicts, fights. A handful of arrests,
1: man.
2: But some of the speakers there in the council meeting, which they did get to speak, and you got to go check out some of those videos.
1: Steve, I'm telling you, man, if they were going to break out the old pig roast, I'm thinking, man, Yeah, it is. Yeah, it's going to get ugly.
2: Yeah, and I don't think, because I did see some of the reports that that was going to happen, and I don't see anything where that actually occurred.
1: Right.
2: Yeah.
1: They didn't take it that far. Well, I guess this lady, I guess there was, Bongino was talking about this dude, this lieutenant colonel. He was involved in the whistleblower gate, right, with Trump. He was being interviewed up on the Hill in a hearing Adam Schiff was involved in. And I forget, one of the Republicans asked him a question. You will address me by my full rank and name.
2: Oh, boy.
1: Right? One of these guys. Well, he spent $16 million to run for a Senate seat down in Florida. $16 million.
2: For naught.
1: And for naught. I forget the lady's name, an African-American woman, who's more whacked out than this dude was. Barely spent $1 million, if that, and smoked him, Steve. Smoked him. And she's one of these, what are they called?
2: Democrat Socialist, DSA.
1: Yeah. DSA, yeah. Just take out the S, right?
2: Right, DA.
1: DA. She's smoking. They showed a couple videos of her. I don't know if it was in D.C. or in the Senate House up in, or the House up in Florida, but she's with a little bullhorn running up and down the aisle screaming, acting like a fool. But yeah, saw a couple of interviews with her where she, you know, defund the police, shut down the prisons, open the borders, just out crazy, same stuff, you know. Disband the Senate or the House. I think it's the Senate they were talking about. And I forget, some weird, crazy way how the president would get elected, not by the people. Steve, here's the thing. These people are winning. Now, we'll have to see. You know, this could help us in the primary when the average person is seeing this and saying, oh, we got to put a stop to this, right? Certain Democrat Party. A lot of them are waking up knowing that, man, this ain't the time. Trying to put a stop to it. Other ones are thinking, well, let's just go with the flow. Maybe they'll let us maintain power or regain power. Use their little march here to try to gain power. But how the hell, and I forget what show was talking about, it might have been Jesse Waters. How the hell do you give this lady a security clearance? Once you get elected, you become a senator, you automatically get a security clearance. Right? Just like the President of the United States. Automatically. No ifs, ands, or buts about it.
2: Right.
1: The highest security clearance there is. You don't have to go through the background check. Like I did. You just get it. Same way with Sanders. Up to a certain point. But, you know, see, when you got these senators in these, I don't want to call them hearings on, what would they call it when, old brain fart. Plus, I'm spinning around here.
2: the committees?
1: Yeah, these committees. You know, talking about defense contracts, all these kind of things,
2: yep.
1: Man. Are you going to trust this lady with a security clearance? You sure about that? Oh, man. Oh, and the best part was she thinks drag queen hour is the best thing there is.
2: Wow.
1: I took my kids. I take my kids to them. It's just a dance show. It's all it is. It's a good time. And this other idiot lady just shaking her head, agreeing with her. Yeah, yeah, it's a good time. God. So, Steve, I'm just saying, man, we got to take these people serious, man. Because I might think about it, if they really get in power, think if we got Islamic extremists that win an election and go to the United States Senate. We're not talking about the state or local stuff here, right? But literally get elected in our government that want to destroy this country. I'm the Steve. They're not holding back. They're telling us. Telling us what they want to do. At least Chuckie Schumer and them guys, they try to hide it a little bit. Not these people.
2: They just come right out and say it. Yep.
1: Yeah. Oh, beware.
2: I don't know how do you get people motivated to get out for the midterms, which are always a much lower turnout versus presidential election years. A lot of people only go to vote for the president. Midterms, if they don't show up, yeah, you. What's going on, Buckwheat?
3: Hey, not too much. We got everything all washed down now from the storm yesterday. But, yeah, I was just wondering if Pappy ever ran into something like this. On Tuesday, somebody pulled into our place of work, my place of work there, which is a truck shop. You know, there's trucks all over the place. And she was so spazzed out. She called, I think she called 911 while she was there. And when they asked her where she was at, she said she was at the police station. But this here is a trucking company.
2: Yeah.
3: And she was, the secretary was there and she was sitting inside her building on the steps, and she was so stressed that her legs, that she held her legs straight out from the steps. And she was tired of driving, and she wanted to have a police escort to go to Ephrata. And she didn't care how much it cost. She wanted the police come and escort her to Ephrata. But anyhow, the police did come, and they talked to her, and she ended up getting her granddaughter to come. And, yeah, so anyhow, it was just amazing that we drive on these roads with people that have all kinds of problems,
2: yeah,
3: you know, in their life. And you never know what you're going to do. What you're dealing with when you meet somebody. Like yesterday, I was coming across a BQE, and the traffic was going along 10, 15 mile an hour. And this motorcycle came up through splitting traffic, running the dotted line, and he must have been doing 45, 50 mile an hour. And one of the cars in front of him switched lanes, and he locked them up and slid broadside. And I thought he was going to lay it over in front of me. But, yeah, and he was angry at the car, but it's like, dude, you're the one that risked your own life. But anyhow, yeah, Sasquatch there, he has an interesting mower there, and I was listening to him, and I think I have one better.
2: Oh, boy.
3: You know, I was going to mow the grass last night. And these storms are coming, and I got a cream of wheat to mow my grass for me. She went out and mowed the grass, so I didn't even have to do it when it was raining at home.
2: Yeah.
3: I'm not sure how I would have been able to get to do it, because I want one of those digital rain gauges, and it said it was raining 4.35 inches an hour, and we ended up getting about 2.5 inches of rain in about 45 minutes. And they were saying that there was a tornado sighted that went over our area, but I didn't hear if it touched down or anything. But, yeah, it was quite a gully washer there, and you know, it was nice to. We got about 4.5 inches of rain since Sunday, and finally, I think you can probably say the drought's over. Or at least mm-hmm. a good dent put in the drought in our area, but
2: right.
3: Yeah, so good thing my cream of wheat there got the grass mowed, because this weekend we're going to have a church camp out. The whole church is going to a campground, the local campground there, and we're going to have church in the campground, and everybody's going to stay, most of the people are going to stay at the campground for the weekend. So that's what our plans is for the weekend. So, yeah, but

0: Doing a dance at the farmer's market?
1: Yeah, you did. He loves the heavy rain. He loves thunderstorms. He gets all excited when the rains come. But, yeah, he was using my umbrella that I got from a former employer, and the wind caught it and turned it inside out. So, yeah, that's in the end of that. But anyhow, yeah, he loves the rain. Yeah, that was pretty cool that she, my cream of wheat there, caught that video of him. But
0: his official rain dance, I guess you'd call it then. Yeah, at the farmer's market. I didn't get to hear the audio, so I don't know. good stuff. Thanks for checking in, Buckwheat. Got to get a news break. 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
5: With SRN News, I'm Ron Taylor. The United States is imposing 50% tariffs on $20 billion worth of Canadian products after last-ditch negotiations failed to resolve the latest strain in already tense relations between the historic allies. Canada says it will retaliate. President Trump's import tax takes effect Saturday, will hit about 5% of what Canada ships to the U.S. every year, including products ranging from hockey sticks to tongue depressors. Canadian Prime Minister Mark Carney says Canada will match those tariffs dollar for dollar to protect their workers and businesses. The wildfires burning across Europe this summer have exposed potentially deadly threat lurking beneath the blackened landscape. Rusty bombs and mines from World War I and II. The explosives now threaten crews fighting the fires. Some of the weapons have exploded in the intense heat. Blasts have been reported in France, Belgium, Germany, and the Netherlands. This is SRN News.
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7: When George Washington accepted command of the Continental Army, Americans were fighting a king and determined not to replace one form of unchecked power with another. Washington understood the difference between authority and ownership. In 1775, he declared, "When we assume the soldier, we do not lay aside the citizen." Even as commander of America's army, Washington remembered that he remained one of the people and that the power entrusted to him was never his to keep. He did not fight to rule America. 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It gave America a standard for leadership. Those who hold power must remain accountable to the people they serve. 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
4: All right, I suppose we can give a shout-out to our old pal Horse Feathers. He dialed us up. He's only got that few minutes to hold. Now, maybe he's in the dead zone there. I don't know. We'll see if he checks back in to make it official. Casual Friday, which does not mean drive naked. Thanks for the update. Senor Heatwave. Yeah, we go. Yeah, put your microphone down off your head. Whoops.
5: How did you know? You know, there's two ways of naked, and they spell different, but they sound the same, but they got totally different meanings. Naked, N-A-K-E-D, means you ain't got no clothes on. Naked, N-E-double-K by God I-D, means that you ain't got no clothes on and you're up to something.
4: Uh-oh.
5: Yeah. So there you go. Well, I shared a road rage video the other day from Albuquerque where a woman had knocked out the back window of a brand new pickup truck.
4: I saw that. I saw the video. Then the dude plows into her. What came of that?
5: Well, I shared another one just yesterday. She got arrested for I don't remember what all the... Holy crap, that's not my meat driver here, is it? Oh, man. Oh, well, somebody over here, my meat driver in Holbrook or somebody, has got a wrecker attached to the front end of them, and they don't look too good. Anyways, she got hit with several different charges. One of them, she had children in the car, and she got the child endangerment.
4: Yeah.
5: She was also driving without a license.
4: Uh-huh.
5: They got her on that. And there's a few other things that they nailed her on. And, yeah, it wasn't very good. They got her by the by those license plate readers.
4: I was going to say, were they able? Because I mean, what I saw in the video, the guy after he plowed into her and pushed her through an intersection, then he just went on down the road. Did they find him?
5: No, they didn't. Because hang on a second, let me get this old boy. No, they didn't find him because he didn't have a license plate on his new truck, but I'm sure that they're gonna find him due to he's gonna have to take that truck someplace to get it fixed.
4: Damage repair, yeah.
5: But apparently she says he pulled out in front of her, and they were driving side by side, and she was yelling at him, saying, you know, you scared me, you scared my kids, we could have been hurt. And apparently he didn't answer the way she wanted him to answer. So, yeah, she just went out and put all that baseball.
4: Broke out the baseball back and busted out his rear window, yeah.
5: It was like, well, that's fine, but you just don't know what that damn guy had. You know, did he have a gun? You know, you don't bring a baseball bat to a gunfight. But, no, he put it in four-wheel drive, I guess, and just rammed her in the hind end and run her off the road, and then they both of them took off. So it's crazy. The Bloom Fiesta official start date will be the 4th of October, and it'll run to the 11th of October, that following Sunday. Now, I say the official because they unofficially start on the 3rd, the Friday before. So that's when they'll go and they'll have balloons at the different schools in Albuquerque, you know, elementary, middle school, and high school. And then they'll all synchronize their watches, and then they'll all lift off at the same time. So, and then, of course, they're going to have some people that are just going to, you know, take off anyways from the field. So, yeah, we got this to look forward to. So, anyways, yeah, that was pretty much it. Just to give you all an update on that road rage incident, and that, you know, it's crazy out here. It really is. Oh, they had a illegal alien get arrested and taken into ICE custody as he was taking, I don't know if it was his daughter or niece, to a clinic. And everyone's raising all sorts of hell about that. You know, hey, the guy is illegal.
4: Mm-hmm.
5: He knows the consequences when he came here illegally. You know, and you're right. These damn DSA people, well, they ought to call them, well, DAs instead of DSAs because that's what they are. They really hate this country. Wanting to do away with ICE, wanting to do away with prisons, borders.
4: Right.
5: You know, and then you got these other idiots that come over here, and then they complain because, well, you know, ICE is bad. We need to get rid of it. Well, listen, if you come over here on your own free will, illegally, there's going to be consequences to pay. Now, if you came over here the right way and then you turn around and start bitching about ICE and the government and whatnot, well, didn't you try to come over here to get away from the hellhole you were just in? You know, why would you want to try to change your new home to the way it was at your old home?
4: To turn it into a completely lawless society.
5: Yes. Oh, yeah, one more thing. City of Albuquerque approved a permit for a 50,000 square foot mosque to be built on the north side of town. And they ran it right through. They didn't have any, I guess, any meeting or hearing on it. The city voted 5-1 in favor of the mosque. Now, if it wasn't so cultish that, you know, they support death to the infidels, you know, so death to America and death to Israel, if they were peaceful, that would be one thing. But since they're not a peaceful religion that, you know, is for killing of the infidel and taking their stuff, and then they gripe and complain because we're making fun of their Allah. Hey, you know what? You make fun of our religion. You downgrade us. Turnabout's fair play, man. You know, if you don't want to, you know, if you don't want to gripe about something, then don't start something. So I'm sure there's going to be plenty of pork roast and beer drunk around the perimeter. And, Pappy, I got to tell you this one thing, man. You are getting old. Get over it. Hey, you have yourself a good night, senor. Let's do this again next week, huh?
4: 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All righty, it's 844-844-3388. We'll get an update. 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Let's get a quick timeout. We'll have plenty of time to chat just ahead.
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0: right, back at it here early on a Friday. Ah, James, a little bit ago, said the lightning outside so frequent looks like a strobe light. Yeah, where are you at, James? I forget where he checks in from. Meanwhile, there's Mike. Steve, my order of Hot Shot Secret for my Ram 6.7 came yesterday. Great products. Thank you very much. Appreciate you listening. Thanks for using Hot Shot Secret. Gary, 67 degrees southwest Ohio at this hour. There you go. Promise we get to, well, there's Brother Rambler checking in on a Friday.
1: Oh, that's right. Praise God. And, man, we're calling tonight from Enterprise, Alabama. Shout out to all the military stationed at Fort Rucker. Praise God, man. We're just glad to be on the air with you, Steve. And, man, I want to give a shout out to Ponchatoula's own. You like strawberries? Well, Ponchatoula's got plenty of them. Jared Ard, God bless you. Glad you're out there. Also, got another good listener. He hauls breasts. Now, before you think Brother Rambler's going into the gutter, he hauls for Chick-fil-A. Eric Robbins, love you, brother. Chuck Schlebach, I think that's how you pronounce his name. One of our fuel haulers. He's out there, just got loaded 8,000 pounds of fuel out there somewhere in Ohio. Hello, Chucky. Glad you're on with us. And as Steve says, plenty of room for you.
0: Yeah.
1: And all you got to do is just call us up. And I got a special guest with us tonight. I know we hadn't heard from this individual in a while. I went up there to West Virginia to get him. He's in the truck with me.
0: Uh-oh.
1: So I want to bring him on. Yes, I want to bring him on. Gilligan, are you? Yes. Hello, everyone. It's Gilligan. And I'm glad to be on the air with you. Brother Rambler come up here to Winchester, West Virginia to pick me up. I am glad to be on the air with you tonight and in the truck with Brother Rambler. Charlie Farkelson is not going to be checking in. As Opie Taylor said, he's got a snoot full. So he can't come and he can't check in. But I'm just running around and looking with Brother Rambler tonight, and we're just happy to be on the air with you.
0: Yeah.
1: I'll be glad when I get my back healed up. I've got my Santa Claus suit going to the cleaners to get clean. We're hoping that West Virginia will do good in the Big Big 12 this year. So we love you, everyone, and hello, and we love you, and we'll be going back to West Virginia very soon. Bye.
2: All right, Gilligan. He's crazy, you know that?
0: Oh, boy. How much time's he got left before he gets released from his medical leave, do you know?
1: I have not talked on the phone with Brother Gilligan. We message on Messenger back and forth. I know he's going through physical therapy with his back right now. We're hoping he's going to be released. I know he told me sometime about mid-September. So hopefully he'll be back in the saddle with us. And so, yeah, his alter ego is here with us. So anyway, so we're glad that he's on. And we're hoping that he gets better, and shout out to Knuckle Buster. We pray Knuckle Buster is getting better too. Hopefully you've heard from him recently.
0: It's been about a week, Kevin. I need to maybe get an update how things are going with him.
1: All right. So when you fly down to Fort Walton Beach, you're going to fly in to, because the airport is right there in Eglin Air Force Base. So that's where you're going to fly into, and I guess you're going to rent a car and drive the rest of the way down 293. That's the toll bridge down into
0: right.
1: Destin.
2: Are you staying in a condominium or Airbnb? You ain't got to give out the name of where you're staying.
0: It's a condo, whatever. It's a big resort place, whatever it is.
2: Oh, okay. Well, then let me tell you something. That area, before it became popular, was like a hidden jewel along the Gulf Coast. I mean, you see the signs, if you know, you know. If you knew about it, you knew about it. I mean, the place is pristine. It's absolutely beautiful. I mean, we're talking white sands, blue water. So you're going to have a great time, and there's plenty of things to do.
0: Yeah.
2: You can take the family on a pontoon boat and go see the dolphins. You can actually rent one. I think you'll pay $700 for a whole day. Rent a pontoon boat. You can go out there to Shell Island or Crab Island. It's one of them out there. It's a big party spot, and a lot of folks go out there and drop anchor and do God knows what, you know. So, but there's plenty to do in Destin, Florida. And, of course, if you bring in the grandkids with you, and if it's not too cold down here, there's a water park called Big Kahuna's. And of course, you got the Hard Rock Cafe. You got all the tour spots. And of course, you know, we have an O'Reilly Auto Parts that we deliver to. That's off the beaten path there, not on the main drag. So, yeah, we know all about Destin and Panama City and Panama City Beach and Lynn Haven and Chipley and all that good stuff. That's why I always get a kick when Beach Bum calls in. Anyways. Real quick update on Diana. First off, God is good. God is really, really good. My beautiful wife is having a birthday next Saturday, so I'm taking next Friday off. We're going to have her a nice little party over at Logan's over here in Mobile, and we're looking forward to that. Look, when God does something, he does something. You know, it wasn't that long ago, Steve, I was having a pretty much plan a funeral.
0: Yes.
2: Because we didn't think she was going to make it. It was that bad. When I took her to the hospital, she was in septic shock, is what the doctor said. Pneumonia with septic shock. Same thing that killed Kyle Busch, mm-hmm. almost killed my wife. She was in the hospital 46 days in a medically induced coma 11 days. And while day number 5 in the medically induced coma, she had a stroke. Well, Steve, she is back driving. We took her to our optometrist to get a peripheral vision. Everything checked out. Everything checked out good. She says, I still see a little bit of a shadow in my peripheral vision, but it doesn't stop me. I know it's there, but it's going to heal up with time. So praise God with that. She still has residual effects with her right hand, which don't make sense because the stroke was in her lower left lobe of her, lower right lobe of her brain, which would affect the left side. So we don't know why it's affected the right side, but the only really effect that she has is she can't straighten up her index finger. But I bought her a couple of, 2 or 3 pound dumbbells, little weights, and she's been working with that. And trying to get out, walk, and go and do. And, man, let me tell you, we serve a good God because he fully healed her, and he could have called my wife home. And I tell you, Steve, this whole entire time, I never once doubted my Lord and Savior. I never once questioned God, never once got mad at God. I knew whatever was going to happen that he is in control. And that's part of the 5 stones of faith. Now, you may ask yourself, what do you mean, Brother Rambler, 5 stones of faith? Well, you got to find that in 1 Samuel chapter 17, verse 40. You see, before David took the battlefield to battle Goliath with a slingshot, he took the world's armor off, which was Saul's armor. That's what you got to get away from. You got to get away from the world. You got to depend upon Jesus. The Word of God tells me, Steve, that David, all he had was his script, which he would put the stones into. He had a staff, and he had a slingshot. And what he did was he bent down, reached his hand into a brook, pulled up five smooth stones, and put them into the bag. Well, those five stones represent, number one, to face a giant, you got to have courage. That's stone number one. Stone number two, you got to have trust. You got to trust the Lord at all times. Stone number three, obedience. Trust and obedience go together. Number four, praise the Lord even when you don't feel like praising him, even when you're staring at a giant who's about to maul you. Number five, faith. Got to have faith. And if you could apply the five stones of faith to your life, you're going to go a long way, God's children. Come visit us at Determined Ministries Church this Sunday at 5 o'clock p.m. You know, it's the big bad wolf that us Christians fear. But what about the little foxes? Song of Solomon, chapter 2. Take us the foxes, the little foxes. It's us that spoil the grapes that spoil the vines when the grapes are ripe. So think about that. Come visit us, 5 o'clock p.m. And if you got a little bit of time, if you want to support the show, Steve Summers Show, then go to overnightdriveradio.com. 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And our website for Determined Ministry Church will be back up and running here soon. Just give us a little bit of time. Our webmaster is working hard on it. Other than that, I know you got it coming up on a break. God bless you, Steve. I hope y'all have a great time. I'll call in, check in, hopefully next week sometime. I'll call back, check in. I love you, God's children, and I leave you with this. That is love. Love is more than just a four-letter word. It's something you have to do. It's something you have to enact. And if Jesus can love you, and he does, old brother Rambler loves you, and I do. Great. Everyone have a great weekend. Remember, football season is about to start. Roll Tide, roll.
0: Great to hear from you, Brother Rambler. Thank you so much. All right, we do have a final hour coming our way. Clear lines at 844-844-3388. The Steve Summers.
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10: Breaking news this hour from Town Hall. I'm Ron Taylor. The U.S. and Canada continue to wrangle over trade and tariffs, with the U.S. targeting $20 billion worth of Canada's goods for 50% tariffs. Right away, Canada came back with what Prime Minister Mark Carney said would be a dollar-for-dollar response on U.S. goods. The U.S. taxes are on about 5% of Canada's exports to the U.S. The U.S. was not willing to give a break to Canada on steel, aluminum, autos, and lumber. No further talks are scheduled at this point. Vice President J.D. Vance returned to his hometown of Middletown, Ohio, yesterday to campaign for Republican candidates at the steel plant where his grandfather used to work. The Vice President spoke highly of his grandfather, who worked at the Cleveland Cliffs facility years ago.
11: He asked that his community be safe. He asked that our politicians ensure that there were good jobs for men and women who were willing to work for them. And he asked that America never be asked to be the policeman of the world. Now, he was my grandfather. I called him Papaw. And he toiled in this very place to give our family the little extras, like I said, for nearly four decades.
10: Vance has highlighted his Rust Belt roots while trying to boost GOP candidates ahead of the November midterm elections. A Cessna 150 struck a Pennsylvania State Police helicopter during a training exercise at Carlisle Airport on Wednesday evening, killing the airplane's pilot and injuring two state police aviation team members. NTSB air safety investigator Aaron McCarter says they recovered data cards from both the plane and helicopter.
12: We were able to get data cards off both the Cessna 150 and the helicopter, so that is very good news from a data standpoint. Hopefully we will be able to get additional information and data off the engine parameters of the Bell helicopter on Saturday.
10: The Cumberland County Coroner's Office identified the pilot as Paul Selisky of Hershey. News and analysis found at townhall.com.
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10: The Pentagon says at least 757 service members have been wounded since the war began against Iran.
14: More than 580 are Army soldiers. The total injured also include 86 sailors, 64 airmen, and 19 Marines. While many of the casualties are categorized as having occurred during Operation Epic Fury, the Pentagon has created a new category for wounded troops, saying that Operation Epic Fury has concluded. The Pentagon and U.S. Central Command have offered almost no details on how the injuries occurred. However, officials say that the vast majority of those injuries are traumatic brain injuries. I'm Lisa Dwyer.
10: The defense has rested its case in the Lindsay Clancy murder trial after eliciting more testimony about her mental state before she strangled her three young children 3 years ago. Breaking news and analysis at townhall.com. Stocks rose yesterday at the closing bell, even as the bond market applied more pressure. More from Damian Terese.
15: Stocks rose on Wall Street Friday. The S&P 500 index rose 0.4%. The Dow rose 1%, and the NASDAQ Composite rose 0.4%. Ross Stores gained ground and helped lead the market higher. It reported stronger profit and revenue for the latest quarter than analysts expected. The broader market gained ground despite a jumpy bonds market that put pressure on stocks. Oil prices also continued rising. The gains closed out a shaky week that still resulted in weekly losses for every major index. Damian Troisi, New York.
10: Philanthropist Nancy Kissinger, the wife of former Secretary of State Henry Kissinger, has died. She was 92. The couple had married in 1974. You'll find more on these stories at townhall.com. I'm Ron Taylor.
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0: right, away we go. Get that final hour underway. Rolling into a Friday. Boy, it's amazing how I hadn't checked the radar in a couple of hours. Well, we started things off at the midnight hour Eastern time. We indeed had some hefty thunderstorms moving through north central, northeast Alabama, moving into northwest Georgia. They were packing a punch. The intensity's dropped, but the aerial coverage of the rain has really expanded. Yeah, you're pretty much locked in rain from, say, just north of Birmingham, all the way up darn near to Knoxville, Tennessee. Wow. Most of the heavy stuff has been staying just to the north of the Atlanta area. And seeing flooding issues. It looks almost reminiscent of the way the radar looked in central Ohio 24 hours ago. Yes, rain, rain, rain. Yeah, I got flooding issues there in northwest Georgia at this hour. Yeah, up to two and a half inches have already fallen. Additional rain, another 1 or 2 inches are expected. So, yeah, flash flooding ongoing or expected to begin shortly. All right, turn around, don't drown, as they always say. In the meantime, as we say, I wanted to hang on to this. We kind of ran out of time. I touched on the headline last evening, which says, cheats. If you're a cheater, you should not prosper, right? Yeah, the Trump administration, they tell us, heeds that ethos and is stopping illegal immigrants from profiting off the kickbacks drawn from some of the major refundable tax credit programs. Announced Wednesday by the Treasury Secretary Scott Bessent, destined to benefit the taxpayers in this country by about $3 billion. The Treasury Department and the Internal Revenue Service unveiling new rules to tighten the requirements for the adoption, child, American Opportunity, or earned income tax credits so that only U.S. citizens, U.S. nationals, and qualified aliens can take advantage of them. Under President Trump, the days of illegal aliens collecting taxpayer-funded benefits are over, says Bessent. The federal law is clear, and Treasury is enforcing it. He went on to say, American taxpayers, we should not be forced to foot the bill for the benefits going to those that are barred by law from receiving them. Yeah, these proposed regulations end the abuse, protect the integrity of the tax system, and put Americans first. Those four tax credits are what they call refundable, which means people with a larger credit than the taxes they owe get a check in the mail. They get a refund. Refundable tax credits, like the earned income tax credit. Now, these things were enacted to help low to middle income American families and workers receive financial support. Now, today's proposed regulations ensure that federally funded benefits are reserved for eligible taxpayers, protecting the integrity of the taxpayer dollars. Now, they say nearly a million people will now be ineligible for the refunded portion of those individual income tax credits due to the change. That's the estimated numbers according to the New York Post, about a million people. And like I said last evening, that's the earned, the child earned income credit, got a job. There's certain criteria, but for each child that qualifies, thousands of dollars can be received in the refund for those sort of deals. All righty, there's two-time world champion bull hauler just got unloaded in Nebraska. We're going to close some gates and point the powerful chrome-plated cow truck west for a high-speed trip to the cowboy state. Then we'll get a nap before sunup, head south. Everybody have a great weekend, and always remember, never leave home for second place. There you go. What else? Mark in the UK says, I've been to your great country. I respect your ways, your law, your culture. You have a fantastic country. That's why I come back over for the truck show every year. Let's not screw it up, right? All right, let's move over a couple of other industry headlines. And we'll get an update. Who's gonna be South Carolina? Yeah, skepticism, they tell us, over whether the sister of the late Lindsey Graham is qualified to keep her seat. They had a debate on Tuesday, a troubling admission she made during that debate with Ralph Norman, the Republican congressman who's also running to represent South Carolina. Darlene, the former commissioner with the South Carolina Commission for the Blind, was appointed by South Carolina's governor to finish her brother's term after Lindsey died unexpectedly on July 11. What are we doing here? Graham and Norman both advanced from the special Republican primary, and they're on the ballot now for the primary runoff that's going to be taking place here in a few days, August 25th. Now, immediately after the candidates fielded some questions about the U.S.-Iran war and what to do about the depletion of critical munitions, the debate moderator, Greta Van Susteren, asked Graham, quote, are Taiwan and the South China Sea national security issues for the United States? The Pentagon noted in the 2026 National Defense Strategy document that Communist China's historic military buildup affects America's interests because the Indo-Pacific will soon make up more than half of the global economy. The American people's security, freedom, and prosperity are therefore directly linked to our ability to trade and engage from a position of strength in the Indo-Pacific, according to the NSS document. Were China, or anyone else for that matter, to dominate this broad, crucial region, it would be able to effectively veto Americans' access to the world's economic center of gravity, with enduring implications for our nation's economic prospects, including our ability to reindustrialize. As for Taiwan, the island nation sought by Beijing is a semiconductor manufacturing powerhouse that ranks among America's top five merchandise trading partners. After having Van Susteren repeat the question, Graham said, I'm just going to be honest here. I'm not on national security. I'm not that informed. She paused for a moment and said, but I do support the military. Then referenced her brother's and her father's military service. This is not something you inherit. I'm not a polished politician up here. National security is not my thing, not my area of expertise, she went on to say. But I do support the military. Well, Norman didn't immediately make hay of her admission, but instead answered the moderator's original question, stating, Taiwan is a definite ally. We have a trading relationship that is beneficial to the United States, chips being one of them among others. He then emphasized the need for America to deter China from taking over Taiwan, in part by sustaining the president's peace through strength approach. Again, while he didn't pounce on Graham's admission, others on the right jumped on in mass. Kevin Roberts, the president of the Heritage Foundation, says, I'm sorry, but respectfully, even accounting for her being new to the job, this is embarrassing. Inexcusable. China's threat toward Taiwan is a bit of a big deal, especially, it would seem, for a member of the United States Senate. The Blaze television host, Steve Dace, sent out a tweet, says, what are we doing here? Senator Matt Lieber says, I do not think I heard that right, did I? This admittance should be the end of this race. Former South Carolina Governor Nikki Haley tweeting, Lindsey Graham was well informed on the United States national security. Darlene Graham admits she is not. This is not something you inherit. It's crucial. It's critical for the United States Senate. Graham faced far less ridicule over her suggestion during the debate that there were 50 million people in South Carolina. All right. Incorrect. But President Trump, of course, endorsed her, and he's supposed to be attending a rally with her today, as a matter of fact, there in Myrtle Beach, South Carolina.
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Shout out to the Asphalt Soldier, who says, "Heidi Ho, 63 degrees. Sugar Grove, Ohio, checking in this morning. How about it? 5-7, copy the mail. Go Navy. Good morning, y'all. What's your take? You're a South Carolinian. Do you think Darlene is up to the task to fill Lindsey Graham's shoes or Ralph Norman? It's going to be one of the two, right? Meanwhile, we've had our fair share of discussion in recent years of enormous towing bills, towing operations, dramatically overbilling, or just literally predatory towing, they call it. Charlotte officials are paying attention after a truck driver was charged $9,000 for a tow. Truck driver Donald Hicklin Jr. was parked at a lot along Sunset Road in Charlotte, North Carolina, when his rig was towed for exceeding the allotted parking limit by 30 minutes. When he finally got the bill, the itemized list showing $7,000 for the impound and tow, $500 for storage of the truck, $1,500 in administrative fees. Now, Hicklin's situation has come to the attention of local officials, they tell us. Yes, you have a right as a property owner, but it does not give anyone the right to take advantage of our community, according to one city councilwoman at large, Dimple Ajmara. Ajmara says she's received multiple complaints about local towing practices from her citizens. They're now working with city staff to keep track of companies that continue to charge excessive prices. North Carolina's Attorney General's office will then be notified of the predatory towing companies that continue to be repeat offenders. For the moment, they say North Carolina does not set a maximum allowable rate for non-consensual private property towing. But it's beyond excessive. It is predatory towing. That's how they just take advantage of the law. So you got to set some limits, set some parameters. Meanwhile, out west to the state of Arizona, where voters will face a big question this fall. Should the state slam the brakes on mileage taxes? Proposition 141 would change the Arizona Constitution. If approved, it would block state and local governments from taxing or charging drivers based on how many miles they travel. The measure would go even further. Government agencies could not track or limit a driver's miles without a driver's consent. This is becoming more and more of a discussion around the country, a VMT, vehicle miles traveled tax, that charges you for every mile you travel on public roads. The money can be used to pay for road construction and repairs. Arizona does not currently have a VMT tax or a system that tracks vehicle miles for that purpose at this point. Proposition 141 also would shut the door on future mileage taxes tied to road funding or climate policies. There are some exceptions, they say. The measure would not block VMT programs for commercial vehicles that cross state lines. It would also not stop state or local governments from creating mileage taxes or limits on government-owned vehicles. Supporters say this is needed because mileage taxes are being discussed as the replacement for the shrinking fuel tax revenue. As more and more vehicles get better mileage, less fuel consumption, more electric vehicles, no fuel consumption. Arizona currently charges 18 cents per gallon on gas. The diesel tax is also 18 a gallon.
For light-use vehicles, big trucks are paying 26 cents per gallon. Opponents argue that mileage taxes are needed as fewer and fewer people are using fuel. Lower fuel use means less money from fuel taxes, which is true. The mileage tax debate is spreading. More than half the states have researched VMT taxes or joined regional groups that are studying how they could work. Most of these programs are voluntary. Oregon and Virginia already have mileage-based charges. Oregon became the first state to launch a program in 2015. Their voluntary system charging drivers 2 cents per mile. That program covers passenger vehicles and heavy vehicles. Virginia uses a highway use fee based on your vehicle's fuel efficiency. Hawaii, meanwhile, taking a different path. They plan to launch a mandatory mileage-based program for electric vehicles. That's set to begin in July of 28. By 2033, Hawaii plans to expand that program to all non-heavy vehicles. So I guess, driver, would you be able to choose between a $50

0: volunteer for a vehicle miles tax. He's driving 100 miles round trip every day, right? 100 miles plus. I think he'd say, absolutely not to volunteer for that. All right, we'll keep an eye on it. News coming our way here on a Friday. 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
2: Foundations of Freedom, a look at America's founding principles and the leaders who shaped our nation.
3: When George Washington accepted command of the Continental Army, Americans were fighting a king and determined not to replace one form of unchecked power with another. Washington understood the difference between authority and ownership. In 1775, he declared, "When we assume the soldier, we did not lay aside the citizen." Even as commander of America's army, Washington remembered that he remained one of the people, and that the power entrusted to him was never his to keep. He did not fight to rule America. He fought so Americans could govern themselves. Washington's example gave the young nation something more than victory. It gave America a standard for leadership. Those who hold power must remain accountable to the people they serve. Because in a free nation, leadership is not ownership. It is a duty and a trust.
4: With SRN News, I'm Ron Taylor. The U.S. and Canada continue to wrangle over trade and tariffs, with the U.S. targeting $20 billion worth of Canada's goods for 50% tariffs. Right away, Canada came back with what Prime Minister Mark Carney said would be a dollar-for-dollar response on U.S. goods. The U.S. taxes are on about 5% of Canada's exports to the country. The U.S. was not willing to give a break to Canada on steel, aluminum, autos, or lumber. No further talks are scheduled at this point. President Trump has announced his administration will temporarily allow more beef imports into the U.S. without triggering higher tariffs. He said yesterday the imported beef will be sold at 25% below current market rates to help American consumers. Stocks rose and trimmed their losses from a shaky week. Yesterday, the S&P 500 rose 0.4%, the Dow gained 1%, the NASDAQ climbed 0.4%. This is SRN News.
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1: 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The Answer. 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The Answer.

0: scrolling down the line, we did hear from our friend Truck and Phil here on a Friday. Happy Casual Friday. Coffee up. Good morning, Mr. Steve Summers, the Hotshot Secret Nation, and the great product of Stabil. 63, going to 82 Fort Wayne today, 59, just 76 for a high. Newaygo, Michigan. Big shout out to the retired Knuckle Buster. Hope you're doing well. Also, a big shout out to all the veterans out there. Be safe out there today. Have a great day. We're headed to Indy tomorrow afternoon. We'll stay overnight and hit up the Garth Brooks concert at Gainbridge Fieldhouse Sunday afternoon. Yeah, my wife picked the tickets up for our birthdays this month. Only 125 days till Christmas. Do you have any idea what the wife paid for those tickets? I saw a little graph the other day that, I mean, ticket prices were, like, outrageous. You know, some seats going for, like, $800. Yeah, tickets on one of the side up in the nosebleeds, close to $150. That's what they were showing on the chart. Wow, Garth Brooks. Is this part of a farewell tour? It's my last show. It's my last. Let's see. Somebody said, anybody heard any updates about Mitch McConnell, the whereabouts? Where's Mitch? It's almost comical. Yesterday, the report from Louisville said there was a new statement that was dropped, supposedly from Mitch on Wednesday. Nothing to do with his health. He's still missing in action, has not been seen in the public eye, hasn't been heard since hospitalized in June. As we know, we've had those few statements, a couple of photographs that were released. Wednesday of this week, the Volunteers of America Mid-States celebrated the grand opening of an affordable housing community known as Monarch Station in Louisville. As a Louisvillian and supporter of Volunteers of America, it would be normal for McConnell to attend such an event. But he was, well, not surprisingly absent. But, oh, we got a statement sent on his behalf. It was about a guy named Dan Caudill, a business owner who, before he passed, was instrumental in bringing this project together. The statement, Dan Caudill believed that when you saw a problem, you had a responsibility to do something about it, according to McConnell's statement. He listened to people who were struggling. He cared about their stories. He put his own time and resources behind helping them find a way forward. Monarch Station is a remarkable testament to Dan's generosity and his belief in second chances, as well as a testament to when a community comes together, we can change lives. I'm grateful his vision became a reality and to know that his legacy will continue to make a difference for Kentuckians who need a helping hand. Local leaders who did attend, including Representative Morgan McGarvey and the mayor, Craig Greenberg, but even just... reading that statement, does that sound like something Mitch McConnell would say? June 14th, it's been over 2 months. Supposedly recovering at home now. Has not made a Senate vote since before then. There was a Senate Agriculture Committee meeting earlier this month that did include a vote by proxy, supposedly. The chair said that he had spoke to McConnell about the farm bill and tried to vote on his behalf, but it did not count. As we continue to hear from the likes of Governor Beshear publicly calling on him, just give us a real sign of life, a video call, a phone call. Kentucky's other senator, Rand Paul, simply said he's hopeful that Mitch will be back when Congress reconvenes. Okay, that's the latest. Well, is it one day closer to the greatest day of the week?
1: Well, I don't know. I guess we'd have to get total confirmation from Captain Ron on that part, wouldn't we?
0: Which we did in hour number one. Sure enough, yes.
1: All right. Well, if he says so, I guess it must be then, right?
0: Right.
1: But anyways, there. So, I heard a couple minutes ago, when just before you got heat wave on, I couldn't stick around for everything. So, got to where I had to do some work.
0: Gotcha.
1: And, anyways, so I heard Buckwheat there. He was saying how they got a little bit of heavy dew up there yesterday. What do you say, like 4.2 inches an hour or something that his digital gauge was reporting?
0: Flat out putting it down.
1: Yep. So, southern Pennsylvania and starting about 2 o'clock in the afternoon there, coming across from the, what they call mountains out there, the above Hagerstown, Maryland, Greencastle, Pennsylvania, out that way, they were calling for bad storms, possible tornadoes and all that from about 2 o'clock in the afternoon. And that whole weather pattern just continued east all the way to eastern Pennsylvania and northern Maryland and right across the eastern shore of Maryland and into Delaware. And from the reports I heard, Dover, Delaware got hit pretty hard. Have you seen any reports from over there in Dover at all?
0: I can't say I have.
1: Yeah, I think they were talking about tornadoes, so I don't know if they ended up with any confirmed ones or not. But
0: I did see a little blurb, something about, yeah, at one point there was a confirmed tornado on the ground there around Dover. I did see that headline.
1: Okay, so I don't know how many issues they had and how much damage it caused or anything of that nature. But, you and the AccuWeather guys, you can back off here. I don't know. Is this global warming, climate change, Armageddon? What's going on here, Your Honor? Is this the end? Or, is the world going to end pretty quick with all this? Satellites going out of control. I mean, everything seems to be falling apart quick. But, no, I don't know. Other than that, things are pretty good. We got a lot of stars in the sky now, so I guess if SpaceX or somebody wants to put one up, we might be able to see it there. I don't know if they've been doing anything lately. There's been much going out of the space coast down there. They've been keeping busy at all.
0: They set a record this week for the closest ever back-to-back launches. They launched from Cape Canaveral. 38 minutes later, they launched from, I think it was, what's the California? Is it Vandenberg there in California? Back-to-back.
1: Okay.
0: Falcon 9s, yeah.
1: Wow.
0: They did a test fire, static fire, of their next Starship, which is supposed to be coming up here maybe in the next week.
1: Okay. Well, that'll be interesting to keep an eye on there. Okay. So... But anyways, yep, just got a minute here to check back in, so wanted to do that real quick and wish everybody a good weekend. Stay safe and enjoy, and hopefully get out and be able to do some things you want to do. So, definitely, I know I'm definitely enjoying this Monday through Friday schedule. I'm down to my fifth day of this week, and I only have 14 hours left I can work today. So the 60-hour, 7-day week is a whole lot different than that 70-hour, 8-day week schedule that we used to run on there. But the electronic log keeps us all in check, and they tell us it keeps us safe, Your Honor. I don't know. I can't guarantee it yet, but they tell us that.
0: I hear you.
1: Anyways. All right. Well, have a good time, and maybe, I don't know, it's supposed to be chilly here. Are you going to be able to get in that cement pond, or you got to put a dry suit on to do that this weekend?
0: By Sunday, Monday, we're going to be high temperatures, mid to upper 70s.
1: Ooh, that's not good, especially what are your overnight temperatures going to be? That's what you got to worry about.
0: It's going to be probably upper 50s, maybe 60, something like that. Yep. Water temperature is going to be, we'll be doing the polar bear plunge by next week. Jumping into the ice water. Dover, yes, from Fox Weather. I'm looking here. Tornado ripped through Dover a little after 6 o'clock Thursday evening, prompting a state of emergency In Delaware's capital, as officials reported widespread damage across the city. About 6:18, National Weather Service office in Mount Holly confirmed a large, extremely dangerous tornado over Dover Speedway. As severe weather lashed much of the mid-Atlantic and the Northeast, Dover police announced a state of emergency for the city as of 6:20 p.m., citing significant damage across parts of Dover. Significant tree damage across the city, power out, officials reporting widespread outages, numerous intersections where the traffic signals are not functioning. If you're out sightseeing, checking on the damage, or doing anything that's not absolutely necessary, you are part of the problem, according to the Dover police. Every unnecessary vehicle on the road makes it harder and more dangerous for our crews to get in there where they need to be. First responders and emergency crews work throughout the city to clear debris. According to the Dover police, damage was reported along the Division Street and Lockerman Street corridor and parts of North DuPont Highway. Images from Dover showing structural damage, debris scattered across the area. Emergency personnel responding near the Super Lodge, as well as the Days Inn there. According to the Fox Forecast Center, the radar indeed showed a large debris signature directly over Delaware's capital city. So like a radar-confirmed tornado, but the damage pretty much tells the rest of the story, as they say. Let me see. Steve, what's going on this morning?
2: It's JR.
0: Well, hello, JR.
2: I got to put my name up there. Yeah, I was going to tell you what our great state of Indiana is doing. You know, we got rid of the fuel tax for, what, I don't know, 3 months now. So now the cities are all complaining they have no money to fix the roads.
0: Yeah.
2: So Indianapolis started, they're going to charge an extra $100 for Marion County people in Indianapolis on their license plates where they have money to fix the road. And then campers are, and semis, they're going to put an extra $250 on the license plates.
0: isn't that a kick in the derriere? So all the fuel tax money that you've saved, we're going to pretty much get it back.
2: Well, the mayor vetoed it, the mayor did, then they turned around and vetoed him and made it where it'd be good. So I live in Whiteland, and Greenwood just done it. They're going to charge $25 for every license plate.
0: Yeah.
2: And Beach Grove's going to charge every $25 for everybody who lives in the city. And the people didn't go to fight it. I don't understand why they're doing it. How can they do that? It should be up to the governor to do this, something like that.
0: Yeah.
2: Not the towns, but yeah, that's what they're doing over here now. So it's unreal how what they do what they want. That's all it is.
0: Mm-hmm.
2: You know, I just had a big semi pass me with telephone poles heading west here on 30 towards Fort Wayne. I wonder if he's going over to Portage or somewhere. He had a whole load of telephone poles. But I just thought that.
0: I saw they were saying there's still like, was it 60,000 people? It was 30 or 60, I can't remember, that were still out of power up toward Gary, Indiana. I think it was 60,000.
2: Yeah, they could be waiting on telephone poles.
0: Yeah. Mm-hmm.
2: Yeah, he was hammered down west here. But I just amazing how these cities, little bitty cities, just do whatever they want. You got nothing to say about it. That's
0: yeah.
2: It's just amazing to me. I'm sure all these cities in Indiana is going to do it now since them three got away with it. But I just say, to put the damn taxes back on the fuel. They're losing $5 million a week, he says. That's what they say.
0: All right. So that's, I think, what they extended it out, I think, was it September 12th, something like that? I mean, it's got a couple weeks left because they've extended it, I think, on two different times. All right.
3: Last weekend, the Grand National Tour only had one hook, but it was filled with horsepower. Welcome to the NTPA Overnight Report from the NTPA headquarters in Marion, Ohio. I'm Greg Hunter. After the North Iowa Nationals, everyone could use a break to regroup, repack the haulers, and repair the breakage before heading to Pole Town. Napoleon, Ohio hosted four classes last weekend, and they were full classes with 25 four-wheel drives, 15 mini modifieds, 19 pro stocks, and 27 two-wheel drives. The action, horsepower, and track was full. Starting with the pro stockers, winning was Cyrus Weick after a pull of 3:30. Coming in second, Russ Yoder and his tracker he calls Extra Butter. And finishing up the podium was Kevin Schmucker and Get Her Done Deer. On to the modified minis, it was Adam Bauer picking up yet another win on the 2026 season with Iron Toy, tugging the sled 357, 4 feet better than Chase Richardson and Vibrator, and 5 feet better than Grant Theobald's Little Wicked. In his home state, Paul Holman picked up the win over the other four-wheel drives, with Foreplay getting 4 feet on the field. Justin Grace took second, and Taylor Corsa took third. Wrapping up the evening was the big class of two-wheel drive trucks. 28 made the trip to Napoleon for the single hook. And just to put it into perspective, the top nine all went over 330, but only two went over 340, including Donnie Sullivan and Big Stick going 342, Alan Kane took Mad Max 341, and Ryan Witzel took his truck he calls At It Again 338, which put him in third. There were a bunch of regional hooks last week, including Norwalk, Wisconsin hosting eight classes in Region 3. Newton, Wisconsin had six classes of Region 3 pullers, and Region 2 went to Sandusky, Ohio with five classes making the trip, and another five classes going to Coldwater, Michigan. You can see the results either at ntpapoll.com or the NTPA app, where you can see live results. This week, all eyes are on Pole Town. Bowling Green had pullers showing up last weekend, when polling doesn't even start until Thursday. The pits will be busy with 12. Yes, 12 Grand National classes making their way to Pole Town. Now you know where I got the nickname, don't you? Camping has been sold out for weeks, and getting a hotel has been more and more difficult the closer we've gotten to the start of the National Tractor Pulling Championships. If you can't make it, you can watch from the comfort of your man cave via fullpull.live. Polls that may be a little closer to home this week you can watch in person include Region 2 in Barrington Springs, Michigan, and Norwalk, Ohio. Also, there's a Wisconsin Tractor Pullers Association hook in Colby, Wisconsin. Get more info and see the entire schedule of NTA polls on the app or ntpapoll.com. This has been the NTPA Overnight Report. I'm Greg Hunter. Remember, pull hard.
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0: the stretch here on a Friday. Thank you, Gary. Gary said, Steve, always a great show. Thank you, Hot Shot Secret. God bless all the hardworking Americans, all the overnight crew. Have a blessed weekend and safe travels out there. Ah, Robert Duck. He's a Hoosier, so he knows what he's talking about when he does the whole gas tax thing. He said, the day the governor took the gas tax off, I said loudly, well, then they can't fix the roads. Now, after no gas tax, the trucks, by the way, paid full pop. Now we get the we can't fix the roads cry. But let's give, Microsoft a huge tax break. There you go. One way or another, they're going to get that money out of your pocket. All right, so we did get kind of a final note this morning. Our former director of national intelligence, Tulsi Gabbard, who some said she was booted by the president. She made the decision after her husband was diagnosed with a rare form of cancer. She gave a very personal update yesterday on how his battle against this rare cancer, bone cancer, is going. Via an emotional video, she revealed that Abraham was diagnosed earlier this year with sacral chordoma, a rare cancerous tumor that develops near the base of the spine. It's been a challenging time for us, and it's hard to talk about, but so many of you have reached out asking how he's doing, sharing your prayers and well wishes with us. We made this video to give you a little update about what this journey has been like, update you on his recovery. We faced a difficult choice, extremely invasive surgery to remove the bottom portion of his sacrum and tailbone, or radiation. Now, we chose the surgery and moved quickly. The operation lasted nearly 8 hours under heavy anesthesia. She described the immediate aftermath as frightening as his body reacted to the drugs. But that same night, he refused to take any narcotic pain medication and insisted on getting up and trying to walk. She said, we've had too many friends become addicted to opioids because of pain medications. And Abraham has pushed through the post-operative agony without them. Nonetheless, he is making progress one day at a time. They have to keep a close eye on it and make sure that this cancer doesn't resurface there or elsewhere in the body. But hey, with that, we'll close out our Friday edition of the Steve Summers Overnight Drive. Safe travels. Have a great weekend out there. And hey, we'll join you. Hope you can join me again at the midnight hour Eastern Sunday.
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7: Breaking news this hour from Town Hall. I'm Ron Taylor. The U.S. and Canada continue to wrangle over trade and tariffs, with the U.S. targeting $20 billion worth of Canada's goods for 50% tariffs. Right away, Canada came back with what Prime Minister Mark Carney said would be a dollar-for-dollar response on U.S. goods. The U.S. taxes are on about 5% of Canada's exports to the U.S. The U.S. was not willing to give a break to Canada on steel, aluminum, autos, and lumber. Despicable and disgusting is how Senator Katie Britt describes the just-enacted Massachusetts law allowing abortions to be performed right up to the moment of birth. On the Salem News program this week on Capitol Hill with Tony Perkins, the Alabama Republican says pro-life Americans need to strongly speak out against laws like this.
8: What's happening in Massachusetts, it's despicable and disgusting. We are telling the truth. We are speaking that to the American people in the way they need to hear it. When I saw this law being passed and women cheering behind them about being able to take the precious life of their own child right before that child is born, there is a pit in my stomach that, you know, you cannot explain.
7: Senator Britt's full interview will be heard with This Week on Capitol Hill is broadcast beginning at 10 a.m. Eastern Time later this morning on the Salem News Channel. President Trump threatens a lawsuit over a report on National Guard deployments.
9: President Donald Trump is threatening to sue a left-leaning think tank unless it retracts a report that says his National Guard deployments to various cities did not reduce crime, as Trump has said. The letter gave the Washington, D.C.-based Center for American Progress until the end of business Friday to issue the retraction or face a $5 billion lawsuit. The center has declined. The nonprofit's president and chief executive says the lawsuit is a transparent attempt to silence the center. I'm Lisa Dwyer.
7: News and analysis at townhall.com.
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7: It doesn't happen often, but Japan has executed a convicted murderer.
11: The Ministry of Justice executed 58-year-old Suna Takami for killing five people in an arson attack at a pachinko parlor in Osaka. Takami poured gasoline on the floor and set it on fire, killing five customers and employees and injuring 10 others. His defense argued that he had diminished mental capacity, but the courts upheld his death sentence. This execution came 17 years after the crime and marked the first under the current Takaichi administration.
7: The BBC's Kurumi Mori in Tokyo. Prince Harry and six others, including Elton John, have been ordered to pay £9.5 million to the publisher of Britain's Daily Mail. This follows their failed invasion of a privacy case. Justice Matthew Nicklin announced the payment is due by August 28th. The group lost a high court case in London last month. Breaking news and analysis at townhall.com. A U.S. military chartered plane crashes in western Alaska, killing everyone on board.
12: A small plane chartered by the U.S. Army Corps of Engineers crashed in western Alaska Thursday afternoon near its destination, a remote private military site. All eight people on board were killed. The National Transportation Safety Board's Alaska Region Chief says on the plane were two pilots and six passengers, and that the Cessna 441 had taken off from Anchorage. Foggy weather had been reported. U.S. Senator Lisa Murkowski of Alaska says the flight was operated by an Anchorage-based airplane charter company called Security Aviation. I'm Donna Water.
7: TikTok has reached a nearly $400 million settlement with the U.S. Department of Justice, ending a 2024 lawsuit alleging the company violated federal children's privacy laws. The DOJ said yesterday that TikTok will pay $300 million immediately. More on these stories at townhall.com.
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21: Larry Elder here, the sage from South Central, the prince of Pico Union, the czar of common sense, the great Eldersky, Don Lorenzo. Welcome to the program. 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
21: 888-971-SAGE, 888-971-7243. I'm Larry Elder. 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Are you familiar with Act Blue? A-C-T, no space, capital B-L-U-E. It's a fundraising platform that Democrats use. Started in 2004, and since then, it is estimated they've raised $20 billion. It's used by people like AOC and Bernie Sanders. Abdul El-Sayed uses it. Big Democrat fundraising tool. Now, the House Committee on Oversight and the House Administration Committee and Judiciary Committee right now are conducting joint investigations into allegations that they are taking in money from foreign donors, which is illegal. Report released by the committee back in April said, quote, Act Blue executives and staff are aware that both foreign and domestic fraudulent actors are exploiting the platform, but do not take the threat seriously, end of quote. And recently, the Act Blue co-founder pleaded the Fifth Amendment during a closed-door session deposition before these three key committees. Now, back in April, the CEO, June of this year, the CEO also pleaded the Fifth Amendment during a public congressional hearing, number 28.
26: Your board chairman said ActBlue accepted up to 38 million contributions in 2024 that had the signs of foreign origin. How much fraud is too much fraud?
27: On the advice of counsel, I respectfully decline to answer the question pursuant to my Fifth Amendment rights under the Constitution.
26: How many foreign contributions did ActBlue accept?
27: On the advice of counsel, I respectfully decline to answer the question pursuant to my Fifth Amendment rights under the Constitution.
26: How much money did ACT Blue accept from Russia?
27: On the advice of counsel, I respectfully decline to answer the question pursuant to my Fifth Amendment rights under the Constitution.
26: Why did your entire legal team quit? Your in-house legal team?
27: On the advice of counsel, I respectfully decline to answer the question pursuant to my Fifth Amendment rights under the Constitution.
26: Did your legal team quit because of reduced fraud standards?
27: On the advice of counsel, I respectfully decline to answer the question pursuant to my Fifth Amendment rights under the Constitution.
26: Understand. And we won't keep you here all day, but let me just do one more. Did you weaken your fraud standards to help Democrats?
27: On the advice of counsel, I respectfully decline to answer the question pursuant to my Fifth Amendment rights under the Constitution.
26: Mr. Chairman, I appreciate the good work you and your committee are doing.
21: Now, Chris Cuomo, the former host of CNN, is extremely angry that people like Adam Carolla have been posting clips of things that Chris Cuomo said during the COVID pandemic, in which he basically just maligned and attacked people who weren't taking the vaccine. This is a clip of Chris Cuomo with sportscaster Bob Costas during July 2021. I wonder if Cuomo, going to send me an angry text message the way he did Adam Carolla. Number 23.
0: Now, you heard the conversation I had with the Florida congressman who needed to be corrected about how vaccines work. Listen, I'm healthy. I had it. Mm-hmm. I don't need it. That's my choice. I don't care what Biden says. I don't care what the government says. Yeah. We hear this refrain again and again. Net effect.
1: Well, look, we're in an area that is not a matter of opinion. This is a matter, it should not be viewed as liberal, conservative, Democrat, Republican. This is a matter of facts versus denial of facts, flat out ignorance. It would not be possible a generation or so ago when you didn't have so many places to go to have whatever you want to believe ratified or to stumble onto misinformation. There are people online who are specializing and making a lot of money out of dispensing this sort of misinformation. This is not a matter of opinion. If you won't get vaccinated, unless you're in the tiny, tiny, tiny percentage of those who have a legitimate reason not to, if you won't get vaccinated, you're wrong. Period. You know, when people say, well, it's my choice, it's your choice to drink. I'm not going to come to your house and tell you not to have a shot, but it's not your choice, or you're going to be held to account for it, to drink and drive. Even people who smoke 3 packs a day understand they can't smoke on an airplane. They can't smoke in this restaurant. When your choice butts up against my well-being, play your music as loud as you want, but not in the theater where we're trying to watch the movie. These are simple concepts that somehow have been politicized here.
0: Have you ever seen America fall down on a challenge as it has here? We have made ourselves sick as a function of deep denial. That's all it was. We had the vaccine. We had the means to make the PPE. We had the means to make the testing. We had a president who said the pandemic was a hoax. His party bought into it. Have you ever seen the country in this situation?
1: No, and it's not just a matter of ignorance. It's a kind of defiant ignorance. It's a badge of honor to act this way. And you made a good point earlier in this hour. The one thing that Trump was undeniably right about, even though he won't shout it from the highest mountaintop, as he should, and demand television time, which all the networks would grant to him, to make a full and coherent statement about it, he does acknowledge that you should get vaccinated. You can call it, as you said, if it helps, the Trump vaccine. The one thing for sure, the most important thing that he was right about, is that. For some reason, they're not acting upon that. Meanwhile, they eat up all of his other ridiculous, preposterous, buffoonish lies.
21: Boy, that hasn't worn well, has it? You take the vaccine, you will not get COVID. Lie. Take the vaccine, you will not give COVID to anybody else. Lie. The lethality of it turned out to be, for those who don't have comorbidities, about what the common flu is. They lied about that. Turns out, based on Dr. Fauci's so-called diaries. He was aware that there were adverse effects. He denied them or didn't admit them. Lie after lie after lie. And again, when I ran for governor, I was asked about whether I believed that people should be mandated, and I said no. I said schools should be remaining open, workforces should remain open. Well, that's not true. According to the CDC, Larry Elder is wrong. Where's my apology? President Trump has reiterated he had no choice but to go to war against Iran, number 32.
2: They have some drones. Their capacity to build them is very low right now compared to what it was 5 months ago. It was 5 months ago they were knocking them out. Now it's very hard for them to knock out anything. They're in bad shape. They have inflation that's 300%. Their currency is valueless. You know, it's virtually valueless.
3: Sure.
2: Their military is not being paid. And so they're in bad shape. But the reason I did it, and we had no choice, and I would have done it again 100 times, they cannot have a nuclear weapon, and they won't be having a nuclear weapon.
21: He now, of course, is being called a war criminal. This is a podcast named Kyle Kalinske, number 22.
4: George Washington was a guy who was asked to become the king of the United States. He said, no, I don't want to do that. This country shouldn't have a king. Trump is a guy who literally wants to be a king. In fact, how about this one? New Trump post signals 2028 bid. He posted over on Lie Social, Trump 2028. We are going to win. Remember, he posted the other day a flag that said King Trump 2028. We are completely through the looking glass, bro. We're being led directly into the ground by a war criminal, pedophile, rapist, con man, terrorist, fascist. Like, what are we doing? How is this continuing? Impeach him. Remove him. 25th Amendment him. Lock him up. It is insane we've let this go on as long as it has.
21: You see, Nancy Pelosi, Chuck Schumer, Hakeem Jeffries created people like this idiot. Rapist. Pedophile. War criminal. Fascist. Are you serious? He is. I believe he is. I believe he sincerely believes that. I do not believe that Nancy Pelosi believes it. I do not believe that Chuck Schumer believes it. I do not believe that most of these Democrats in the Senate and the House believe that. They say it. They have no blooming idea they were creating idiots like this who influence other people and then demand things like abolishing ICE, abolishing prisons, abolish the Senate. And when it comes to supplements, two things matter most. 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
7: When George Washington accepted command of the Continental Army, Americans were fighting a king and determined not to replace one form of unchecked power with another. 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In 1775, he declared, "When we assume the soldier, we do not lay aside the citizen." Even as commander of America's army, Washington remembered that he remained one of the people and that the power entrusted to him was never his to keep. 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It gave America a standard for leadership. Those who hold power must remain accountable to the people they serve. Because in a free nation, leadership is not ownership. 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
21: 888-971-SAGE, 888-971-7243. I am Larry Elder. We are Salem News Channel. 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Now, as you know, regulators in California have mandated the kinds of tires that you replace your old tires with. Regulation that will eventually eliminate 70% of the tires currently sold in the state. Now, you may think this is just about California, but it isn't. There's something called the California effect that manufacturers talk about. Regulations here in California will affect the kind of tires sold everywhere else because it's expensive to make a tire just for California. So often what they do is make a tire for California that will then be used by everybody else. The idea is that these tires will save drivers money because they have so-called lower rolling resistance, meaning less energy needed to power the car down the road. Supposedly, it'll save $1 billion annually in gasoline and electricity costs while simultaneously reducing carbon dioxide emissions. You could eliminate every bit of carbon dioxide emissions in California. It will have zero effect on the climate, but they do it anyway. Goodyear said that these standards will increase costs and leave technical and legal questions unresolved. But they don't care. Gavin Newsom was asked about the California tire mandates. Here's what he said, number 18.
12: Look, the ROI is pretty good. The return on investment, back to just facts, save $1 billion a year in fuel. You talk about affordability agenda, that makes some sense to me. it'd be wise to take advantage of new efficient tires, lower your cost at the pump. And that was borne out in a lot of public testimony. This has been a process over 2+ years. They've been working on this. I think last year there was some effort to move forward. There was some delay. They worked with the tire manufacturers. The vast majority came on board. One did not. One notable one did not. But the vast majority embraced it. But from a consumer's perspective, the savings is self-evident. And so I think it was a good choice in that respect.
21: Savings are self-evident. If they're self-evident, why not give the buyer the option to buy a tire that will save the buyer money? But they think you're too stupid to do things that are in your own best interest, so they're going to do it for you. This is the attitude in this state. This is the attitude of DSA members. Now, Angie Nixon is the DSA member who won her primary in Florida for the Senate. Here's what she said ICE is doing. Number 21.
13: They are going to racially profile us, and they are going to escalate things, and they are going to shoot and kill us, and they are going to get away with it unless we send people like me to Washington, D.C., who are going to scrutinize and launch investigations to go after bad actors, to arrest them and to put them in jail, and to call for an end and an abolishment of ICE.
14: After Angie abolishes ICE, she's going to hand out amnesty like candy.
13: The Haitian community here in our state contribute over $2.6 billion to our economy. And not only that, it's not only just about their labor. It's actually about the culture that they bring here. They are amazing people. And so there needs to be a clear pathway to citizenship, especially if their country is still so unstable.
14: We need Haitians for cheap illegal labor and their culture. Really? Because that's what Johnny hears when he talks to people on the street, that if only we had more Haitian culture, America would be a much better place.
21: Now, when she said that ICE is going to shoot and kill people, she was specifically talking about black people. ICE is out there shooting and killing black people. Now, this is Angie Nixon in June of 2026. You have this to look forward to if she were to be elected to the Senate. Number 24.
18: We have nothing to lose but our chains. Our chains are attacks on the Voting Rights Act. Our chains are them closing down our neighborhood schools. Our chains are them spending $1 billion on a ballroom you will never get to dance in. We have nothing to lose. We have nothing to lose. We have absolutely nothing to lose but our chains. I am State Representative Angie Nixon, and I am humbly asking for your support.
21: Now, I'm old enough to remember when a guy named Barack Obama got elected president in 2008. I've mentioned this story before. Back then, I got the LA Times, the New York Times thrown to my house. Open the door, I bend down, pick up the papers. On the front page of both papers are colored pictures of black parents holding their kids, crying. And they all said the same thing. For the first time, I can say to my child, you can grow up and be anything you want to be. First time I can say that and be sincere. I've been saying that before.

0: Donald Trump and Ashley Moody are causing so much harm to folks. And I feel like they're legitimately trying to return us back to the worst chapters of our past, of our history. And so you have Donald Trump saying things like he wants to make America great again. They want to return us back to the good old days. But the good old days were my mom drinking out of colored only water fountains, segregation, not having access to healthcare, you know, us meaning black people being bombed and, you know, their neighborhoods being burnt down because they were becoming self-sufficient and that type of stuff.
1: Yeah.
0: And
2: idiocy on stilts. Idiocy on stilts. 888-971-SAGE. Do not leave town.

0: With SRN News, I'm Ron Taylor. The U.S. and Canada continue to wrangle over trade and tariffs, with the U.S. targeting $20 billion worth of Canada's goods for 50% tariffs. Right away, Canada came back with what Prime Minister Mark Carney said would be a dollar-for-dollar response on U.S. goods. The U.S. taxes are on about 5% of Canada's exports to the U.S. The U.S. was not willing to give a break to Canada on steel, aluminum, autos, and lumber. No further talks are scheduled at this point. President Trump has announced his administration will temporarily allow more beef imports into the U.S. without triggering higher tariffs. He said yesterday the imported beef will be sold at 25% below current market rates to help American consumers. Stocks rose and trimmed their losses from a shaky week yesterday. The S&P 500 rose 0.4%, the Dow Jones Industrial Average gaining 1%, the NASDAQ climbing 0.4%. This is SRN News.
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2: You probably already said this, but what's your short-term? Because we done went through a lot. 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And then what's the long-term goal that you have?
3: Yeah, for sure. So my short-term goal is going to the Senate to help kind of right the ship. To be a stopgap, to like to really stop Donald Trump, because again, I think he's not trying to leave, and we need to send people there who are bold, unapologetic fighters, because quiet status quo, timid leadership is not going to help us in this moment when these people are actively trying to kill us, right?
1: 888-971-SAGE, 888-971-7243. I am Larry Elder. We are Salem News Channel. I'm not going to continue in the lunacy of this woman. They're actively trying to kill us. Now, to pay for Medicare for all, they say we're going to raise taxes on the rich who are not paying their fair share in taxes. This is an excerpt from a video of a guy named Jacob Turner. He spent 11 years in pro baseball. Here's what he said about the rich not paying their fair share in taxes. Number 35.
4: I was one of the highest paid high school draftees in the history of the MLB draft. Yet I signed at 18, I got to the big leagues at 20, but by 25, I was hanging on by a thread with my career. And in today's video, I'm going to walk you behind the scenes of my story in professional sports and peel back the curtain to things that people never get to see. So to start off, let me take you back a couple of years. It's 2007. I'm a sophomore in high school. And all I'm thinking about is I want to become a professional baseball player. Now, a lot of kids wanted to become a professional baseball player. But you see, I had this incredible God-given ability. And I started to realize that I might actually be able to do this thing. So from 2007 to 2009, a couple of key things happened. One, I signed a Division I scholarship with the University of North Carolina. And number two, I hired my agent. Now, you might be thinking, as I'm getting closer to the draft, which was in 2009, that I would have a really good understanding of, right before I walk into the draft, what's actually going to happen. And this was one of the first lessons that I learned, is that the draft is kind of like Houdini's black box. You have no idea what's going to happen. And this is what I see time and time again. I help athletes navigate this on the financial side today, and so often, we don't know what team a player is going to get drafted by until 45 seconds before the pick. We don't know what that team's going to offer until they actually pick up the phone on draft day and call you. So let me give you a quick behind-the-scenes story. I got drafted in 2009 by the Detroit Tigers. Yet the day before the draft, they called me and they told me that they weren't going to draft me. Now, they drafted me 9th overall. I was the first pick that they had in the draft. But the day before, they told me they weren't going to draft me. So when I tell you it's like Houdini's black box, it's truly like Houdini's black box. So I get drafted. The Tigers actually pick me. And then comes time to negotiations. Now, I had a specific number in mind that I knew that if I got this number, it would leave me X amount of dollars after taxes and agent fees, all the other things that come along with it, to actually be able to invest. My parents and I had thought really carefully and really calculated around this number, but it was a really specific number. It wasn't like 2 million or 3 million or 4 million or 5 million. It was a certain amount of millions point a certain number. So it was a very specific number. And the Tigers waited almost all the way up until the signing deadline to actually make their first offer to me. They're trying to create some leverage. Their first offer was the exact number that I thought I wanted to sign. Now you tell me, how would they have gotten that number? And this is one of the lessons that I learned, was the reality is, this is a need to know only situation. Something I preach to all the families that we work with. You need to keep your circle tight, because pro sports teams, they're almost like private investigators. They will do everything in their power to figure out every single thing about you, including what your potential number is in the draft or in free agency, because their job is to get the highest talent in their situation, that was me, for the lowest amount of money, which was their offer. So how did I take that offer and ultimately end up getting, you know, about $2 million more guaranteed, plus a major league contract with ultimately gave me about another $2 million of additional money? I want to create leverage. Now, you might be thinking, well, how can you create leverage in the MLB draft if one team drafts you? You can only negotiate with one team. This is not like free agency. I don't have 30-plus teams to negotiate with. I have one team. So how do you create leverage? Well, leverage is all in storytelling. Now, consider in my specific situation, I was going to the University of North Carolina. That is a great school. I was really, really committed to going to school. I wasn't just bluffing and saying that that was my focus and that was my priority. I was going there. I was going there unless I got a certain amount of money that was life-changing money for me to turn it down. And all these things, in combination with my talent, in combination with my performance, created an incredible amount of leverage for me to be able to go into those negotiations, even though they were just with one team, and actually be able to create millions of dollars more in my pocket, even though technically on the surface, you have no leverage. You're negotiating with one person. So I signed for millions of dollars, and I think I'm going to become a big leaguer. And in fact, I even think that even more so over the next 48 hours because they are rolling out the absolute red carpet for me. I'm going to Detroit. I'm up on the Jumbotron. I'm staying in a 5-star hotel. I'm touring the locker room. I'm meeting all these big leaguers. Mind you, I'm an 18-year-old and I am thinking I might be in the big leagues the next day. Well, I come to find out the red carpet only lasts 48 hours.
1: And then he finds out about something called taxes, which we're going to talk about in just a second. 888-971-SAGE, 888-971-7243. I am Larry Elder. 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
8: 888-971-SAGE, 888-971-7243. I am Larry Elder. We are Salem News Channel. His name is Jacob Turner, spent 11 years in pro baseball. And then he talks about something he discovered. Taxes. Number 35.
9: I was shipped off to Lakeland, Florida. Lakeland, Florida is where their spring training site is. And I was staying in dorms. Military barracks dorms that were built probably in the 1950s. We're talking brick walls. If you opened your eyes and you didn't know where you were at after being dropped there, you might think you might were in a prison cell. But the reality was, this was what pro ball actually was like. It wasn't the red carpet that I just got. It wasn't that big league experience. I was now in the situation where I was going to have to absolutely work my tail off and grind to get to the big leagues. And I learned very quickly that you were just another number in the minor league system. And it was totally up to you, no matter where you got drafted at, to make it happen. So I've gotten drafted. I've gotten this money. I got my first paycheck, my first bonus paycheck. Now, I signed for $5.5 million, but my first bonus paycheck was split up into different payments, was $1.2 million. And I learned really quickly. I got this $1.2 million in my bank account. I learned a couple things. One, Uncle Sam is real. It took almost 50% of my paycheck. I can still remember. In fact, I still have a copy of the pay stub. $1.2 million and what I got after taxes was roughly $650,000. I learned super quickly what taxes were, how much they were, and how much they actually hit your paycheck. And the second thing I learned was that money, while it changes everything, because everything in my life changed. I went from having roughly $1,000 in my bank account to hundreds of thousands of dollars overnight, with millions of dollars more coming in the future. But I also learned that it doesn't change anything, really, right? Like, I went about my day the exact same way. Was I going out and buying a bunch of new things? No, not really. And it made me understand that as money comes in, it is an incredibly valuable tool for our life. And on one sense, it changes everything. But on the other sense, it changes nothing. It simply magnifies who we are as people. Now, I know some of you out there are thinking, okay, so you got this check, you paid a lot of money in taxes, but I always hear these comments that the top 1% don't pay their fair share in taxes. Well, I will be the first one to tell you that athletes pay their fair share in taxes.
8: Oops. Now, I've been collecting articles about Melania. She hasn't been seen publicly in almost a month. This is AOL. Melania hasn't been seen for 25 days as she skips two major Washington, D.C. events. Yahoo News. Melania has not been spotted in public for a full month. The Week. Melania Trump. The curious case of the disappearing First Lady. Rumors flying over why she hasn't been seen in public for a month. Here's another one. Where is Melania Trump? First Lady hasn't been seen for over a month. Skipping major events. What's going on? What's going on? And then, of course, she reemerges, number 43.
10: Good afternoon. I heard you missed me. Here I am. Welcome to the White House. A warm...
8: Trump derangement syndrome. Hey, maybe he killed her and buried her in the Rose Garden. You know, who knows? This is Brandon Gill, that very talented Texas congressman, number 40.
11: That's exactly right. There are two things that unify the Democratic Party right now. The first thing, I think, is a deep loathing for America, for its founding principles, for its culture, its history, and especially its people. And secondly, I think, is a deep, visceral, blood-curdling hatred for Donald Trump. You can't turn on MSNBC or CNN for more than 5 seconds before you hear some deranged left-wing lunatic screaming Donald Trump's name, blaming him for everything wrong under the sun, never giving him credit for a single thing that he's accomplished already in just less than 2 years of this administration. That is what unifies this party. They don't have anything to put forward other than socialism and hatred for President Trump.
8: Now, regarding the grocery stores, they're going to be run by the city of New York, the Mamdami stores. Some of the nearby stores at these prospective locations are saying, how's this fair to us? You're selling discounted goods at taxpayers' expense? I'm a taxpayer? So the lead official for the Mamdami-run stores said this in response, number 45.
12: I think ultimately the goals of these locations, not just here in East Harlem, but, you know, any borough location, is to be complementary to the neighborhood, and really, you know, rising tides, right? We can all cooperate and work together in a meaningful way.
13: Do you mind, what is the, I've heard that term from EDC officials, that these are meant to be complementary. What does that mean? What does that complementary mean in terms of policy, operations, and things like that?
12: Yeah, I think we're, you know, as an agency, looking at a number of different complementary, you know, policies and programs, grants, incentives that can come alongside these grocery stores to support other, you know, local independent businesses that are in the neighborhoods. We're going to continue to listen, and we're going to continue to engage. And I'll be, you know, alongside the operator as our partner, and like I said, making sure that we are complementary to the other businesses that are here in the neighborhood.
13: So other locations, other grocery stores... can get grants from the city under this?
12: Something on the table. We're exploring a lot of different options and opportunities. I think, you know, there's a whole host of levers that the EDC is able to work within to make sure that, you know, everyone has equitable and equal access to opportunities here.
13: Thank you.
8: Equitable and equal access to opportunities here. Rising tide lifts all boats. So you're going to compete unfairly against bodegas nearby and then give them grants to offset the unfair competition. Makes you want to slash your wrists. This is an economist from the Manhattan Institute, number 46.
14: So let's bring in Daniel DiMartino, an economist at the Manhattan Institute who fled socialist Venezuela in 2016. First off, welcome to you. First time I've had the chance to talk to you. What do you think about what's going on here in New York City? I mean, you know, city-funded, publicly run grocery stores? Is this even a good idea to begin with?
15: Well, it would be funny if it wasn't so tragic, right? Because they're really stealing our money. They're finding, you know, socialists are always the best at finding new ways to steal our money, to solve problems that they created by stealing more of our money in the first place. And that's what they're doing here. They're taking $30 million to create a government grocery store that nobody asked for, that nobody needs, because there are plenty of grocery stores in the city, that is going to be subsidized at a 30% discount. Obviously, there's going to be shortages. Obviously, it's going to take business away from other places. It's not targeted towards the poor. And instead of saying, we're going to cut your taxes, maybe your property taxes, your income taxes, no. We're going to create another, yet another government grant program that you need to apply for, that the friends get first. This is how socialism works. And the grocery stores haven't opened in the first place yet.
14: So then...
8: Hey, we'll give you a grant to offset the theft of taxpayer money that you're helping to subsidize. Now, you know, life moves fast. Staying sharp, focused, and clear-headed.
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0: Socialists and communists. Is there a difference? Not much. 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
2: Day after day, I'm more confused.
14: Sam Donnie looks at the private grocers who are like, this is going to undercut their business. So, okay, so let's give them money so that they can compete with the publicly run grocery stores. Like, what is happening?
15: And you know, the thing is, we already have, you know, imagine if we had a program to help the poor to afford food. Can you imagine if we had a program such like that? Oh, right, it's called Food Stamps, SNAP. We already have a federal program that gives billions of dollars a year to people who have low income so that they can afford food. So why doesn't the city just lower taxes for poor people or increase that program? Because the goal of the government grocery store is not actually to help New Yorkers afford food.
14: Okay,
15: it's so to control New Yorkers.
8: 888-971-SAGE, 888-971-7243. I am Larry Elder, Salem News Channel. Ro Khanna is a California congressman who is considering running for president. He posted a video on X. Quote, across the country, black families are sounding the alarm about the unexplained deaths of their loved ones, including a disturbing number of black Americans found hanging from trees. Close quote. And he listed a couple of victims, he said, were victims of black Americans found hanging from their trees. One of them is named Juliana, N-Z-I-T-A, Zitza, I guess, found hanging from a tree in North Carolina in May. Another one named Tasha Fortune, discovered in August, hanging from a tree outside an abandoned house in Jackson, Mississippi. As for the first one, the authorities ruled suicide. Doesn't appear to be any evidence to the contrary. As for Ms. Fortune, the person of interest is a black man with whom she once had a romantic relationship. Oops. Other than that, hide the women and children. Don Lemon asked Angie Nixon about people being scared of socialist policies. Number 30.
3: But you know, Representative, that you know, socialist, the DSA thing, that scares some people. And I just, are you aware of that? That scares folks, and so they're concerned about, oh, are you going to, can you actually win, or what are you going to do when you get in there? Are you going to want to abolish the Supreme Court, or to abolish the presidency, or, you know, get rid of policing, or get rid of prisons? What do you say to that? Do you want that? Is that what you believe?
4: You know, Don, I am a black woman with natural hair. I scare people just being my authentic self.
8: Okay, wait. I am a black woman with natural hair, so I scare people just by existing? Can't wait till you get to Congress. I'm Larry Elder. Have a great weekend.
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30: So the Democratic message for the 2026 midterm is, we don't love America. 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
1: Breaking news this hour from Town Hall, I'm Ron Taylor. President Trump is standing firm as trade tensions with Canada escalate.
5: The United States has imposed 50% tariffs on $20 billion in Canadian goods, including hockey sticks and medical supplies. President Trump says the move protects American jobs and strengthens U.S. leverage. Canadian Prime Minister Mark Carney says Canada will respond dollar for dollar. The dispute could put North America's trade agreement under new pressure, with no further talks currently scheduled. Ken Lorman reporting.
1: There's a new plan by the Trump administration to bring down beef prices.
9: President Donald Trump has announced his administration will temporarily allow more beef imports into the U.S. without triggering higher tariffs. Imported beef will be sold at 25% below current market rates. The plan allows up to 300 metric tons of ground beef to enter the U.S. over the next 90 days. However, conservative rural state Republicans are already criticizing the plan, fearing it will harm American ranchers. Senator Tim Sheehy warns it could make it harder for ranchers to rebuild herds. President's heart is in the right place, but says that importing beef will harm ranching families who feed the nation. I'm Lisa Dwyer.
1: The Democratic National Committee rules 2 out of 5 cities out on a short list to host the 2028 presidential convention.
10: Atlanta has not hosted the DNC convention since 1988, and it will not be hosting delegates in 2028. The DNC eliminating Atlanta and Chicago after leaders visiting 5 cities to check out logistics. Boston, Denver, and Philadelphia remain in the running. Republicans have already picked Houston, Texas for their 2028 convention. Laura Winters, Atlanta, Georgia.
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1: IndyCar drivers are ready for the Freedom 250 Grand Prix race happening in Washington, D.C. this weekend, but people who drive the streets every day are not necessarily happy about it, saying their patience is on empty.
12: Washington, D.C. drivers and those who live and work in the area of the race say all of the street closures and detours are making it worse than cherry blossom time in the city. The event is bringing major gridlock with dozens of roads and streets closed, parking and travel restrictions. Access to museums is limited. There are mass transit detours and flights will briefly stop at Reagan National Airport. And there's a massive weekend security perimeter. Bill Alexander, Washington.
1: A federal appeals court has temporarily halted a court order that would have granted thousands of athletes an extra year of eligibility. This decision comes just 8 days before the college football season begins. The lawsuit was filed by players who graduated high school in 2022. More news at townhall.com. We now know who will serve the rest of former California Congressman Eric Swalwell's House term, which ends in January.
13: California State Senator Ayesha Wahab has won a special election to fill the Democrat seat, defeating Bay Area Rapid Transit Director Melissa Hernandez. Swalwell, who was running for California governor, ended his campaign and quit Congress in April after he was accused of sexual harassment and assault, allegations he denies. Wahab and Hernandez will face off again in November, an election to determine who will serve the next full two-year term. Rich Thomason reporting.
1: President Trump traveled to South Carolina yesterday to support Senator Darlene Graham, his chosen candidate to replace her late brother, Senator Lindsey Graham. Yesterday's Myrtle Beach rally came just days before the Republican runoff, highlighting the president's focus on securing a win for his pick. You'll find more on these stories at townhall.com. I'm Ron Taylor.
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16: All right, ladies and gentlemen, we're going to give it a go on a Friday and wrap your week for you. How the heck are you? CZ Studios are fired up here at the Patriot Mobile Ranch. Patriot Mobile, mic is lit up. It's all being brought to you by the NRA. Greg in Dallas, Texas, how you doing, my brother?
17: Not too bad, TGI Friday.
16: It is your favorite day of the week. And that's right. Ladies and gentlemen, I got to tell you, Greg and I were talking yesterday. It came quick this week.
17: It sure did.
16: Oddly. I think that's because everybody was just so flipping busy, and all of a sudden you blink and it's Friday. And that's not necessarily a bad thing, right?
17: Yeah.
16: For you, you love it. And Monday, of course, we'll be talking with Andy. He'll give us the whole
17: before too long
16: Viking rock and roll, you know, it's Monday.
17: Yeah.
16: Thing, you know, just
17: this lunch break of a weekend will be done, and we'll be looking at the Monster Cast, and then Monday, and then we're back.
16: Boom! That's what we live for. Lots of big news coming up on the show on Sunday, ladies and gentlemen. Official announcement, going to be a lot of fun. So stick around for that on Sunday on the Monster Cast. I'll tell you about that in just a moment, but I'll lead into it now. But a whole bunch more stations on Sunday will be picking us up. Greg, if you could, please be kind enough to tell people where to watch the show on all of our platforms. Sans the Rumble, because that's their fault. Pox on Rumble. It's too bad for them.
17: Yeah, I don't know what's going on over there.
16: That's okay. I mean, we're good.
17: All right.
16: Go for it.
17: Places to watch the show, YouTube and Facebook. 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
16: Oh, and that'll do it. And here comes Paul Markle, student of the gun, SOTGU.com, all mic'd up and ready to rumble with a student of the gun shirt. You're looking good, Paul. You're looking good. How you doing, man?
18: Oh, I'm just Andy. Just Andy.
16: That was an old rock and roll song. Jim Dandy. Remember that?
18: Oh, yeah.
16: You're a guitar
18: player. I do.
16: I didn't have a chance to do my homework today, Paul. It's just been too busy. So I'm going to have to ask you to lead into that.
18: All right. You want me to lead into it?
16: I want you to go now because I got to get it out of the way. I knew I was going to get yelled at. Greg, I promised him I was going to read today. I have not had a chance to read a newspaper, and I still read newspapers.
18: Greg, you remember 2 weeks ago when Mark said, hey, my family's going away for the weekend, and I'm going to have my house all to myself and quiet to myself? Remember that? I do.
16: I do, too.
18: I'm sure you remember that. And he's like, he goes, oh, I got your new book, Paul.
16: I got your
18: new book, Super Lab. And I'm going to dig into it because it's going to be quiet in the house. And
16: I did the family.
18: And so how far did you get into it?
16: I haven't gotten into it yet at all. And I'm man enough to admit that. And I'm man enough to take it on the chin right now. Opening segment on Friday's national broadcast, Paul.
18: Well, the book's called Super Lab, The Application of the Scientific Method to Firearms. Yes, indeed. What is a super lab and how can it be used to improve martial firearms training?
16: Wait, hold on a second. I'm the host. Paul, what is a super lab and how can it be used to improve training?
18: Yeah, well, the super lab. So for those of you that don't know, I've been a small arms and tactics instructor pretty much my entire adult life. And recently I was called upon to kind of lay it all out. Say, all right, so you say you believe that this is how we should do it and this is why we should do it. I'm like, yeah. And they're like, why do you believe that? And I said, all right, well, here's what I'm going to do for you. I'm going to lay out the last 40 years of experience that I have and the literal, my entire adult life examining this topic. This is not a hobby for me. It's not something that I do when I'm bored. It's something that I've been doing as a deep, detailed study. And something, the scientific method. What is the scientific method? Did you learn that in college, Greg? Did you, Mark, learn the scientific method, the different steps of the scientific method?
16: Yeah. Well, I mean, we studied that all through. Yeah.
18: Form a hypothesis, develop a question. Mm-hmm. That form a hypothesis, test your hypothesis, examine your results, all of that. Actually applying the scientific method to what we do and why we do it. And what I've discovered is, to my chagrin, that a lot of folks out there who have Instagram channels or YouTube channels and bought a red hat that says instructor on it are teaching and instructing based on feeling or what they think they should do or how they feel about a subject. But the idea of applying the scientific method and testing these hypotheses never comes into play.
16: Well, get specific. Get specific, or let me ask you some questions, because I am well-trained, as you know, and I've taken training with lots of instructors around the country. I've not taken your training yet. But that's an East Coast, West Coast thing, to be honest with you. And when you're out this way,
18: Biggie,
16: I'm usually somewhere else. So our paths don't cross there until we're at an event together, and that's not usually conducive to training. But let's break some of that training method down, because I'm going to guess you go into the psychology and the physical reaction and what you will do, what you will default to, or you've studied what the human body will do or the human mind will do under certain situations, under duress, stress, et cetera. Am I correct?
18: Yeah. Well, number one, we have to ask ourselves, are we training the human person to work with the natural tendency of their bodies and brains, or are we teaching them to do something that is the opposite? Are we teaching them to actually fight against their own desires or behaviors? When we examine what we do and why we do it, we have to understand certain things, like how does human vision work? Mm-hmm. What is the primacy effect? What is the difference between the basal ganglia and the prefrontal lobe? And how do those come into play? And, why are we doing what we're doing? And if you don't understand the job and responsibility of the prefrontal cortex of the human brain, of the basal ganglia of the human brain, of the anterior mid-cingulate cortex, if you don't understand a very simple one, is the desire, what they call the center fixation bias in human vision. Whatever attracts your attention or whatever it is that you want to put your focus on, the human center focus or human vision only focuses on a tiny percentage of the overall view, right? Right now I'm looking at you and I see your face and it is clear and I've got all this other stuff that's available in my peripheral vision, but I'm not focused on that, right? So if you're holding a, let's say, a handgun in your hand, and you focus on the front sight, you put your deliberate focus on the front sight, due to your natural fixation bias, your center fixation bias, your brain will line up the thing that's in your focus, which is so I don't need to tell people eight different ways to line up sights. If it's conventional standard sights, I just say, hold the gun in your hand, punch it out, find the front sight. Okay. It's on the that's on the front, right? It's white or yellow or whatever. And put your focus on that. And if they do that, that's it. That's all they need to do. I don't need to say, I don't need to take my fingers and hold them up and say, all right, front sight, you know, and rear sight. I don't need to do any of that because of the natural tendency of the human brain, and it's part of the vision, you know, human vision, for center fixation bias.
4: Oh, I have questions for you, but we'll do that after the break.
18: But there's a lot of people out there that are wasting tons of time talking about the rear sight and all that. It's like, dude, you don't need to do any of that. And if you understood the basic science of how human beings work and apply that to firearms training, it would be much easier.
16: You know, it's interesting because now you're getting into some intuitive shooting skill techniques that really require practice because now you're talking about technique. And when you start looking at, so what you're telling me is I don't need to sit in a classroom and look at photographs or drawings of how I should see the sight when I'm looking at the front sight and doing that intuitively, correct? I don't need to spend an hour understanding that picture. Is that what you're saying?
18: Worse. Is we show people posters of there's five images and one of them says correct and four of them say incorrect. Why are you telling me what you don't want me to do? Don't tell me what you don't want me to know or do, right?
16: And also, Paul, that gets into overthinking.
18: All
16: right, when we come back from the break, there's a lot to cover here, guys. It's a fun conversation because now we get into overthinking things. And overthinking things can get you in trouble as well. We're talking with Paul Markle, student of the gun, SOTGU.com. When we come back from the break, we've got three more segments on a Friday for you with Paul. Don't go away. We'll be right back. Armed American Radio listeners, you already know the name. 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
6: 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Welcome back to the show.
16: Yeah, welcome back to the show, ladies and gentlemen. Blackoutcoffee.com. This is when I ask Greg. And now, let me just say this, Greg. It was thundering and lightning at about 2:30 this morning. Mm-hmm, how mm-hmm. many? That means my dog was mm-hmm, up, and mm-hmm. I was up a little hoo-hoo. Mm-hmm. Little hoo-hoo. How many cups of Blackout Coffee you think I had today?
17: I'm going to lean on three.
16: I'm only going to say I had one, and I'll tell you why. Because I had the highly caffeinated one, like with 285 milligrams of caffeine. So what I did, I was a little skeptical there. So I took two scoops and made it a 10-ounce cup. Because I have a Ninja coffee maker that Sophia Vergara sold me at 3 o'clock in the morning a number of years ago.
17: Yep.
16: And I haven't seen a commercial for it again. I'd probably buy another one from her at 3 o'clock in the morning.
17: Get you a newer model.
16: Well, it is. I think it is. Maybe. I think we might. This might be a new one. I'm not sure. Anyway, regardless, it was up because of Sophia Vergara. I think most men will agree with me on that. I'll buy what she's selling. I'm a sucker. But the Blackout Coffee, and it was really good. And it was not. I thought, you know, I'm going to be careful. I'm going to wind up, you know. No, not at all. It did its job. It worked. Guys, blackoutcoffee.com/AAR. 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You know what to do. Just go there. QR code's going to be gone probably after today's show for a while, and we're going to replace it. So, but you can still go to blackoutcoffee.com/AAR anytime and pick up Blackout Coffee. 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Let's get back to Paul Markle, student of the gun. Paul, welcome back in. I have a couple questions for you here because while I was unable to read all of the book, I have thumbed through the book. I just haven't been able to read all of the book.
18: Did you look at the pictures?
16: I love to look at the pictures, yeah, and there's good pictures of you with some icons out there. You know, you've got some great photographs with you and Weaver. You got, and I can't remember the movie it reminds me of, but you've got, it looks like the gunfighters. All you need was the Western garb on it with all the great trainers.
18: Yeah, I was not in that photo. That photo was taken in 1959.
16: Yeah, I'm aware of that, but that photograph is classic and iconic. And the picture of you and Jaeger, and I got to tell you, the picture with you next to Jaeger, you don't look like you next to Jaeger. But one of the things that stood out to me when I was thumbing through it, and you were talking about the scientific method, if I remember correctly.
18: Yeah.
16: You mention 4 or 5 points to, and I'm see if I can dig in my head here, define, review, design, analyze, to get to a conclusion. Am I right?
18: Well, yeah, and let's see. Let's open up the book, shall we? And chapter two is page the 30. Scientific method. Yeah. So, we go right there. And so what are the steps? Well, step number one is you need to formulate a question. You need to ask a question. Say, okay, could we do this better? Is this way better than that way? What have you. Most of the time, people form the question when they encounter a problem. They encounter a situation that they never expected, or they encounter a problem, so they're like, hey, how could we fix this?
16: That's not planning. That's not planning. Because the ultimate outcome here, if I'm correct, is to be able to react in a situation having been through all of these steps and do it innately and intuitively, correct?
18: Well, yeah. You know, so for instance, you know, I talked about one of the examples I gave was, how could we help people to learn and effectively use red dot sights on their handguns? How could,
16: which seems very basic.
18: It does, but you have to, you know, you have to work, figure out, well, how do humans see? And not everybody has the same type of vision. Some people have vision issues. You know, as we age, people are nearsighted, they're farsighted. Mark, have you had, you haven't had, laser corrective, have you?
16: No, and there's a reason for that. When I hear you talking about sight, this is when I'm shooting, that's when it really comes into play. The glasses that I'm wearing right now, just tell you, ladies and gentlemen, if you're watching, these are computer glasses. These are not reading glasses. I have astigmatism. You know, I wear progressive lenses. I hate to even use that word. Not in the political sense. One eye is different than the other eye, which is always a problem.
18: Transitions, yeah.
16: So I'm wearing progressive lenses. Over the last 5 years, I've had two updates to that prescription, and this is a major factor when I'm on the range, particularly. In fact, both times I knew I needed glasses and updated prescriptions was when I was looking at the front sight and what I was seeing downrange, particularly between 10 and 20 yards. These glasses are computer glasses where I see at mid-distance perfect. I stand up and walk out, I'm going to get dizzy and bump into something. And in that case, I wear these glasses. And if I were to put these on right now, everything in front of me would be blurry. Now, this prescription is up to date right now. And I'll tell you, ladies and gentlemen, when you've got eyesight like that, it really sucks when you buy sunglasses and your prescription changes, especially if you're wearing Maui Jims or something. The lenses are a grand, and you constantly have to change them. So I looked into laser corrective surgery. I chose not to do that for a number of different reasons. Number one, I don't like anybody touching my eyeballs. And, you know, contacts, not an option for me because I don't want to touch my own eyes, okay? I'm always afraid the lenses are going to roll back in my brain or something. I've watched my wife wrestle with contacts for years. But it's noticeable to me more than any other activity is shooting. And I don't think I'm unusual in that respect.
18: I've never had laser corrective, and I have progressive lenses, transition lenses or whatever too. And the problem when you have those is, what do you do on the range? You do this, right? You stick your arms out, you tuck your chin in. And now you're looking through the top of your glasses, but if they're progressives, what's the top part? The top part is for super far away stuff.
16: Far away vision, correct.
18: And the bottom stuff, and the bottom portion
16: for very
18: is for close
16: stuff.
18: So now the front sight's not in focus because you're through the magnification part. Anyway, well, after interviewing several people who've had laser corrected vision, what I discovered is they go in there and they correct one eye to be a nearsighted eye, and they correct the other eye to be a farsighted eye. Well, that's all kinds of crazy, right? So now we got somebody who's got laser corrective, and, you know, maybe they can see the front sight clearly, but also, and then this is the other big one, is it goes away.
16: Mm-hmm.
18: It's not good forever. You know, so I had one student who had laser corrective, and she couldn't, and I'm like, focus on the front sight, she's trying, and blah, blah. And I said, all right, let me pull your, hold your finger out in front of you.

0: forward.
1: Well, let's not forget left-eyed or right-eyed. Let's not forget that as well when you throw that into the monkey wrench. Right, you've got dominant eyes.
0: We do the eye dominance test and figure out what a person's eye dominance is. And the good news with handgun shooters is that you can just cant the gun ever so slightly. And the truth is, most people do that without even knowing it.
1: And that becomes just routine. When we come back from the break, Paul, we're going to continue the conversation. Paul Markle, student of the gun. Don't go away.

0: With SRN News, I'm Bob Agnew in Washington. As a trade rhetoric continues to fly, President Trump remains firm in his position, Canada pushing back against the president's threats of 50% tariffs on some goods. Tesla recalling nearly 3 million vehicles in China over door handle safety risks. Tesla and other Chinese car makers are recalling more than 4 million vehicles over safety concerns, including the risk tied to their door handles. Tesla recalling 2.98 million vehicles, including models 3, Y, X, and S all over the door handles. The White House setting up an ambitious new goal for American space launches. President Trump signed a national security presidential memorandum to restore U.S. leadership in space transportation. The order aims for more than 1,000 launches and reentries. This is SRN News.
1: Foundations of Freedom, a look at America's founding principles and the leaders who shaped our nation.
2: When George Washington accepted command of the Continental Army, Americans were fighting a king and determined not to replace one form of unchecked power with another. Washington understood the difference between authority and ownership. In 1775, he declared, "When we assume the soldier, we do not lay aside the citizen." Even as commander of America's army, Washington remembered that he remained one of the people, and that the power entrusted to him was never his to keep. 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It gave America a standard for leadership. 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

0: AAR promo code to get free activation today. Welcome back to the show. Yeah, indeed. Welcome back to the show. Patriot Mobile was out at an event with Sophie Cunningham. And I don't know if Caitlin Clark was there from WNBA. All the nonsense going on over there with the garbage. Although it's good for ratings, let's get real. That's why they're doing it. I don't watch it, but a lot of people have since Caitlin Clark got in there. And they were supposed to be on the show Thursday, but they couldn't because, guys, Patriot Mobile's out there fighting not just gun rights, but all values that you hold dear. That's the real deal. The entire crew was there. That's why Scott or Glenn couldn't come on the show yesterday for that reason, because they're all there fighting for your rights. You know who wasn't there? The three companies that we never mention, because it's really not fair to call them out. 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And I am going to ask you this again, if you haven't seen this. These are the silent bags right here. It's a pouch. Feels kind of vinyl, but it's got all kinds of cool scientific stuff in it. You put your phone in this thing, and guess what happens when you put your phone in here? Boom. Your phone disappears. And I'm not going to put it in here right now because I'm expecting some messages and things even while we're working on the air today from out in California. But I will tell you that it just literally disappears. You cannot be found, any of your electronic devices. So make sure to check that out. That includes your credit cards, everything, ladies and gentlemen. When you travel, have an SLNT silent bag. Silent.com/AAR. Check out their page. Pick up the little beginner package, that little starter pack there. It's fantastic. I've got four of them at the house. We've used them for years, and they work. So I know when I'm traveling that nobody's getting in my phone unless I want them to. It's pretty much that simple, and the same goes with my laptops and any other electronic device I might have, including iPads, whatever it may be. So make sure to visit them and check them out. They support this program, and we need to support them. 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Greg, let's go back to Paul Markle, student of the gun. Paul, we were talking about, we got hit on the break and you got cut off there. But we were talking about, you know, the eye dominance and you know, the 9 inches out in front of you and what you can and can't see. And I can relate to every bit of that because that happens to me while I'm out and I've had to learn how to adapt. I will say this, I shoot intuitively very well. Point and shoot, or if some people refer to it and train as point shooting, for example. And that's a skill that I guess I've had. I've had a knack for that. I've noticed my wife is even better at it than I am. Other people have to be taught that skill repetitively, particularly if you have that problem with your vision as you get older, ladies and gentlemen. And when I say get older, I didn't need glasses, Paul, until I was 45 years old. And I noticed it when I was on a dinner date with my wife for our anniversary. And the bill came, and I picked up the check, and I extended my arm. It instinctively happened, and when that happened, I laughed at my wife. I said, we both laughed. We both caught it. It wasn't two weeks later I was getting glasses, and that had a huge impact with what we're talking about here. So it's a real deal, ladies and gentlemen.
1: I knew I needed glasses when I went to a shooting event. And
0: yeah, there you go.
1: One of the stages was indoors, and I found myself squinting to try and pick up the far targets. Mm-hmm. And I'm like, oh, okay, time to break down, get the glasses. So I lucked out, though. Both my parents wore glasses in high school, and I didn't end up getting glasses until I was 30, so I'm pretty good.
0: I hate them, Paul. I hate them for a lot of different reasons. They're constantly dirty. When I'm on a range, thankfully, you can use your glasses on the range for safety glasses, whatever it is. Trying to find ones that you have to go over. And I guess it just depends on how good or bad your eyesight is. But then, you know, now you look like you're wearing goggles or something, and it's kind of crazy. But fortunately, at least where I shoot, it's not a problem with the glasses that I currently wear, as long as you have some protection. So, but it's an issue.
1: One thing you should do, if you wear prescription glasses, you absolutely should force yourself to engage in practice sessions, minus them, get the clear wraparounds, you know, the ones that cost $5 at Harbor Freight or whatever. Get the clear wraparound glasses, put them in your range bag, because the fact of the matter is, you might start your fight by getting your bell rung and your prescription glasses go flying.
0: That's a great point.
1: You need to know, or, you know, inherently, inside of 10 yards, I can hit human silhouettes no problem. or I can't, or whatever. You know, it goes all the way back to 1986 with the FBI Miami shootout, where Ben Grogan was, he was one of their top shooters. He was like, he had plaques and trophies and all that stuff, but he also wore really serious glasses, and in the crash, his glasses went flying, and he could not find them. And, you know, if you're like Stevie Wonder, minus your glasses, I know it's not cool, but you better get a strap to keep those things on your head, or go get the $6 million man, you know, laser corrective vision. Because glasses, dude, I was a cop. I lost my glasses as a cop fighting with idiots. And, you know, within 30 seconds of the fight, and it was a hands-on thing, I got hit in the head and my glasses went flying. And in that moment, my brain said, well, those are gone. Mm-hmm. It was my brain's like, well, those are gone.
0: Well, okay, and, you know, you're talking about how your brain reacted there. Something that we're not talking about that we need to consider, too, is in that moment, you're also dealing with an incredible amount of adrenaline. Your vision, glasses, and I don't mean your eyesight itself, but your vision. I guess I'm referring to what I would refer to as tunnel vision. At least that's the way I'll describe it. If there's a scientific term, you can let me know. But you go into that. Your focus changes. You tend to lose sight of what's around you, and you begin to focus on that particular threat. And if there are multiple attackers, as there was in my situation a number of years ago back in 02, there were two individual attackers. And I knew enough to try to keep my eye on both of those attackers, who were separated by about 5 yards, maybe 3 or 4 yards apiece. One was directly in front of me coming towards me. The other was off to my left at a hood of a car that they couldn't get into. But both of them were beginning to bring their attention towards me. And boy, I got to tell you, everything you hear and everything you learn in a situation like that absolutely happens. What Paul is talking about here is very true. This discussion happens to you in real life, and you had better be prepared for
1: that. Yeah, that is, again, understanding the natural tendencies of the human animal. And, you know, that's built into you. The survival instinct is, you know, animals will hyper-focus on the thing that is threatening them. You know, whatever your brain is telling you is danger, you will hyper-focus on, to the exclusion of everything else, because your brain's like, hey, that's a problem. We need to address that problem right now, or we could die. So let's do that. And, you know, that goes back to 40 years ago when nobody scanned or looked around or did anything. And people would say, well, you know, if you ever are in a real fight, you know, you'll rise to the occasion and do it. It's like, no, you won't.
0: No, that's
1: if you
0: very,
1: can't
0: that's
1: do
0: false.
1: It on the training range, if you can't do something on the training range, say to yourself, well, I can't do it here. Or I won't do it here. But boy, that, you know, in 3 weeks at 3 o'clock in the afternoon, when I'm walking to my car and an unexpected threat comes out between two cars with a knife and says, give me all your money or I'll kill you. I'll do it then.
0: Yeah,
1: I can't do it here on this square range thing, but I'll rise to the occasion. No, you won't. No, you won't. No. You go to the cupboard, and whatever is in the cupboard is what you're going to do. And you have to stock the cupboard. That, you know, it's like hurricane preparation. You can't just say, oh, there's a hurricane, I'm going to go to the cupboard, and you open it up, and you're like, oh, it's empty. Yeah, because you put nothing in there.
0: Mm-hmm.
1: You got to put some stuff in there, and that's what we do during training. That's how we stock the emergency cupboard, is in training. So that way when the crisis hits and I go and I open the doors, I'm like, aha, that's what I need. That is what I need.
0: Yeah.
1: So, this idea that, well, you know, I don't need to do that on the range, but, you know, a guy told me that was a good idea to do this, like, in a real fight. So I'll do it then. No, you won't.
0: No, you won't. That could be a fatal mistake, ladies and gentlemen. Fascinating conversation. Always fun to talk to Paul about the training issues. He is the professor for a reason. Armed American Radio's Daily Defense is getting ready to wrap up your work week here in just a few minutes. We'll be back on the flip side. One more segment to go with Paul, student of the gun, SOTGU.com. We'll be right back.
2: Hi. Hi, guys, it's Mark. Look, I think you'll agree with me that as gun owners, we need to have each other's backs. 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Here at AAR, we discuss it every day, and we're heard in every state. Right now, Virginians desperately need our help. 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
1: Yeah, welcome back, ladies and gentlemen. Final segment here. We're going to start your weekend for you here at the end of this segment. We've got about 8 or 9 minutes to go with you with Paul Markle, student of the gun. You just heard that rejoin. That's attorneysonretainer.us/AAR. It is the, quite frankly, the simplest no-brainer we've ever had on the program. It really, truly is. All of our partners are fantastic. They're all no-brainers. You carry a gun, you need an attorney. That simple. Go back years. That used to be a huge chat topic back long before the internet what it is today, ladies and gentlemen. Should I have an attorney on retainer? Well, that happens to be their name. Attorneys on Retainer. Okay, the Freedom Law Group. Ladies and gentlemen, let's make this very clear. If you carry a gun, you know bad things can happen. That's why you carry a gun for self-defense. And when something bad happens, hopefully it never does, and the odds are it won't. But if it does, you want to be prepared. It's what we're talking about with Paul Markle today, is being prepared, taking into consideration some of these basic issues that you have to deal with as a human being. One of those issues, sadly, is an attorney. Nobody likes lawyers until they need one. Then they want the baddest, meanest lawyer they can get. It's that simple. And those attorneys cost a ton of jack, folks. And they will think nothing of putting a lien on your home and keeping your kids from going to college to get paid for keeping you out of the slammer and keeping you free. And you'll gladly pay it. Let me put it that way. You can do it for $37 a month and have a firm that's all they do is focus on your self-defense law. That's it. That's all they do. Don't ask them to do anything else. They'll send you somewhere else. Self-defense only. Attorneysonretainer.us. Pull the trigger, pun intended, and put an attorney in your pocket. Please join all the states' rights organizations. 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They're all there for you. Don't miss Sunday's show coming up. We're going to open the program with a huge announcement. Lots of fun stuff coming up. I promise you, the press release went out yesterday. 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You'll see it up there, and the press release is there for you. If you want to wait until Sunday, have at it. Lots of discussion coming up. Just formed a new partnership that is going to put us out there on your TV screens, and there's going to be some really fun stuff happening. So dig in, ladies and gentlemen, and it's all because of our partners that make it happen. So please support them all. Paul Markle, student of the gun. Welcome back, my brother. It's always fun to have you here.
2: Hello, sir.
1: It's a fascinating conversation. We should talk about it more often than we do, because that is, in fact, in your wheelhouse, not just the political punditry and everything else that you're so good at that makes you a fan favorite, but 40 years of your life, this is what you've done, and very few people are at par with you, and very few are better. And the ones that are, you know who they are, and
2: they're all friends of mine.
1: They're all friends of yours, exactly. So let's keep the conversation going. The mic is yours.
2: No, just want to make sure that we remind people that all of this we're talking about and much, much more. This is actually one of the thicker tomes that I have released recently. We got 236 pages in this book. Oh, and this is the hardcover.
1: Nice.
2: How cool is that? Yeah, we're doing hardcovers now, too.
1: Paul, you got hardcovers. You've arrived.
2: Super Lab, application of the scientific method to firearms training. And so all of these things we talk about, you know, I write articles all the time. You know, one of the big things we talk about is primacy, or the primacy effect. And the primacy effect is not just about guns or shooting or whatever. It's human nature. When a human being is exposed to a subject for the first time, that first exposure leaves a lasting impression upon that human. Like I said, it's not firearm specific. So, but understanding that that's what we do and that's why, you know, why we exist, say, well, what that means is we can't really save the important stuff for later. Like,
1: right.
2: Well, if you really want the good stuff, if you really want the secret sauce, you need to sign up for advanced level 3. You know, because there are people that we'll get in a class, a 2-day class, and that's all that they can get. You know, that's all that they can scrounge up enough pennies and nickels. You know, they're searching in their couch for change so that they can come take this 2-day class. And they might not be back again for a year or two or five or 10.
1: Right.
2: So their first exposure is a very important exposure. And we've got to make sure that what we're giving them is well thought out and something that they can use. We don't want to have missing pieces, right? I don't want to say, well, I'm going to teach you this, but if you really want the good stuff, you need to come back to advanced level 3, and then we'll give you the good stuff, because they might not be able to come back. So when they leave me, I need to be able to say, yeah, I gave them enough that they could save their lives.
1: And they might be able to take that to another trainer as well. I've bopped around a bunch of some of the greatest trainers in the country, everybody from Navy SEALs who you've never heard of, that are the guys that kill Somali pirates at 150 yards on a moving ship. Okay, these guys, all right, guys that take oil rigs, all the way to, you know, just basic NRA instructors, Paul. And I think it's important. You play a guitar, and you know what it's like. We can make the correlation here. You train to your skill level. You try to get better by upping that skill level. You throw a metronome on, and you try to get faster. You build those skills over time. But they are perishable skills, ladies and gentlemen. If you don't pick the guitar up for another year, you're going to lose those skills and have to go back to that particular skill set. So it's very, very important that it's consistent. And when you're working on the range, make sure to apply what you've learned in a class like Paul so that you can continue to do that. And then get ready to take the second class or the third class or that, you know, second or third skill level. I think that's just sound advice, Paul.
2: Well, yeah, you know, there's obviously there's so much to this that we can't give it all. And, you know, there's no way. I couldn't do a two-day class. We do our best to make the most of the available time that we have together. And the reason we do that, the way we're able to do that, is through Student of the Gun University. You know, most of the time, if you've ever taken a standard two-day class, you show up, everybody meets in the classroom, and you spend the first hour or two or three maybe in the classroom so that the instructor knows that you know the terminology and so on and so forth. Then you go to the range. Well, all of our shooters show up at the range day one, minute one, because before they got to us, they already did the home study distance learning program where we took care of all the classroom stuff. So when I say something on the range, that's not the first time they've heard that. You know, when I say do this, do that, or I use a term or whatever, they're like, oh, yeah, I recognize that because it was in the home study class. Mm-hmm. And they get a physical book, right? You know, if they sign up for the pistol class, they get the martial application of the pistol book. They get access to the online platform, which has videos and it has tests and text and quizzes and all of that. It's a structured program. That way we can make the most out of the time that we actually have together physically at the same time on the range. And, you know, it's something that Jared and I spent, you know, years developing. So it is extremely important. And like I said, the primacy effect, that's one of those things that sometimes I question. I'm like, do my peers not know that? Because I've heard them say, oh, we don't teach that in basic classes. I was like, why not? They're like, if they want that, they need to come back to the advanced class. We don't teach that in basic classes. And I'm sitting there thinking,
1: that seems like a
2: primary skill that everybody should have at the beginning. You know, we don't wait till later.
1: Yeah, Paul, we've got to run. So I'm going to let you tell people real quick again where to go. I said SOTGU.com and the book name real fast.
2: Go to Amazon. 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
1: You got it. Paul Markle. Thank you, buddy. Love you, man. Thanks for everything that you do. Paul Markle, Student of the Gun. Ladies and gentlemen, I'm getting ready to jump on the American Adversaries radio program, 950 AM Orlando, 94.9 FM WORL Orlando at 5:30 Eastern. Guys, enjoy your day. 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
4: News this hour at Town Hall. I'm Bob Agnew in Washington. As the trade rhetoric continues to fly, President Trump is not backing down.
5: The United States has imposed 50% tariffs on $20 billion in Canadian goods, including hockey sticks and medical supplies. President Trump says the move protects American jobs and strengthens U.S. leverage. Canadian Prime Minister Mark Carney says Canada will respond dollar for dollar. The dispute could put North America's trade agreement under new pressure, with no further talks currently scheduled. Ken Lorman reporting.
4: The White House is taking action now to bring down the cost of beef by changing some of its trade regulations. Here's correspondent Willie Nelson with a closer look.
6: President Trump is temporarily waiving higher tariffs on ground beef imports for the next 90 days. The move allows up to 300,000 metric tons of ground beef into the country without the usual higher out-of-quota tariffs. The president says the imported beef will be sold at 25% below current market prices to help lower costs for American families while the domestic cattle herd rebuilds. Willie Nelson, Washington.
4: Ranchers in northern Mexico are preparing to resume cattle exports to the U.S. as a year-long ban comes to an end. That ban had been imposed due to a parasite outbreak affecting cattle industries on both sides of the border. The plan is to resume imports August 24th. New CDC figures highlighted by the Trump White House show a sharp decline in overdose deaths in 2025. Here's Richard Boyd.
7: Supporters say the numbers prove President Trump's border and cartel crackdown is saving lives. Synthetic opioid deaths fell 22% from nearly 49,000 in 2024 to about 38,000 in 2025. Overall, overdose deaths dropped 14%. The administration credits tougher border enforcement, action against traffickers, and pressure on cartels for what it calls a major fentanyl breakthrough. Richard Boyd reporting.
4: More at townhall.com.
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4: A big win for President Trump and his ballroom project. We get more from correspondent Laura Winters.
9: Chief Justice John Roberts rules work on President Trump's ballroom can continue at the White House. President Trump taking to his Truth Social page, writing, "The military ballroom complex being built on the hallowed grounds of the White House, which is so vital for national security, will be the greatest of its kind."
4: That is correspondent Laura Winters reporting. Some new advice coming in to President Trump regarding the ongoing war with Iran. Some observers believe the president's words could be nearly as influential as any military force in challenging Iran's ruling regime. Analysts say President Trump might want to spotlight the mullah's brutality, corruption, and hypocrisy, including the privileged lifestyles of regime elites abroad. They argue that stronger communication tools, including efforts to bypass internet blackouts, could help Iranians organize and resist. More at Town Hall. Tesla recalling nearly 3 million vehicles in China now over door handles that have a safety issue.
10: Tesla and other Chinese car makers are recalling more than 4 million vehicles over safety concerns, including risks tied to their door handles. Tesla's recalling about 2.98 million vehicles, including models 3, Y, X, and S, over door handle safety risks. This follows China's announcement in February to ban hidden door handles seen commonly on Tesla and other Chinese electric vehicles starting next year. It follows EV accidents where hidden electronic door handles fail to function and trapped passengers. Keith Peters reporting.
4: The White House is setting an ambitious new goal for American space launches. President Trump signed a national security presidential memorandum to restore U.S. leadership in space transportation, aiming for more than 1,000 launches and reentries on American soil each year by 2030. More at...
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15: Welcome to This Week on Capitol Hill, your inside look at the story shaping Washington and the world. I'm your host, Tony Perkins. This week, we'll examine both the domestic political battle for control of Congress and the international developments that could shape America's future. Well, primary voters headed to the polls in several key states, offering fresh insights into the political landscape heading into November's midterm elections.
16: We're not making this stuff up. In the state of Florida, who stood strong in the face of big government, you have now a Democratic Party that has put up as their nominee a self-proclaimed socialist who runs a bookstore called the Resistance Cafe. I am not making this up.
15: That was Senator Ashley Moody on Wednesday after her primary victory in Florida Tuesday night, as she will now face Democratic Senate nominee, Florida State Representative Angie Nixon in November. Newsmax chief Washington correspondent James Rosen joins us with the latest from Washington and the campaign trail. Well, at the same time, high-level diplomacy continues in the Middle East. Tensions involving Syria and Turkey raise new security concerns for Israel. And the latest chapter in the U.S.-Iran conflict, as the 60-day ceasefire came to a close without a peace deal. We'll be joined by U.S. Ambassador to Israel Mike Huckabee with the latest from Jerusalem. And Alabama Senator Katie Britt will explore the growing threats to free speech and the latest battles over life. House Speaker Mike Johnson will join us with his assessment of the political landscape as Congress prepares for the fall campaign. It's all ahead on This Week on Capitol Hill.
13: Today's edition of This Week on Capitol Hill is being presented by AARP.
15: As the midterm elections for control of Congress approach, primary races concluded this week in Alaska, Wyoming, and Florida. In Florida, State Representative Angie Nixon, a Democratic Socialist, defeated Alex Vindman to become the Democratic nominee for U.S. Senate. Now, Republicans also nominated Congressman Byron Donalds for governor of Florida, while Wyoming Republicans selected Congresswoman Harriet Hegeman as their nominee for the U.S. Senate. So what do these results tell us about the political landscape heading toward November? Joining me now to discuss this and much more is Newsmax's chief Washington correspondent, James Rosen. James, welcome back to This Week on Capitol Hill.
17: Always great to be with you. Thank you, Tony.
15: All right. We talked last time after the last round of primary elections. This week, we saw another victory by a Democratic Socialist-backed candidate. Does Angie Nixon's victory represent an isolated Florida upset, or does this suggest Democratic primary voters are moving toward candidates on the party's progressive wing?
17: Well, certainly it isn't an isolated development. All spring and summer, we've seen various candidates in various locales who've been backed by the Democratic Socialists of America, DSA, prevail in Democratic primary settings. Some of them have been the anointed favorites of the New York City mayor, Zoran Mamdani, himself a DSA creature. But there have been some losses for these forces. But by and large, DSA would seem to be, at least in the Democratic primary ecosystem, ascendant. What it tells us about the midterm elections going forward, however, is very limited, because all along what we've seen are these so-called centrist, moderate Democratic forces led by the Senate majority or minority leader, Chuck Schumer, opposing these DSA candidates and saying that should they prevail in the primaries, they will lose to their Republican opponents in the fall in the general election. And that's really going to be the test of the staying power of DSA and these various candidates.
15: I want to play a clip from the House Minority Leader Hakeem Jeffries distancing himself from the platform of the DSA. Play clip number 8.
18: Well, what I can say is that I do not support defunding the police. I do not support open borders. I do not support abolishing the Senate. And I don't support the DSA agenda, as has been articulated by the DSA itself.
15: So, James, what does this mean for the Democratic Party?
17: A future of intra-party warfare. And it's somewhat similar to what we've seen on the Republican side. I would say since June of 2015, when Donald and Melania Trump rode that elevator, or that escalator, I should say, at Trump Tower, there has been an intra-party war going on in the Republican Party for some time. And we saw that play out as recently as this year when President Trump backed a number of primary challengers to those so-called moderate centrist forces within his own party and was very successful in most cases. For example, knocking off Senators Cornyn and Cassidy with MAGA anointed challengers. So, you know, back in the 90s, Tony, you were here. You recall how all this discussion of gridlock at that time, how President Clinton and Speaker Gingrich just couldn't seem to reach across the aisle. This was said to be the poisonous afterbirth of Vietnam and Watergate and then eventually Lewinsky and so forth. But the real gridlock today is intra-party. And today, the way the DNC and the RNC have been somewhat emasculated, the way that new technology has arisen, both in terms of messaging and fundraising, have made it much easier to file these kind of primary challenges. And therefore, forget reaching across the aisle. The real friction is within the parties right now. And we see that in the clip that you just played from Hakeem Jeffries.
15: That battle within the Democratic Party has to be an encouraging development for Republicans as we move into these primary, or as we move into the fall's election, is it not?
17: Even if the Democratic Party were monolithic in its views, in its selection of candidates and so forth, which it obviously isn't, the Democratic Party would have a very tough field in the way this particular midterm election shaped up. They will need to, in order for, let's say, to recapture control of the Senate, they'll need to hold on to every seat that is presently in Democratic hands and flip four Republican ones, some of which are in states that President Trump carried by double digits. So it's always, it was always a daunting field for the Democrats. The fact that the party has now put up a number of these self-proclaimed socialist candidates, Americans, of course, do not identify themselves as socialists of any stripe. It should stand to make their task even harder this fall. But as we just said, the performance of these DSA-backed candidates in the fall elections will really give us an idea of how popular this ideology is, as opposed to simply being, as might appear to be the case in a number of these instances, simply the more charismatic candidate winning, irrespective of ideology.
15: James Rosen, I want to shift gears a bit, but this ideology that we're seeing emerging within the Democratic Party, part of that is a growing anti-Semitism. Now, it's not just within the Democratic Socialists. I mean, we're seeing it more broadly. In fact, a recent medical journal study documented a significant increase in anti-Semitic incidents within academic medicine following October 7th, and the Association of American Medical Colleges has acknowledged the seriousness of this problem. Now, beyond these troubling examples, what does this tell us about the broader climate inside some of America's elite institutions?
17: Yeah, that study that you mentioned, which found cases of anti-Semitic conduct and expression in hospitals, in the medical academy, is echoed, I would say, by similar studies we're seeing about these kinds of outbursts in public schools, let's say in New York City and elsewhere. And these are scary times for Jews in America and around the world. The question is, why is it happening now? And some will be content to attribute it to new technology. Of course, my friend and colleague Daniel Goldhagen, who is one of the leading scholars on the Final Solution and the Holocaust, is also the author of a very well-regarded book called The Devil That Never Dies, A Global History of Antisemitism. It was published over a decade ago in the Obama era, and found that antisemitism was sharply on the rise back then. To me, it's insufficient to attribute it to technology. And some would, of course, attribute it just to the presence of Benjamin Netanyahu as the Israeli prime minister and the various military campaigns that he has led since October 7, in which some in this country and around the world would categorize as genocidal. The question posed then by that analysis would be whether, if Mr. Netanyahu suddenly were gone and Israel were headed by a center-left government of some kind or a far-left government of some kind, whether the world would suddenly be a more hospitable or safer space for Jews, and I doubt that it would be. To some extent, this is really just a resurgence of the devil that never dies, to borrow Daniel Goldhagen's term. What is needed in this moment really is greater courage. And we see a number of these DSA-backed candidates who are virulently anti-Israel in their messaging, in their policies. But we also see some of that anti-Israel sentiment on the right, and particularly the far right, embodied in the voices of Tucker Carlson and Megyn Kelly, both friends of mine, and Candace Owens and others. This is one of those areas where, as we've seen with some trade policy, immigration policy, the far left and the far right start to converge. But it's a worrisome moment for sure.
15: And I think history can give us some instruction on this as well. It's not something that goes away on its own. It only metastasizes. James, always great to see you. Thanks so much for joining us.
17: Thank you, Tony.
15: Stick with us, folks. We're back with more after this.
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15: Welcome back to This Week on Capitol Hill. I'm Tony Perkins, your host. Well, on Monday, presidential envoy Jared Kushner met with Israeli Prime Minister Benjamin Netanyahu in Jerusalem. That after a meeting the previous day with Hamas leaders in Egypt. Now, those meetings took place as the 60-day ceasefire between the United States and Iran expired without a final agreement. And as Turkey continued expanding its influence in neighboring Syria. Three major developments all pointing to a Middle East that remains anything but settled. Joining me now from Jerusalem is U.S. Ambassador to Israel, Mike Huckabee. Ambassador Huckabee, welcome back to This Week on Capitol Hill. Thanks for joining us.
30: My pleasure, Tony. Good to be back with you.
15: It has been quite the week there in the Middle East. Some major developments. The ceasefire expiring. Prime Minister Benjamin Netanyahu meeting with U.S. officials, with Jared Kushner, to talk about the future of the relationship with Hamas. What can you tell us?
0: Well, we had extensive meetings on Monday with the prime minister. Jared Kushner was here. Tony Blair was a part of those meetings. We had a delegation from the embassy and the full delegation, really, of all of the senior people from the Israeli team. And it was a long series of meetings. They were very good, very positive. And I think everyone agrees and understands that the beginning of moving forward is Hamas disarming and demilitarizing and recognizing that what the president has said consistently, they have no future in the governance of Gaza. That's going to have to be at some point realized by Hamas. And in the meantime, Israel has every right to protect itself. No one is expecting Israel to back away, get out of Gaza, leave the area where they are, because they can't leave their people vulnerable. And I think there's been some miscommunication. I've heard news reports that said everything from that there was a real conflict and confrontation. That simply didn't happen. I was in the room for every one of the meetings. It was a very cordial day. Everyone wants to get to the same place, and that starts with Hamas laying down their weapons. And Tony, I've had some reporters this week ask me, okay, well, how come Israel won't follow through with the deal? I said, Israel is following through with the deal. Well, tell me, how many guns has Hamas given up? And they sort of sit there and I say, well, let me give you the answer. Zero. Not even so much as one pistol or a slingshot. So until they get serious and start fulfilling what they promised they would do, then we're somewhat going to see things stay as they are. But at some point, Hamas has to understand they're finished.
15: Ambassador, wasn't that the original agreement that Hamas would disarm, then Israel would pull out?
0: Every bit of that, what you just said, is 100% accurate, Tony. And there are some who now act like, oh, well, Israel has to make the first move. They have to withdraw from Gaza and then Hamas will disarm. That's not the sequence. The sequence has always been, and go back to look at the first point of the 20-point peace plan. Hamas, by the way, signed it and agreed to it. They just haven't done anything with it. And that is that they have to disarm, demilitarize. They cannot remain a force of military inside Gaza.
15: So the onus is on Hamas to take the first step of disarming according to the agreement, then Israel withdraws.
0: Israel withdraws when Hamas is disarmed and when there is an adequate force through the International Stabilization Force that can patrol the area. Israel, when they withdraw, they're going to still be on the border. They're going to protect the people of Israel on their own border, but they won't be internally in Gaza. But when is that going to happen? Well, that's going to be when Hamas decides to put down their last weapon. That hasn't happened yet. They've made zero moves toward that. And it's high time they start getting serious about it, because nothing moves forward until then.
15: Ambassador, I want to shift to another topic, one of the three topics that I think are extremely important there in the Middle East. We have not only the 60-day ceasefire expiring with Iran, which has led to no lasting peace agreement, but I want to jump over that for just a moment and go to moves being made by Turkey in Syria. What I perceive to be a filling of the vacuum left by a weakened Iran. Is this concerning to Israeli officials?
0: Well, of course it is, because when they see Turkey beginning to move south of their current position with military assets, they wonder, why are they doing that? I mean, it's not because Israel is threatening or attacking them. So this week, there was, as you may recall, a few days ago, a little of a dust up where the Israelis sent some air-to-surface missiles on an airfield. No casualties. It was not intended to inflict a great deal of damage. I told a couple of reporters that I talked to earlier today from Reuters and one from a local Israeli station. I said, you got to understand that what we saw, put it in American baseball terms, this was when the batter is crowding the plate and the pitcher throws one and brushes the jersey of the batter and says, back off, buddy. The next one's coming at your head. what we really saw was that the Israelis said, okay, Turkey, you're crowding the plate, you're moving south, you're putting assets where you know they're not supposed to be, and they sent a warning. I think that things are calmed down. I believe that we are working toward a deconfliction mechanism so that we don't have to go through kinetic military activity every time there's a little bit of a misunderstanding. That's where I think we are. But this was not the run-up to a war or a conflict. It was a clear message to Turkey that we don't need escalating military presence in Syria right now.
15: From the U.S. perspective, Ambassador, when you look at Turkey's background, you look at the new leadership in Syria, both have records of hostility toward religious freedom, which is, as we know, religious freedom is a stabilizing force. To see that spread further in the Middle East is not a good thing.
0: No, it isn't a good thing. It's one of the reasons that America's alliance with Israel is so incredibly important, because Israel is one of the few places in this entire region where there is religious freedom. A person can be Christian, Muslim, can be Jewish, obviously, it's a Jewish state, but one can be Druze, Hindu. Religious freedom exists here. And for those who pretend that it doesn't, they clearly haven't been to Israel. Tony, as you know, I'm Christian. I not just attend church, I play bass guitar in our church every Sunday. I have no problems being a Christian here. I know people who are Arab, they're Christian. I know people who are Palestinian, they're Christian. I know people who are Jewish. I know people who are Muslim. And they have the freedom of movement and the freedom of worship within Israel. That is not true anywhere else in the region that I can point to and say, yeah, you can express yourself in whatever way you like.
15: In fact, where we saw that in northeast Syria, Turkey is very concerned about that and has been moving in. That's a part, I think, of their aggressive nature. We just have a minute left. Iran, what do you foresee in the near future?
0: You know, Tony, you grew up in Louisiana. I did in Arkansas. We've all heard the expression, there's no education in the second kick of a mule. Iran has had

0: life and the growing legal attacks on pro-life advocacy. Stay with us.
1: With SRN News, I'm Bob Agnew in Washington. The U.S. is now imposing those 50% tariffs that President Trump had threatened. The talks with Canada broke down. Now Canada says it will be responding in kind. The White House is setting an ambitious new goal for American space launches. President Trump signed a National Security Presidential Memorandum to restore U.S. leadership in space transportation. The order aims for more than 1,000 launches and reentries on American soil each year. By the year 2030, it directs agencies to speed up permitting, expand launch sites, and work more closely with private companies to accomplish that goal. Tesla is recalling nearly 3 million vehicles in China over door handle safety risks. Tesla and other Chinese car makers recalling more than 4 million vehicles over the safety concerns. Tesla recalling some 2.98 million vehicles, including Models 3, Y.
2: Foundations of Freedom, a look at America's founding principles and the leaders who shaped our nation.
3: When George Washington accepted command of the Continental Army, Americans were fighting a king and determined not to replace one form of unchecked power with another. Washington understood the difference between authority and ownership. In 1775, he declared, "When we assume the soldier, we do not lay aside the citizen." Even as commander of America's army, Washington remembered that he remained one of the people and that the power entrusted to him was never his to keep. He did not fight to rule America. He fought so Americans could govern themselves. Washington's example gave the young nation something more than victory. It gave America a standard for leadership. Those who hold power must remain accountable to the people they serve. Because in a free nation, leadership is not ownership. It is a duty and a trust.
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0: Welcome back to This Week on Capitol Hill. I'm Tony Perkins. Well, a pro-abortion legal organization has issued a cease and desist against the pro-life group Live Action, demanding it retract its reporting that abortion kills babies. Joining me now is Alabama Senator Katie Britt, who serves on the Senate Judiciary Committee. Senator Britt, welcome to This Week on Capitol Hill.
11: Hey, thank you so much for having me on and certainly giving me the opportunity to talk about such an important topic.
0: Well, you have been a very strong voice for the voiceless, for the unborn, from your position in the United States Senate and even prior to that. But at the heart of this legal threat is Live Action's use of the word kill when it comes to abortion. What's your reaction?

0: absolutely killing babies. And I think we have to speak directly into that. That is what makes the other side uncomfortable, is the truth. And what live action has done, I mean, when you look at their videos, when you look at them showing this precious child and their face and their features, and then you see what actually happens in an abortion, you know, whether it is that child being penetrated through the heart before being sucked out of their mother's womb. I mean, think about this is the only procedure out there, medical procedure, where success is determined by the ending of a heartbeat. I think that says everything you need to know. I appreciate what Live Action is doing. I want them to continue to elevate their voice because they're telling the story that has gone untold, making these people uncomfortable in this space, the reality of taking this child's life. I mean, you and I know this. Our dear friend, the late Senator Lindsey Graham, said that it was one of the most important things he had ever championed, is being a voice for the voiceless. I think that we have to continue to elevate that. And I think now is the time. We're looking at the overturn of Roe v. Wade, and in the face of Dobbs, abortions actually going up. We know that there are a number of reasons for that, one of which we're going to touch on today, I'm sure. But I think now is the time to join forces, to continue to elevate, and to continue to protect our most vulnerable and precious asset. That's the next generation and those that are in their mother's womb.
1: I do, Senator, want to get to the issue of what's behind this rise in abortion rates. But first, on this particular issue, this would appear to be as much of a First Amendment issue as it is an abortion issue. Wouldn't you agree?
0: Yeah. And look, you know, we look at this, you layer this on what's happening in Massachusetts. I mean, Tony, it's disgusting. It's despicable and disgusting. You have women in Massachusetts cheering for the fact that they are able to take the life of their child the moment before their child is born. I mean, we are telling the truth. We are speaking that to the American people in the way they need to hear it. It is absolutely a First Amendment right. We're going to continue to elevate our voices because people need the information and they need the truth. And look, my daughter was born in Massachusetts. So when I saw this law being passed and women cheering behind them about being able to take the precious life of their own child right before that child is born, there is a pit in my stomach that you know, you cannot explain. I think about my daughter coming into the world there in Boston, Massachusetts, and I hope that every child, as we know, Scripture tells us, you know, in Jeremiah, that the Lord knew us before he formed us in the womb, that he set us apart. Each and every child deserves that opportunity for life, and I hope that we continue to join arms and elevate our forces so that that can be a reality.
1: Oh, Massachusetts Governor Healey, as she signed that legislation you made reference to, makes that state the 10th state to allow abortion virtually for any reason up until birth. But let's talk, if we just have a little over a minute left, Senator, the role of the Congress, the federal government, it's been sending mixed signals because as you made reference to earlier, the rise, almost a 20% increase in abortion rates since the overturn of Roe, primarily driven by the abortion drug, mifepristone, that's being mailed into many pro-life states. And this is a policy governed by the federal government.
0: Absolutely. And look, this, you think about what this is doing for states' rights. We obviously have a very strong a law that protects children and protects the unborn in Alabama. But when you're able to circumvent that state law by doing this, we have to do more. I asked this question actually in the hearing that we had with Todd Blanche in his confirmation hearing, and said, I want DOJ to utilize its resources to make sure that we're putting an end to this, because it's not only taking the life of the unborn, it is putting women at risk as well. I sat across from two women the day before that hearing, where they told me their stories, one of which, you know, her boyfriend at the time stuck that in her mouth, held her down, took her keys, would not let her go to the doctor. And as a result, obviously, you know, she does not have the opportunity to raise her child. And so this is happening in a number of ways, but women are being put in harm's way. There is no reason that we should allow these things to happen, particularly outside that of a care of a doctor. We have to do more, and I think we're going to continue to lean on DOJ to do that. We obviously wrote an amicus brief, was part of that, was proud to do that, but we do. We have to do more, and I hope that you'll see that in the coming weeks and months from a congressional perspective.
1: Senator Britt, thanks so much for joining us. Always great to see you.
0: Thank you.
1: Folks, stick with us. House Speaker Mike Johnson joins us next.
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1: Welcome back to This Week on Capitol Hill. I'm Tony Perkins. Well, with Congress in its August recess, lawmakers are spending more time on the campaign trail as both parties prepare for November's showdown, the midterm elections. Joining me now for our weekly conversation is House Speaker Mike Johnson, who represents Louisiana's 4th Congressional District. Last week, he joined us from Colorado. This week, he joins us from New York. Mr. Speaker, welcome back to This Week on Capitol Hill.
13: Hey, Tony. We're continuing our 30-day campaign fundraising run through 34 districts in 18 states, and we're continuing to see the energy on the ground, the excitement about the upcoming election. I tell you what, we've said it before, I'm very bullish about the election, which is now less than 75 days away. It's going to be a big night for America.
1: You know what? I think the media should have second thoughts if they question you, because every time they have said you're not going to make it, you have proven them wrong. Let's talk a little bit about the elections. Since we last spoke, Democrats have fielded yet another socialist candidate, this time in Florida in the U.S. Senate primary with Angie Nixon. This looks like a pattern.
13: It is a pattern. And I'm talking to you today. It just so happened to be in New York City. We've been campaigning with our House Republicans in the state of New York today. And I have been out for months now, Tony, on the campaign trail, trying to raise the alarms about this. We saw this pattern developing that I was saying, in my own words, that there are many Mamdanis popping up around the country. And people were dismissive of that initially because they said, oh, it's a crazy New York City thing. Well, it is very much a whole country thing, okay? And now you've seen these candidates come through the system, and they're running for these offices, many of them running for the House. Now you just had, most recently, just a few nights ago, you had in Florida, a DSA, a Democrat Socialist of America candidate, was outspent almost 15-1, and she won the Democrat primary in the state of Florida, a deep red state. This is an alarming trend. It's dangerous for the future of the country. And I want to plug right now, too, one more time. Last week when we talked, we were debuting our new website. It's out there now. It's being spread around, contrastforamerica.com. You can go there and see what we're facing, what the reason for concern is, and why, of course, through history, socialism and communism have always ended, always, Tony, in famine, poverty, human suffering and despair, and even death. It's not a road we want to go down.
1: Well, Mr. Speaker, you've been sounding that alarm. Of course, you're right here at the epicenter of this unfolding. I want to ask you, what are you hearing from the voters? I mean, you mentioned, you're on a 30-day sprint across the country, crisscrossing the country. What are you hearing from voters? What are their top concerns?
13: I tell you what, it's almost a universal theme, okay? I've been from as far north as Alaska to the deep south. I've been out in the west coast to the east coast and everywhere in between. I'm telling you, it doesn't matter where we are in the country, red state, blue state, swing district, everybody has the same reaction. We have been referring to this as the contrast election of our lifetime, and it really is. Contrast between common sense and crazy, and common sense and communism now, which we couldn't have seen coming, but here we are. And I tell you what, when we draw that contrast and we talk to people about what really is on the ballot, it's not just between candidates and personalities. It's now two completely different visions of who we are as America and who we're going to be. And I think this is a decisive one. This is a crossroads election. You can refer to it however you will, but if you just put the facts out there for the people and let them make that choice, I believe what Ronald Reagan used to remind us of, you can trust the American people. If they're informed and they have the facts, they're going to do the right thing. And that's why I'm so confident about this election that's now almost upon us. The Republican Party is going to do well because we represent common sense. And the other side, increasingly, is crazy.
1: Let's talk about the politics of, I mean, we're talking about the politics of crazy. Let's talk about the policies of crazy. I mean, people are looking, what are the contrasts when it comes to the policies that Republicans want to put forth? What are your plans? And what are the Democrats, the socialists, what are their plans?
13: Tony, when you and I used to serve down like in the Louisiana legislature at the state level, or even in previous years of Congress, even just a handful of years ago, Republicans and Democrats are arguing over marginal tax rates and the shades of regulation and you know, relatively minor things. Now, this is for a very decisive a crossroads election to determine who we're going to be as a people. The DSA, the Democrat Socialists of America, is the banner, of course, that they're all working under. You've seen that they published their platform. They want to abolish the border. They want to abolish all prisons in America. They call it the carceral state. They want to abolish the U.S. Senate, remove the president, pack the Supreme Court. They want one unicameral body, the House, to run everything in America, because, Tony, they've calculated that over two or three cycles, they can elect enough Marxists and communists to quite literally take over the means of production. This is Marxism, communism. They don't want private property ownership. They want to direct every aspect of your lives, and that is not who we are as Americans. So what we're defending is the core principles of America, not just common sense, but specifically individual freedom and limited government and the rule of law and peace through strength and fiscal responsibility and free markets and human dignity, the things that make us the greatest nation in the history of the world, they're on the ballot right now in a midterm in November of 2026 on the 250th anniversary of the greatest nation in history. We got to defend them.
1: You know, Mr. Speaker, historically, the party in power often faces significant headwinds during a midterm election. You've talked about that. This cycle is much different, as you've just described. In fact, usually a party that's in the minority is more unified. I played this clip earlier of your counterpart, the minority leader, Hakeem Jeffries. I want to play it again, clip number 7.
14: Well, what I can say is that I do not support defunding the police. I do not support open borders. I do not support abolishing the Senate. Listen, I don't support the DSA agenda as has been articulated by the DSA itself.
1: If that's the candidate, those are the candidates they're fielding in many places. I mean, that's a party that's divided. Success, I think, is going to be very difficult to come by.
13: And Hakeem Jeffries took huge amounts of scorn from a big chunk, almost half now, of his party nationwide when he said that just a few days ago on Sunday last weekend, because that is not where his party is. I'm telling you, this is not our father's Democrat Party, and Hakeem's views are now in the small minority. They're losing this battle, and Hakeem's going to have a very different time being reelected minority leader by this new group. And everybody's talking about that and writing about it because it's true. So I'm here in New York City. I'm looking out over Central Park right now as I take a break to talk with you. And I'm telling you, he lost the races in his own backyard several weeks ago. The New York City primaries were held for Congress and other races. Hakeem Jeffries endorsed a slate of candidates that agreed with him. Mamdani, the mayor, endorsed a totally different slate. Mamdani won every single race, Tony, and this is in Hakeem Jeffries' own backyard, the Bronx, where he lost a race in a neighboring district. So it's a scary time to be an old school Democrat. They're not going to be around much longer, and I say that with great lament because it's a dangerous thing for America.
1: All right, Mr. Speaker, I'm going to let you get back out there on the campaign trail, and we'll talk to you next week.
13: Thank you. Good to talk to you.
1: House Speaker Mike Johnson from New York. Stick with us. We're back with some final thoughts after this.
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17: When George Washington accepted command of the Continental Army, Americans were fighting a king and determined not to replace one form of unchecked power with another. 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In 1775, he declared, "When we assume the soldier, we do not lay aside the citizen." Even as commander of America's army, Washington remembered that he remained one of the people, and that the power entrusted to him was never his to keep. 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It gave America a standard for leadership. Those who hold power must remain accountable to the people they serve. 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
1: Welcome back to This Week on Capitol Hill. The 60-day negotiating period established by the Memorandum of Understanding between the United States and Iran expired this week without a final agreement. What does that mean from a national security standpoint, and what are the domestic political implications? Well, from a national security perspective, the Iranian regime has been significantly degraded, but as evidenced by the continuing crisis in the Strait of Hormuz, it has not been neutralized. And until proven otherwise, its nuclear ambitions remain a threat. Public polling consistently shows that while Americans care about foreign policy, they rarely vote primarily on foreign policy issues. Instead, they tend to evaluate events abroad by their impact on America's security and prosperity here at home. The economy, inflation, immigration, and other domestic concerns remain the dominant drivers of voter behavior. In other words, foreign policy becomes domestic policy when Americans begin paying the price for it. That may help explain President Trump's job approval, now at the lowest level of his presidency. Rising inflation and energy costs certainly matter, but I suggest there is something else in the equation. Americans are losing confidence that the conflict with Iran is moving toward a successful conclusion. In their influential book, Paying the Human Cost of War, Christopher Gepler, Peter Fever, and Jason Reifler argue that one of the most important factors shaping public support for military conflict is the expectation of success. If Americans believe a conflict will achieve its objectives, they can tolerate substantial cost. When they conclude the mission is unlikely to succeed, support erodes, even when the costs are comparatively low. That's the danger the administration is facing. Americans can accept sacrifice when they understand the objective and see measurable progress toward it. What is much harder to sustain is sacrifice without a clear sense of when or how the conflict will end. Prolonged uncertainty begins to look less like strategy and more like stalemate. Repeated promises to cripple the death to America, death to Israel regime, only to follow those threats with renewed invitations to the negotiating table, appear neither to have deterred Tehran nor convinced Americans that success is approaching. President Trump now faces a choice. He can allow this cycle of confrontation, negotiation, and escalation to continue, or bring the conflict to a decisive conclusion. The Iranian regime and its malignant ideology have repeatedly demonstrated their resistance to diplomacy as well as political and economic pressure. If the objectives, as initially stated, are to permanently end Iran's pursuit of nuclear capability and remove the threat the regime poses to its own people, the region, and ultimately the United States, then the administration must pursue a policy capable of achieving those objectives while recognizing the political limits of a protracted conflict. An unresolved conflict carries consequences far beyond the Middle East. Every disruption in the Strait of Hormuz, every increase at the gas pump, and every new round of fighting brings a distant conflict closer to the American kitchen table. And that is where foreign policy becomes domestic policy. American elections are usually decided by what happens at home, but history often pivots on events beyond our borders. And sometimes those events determine what happens here at home. And that, my friends, has been This Week on Capitol Hill.
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25: News this hour at Town Hall. I'm Bob Agnew in Washington. The U.S. and Canada continue to wrangle over trade and tariffs, with the U.S. targeting $20 billion worth of Canada's goods for 50% tariffs. Right away, Canada came back with what Prime Minister Mark Carney said would be a dollar-for-dollar response on U.S. goods. The Energy Department investing $500 million to modernize a major steel facility in Middletown, Ohio.
26: The Trump administration says the project will protect 2,300 American jobs and strengthen the domestic supply chain. Cleveland-Cliffs plans to upgrade its blast furnace, generate electricity from mill gases, and recycle industrial byproducts. Supporters call it a step toward restoring U.S. manufacturing and reducing dependence on foreign suppliers, while acknowledging taxpayers shouldn't have to subsidize the industry forever. Richard Boyd reporting.
25: Some war observers believe President Trump's words could be nearly as influential as military force in challenging Iran's ruling regime.
27: Analysts say President Trump should spotlight the mullah's brutality, corruption, and hypocrisy, including the privileged lives of regime elites abroad. They argue that stronger communication tools, including efforts to bypass internet blackouts, could help Iranians organize and resist. Supporters believe exposing Tehran's propaganda may be critical to turning public anger into a movement for freedom. Ken Lorman reporting.
25: New CDC figures highlighted by the Trump White House show a sharp decline in overdose deaths in 2025. Supporters say the numbers prove President Trump's border and cartel crackdown is saving lives. Synthetic opioid deaths fell 22% from nearly 49,000. In 2024 to about 38,000 last year. Overall overdose deaths dropped by 14%. The administration credits tough border enforcement.
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33: The Second Amendment does not apply to semi-auto rifles, nor does it apply to bolt-action rifles.
2: guns, pistols, or revolvers. Hey, the Second Amendment restricts government. The technology of the firearm is irrelevant. The restrictions on government remains the same, regardless of the firearm. The Second Amendment was not written to grant permission to citizens to own and bear firearms. It forbids government's interference in the right to keep and bear arms, period. Supporting the Second Amendment. This is the Big 1070, The Answer.
3: The following program is paid for by Politics with the Big Dogs.
4: From the halls of Austin to the fights in D.C. that hit us at home, this is Politics with the Big Dogs.
5: Hello, hello, hello. This is Anthony Holm, host of Politics with the Big Dogs. We have a great show for you guys this week, guy. You're not going to believe what has happened. So, this is insane. A five-year senior staffer with John Cornyn leaves that Senate office, and where does he go? Chief of staff to Tallarico's Senate campaign. Yes, you heard that right. John Cornyn's number two policy advisor over the last 5 years is now chief of staff day-to-day running Tallarico's campaign. Look, that says a lot, and it's very instructive of why I think Paxton won so handily in the last primary. So we're also talking about a tragic event that happened in Massachusetts and how it is so vastly different than Texas. Another week and another real facing by Iran. We've got to take some time and speak to that. There's no way around it. And then it sure appears that you and another listener, you'll appreciate Dan Patrick, Lieutenant Governor Patrick, is, I believe, a listener of the show. We produced a spot and segment, and he followed almost exactly what we did to include the picture. So we say thank you to him both for listening and amplifying the message. And then another week and another Democratic socialist takes grip, this time in Florida. What is that about and why? She just cleaned the floor. She was outspent like 15 to 1 and won by 10 or 12 points. There's now yet another Democratic socialist as the nominee for U.S. Senate in the state of Florida. So we've got to give some time to the surveillance regime and the blowback growing in Texas, particularly among Republicans. We've had Republican counties, GOP counties have sent letters and come out and said, hey, local officials, stop watching what we're doing. Stop putting up these license plate readers. Stop putting up the surveillance on traffic poles. We will not be surveilled, but be careful, folks, because I think we're getting duped. I think they're saying, oh, you're right. And they're swapping out one actor for another. And it sure seems to me the other one might be worse. So that old saying of you can tell a lot about someone by the company they keep is particularly applicable, I suggest, to all of us with elected officials relative to their staff. Who they surround themselves with is essential, particularly the policy beliefs and whether that person is conservative or is advocating for a position explicitly or implicitly with a member, right? And the most egregious example of late, an obvious example for all of us, is a five-year senior staffer for John Cornyn. So up until about a week ago, the guy was deputy legislative director. And in the U.S. Senate office, particularly the U.S. Senator John Cornyn from Texas, that is a huge role with a lot of power, over policy, a lot of power over committees and what comes out of these U.S. Senate committees. So here's this kid, this guy, Jacob Smith, who's been a longtime D.C. staffer. Last 5 years, he spends it with Cornyn, largely driving the policy that John Cornyn advocates. This is a huge, huge role, particularly because John Cornyn was a Senate leader. He was in the final four to be actual leader of the United States Senate, the majority leader. So what's going on? Why are we talking about Jacob Smith? Because guess where Jacob Smith just landed? His new role. He is chief of staff to the Tallarico campaign. Sit with that a moment. John Cornyn's one of his most senior policy advisors, who is deeply enmeshed in policy outcomes in the U.S. Senate because he is number two policy guy for Senator Cornyn, who played a big role in the Senate. What does he do? He quits and he says, no, I'm going to go be chief of staff for the Tallarico campaign. I want to make sure that James Tallarico is the next U.S. senator from Texas. And why? We don't know for certain, right? Is it bitterness? Is it spite? Perhaps. It could be some of it. But here's somebody who spent 5 years advancing policy and studying policy on behalf of Cornyn in the United States Senate. It should not be lost on any of us that this fella, senior policy advisor, number two, in fact, in the entire office for Cornyn, is now day in and day out working to elect a fella who stands in the Texas legislature as in his representative capacity and says, science has definitively shown us there are not only two genders, male and woman, man and woman, there are in fact six genders. This is James Tallarico. Six genders is what he had the audacity to say in a committee hearing while he's looking down upon people who are testifying. James Tallarico, who says Texas law must protect the right for an adult to sexually transition their seven-year-old child. We have to protect that. I believe it's child abuse. Tallarico says it must be a protected right in the state of Texas. As I've said a number of times on the show, and I will say again, if you show me a young person who believes they need to be sexually transitioned, I'm going to show you an adult, at least one, in their immediate sphere who is indoctrinating that child, and I believe committing child abuse. But independent of that, of my beliefs on sexual transitioning, this is what Tallarico believes is right and appropriate for Texas, and obviously right and appropriate for the United States, should he be elected the next U.S. senator. These two beliefs alone, independent of Tallarico defending China, right? Saying, you guys, I think we talked about it on one of the episodes probably 8 or 10 months ago. I did a large profile piece into China. Their reach is shocking in the things that they're doing. But one of them that we addressed then was China has gotten caught buying land, not just in the U.S., but all over the world, that buttresses up as the next two U.S. military and other military installations. And they're spying. There's just no way around it. These are CCP, Chinese government-funded purchases and embedded spies. And they're counting and watching the number of planes that come in and out. They're counting and watching the shipbuilding going on. They're counting and watching, and as China has for 30 years, engaging in industrial espionage. There's just no way around it, right? So the Texas legislature advanced a bill that said, hey, communist nations, North Korea and China and some of these others, we're going to ban their purchase of land. And we're gonna specify their purchase, the ban, in strategic areas in particular. We're going to target those first and foremost. That's priority. Well, Tallarico stood on the floor of the Texas House and said, absolutely not. We must protect the communist China's government's right to purchase land, even if it buttresses up against a nuclear facility or a uranium mine or a strategic military site. And Texas, of course, has so many. We have so many military sites. So this is Tallarico. Okay, fine. The guy's a kook. There's no way around it, which is why Ken Paxton's just going to destroy him, because the guy is just that crazy. But we're talking about why a senior policy staffer for John Cornyn is now chief of staff for the Tallarico campaign. Why do we believe that is? Sit with it. Here's what I believe, why I believe it occurred. I believe this fella, Jacob Smith, 5-year number two policy director for John Cornyn, is a liberal. And he wants many of these, if not all of these policies advanced, not just in Texas, but in the U.S. He is showing his stripes by where he's working. His feet walked him out of John Cornyn's office and into the Tallarico campaign, not just as a tacit advisor, but as day-to-day operations chief of staff, policy lead. No way around it. So This is a big piece, in my opinion, of why Cornyn lost, why he was just not just beaten, but eviscerated by Ken Paxton in the primary. Because as you and I and people who care about policy, as we look back on the last 20 years of John Cornyn, we see virtually nothing. He voted as a moderate Republican or at times a moderate Democrat. He didn't advocate or advance anything conservative with any heft that I have seen. He may have voted for things that he was drug along on, kind of go along, get along guy. But heck, most of us are just coming to the realization in the last few years that it turns out you don't need a photo ID to vote in federal elections throughout much of America. How is that possible? It's just so shocking. You need a photo ID to do absolutely every, go to the dentist in all of these states. Oh, but not vote. And John Cornyn knew or should have known this was happening, and he did nothing about it. And now he's like, can't be done. We don't have the votes. How is it for 20 years that John Cornyn did nothing about this? Or insert any other issue of substance that has been jammed up in the U.S. Senate. I mean, there's 20 of them we could just rattle off right off the top of our Social Security reform, right? Overreaching government. All of the COVID chaos. John Cornyn was in the final four to lead the U.S. Senate, yet he did virtually nothing for conservatives for two decades, yet was outraged and got $150 million to try to get another 6 years, in part because, perhaps in large part, John Cornyn is surrounding himself clearly with people who are aligned with the value system and the policy beliefs of James Tallarico. I mean, the number two policy guy in Cornyn's office is now the day-to-day chief of staff for the Tallarico campaign. I mean, there's just no way around it. So rather than look backward, let's look forward. What is our takeaway from this? I'm going to suggest to you that, particularly in D.C., but very much in Austin too, our elected Republicans surround themselves with moderates, if not Democrats, as staffers. And these staffers have much more access and usually influence over those members than you and I do. Even with a radio show and even being an activist, if you're a county chair, a party leader, they're going to have more influence because they're in there 9 to 14 hours a day during the policymaking period, during the crunch times. The members rely on these folks. And you know, I'm going to say it again. I've said it before. A huge majority of the members really just think it's cool to be elected to be there. They tend not to be driven by policy. They tend not to be terribly informed. They're enjoying the lobby. They're enjoying going to the Spurs games in Washington, D.C. They're enjoying going on sales, really cool cruises on the Potomac and all of this wining and dining and people sucking up to you and laughing at jokes and I'm important and I'm this and I'm that. And these multi-year policy advisors dictate an awful lot about the vote of these elected officials. So what can we do about it? You and I, we can do everything about it. We can affect change. We've proven that. We've defeated people. We've driven policy outcomes. Here's what we do. We look all of our elected officials in the eye and say, you have a duty to us. And they're going to nod their head. Heck yeah, I do. You elected me. I serve at your leisure. And one of your duties includes surrounding yourself with people who are at least as conservative as we are. So often, these professional staff members who go from member to member in the Texas Capitol or the U.S. Capitol, they're all just pals of each other. If they came in conservative, they tend to kind of be beaten down, often like the elected officials. And it is hard to swim upstream as an elected official on an issue like property tax cut. We all want it. They say they want to give it to us. The budget grows. They spend the money. Why? Why would it be hard to cut taxes? Because you couldn't go spend that money. It's a lot easier to give money out of our tax dollars from the public purse being distributed than it is to say, no, I'm sorry, everybody cut your budget 5%. We're going to give the people a property tax break. So what happens? You know, why doesn't that occur? In part because a staffer on whom they rely, not just for policy and constituent services, but they become close friends. you know, the members show up and are often involved in their weddings or involved in X, Y, and Z and vice versa. And the staffer's out drinking with them and being their pal and they're away from home. These staffers fill very, very intimate roles with the members. There's just no way around it. So some staffers like, well, you really can't do that because we need more money for this program for wind farms because you have a big constituent in your district who this is very important to. And then members like, oh, yeah, that's right. And their phones aren't being lit up every day with 50 calls from voters saying, lower my property taxes. That's what it takes to get 300 and 400 people to call in and say on the same issue, something similar, so that you can't avoid it. These staff actually turn off the phones and send it straight to voicemail because they get overwhelmed with calls. That's how you get attention. So what do we do? What's our takeaway from a 5-year senior policy leader leaving John Cornyn and going to Tallarico for a day-to-day operational management? Our takeaway is we look our elected leaders and our candidates in the eyes and we say, one of your duties in exchange for my vote is surrounding yourself with people who are at least as conservative as we are. These are who we insist on being your policy and constituent service representatives. Will you make that commitment? Yes or no? And of course they will. And they probably will fail it, but we have something to hold them account, right? That is what we do. Another way to phrase it is, you're asking me for my vote in our organization, our conservative group, to endorse you. Will you commit to only surrounding yourself with staff who are at least as conservative as us, so as if you weren't on the ballot, we might elect them? We want people who we believe are like-minded with us. We're prepared to endorse you, but you've got to make sure and commit to us to surround yourself with people like us. Yes or no? All right, guys, we got to move on, but you know, this is a pretty shocking example of a 5-year senior policy lead in John Cornyn's office now switching over to chief of staff and daily operations of the Tallarico campaign. The guy's going to lose, going to be out on his butt, but it's a real indictment of John Cornyn and the people he has surrounded himself at the U.S. Senate, which, of course, all these staff are being paid with our tax dollars. So we've been paying for 5 years somebody to filter policy and communicate through that filter to John Cornyn, whether he should or shouldn't vote on a bill. And the person that we have been paying that John Cornyn selected to use our tax dollars to pay is now chief of staff to the Tallarico campaign, one of the craziest, most radical candidates we have seen in 25 years. That is a lesson for all of us. We don't need to look backward on John Cornyn. Let's just put it in the memory files and look forward to how to impact and to ensure that this doesn't happen, or can actually to ensure this doesn't continue happening in Austin and D.C. And right now is a wonderful leverage point because all of these Republicans are coming around and we're claiming to be so conservative and reminding us that they're one of us and they're asking for our help, our dollars, our support, our vote, our prayers. So put it on the line, look them in the eyes and say, can you commit to me too? And then you fill in the dots the way that is right and appropriate for you and us and the conservative movement. Okay, lots of news. We've got to move on. And folks, if you're just joining us, this is Anthony Holm, host of Politics with the Big Dogs. We've been on the air now for about a year. Make sure if you haven't already, sign up at politicswiththebigdogs.com. That's politicswiththebigdogs.com. We have a short weekly newsletter to stay in the know. And we also on there, please sign the petition to help us ban taxpayer-funded lobbying. If you'll sign the petition and put in your address, we'll send a copy of your support to your state representative and your state senator. And I also want to give a shout out to who I must be one of our viewers, and I'm grateful for it, Dan Patrick, Lieutenant Governor Dan Patrick. Regular listeners, you'll recall 2 weeks ago, I highlighted Bonnie Wallace, who is a grandmother from Central Texas. She's been the activist leader on getting profane books out of public libraries in the school system, obviously. outside of the independent city library. So, and focused primarily on elementary and junior high, but also that which is inappropriate in high school. So Bonnie drove all the way to Houston and she went to the HISD school board meeting and showed up and got to her 1 or 2 minutes to publicly speak. And she started reading from a portion of a book that's in a number of the HISD libraries. That was wholly inappropriate, very, very graphic, sexually graphic. And she was interrupted by the head of the school board, happened to be the vice chair at the time, who said, "That is profane. You cannot read that here. That's inappropriate. It's a group of adults at a public meeting, right?" And they're saying, "You can't use that language here talking to us." And Bonnie, of course, responded in some form or fashion with, "Well, I'm reading from a passage in a book that you have in the public library that 14, 15, 16-year-olds are reading." And I mean, it is really graphic sexual content. So we highlighted that 2 weeks ago. We spoke about it on the show. And then about a week later, Lieutenant Governor Dan Patrick highlighted the same thing. In fact, he did an interview with Bonnie during the show. I told you all that I was friends with Bonnie Wallace and had been, voted and spoke to her actually about being a guest on the show. But we didn't have her on. We went ahead and just covered that for one of the segments on the show. And boom. Lieutenant Governor Patrick and his team sent out an email that had a photo of he and Bonnie sitting side by side, very similar to the photo that went out on my text messages. So I am grateful that Dan listens and helps promote and advocate for the similar values. I want to say thank you to the Lieutenant Governor and his team, and they're doing good work on this podcast. If you haven't followed it, that's Lieutenant Dan Podcast. I encourage you to do so. All right, guys, let's move on. So another week. Another big Democrat Socialist for America takedown in a major primary. So what did we have? We had Florida, the state of Florida, which has effectively an open U.S. Senate seat race. What's going on? So there was an appointed interim for Marco Rubio, and now that seat is being contested. And you guys might remember the gentleman who's a former retired Marine. He's a very formidable candidate who raised just an obscene amount of money, right? So this was the National Security Council aide, Vindman. I've just been able to pull it up in front of me. Lieutenant Colonel retired, who testified in 2019 and 2020 about the aid for Ukraine and the investigation. He was there. It was a kind of an Oliver North moment. It was a little less than the North affair. Hallelujah. But it was material nonetheless. So now Vindman runs for that U.S. Senate seat in Florida and raises just an obscene amount of money, like well over, I think, $20 million or something. An unknown woman named Angie Nixon, or effectively unknown, African-American, former local elected official from a smaller jurisdiction, definitely not a nationally known individual, and definitely not a statewide known individual. And she ran on the Democratic Socialists of America ticket. And they didn't endorse her, but she says, "I'm one of them," and spoke about the issues. "And here's what I'm going to do if I win." And she whooped him. I mean, she just eviscerated him. It was like 55 plus. So it was a 10, 11 point, 12 point victory. And what does that mean? Right? Like, well, it means obviously that the National Democrats have to deal with this entrenched socialistic effort. And what does it mean to say socialistic? So let's talk about DSA, right? The Democratic Socialists of America. What do they believe? Number one, blanket amnesty, straight up. Legalize what they call migration. Not immigration. Legalize migration, period. Full stop. End police. Take that money into diversion programs and ultimately defund the cops. It's clear as day. It's on their website. It's what they believe in. End and close all prisons. Think about that. No police. Now to their, I want to do them the justice of being fair. They do effectively intimate that they want to taper policing, right? They want to take the money and start pulling it off of allocating for the police force, put it into diversion programs. To keep people from committing crimes. At least that's the theory. And I think that's a noble effort, a noble objective. How they get there, I don't agree with. But they affirmatively, we need to close all prisons, take that money, put it elsewhere. They want blanket amnesty for everybody in the U.S., regardless of their status. That's their language they use, quote, regardless of their status. So what's that mean? It means if they're here illegally, just straight up. And as they defund the police and ultimately in prisons, close all the prisons, you got to wonder about those who are here illegally and have done illegal criminal acts outside of illegal entering our country, such as violent crimes in the nations that they came from or came through, or violent crimes here in the U.S. The Democratic Socialists of America, who now have a nominee for U.S. Senate in Florida and a nominee for U.S. Senate in Minnesota, and it's not just the left and right coast crazies of the Northeast Coast, New York, and San Francisco anchors. This is really spread. They have their nominees, who I believe will win in Minnesota, probably lose in Florida, to legalize migration, meaning immigration, to end the police, to close the prisons, to have grant blanket amnesty for everybody here, regardless of how and who they are or how they got here, to abolish the United States Senate. And, you know, that's really the ironic piece, is here are two candidates for U.S. Senate who won based on their association with the values and or the party of the Democratic Socialists of America. And one of the founding planks of the DSA is to abolish the U.S. Senate. They also want to end elections for president. You and I will no longer be able to vote if they get their way. They want to have eviscerate the Senate. It's gone. And have the U.S. House of Representatives appoint the president of the United States. So

Almost all of our judges in Texas are elected. These are appointed. And they're appointed for two-year terms, and they only apply for business disputes. I think it was initially like $25 million. Now it's come down to 10 or even $5 million. And, you know, the long and the short is, if you're in litigation, you're an insurance company, you don't like the way your judge is treating you, it's not going to be resolved in 2 years. You can go to Abbott and try to get a new one who will, you know, treat you more favorably. I mean, that's really what all this is about. It's crazy that we, the Republican Party, the party of free markets, have become the party of big business in many aspects. And in fact, we're really just a cloaked disguise for the insurance companies in Texas who are making record profits and just fleecing us. We're all paying so much more in insurance. But I divulge a little bit, or I divert rather a little bit, and divulge some truth. We got to get these insurance companies in line and in check, and the Republicans who are fronting for them as well in line and in check. But that is something the DSA, the Democratic Socialists of America, have in common with us. The Republicans in Texas, the DSA wants to end elections for president, and more Republicans want to end elections for our judges. I think it's a real travesty. Anytime you try to strip electoral power from me and my brethren, I'm going to oppose it, just straight up, period. I generally trust Abbott to appoint good judges, but I shouldn't have to. You and I should select them. These guys should go into the market system. They should come out and say why we should vote for them, 100%. So what do we have? We have the state of Florida advancing effectively a no-name local elected official from Orlando. It's a big community, Orlando, but it's nothing relative to statewide, and absolutely destroying a national brand, a retired lieutenant colonel, just wiping him out, who outspent her 20-1, maybe. It's just insane. And the Democratic Socialists, who are primarily wealthy, white, urban, and somewhat suburban, educated individual. It is the Harvard, the Dukes, the MITs, the Stanford, the Berkeleys, the I Stand With Science, Fauci, you know, Commandante style educrats who are force feeding us the abolishment of prisons, defunding through tapered system of police, the granting amnesty for anybody who got here illegally and is currently in the nation, and blanket my legalization of migration, not immigration, migration. Of course, everybody who comes here, or almost everybody who comes here, is going to be on our social services program. I mean, how do we do this? It's not sustainable as it is. We're just giving away so much money. But yet another win for the DSA in an area, in a jurisdiction outside of New York and San Francisco. We should all pay attention to this. There's already a civil war going on among the Democrats, the Bernie Sanders crew. Bernie, frankly, almost beat Hillary. His legions of followers are just kicking butt and taking names, so they say. Okay, guys, we got to move on. If you're just joining us, this is Anthony Holm, host of Politics with Big Dogs. Make sure you're following us on social medias, signing up for our newsletter, politicswithbigdogs.com. And you know, this radio show is converted into a podcast. And frankly, there's a lot more content in the podcast. We're limited to 54 minutes on the show. All of our shows and the additional content are on all of the places you'd expect, Spotify and Apple and YouTube and all the podcasts. So follow us there, and you can learn more about Bonnie and what happened 2 weeks ago that we covered, what happened in the HISD schools, or Sharia law, or Iran. You insert it, it's there. Our interviews with Paxson's, interviews with Huffines, interviews with Don Buckingham, like you name it, they've been on here. More and more in the last 4 months or so, we're hearing, or at least I'm hearing, and I want to alert all the listeners to it, to an uprising about cameras being throughout Texas, throughout our cities, throughout our neighborhoods, that are photographing our license plates and perhaps photographing more. And in particular, there's a company, I don't want to get too focused on any single company, but Flock system. So as I understand it, I'm not intimately familiar with it, but here's what I understand. I understand that Flock basically reads license plates as they pass through it. They're these little cameras, right? And if one of those plates is attached to a stolen vehicle, at least this is how a police detective described it to me, he said if one of them's attached to a stolen vehicle, immediately sends an alert to the police, and then they go seek out that stolen vehicle. And in large part,

0: this detective told me, said in large part, here's what happens. Thieves go and steal a car because there's so many people have cameras and throughout their homes and Ring cameras and all these things that the thieves show up in a stolen vehicle. So it can't be tracked to them. They wear a mask and they either break into your home or break into your car, and they'll hit a neighborhood like bam, bam, bam between 2 and 4 in the morning. So we said, hey, one of the upsides of these flock system is it alerts us when a car comes into a community or a car goes past these cameras. And there's other ones out there. There's Axon, AXON is another big one. So, and it alerts us, and then we send a patrol unit, and we often catch these people in the act, breaking into cars, breaking into homes. I get it. I am not a fan of government surveillance. Like, I'm really troubled even by the Patriot Act. I think we gave up a bunch of our civil liberties after the Islamist terrorists attacked us at the World Trade Center. I understand why we did it and the reaction, but I think government overreached. We have sent multiple times. Affirmed that, expanded the powers, right? The Section 702. Now, basically, all of our alphabets entities and federal government are tracking our emails through metadata and screening them and listening to them and even tapping into, you know, the backbone, the literal infrastructure of the internet itself, and picking up transatlantic communications. And it's just AI computer system screening through all this thing for keyword search. The same with our audio calls, as I understand it, right? There's AI systems listening to every phone call, and we all we have these AI assistants at home, and they're responding to our conversations. Our phones are always listening to us. That's why we talk about something obscure, bratwurst, for example, and 30 minutes later, we're getting coupons, buy bratwurst at your local store for 50 cents off. Like, right, we're being surveilled top to bottom. I think we lost this a long time ago. We made a trade. I'm all for reducing it. I'm all for attacking at the federal, the state, and the local governments for reducing it. But I want to flag something, because even in the last few weeks, we've had Republican Party counties. I think Russ County did it. I think Waller County did it. Maybe a few others who say, We gotta get off these flock system. We gotta ban them. They're going to their local governments. They're saying, hey, you have these license plate readers, and it happens to be a brand called Flock. And they're even saying deflock America and deflock. It's picking up more and more speed. And I feel like we're being scammed, right? That's why I'm saying it. I'm all for taking Big Brother out, 100%. I'm eager to do it. But here's the scam, right? Activists are going to their local government, and their local government are saying, oh, yeah, okay, you're right. We hear you're concerned. We're going to ditch them. Here, we'll go get this other company, Axon or AXON. I don't even know how they pronounce it. These are the guys who make most of the body cams that the police use, right? And they said, we'll replace them with this. We'll deflock, and I think that's what it's called, and we'll replace them with this other one. And everybody's like, okay, thank you, thank you. We just wanted our privacy back. Well, these other guys are just as bad. I actually think worse, right? So it's kind of akin to Governor Abbott showing up at our convention and saying, and we're going to make sure that only Republicans vote in the primary, right? He said that. We played it here a few weeks ago, and we praised him for it, but I also warned all of us. I said, this guy, it's not an affirmative statement. He makes these kind of mealy-mouth statements where all sides get to read into it what they want. We all cheered. We're like, yeah, we're gonna pass a closed primary through the legislation, and then when he dumps this Secretary of State, they're going to stop litigating, right? They being the state of Texas, through the Secretary of State's office, is actively using tax dollars to paying two or three D.C. firms many tens of thousands, by now hundreds of thousands, in litigation costs, as I understand it, to fight the Republican Party of Texas in court. So the party cannot close its primary, right? So Abbott comes up in June, and at this point, we already know we're getting a new Secretary of State. Her last day is like the 20th or something of July, he says, and we're going to make sure only Republicans vote. We all go, yeah, I was there. We go crazy. We cheer, yeah, thank you, hallelujah. Finally, we're closing the primary. He appoints a new Secretary of State who gets Robert Houdin. We talked about that on one of the other programs. And again, if you're just joining us, all of these radio shows with more content, even our podcast saved across all of the social media channels or all the places you'd expect to pick up a podcast, Apple and YouTube and otherwise, you can listen. So we detail this, did a full segment on it. And we're like, oh, good. Robert Howden, who I happen to know and I think well of, worked with 20-ish years ago with Rick Perry when I was working for Governor Perry in law school and whatever that was, the early 2000s. So it points him and we're like, oh, good. And he brings on Nate Schatzline, a good, strong conservative who's totally in support of closing the primaries. Schatzline becomes, you know, senior advisor, I think, on the issue for the Abbott. And we're like, okay, what's going to happen? Well, days later, the federal judge says, okay, new Secretary of State, you got to tell us the state of Texas position. We all just assumed, I think the judge did too, that, oh, it's going to change. They're going to stand down. They're going to unwind it. Even Attorney General Paxton refuses to defend the state on it, which is why the SOS, the Secretary of State, goes out and hires new lawyers and spends all of our money attacking the Republican Party of Texas. And Howden basically sends the new Secretary of State, appointed and controlled, absolutely controlled by Governor Abbott, he sends like a two-line response in a legal document that says, the only thing different is the name of the Secretary of State. It is now Howden and not Jane Nelson. All other things are equal. We're going to continue. That's what it says. All other things stay. So that means that the state of Texas and Abbott, even though he went to the convention and said, we're going to make sure only Republicans vote. Yeah. Now, 6 weeks later, his Secretary of State's, oh, no, we're maintaining the litigation. It's full steam aboard. We're going to stop the Republican Party. They cannot do this. We won't allow it to happen. So, you know, that's like, oh, yeah, I gotcha. And then just what the heck, right? Totally taking advantage of us. And I think that's what's happening in this deflocking because they're all, it appears, or not, you know, all is a dramatic statement, but most of these cities and counties and these little jurisdictions they're using are like, oh, yeah, I hear your concerns. We're going to go to Axon. Well, those guys are worse. They're the guys who have all the body cams for the police. And they were trying to integrate AI to do facial recognition while the police drove around and stopped people, to get our picture on the side of the road as the body cam actually as the police officer walks around. Those are the guys that are putting it high on posts and not just picking up license plates. And I think this is also applicable to Flock, to full disclosure. But as the detective explained Flock to me, it's primarily just targeting license plates. And they tend to be like 3 feet off the ground on a little pole and boom, boom, boom, they check your plates. And we can all argue whether we should or should not do that. I am totally against government watching us. It's one of the reasons I have started very rarely go to the UK anymore because we're just constantly tracked and watched in England. I'm all for eliminating Big Brother top to bottom. What I am flagging is different because I think we're actually getting duped into a worse surveyor of our movement. Like, we're going from a reasonably limited surveillance system to a much more pervasive surveillance system. And our elected officials know this, or at least they should know this. I mean, they're already funding, you know, this Axon company basically has almost all the police, right? And the emergency responders, they know. So our city and our local officials have been funding this forever and a day. And Axon, a while back, was going to roll out facial recognition and integrate it. And they started doing some beta tests and they started asking around, and everybody balked, said, whoa, that scares me. Don't do that. Okay. Well, we won't offer that yet as a service. But now, you know, our mayors, our city council are responding to the Waller counties and the Rust counties and the GOP and saying, oh, yeah, you're right. We're going to dump that company. And here's what we'll do. We got you. We got your back. We'll replace it with this other company. I think they're worse, guys. I don't like any of it. Let me be real clean, and I don't want to get into a company A versus company B. I want to talk about surveillance because we, as constitutional republic, we really surrendered our right to privacy. 9/11 was a huge event for many, many reasons, but it was just this massive turning point in the power of government to surveil us. We did it, I think, openly. You know, there was great debate about it, but the U.S. Congress marched forward, and generally it was Republicans who delivered it. And then they expanded it in Section 720. And then there's been all of this harm that has come out of it, litigation and penalties, and people have been exposed by not honoring it, and these warrantless wiretaps and surveilling folks. And there's a strong argument to be made that the alphabet soup of government agency needs to do that to help contest terrorism. I mean, look, 9/11 is an example. But I believe fervently that we have largely surrendered to a surveillance state, both in private companies and by our government. You know, Siri listens to everything. Even if you, I don't use Siri at all, but it just pops up. Oh, what? How can I help you? If my phone's off and I talk about bratwurst, I'm going to get served up a coupon or an ad to buy bratwurst, right? Something that I haven't talked about ever. Right. I'll bet you now that I'm doing it on the radio, I'll get five of them. Somehow it's probably monitoring our communications, at least the metadata. These AI programs are largely watching us. I mean, shoot, go to the GPS world, right? Google Earth. They update that all the time. I bought a new car and it wasn't but 4 or 5 months later, I could see the different colored car in my driveway in Google Earth. So look, I actually very aggressively support the efforts of the activists saying, we want privacy. We don't want to be surveilled. What I'm flagging for is I think we're just totally being played. And like, oh, you're right. You're right. We got to throw these guys out. They're bad news. I'm awfully confident they're replacing them with something that is worse. So just be advised, because we've got all sorts of Republican elected officials that started coming out in the last couple of weeks, right? Keith Self, a U.S. congressman from North Dallas, he's been vocal on it, writing letters on it. Bob Hall. Bob Hall is a good, strong, constitutionally minded conservative, a Texas state senator, also from North Texas area. He's been real vocal. There's a backlash, and I'm happy about it. We just need to have a backlash against all surveillance. They should not be capturing our faces. They should not be monitoring our movements. I just think it's fundamentally wrong, and it is worth a deep, substantive public debate for you and I and everybody else to engage in. And is this how we want to live? Is our fundamental right to privacy something that we want to surrender to government, or do we want to take it back, or do we want to give them more? In an effort to combat terrorism and crime, right? Like, those are just societal trades. And I know where I am on it, and I'll go and advocate for my position. I'd really like to hear from you guys on it generically, right? Like, on the bigger issue of the Patriot Act, the 702 section, the setting up a court just for FISA court, right? For the foreign warrantless tapping. And justification for the FBI to come in. So, you know, basically it was, and this is, of course, Editor Snowden. This is, you know, so much about it as we know. And I bet you there's an awful lot we don't know. But the long and the short is we basically gave all of our government entities power to review and listen without issue to any foreigner outside of the boundaries of the U.S. And they're not supposed to be listening to Americans, as I understand it. However, what happens when a foreigner speaks to an American or emails with an American? Then that gets scooped up, and that's where it gets a little more dicey. Well, what if it's an American in Dallas, Texas, who has, you know, a foreign cousin in Poland, and they're sending emails? Well, guess what? It's being read. It's being scooped up, at least by AI. And if you, I'll bet you there's one of 3,000 trigger words or phrases or combinations of words that are boop, then getting caught up in the net and somebody's reviewing and looking at them. And if it merits it, then they'll probably go to a FISA judge in secret without notice to anybody involved. And they'll start watching, listening, and observing all the parties involved. And maybe people want that in our society and maybe they don't. I know where I am. I want to keep my privacy, even if I have to find alternatives to stop terrorism and crime in America. 100% I do. I never want to be tracked. I never want my people tracked. I don't want our stuff listened to. We have, I believe, a fundamental right to go to town square and communicate with each other. And they cannot limit our associations, right? We ought to be able to do that openly and publicly and without being surveilled by our government or any private entity, be it Axon or Flock or any of them. I fervently believe that. So there's two things I'm really flagging with this segment. Number one, I think it merits a nice big debate about what the government is. And when I say government, I'm including private sector. So a nice big debate about what the government and private sector are monitoring, number one. And then number two, do we want them monitoring all of the answers to number one? Do we want to reduce them? Do we want to eliminate them? Or perhaps we would need to expand them. Maybe that's a trade we're making. And then the second thing that I'm flagging for all of us is don't let our elected officials dupe us, right? We go on a crusade against a flock system, and we get duped. We think that they have been responsive to us. Well, they gave us the same or probably something that's worse in this other system. And I feel like it's very similar to what Governor Abbott just did. He shows up at the convention, says, we're going to make sure only Republicans vote in Republican primaries. And then he appoints a brand new Secretary of State who has an opportunity to end the litigation and seal the deal so the Republican Party of Texas gets to close their primaries. And that SOS, certainly at the direction of the governor, says the only thing that has changed about the position of the Secretary of State is our last names. I mean, holy smoke. I flagged at the time, this is just Abbott's MO, right? To use language that everybody can go believe he's saying supports their position, and it gives them plenty of room to not. Okay, guys, so we got to move on, but that's kind of the long of the short. We need to have a bigger debate in Texas and in our republic, in my very strong opinion, about what amount of, if any, of surveillance should we accept and do we want in our lives. All right, guys, this is that Tepper time, right? So Carl Tepper, this new kind of go along, get along, new-ish Republican state representative from Greater Lubbock who whines quite a bit. Anthony is failing to tell people he's a lawyer. I think everybody knows that. But again, I want to make sure I do this show. I'm a policy advocate. I'm a campaign guy, but I am absolutely a lawyer. Been a lawyer, graduated UT law, licensed lawyer, practicing lawyer, do trials. So yes, I'm a lawyer. This is my obligatory Tepper time. So he can stop whining. We have appropriate disclaimers. I don't know if y'all caught this or not. I happen to be strongly pro-life. Many of the listeners are as well. But here's the long and the short. Massachusetts, obviously a liberal state, but their law says, okay, a woman can have an abortion up to 24 weeks. So it's 6 months, right? Deep into gestation of a baby. There's no way around it. And that's pretty much without restriction. That's how it is. But they just changed their law. The law that will now takes effect in November, the state law in Massachusetts will be that a woman can elect to have an abortion at any point in time in her pregnancy. And the only limitation, it's not even a time limitation. And so they can do it for any point in time and for any reason. And the only limitation is unless there's a professional judgment of a physician that says it is not necessary, that it's unnecessary, right? Just straight up. It's wild. Here's another way to think about it. And it's not just one physician out of the blue. It's got to be, you know, it's their physician. So what they did is they said, hey, currently anybody can have an abortion for 24 weeks, which is 6 months, right? Now, we're not going to have a time constraint on it, but it's up to the judgment of a physician if there is a need. And they didn't say medical need of the baby. They didn't say life of the mother. They didn't say life of the baby. They said a need, right? So we're talking about 8 months in. If a woman is having psychological problems or otherwise, if that is quote unquote a need, then it is permitted. I'm very suspicious of this policy, and more than suspicious, I'm really heartbroken over it, to be candid. But I'm flagging it not just because it's such an outlier, but rather what a contrast with Texas, right? So here are two states, and they're educated states, and they're big states, and they're wealthy states in our republic. We've got 50 of them. You know, we're a republic. That's how we operate. And we've talked about that in the past. But if you want to primer again or kind of brush up on it, go to our existing podcast. Again, everything is up on Spotify and YouTube and Apple and everywhere you'd expect. Politics for the Big Dogs. We're a republic. And finally, the U.S. Supreme Court in the last couple of years came back to truth and said it's up to the independent states to regulate. And what I'm flagging is the contrast. Massachusetts, you can do it the day before a due date unless a doctor intervenes. And, you know, just straight up, your doctor intervenes and says it is not in the interest of the mother or the child, right? And in Texas, we have gone so far to the other side, we say it is affirmatively illegal, including in cases of rape and incest. So if you've got a 15-year-old young lady who gets pregnant because her uncle raped her, she's going to bring that baby to term. And we can debate those policies and the merits of those policies anytime. That's not my objective in this portion. What I am trying to flag for us is, look how divided on the policy and a sacred policy, a policy of life is, right? That Massachusetts created a legal and regulatory structure about the unborn that is opposed by like 99% of Americans. If you just went out there generically and said, hey, should a woman be able permitted to have an abortion in the 9th month if her life is not in danger? They just, over 90% of Americans say absolutely not. And by the way, the reverse is largely the same, if not certainly similar, if not the same. And that's this. Hey, should a 15-year-old girl, if you go out and ask Americans, hey, should a 15-year-old girl who was raped by her uncle and impregnated be forced to bring that baby to term? Over 90% will say no. I'm not trying to get in a policy debate about life. I have a very strong position on it based on my faith, and I suspect many of you do. But set that aside, I am trying to flag for us how incredibly far apart two major states are in this republic on their policies of the sacred policy of life and the unborn. Our nation, you know, there's all this talk about a nation divided and things, but I can't think of another example of anything that is so fundamental to our souls, to our belief system, sacred. I just keep coming to that word, sacred. Having children, having babies, bringing them to term, and Massachusetts allowing termination all the way through, and Texas forbidding it to include in instances of rape and incest. I suspect most of America is somewhere in the middle, closer to the middle, but it should not be lost on any of us. I know there was a lot of action. There's more in the podcast. Make sure you're going to politicswiththebigdogs.com. 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
5: When George Washington accepted command of the Continental Army, Americans were fighting a king and determined not to replace one form of unchecked power with another. Washington understood the difference between authority and ownership. In 1775, he declared, "When we assume the soldier, we did not lay aside the citizen." Even as commander of America's army, Washington remembered that he remained one of the people, and that the power entrusted to him was never his to keep. He did not fight to rule America, he fought so Americans could govern themselves. Washington's example gave the young nation something more than victory. It gave America a standard for leadership. Those who hold power must remain accountable to the people they serve, because in a free nation, leadership is not ownership. It is a duty and a trust.
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7: News this hour at Town Hall. I'm Bob Agnew in Washington. The U.S. is now imposing 50% tariffs on $20 billion worth of Canadian products. That's after last-ditch negotiations came up short in an effort to resolve the latest strain in relations between the historic allies. Canada says it will retaliate. The Pentagon says at least 757 service members have been wounded since the war against Iran got underway.
3: More than 580 are Army soldiers. The total injured also include 86 sailors, 64 airmen, and 19 Marines. While many of the casualties are categorized as having occurred during Operation Epic Fury, the Pentagon has created a new category for wounded troops, saying that Operation Epic Fury has concluded. The Pentagon and U.S. Central Command have offered almost no details on how the injuries occurred. However, officials say that the vast majority of those injuries are traumatic brain injuries. I'm Lisa Dwyer.
7: The Supreme Court rules construction on that new White House ballroom can continue.
8: It's a huge win for President Trump. Chief Justice John Roberts rules work on the ballroom can continue. President Trump taking to his Truth Social page, noting how vital the project is for our national security. The concrete and steel structure is 5 stories deep and 70 feet high and includes bomb shelters and medical facilities and a drone port. The president writes, it is something that presidents have wanted for 150 years and that the military has been seeking for the last 100 years. Their wish will soon be fulfilled.
7: That is correspondent Laura Witters reporting. New CDC figures highlighting the administration's efforts in declining overdose deaths, and it has happened. Supporters say the numbers prove President Trump's border and cartel crackdown is saving lives. Synthetic opioid deaths falling by 22% last year. More at townhall.com.
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7: The CDC has issued a warning about alfalfa sprouts.
10: A food poisoning outbreak linked to alfalfa sprouts has sickened people in 15 states. The Centers for Disease Control and Prevention says 55 cases have been documented, including 4 hospitalizations. The outbreak involves salmonella and different strains of E. coli. Officials say the cases are linked to alfalfa sprouts from Everything Sprouts, a Minnesota grower. The sprouts were sold under the Calco and Everything Sprouts brands. Last year, the FDA warned Everything Sprouts about several concerns, including a leaking roof. Keith Peters reporting.
7: Those wildfires burning across Europe this summer have exposed a potentially deadly threat lurking underneath all the blackened landscape. Rusty bombs and mines left over all the way from World War I and World War II. The explosives now threaten crews fighting those fires. Some have actually gone off because of the heat. You'll find more of these stories at townhall.com. A new request from Democrat senators drawing some scrutiny over federal benefits.
11: Democratic senators are demanding that Medicaid stop sharing certain data with ICE. The request comes after years of Democrats insisting that illegal immigrants do not receive federal benefits like Medicaid. Critics say the demand itself suggests illegal immigrants are enrolled in the program.
7: And that report from correspondent Willie Nelson. Ken Lorman reports U.S. Pardon Attorney Ed Martin is leaving the administration to assist with election-related legal battles instead.
12: President Trump thanked Ed Martin for his service as pardon attorney, director of the Weaponization Working Group, and interim U.S. attorney for Washington, D.C. Martin will now work on legal matters surrounding the upcoming midterm elections and the 2028 presidential race. Mr. Trump praised him as a longtime ally who will fight for free, fair, and honest elections. Ken Lorman reporting.
7: That is Ken Lorman, more at townhall.com.
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19: All right, welcome to the show, everybody. I'm your host, Kenny Michaels. It is great to be here today. Welcome aboard. It's what an exciting time to be talking about gold, huh? All right, the number to get me live, I'll go ahead and turn the phone lines on right now. The number to get me live, 888-961-0222. Again, 888-961-0222. Welcome to the show. Let's go. Let's go. Let's go. By the way, follow me on Instagram. Become a follower of mine, please. We're getting thousands of followers. Follow me on Instagram. You can go to Striking Gold with Kenny Michaels and follow me and follow this show. All right. You can also watch us live on YouTube, Striking Gold with Kenny Michaels. All right. What an exciting time. I told you last week the rally is on. Okay, the rally is on, the rally is on, the rally is on. Citibank came out 2 days ago and said, silver to triple. That's just like Bank of America. They said the same thing. $120 to $150 by the end of the year. That's the second bank calling for silver to triple. Fox News, big story this week. The rush for gold is sweeping the country. Wow. Okay. Yahoo Finance said gold is rallying due to deep pocket buyers. Who are the deep pocket buyers? China and the United States. Trump even said, you know how he says MAGA? You know, they say make America great again. Trump said we have MAGA 2. MAGA 2, baby. Make America gold again. That's what he said. Rand Paul, you know who that is, right? Rand Paul visited Fort Knox. Rand Paul then came out of Fort Knox and said, ready for this? Since 1971, the dollar has lost 85% of its value. And since 1971, gold has gone up 12,580% since 1971. Wow. Wow. And Rand Paul did a survey. He sent out some kind of a link. I want to say it was on X or something, where he asked Americans about would they want us to go back to the gold standard. The response was overwhelmingly 80% of people want us back on the gold standard. Let's go! Gold is soaring. The rush is on. Here's my question to you people. The more money you make in the stock market, the more taxes you pay to Uncle Sam. The more money you make in gold, the less taxes you pay to Uncle Sam, and gold is outperforming the market. So if I said to you, make money, right? You can make money and pay less tax. You can make more money than stocks and pay less tax. Is that not appealing? That's what you do with your retirement account. You move it to physical gold and silver. Trump says, make America gold again. Rand Paul visited Fort Knox. We have a worldwide rally for gold. China just opened up their own Fort Knox. Market Watch says investors are chasing gold due to the rally and future numbers. Future numbers. 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Not only do you see the good-looking Brad Pitt of Precious Metals, the sexiest man on radio, literally. But you'll answer a couple questions, and then your information comes to my email. And I personally will roll up my sleeves and help seniors protect their money with gold, take advantage of the rally, and keep most of the money, and stop feeding your uncle. Stop feeding Uncle Sam. Okay, stop. It's one thing when you're 30. It's one thing when you're 40. It's even maybe one thing when you're 50. But if you're over 50, hell no. Why are you feeding Uncle Sam? I'm a senior. I'm 64 years old. I know. When you see my face, you can't believe it. Can't believe that. You say, that dude is 64? No way. That dude is so, Kenny Michaels is so good looking. There's no way I'm 64. At least I don't feel like it. I don't look like it. All right. So one of the things that you have to realize about stocks is where they want you to be. You understand that, right? Because as long as your retirement account is in the stock market, which is rigged, then they know every dollar you have and they know how much to tax you. And then when the time comes, you have to dip into your retirement account. Uncle Sam says, dip in, baby. Let's go skinny dipping together, baby. That's what Uncle Sam says. We're going to skinny dip together. Only you're going to be skinny and they're going to be fat with your money. It's going to be fat dipping for them. Skinny dipping for you because you'll have nothing left. Think about it. But what if I told you could invest in something better than stocks? That's real. That's outperforming stocks. That's making people a tremendous amount of money, keeping you private from the government, that's low risk. And then when you go take money out, you get to fat dip and the government gets to skinny dip. Think about that, huh? That's why you move to gold. The number to get me live, 888-961-0222. I'm Kenny Michaels. This is Striking Gold. You know, the rush for gold is on. I mean, every article you see on the internet, the whole world is chasing the yellow metal. And now they're calling for silver to triple, Citibank and now Bank of America. Wells Fargo said the other day, listen to this. Wells Fargo said the other day, expect gold to more than double by the end of the year. China just opened up their own version of Fort Knox in Hong Kong. It's the Hong Kong Knox. It's probably what it's called, the Hong Kong Knox, okay? Or the Hong Fort Knox, or the Fort Kong Knox, whatever. Call it what you want. But it's driving up the price of gold. Everything China does is driving up the price of gold. That doesn't mean you have to run out, go buy Kung Pao chicken. What I'm telling you, though, is follow what China's doing. Follow what China is doing. They're driving up gold. Get into gold. Think about it. If China's going to drive up gold. And now there's a worldwide rush for gold. And Americans, according to a survey from Rand Paul, 80% of Americans want to go back to the gold standard. You don't think Trump sees that? Why do you think Trump audited Fort Knox? Why do you think Trump's obsessed with gold? Why did Trump say recently, make America gold again? Wow. Now, if you don't move to gold now, you won't be able to afford it in a few months. 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Okay. All right. Follow me on Instagram, Striking Gold with Kenny Michaels. Don't forget, join me on this journey, this wonderful, shiny journey of gold and silver. Join me on Instagram, Striking Gold with Kenny Michaels. All right. So on Yahoo Finance, I read something, and this is what I mentioned earlier. They said, the more you make in the market, the more you're eventually going to pay to the government. Because they know what you have. You can't get around them knowing what you have. So they know what's coming to them. Right? They know what's coming to them. What did Trump say? He said, he who holds the gold makes the rules. If you're in gold, they play by your rules. If you're in stocks, you play by their rules. That's how this works. It's no secret. The more you make in the market, the more you're going to pay in tax when you take it out. And here's the funny part. When your account goes up in the stock market and you're like, look, honey, my IRA is doing good. Uncle Sam says, look, honey, this lady's IRA is doing good. That's good for us. They're looking through a telescope. See, they got a telescope on your IRA. They're looking. Oh, that lady's got $248,000. Oh, look at that. Now she's got $260,000. Oh, we're going to get more tax. But when you're in gold, gold's going up better in the market. Now you say to your husband, to your spouse, honey, look at my gold account. It's going crazy. And Uncle Sam's like, where is it? Where's the money? Kind of like, where's the beef lady from Wendy's? Right? Where's the money? I don't know where the money is. Where's the money? What happened to this lady's money? She had money in stocks. Now she has no money. Ah, because they don't know. You're in gold. They only see a little bit of what you have, not a lot of what you have. That's how it should be. Okay? And the fact that America took a survey with Rand Paul and 80% of Americans say we should go back to the gold standard. Wow. And don't think for a minute Rand Paul's survey didn't land in the hands of President Trump. I'm certain it did. Okay? Because Trump knows everything going on. And I'm certain it did. And that's just more enticing for Trump to know he has support of the American people to reset gold and make America gold again. Make America gold again. Okay? And so now the time has come. And that shocking statistic I gave you in the beginning of the show, if that doesn't make your hair stand up, then I don't know what will. Since 1971, the dollar has lost 85% of its value. Holy smokes. And since 1971, Gold has gone up 12,580% since 1971. So at the same time that the dollar was sinking, gold was soaring. That's it. That's it. And now MarketWatch is saying investors are chasing gold due to the rally and due to future pricing. Of course they're chasing gold. There's nothing else to chase except gold. And if you're a single man, well, then hot ladies. Other than that, if you're a married man, chase your wife, right? But if you're an investor, chase gold. If you have a retirement account, chase gold. My goodness. Listen, Fox News says the gold rush is sweeping the country. 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That's crazy. 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Move your retirement accounts. Look, here's what you should know about why I'm so passionate about gold, okay? When Joe Biden was president of the United States, at least we were told he was president. I'm not sure he actually knew he was president, but nonetheless. When he was president of the United States, I moved my IRA to gold. Actually, 2 days after he won the election, I moved my IRA into gold. Why? Because I knew where this is going. I knew that they want to take my money. I knew they want to tax me on unrealized gains. And I don't want to be taxed on that money. And when I take money out, I want to have the option to pay less tax, not more tax. I want growth, but give the government less. I don't want growth and give the government more. That makes sense, right? So I moved my IRA to gold 2 days after Joe Biden took office. I don't even think he knew he took office, but he did. Now, my account has exploded. Exploded. And I'm not at the age yet where I'm required to take money out of my retirement account. I could if I want, but I'm not at that required age yet. And I'll be better looking then than I am now. However, I'm like a wine. You know, what do they say? The older wine gets, right? The better it gets. That's me. I'm like a Chablis or a Pinot Noir. Anyway, the point is my account's going up, up, up, up, up. And I know that when I take the money out, Uncle Sam's going to get less. That's how it should be. I've worked for that money for so many years. So the fact that Yahoo Finance is talking about the more you make, the more you pay in stocks. That's true. But he who holds the gold makes the rules. If you're in stocks, you play by their rules. If you're in gold, they play by yours. And that's how it should be. And the fact that we now are, gold is being pushed. It says the gold is rallying due to deep pocket buyers. Well, who do you think that is? That's the United States and China. Okay. Trump brings in $200 million worth of gold from Venezuela. Now he's going after the gold in Iran. Now he's going after the gold in Cuba. He can't have my gold. He better stay away from my gold. But he's going after the gold. Okay? So, if our president is obsessed, our president is on the cusp of doing something miraculous with gold, China's already started a reset up to $1.5 billion so far. The winner in all this is gold. That's the winner. And then when you're invested in gold, not only do you get the growth, but you get to keep more of it. And that's how it should be. So call Golden Crescent Metals right now, 888-406-6222. Again, 888-406-6222. 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It'll go to my email and I will personally help you. All right, the number to get me live on air, 888-961-0222. Ring up the phone lines now. If you have questions about moving your retirement account, now is the time. All right, And the other thing I want to mention, and we're going to be close to a break here, I would imagine. Yes? Yes? Okay. Well, anyway, all right. So one of the things I'm going to talk about now, and I'm going to get more into it when we come back from break, is this. There are many people who procrastinate. There are many people suckered by their financial advisor. And I'm sorry that I'm blunt, but I'm blunt about this, because what will happen is, at some point, those of you procrastinating moving to gold are going to call me and go, Mr. Michaels, you were right. I don't need that call. I don't want that call. I already know I'm right. I already know I'm right. See, Charles Schwab, Fidelity, Edward Jones, Raymond James, Empower, you name it, all have a vested interest in keeping your money. You know that, right? Because they're paid as a company and as a financial advisor. They're paid by something called assets under management. What does that mean? It means that the more money they manage, the more money they make. You understand that, right? So if I'm a financial advisor and I'm managing $4 million, I'm paid based on that $4 million every paycheck. But the minute someone pulls $500,000 away, well, now I'm only paid on $3.5 million. Well, that hurts my paycheck. So I'm going to do everything and anything and whatever to tell you to keep your money here. And the reason they don't want you to go to gold is because they can't sell you gold. Gold stock is not gold. Gold ETFs is not gold. Gold mining stock is not gold. It's paper. And so they are paid by what they sell that's paper. Picture this. Picture walking into a car dealership. And you say, hey, I'm thinking about buying a new form of transportation. Guy says, well, we have Porsches here, sir. Yeah, these cars seem pretty nice. I'm thinking between this and an airplane. Well, number one, the guy's going to say, oh, don't buy an airplane, sir. Think about the fuel, the cost, the upkeep, where you got to park it. Your neighbors are going to complain if you're blocking the drive, if the right wing is blocking the driveway, right? Don't do that. Well, maybe a plane's a better investment, but he can't sell you planes. That's why he doesn't want you to buy one. He wants you to buy a Porsche instead. Now, some Porsches go so fast, some get airborne, they're like a plane. That's not the point. The point I'm getting at is your financial advisor can only sell you paper. You know that, right? You're not a dummy, okay? But this isn't their money. It's your money. Ask your financial advisor this question. See what he says. Ask him this. Say, hey, if my IRA keeps going up with you and I go to take money out and I'm hit with tax, a lot of tax. But if I move to gold, I'm hit with a lot less tax. If I keep my money with you, will you pay me the difference between what I'm paying in tax with you compared to what I pay tax in the gold? Ask him if he'd reimburse you. If the answer's no, get your money out. Get your money out. Because this is your money. This is yours. It's not his. And I love these people who say, Mr. Michaels, my financial guy. Oh, he's so wonderful. He's done me so good all these years. He hasn't done you anything. He has not done you anything. Okay? The market has done what it's done. Now, stop feeding Uncle Sam. Start feeding you. That's what seniors need to do. 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I'm Kenny Michaels. This is Striking Gold. We'll be right back.

With SRN News, I'm Bob Agnew in Washington. Republicans are hoping to end a long statewide losing streak in Minnesota. GOP candidate there says early signs suggest voters may be open to a change in leadership. Of course, a midterm election's right around the corner with a lot at stake for both control of the U.S. House and Senate. Also at SRNnews.com, new CDC figures highlighted by the administration show a sharp decline in overdose

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3: Foundations of Freedom, a look at America's founding principles and the leaders who shaped our nation.
4: When George Washington accepted command of the Continental Army, Americans were fighting a king and determined not to replace one form of unchecked power with another. Washington understood the difference between authority and ownership. In 1775, he declared, "When we assume the soldier, we do not lay aside the citizen." Even as commander of America's army, Washington remembered that he remained one of the people and that the power entrusted to him was never his to keep. He did not fight to rule America. He fought so Americans could govern themselves. Washington's example gave the young nation something more than victory. It gave America a standard for leadership. Those who hold power must remain accountable to the people they serve. Because in a free nation, leadership is not ownership. It is a duty and a trust.

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Go to Striking Gold with Kenny Michaels and follow me. I'd love to have you follow me. I'd like a shadow. Follow me all the way around. Follow me. Follow me to the restaurant. Follow me to the beach. Follow me to the men's room. Follow me wherever you want to follow me. Go to Striking Gold with Kenny Michaels on Instagram. Okay. The number to get me live, 888-961-0222. That's the number to get me live. I'm Kenny Michaels, Striking Gold. Welcome back to the show. You can go to kennysgoldquiz.com. It's the fastest way to get your IRA moved and the best way to get your IRA moved because you get me helping you. So that's always a good thing, right? You get the most passionate gold guy there is. Okay. I want to spend a little time before I get back into this Rand Paul thing. This is huge news. Huge news. But before I get into that, I want to talk about something. About people always ask me, why Golden Crest Metals? And before I tell you why to call Golden Crest, let me tell you why not to call other people. Okay? There are so many gold companies, and this is where you, the public, you have to be careful and you have to do your homework. Please, I beg you to do your homework. I beg you, do your homework. Go to the Better Business Bureau. Type in all the places you're thinking about buying gold from. Type it in. And when their profile comes up, click where it says complaints. And look how many in the last 12 months and look how many in the last 3 years. So there are several online companies, one big one in particular, that has 200 complaints in the last 12 months. Now, here's my question. If you were Googling a restaurant and they had 200 complaints in the last 12 months, would you eat there? I'm betting probably not. Okay, next thing. If you were going to take your car to a mechanic and you didn't know where to go, so you Googled some mechanics and they had 200 complaints in the last 12 months, would you take your car there? No. In everything we do in life, we don't want to be serviced improperly. We don't want to be ripped off. We don't want to

0: use money if we can. We want to make sure we're not getting scammed. Elderly people get scammed all the time with crazy schemes. And so why am I saying call Golden Crest Metals? Not my company. I don't own that company. But I've done my homework. And one thing that stood out to me about Golden Crest Metals is that Bloomberg, one of the largest financial reporting institutions in America today, endorses Golden Crest Metals. Of all the gold and silver companies that are out there, why did they choose them? Because there were no complaints. And because of their business model and the way they do business, it's all about the customer. There is no way in hell I will put my name on a radio show telling you to call a company if they were a bad company. I wouldn't be doing that because that's a reflection to me. That would not only tarnish my reputation, it could tarnish my good looks. And I'm not willing to risk my good looks over any company. I spend too much time with the whole, you know, the makeup and the massage. And I haven't done the Botox thing yet. I hope I don't have to go down that road. All right. Anyway, the point is there's a reason why I tell you to call Golden Crest Metals. Because I know price-wise, nobody will beat them. I already know that. I already know from customer service standpoint, nobody will beat them. I already know from a silver promotion, nobody will beat them. I already know for their buyback, nobody will beat them. It's not about, they work as a volume-based dealer. It's not about how much they make on you. They don't make a lot on you. 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Literally ripping people off. 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So I hope I've made myself clear. 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And my reputation speaks for itself. So I'll leave it there. All right. One thing I want to talk about is that Rand Paul thing. Okay, that Rand Paul thing was... I want to talk about that, okay? You know, you need to know that he visited Fort Knox. He did a survey with Americans, asking Americans if they would want to go back to the gold standard. 80% of the gold standard people said yes. They want America back on the gold standard. Right after that, listen to this. Read between the lines. Right after that, Trump says, let's make America gold again. Wow. That comes out right after Rand Paul's Fort Knox visit. And right after Rand Paul's survey. Right after. Trump says, make America gold again. Let's go. That's why you move your IRA. That's why you move your 401k. We've all been trying to find a way to have to pay less tax. We have to find a way to pay less tax. And now all of a sudden we finally found a way, gold and silver. Finally, this thing's taken off. The rally is here. The rally's upon us. By the end of the year, this is according to Wells Fargo. By the end of the year, Wells Fargo says, you ready for this? Here's what Wells Fargo says. I'll read it to you right now. They expect gold to double by end of year. Okay? They expect gold to double by end of year. Okay? End of year. So, you're talking almost $9,000 an ounce for gold. That being said, you're going to be priced right out. You're going to be priced right out of gold if you don't get into it now. If you don't get into it now, you're going to be priced right out of gold. Okay? What you can afford today, you won't be able to afford tomorrow if you don't move that retirement account. And then what happens? Then you're stuck in paper, and Uncle Sam loves you, and you're hooked, you're married to Uncle Sam for life. That's it. You can be a victim of higher tax or a survivor of higher tax. That's up to you. Okay? It's not your financial advisor's decision. It's yours. It's your money. I read you all these articles. I tell you what's going on to show you where we're headed. Citibank came out and says silver's going to triple. That's the second bank now. Bank of America was the first, said the same thing. Fox News, the rush for gold is sweeping the country. Market Watch, investors chasing gold due to the rally in future pricing. Future pricing, you know what that means? Wow. Okay? Seeking Alpha says gold is rallying due to deep pocket buyers. You know who that is? China and the U.S. Okay? Yahoo Finance. China just opened their version of Fort Knox. Hong Kong Knox. That's where it is. It's in Hong Kong. They just opened it. Rand Paul visited Fort Knox. Verified everything's there. Rand Paul says since 1971, the dollar's lost 85% of its value, while since 1971, gold's gone up 12,580%. So all this talk about gold, gold, gold, silver, silver, silver, gold, gold, gold, all these articles, all these investors, all these countries, all these politicians, everybody's sweeping gold. Everybody's talking about gold. And you're invested in what was. Not in what is. You now have an opportunity to invest in something that does better than the stock market and has more privacy to it, allows you to keep more of your funds. Let's go. If you don't get into gold now and you don't get into silver now, folks, you're going to get priced out. There's a $1.5 billion reset of gold going on right now in China. Listen to this. Listen to this. Korea, who hasn't bought gold in 13 years, just bought 13 tons of gold last month. 13 tons of gold. And Korea hasn't bought gold in 13 years. Why are all of a sudden they buying gold? Because they figured it out. They realized, oh boy, guess where we're headed? Guess where the world is headed? Okay? There's a worldwide rally for gold and silver. There's a rush for silver for manufacturing and a shortage of it. Okay? Last week, I played a video of Kevin O'Leary, and he said people ask him, should I invest in gold? Okay, I'll play it for you right now if you want to hear it. Listen to this.
1: You know, people ask me all the time, should I invest in gold? You should always be investing in gold. Gold goes up in value. That's proven for thousands of years.
0: Okay, he said everyone should invest in gold. Gold goes up in value and it's proven for thousands of years. Now, listen to this. The stock market ain't been around thousands of years, number one. Number two is, when that gold goes up, you keep more of your money. When your stocks go up, Uncle Sam gets more of your money. Your choice. This is why I'm against when financial advisors don't tell the truth. This is the biggest issue that I have. I have no knock on a financial advisor. That's the job they do. Fabulous. But if you're really managing someone's money, you should be honest. Have high morals, high ethics. You should be honest based on their age, where they should be. Not where your paycheck should be, but where the customer should be. Thus, why Golden Crest is who they are. Thus, why who I am. I am a senior. You understand that I've seen gold companies rip people off. I've witnessed it firsthand. I can't tell you how many people have gone to other gold companies because somebody famous was advertising for them and they ended up getting ripped off. Look, one of the largest gold companies out there, what was it, a month ago? I think William Devane was advertising for them. They filed bankruptcy. They left all their people that were buying gold holding the bag. Why did all those people buy from that company? Because William Devane came on TV and said, buy from these guys. I buy from these guys. Wah, wah, wah. He's paid to say that. And now all those people lost their money. That's what I'm telling you. Okay? Golden Crest Metals is where you want to be. 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All right. We have a few minutes. Still 5 minutes. Yes? Okay. So I'm going to spend this last 5 minutes talking about cash in the bank. So you've heard me say week after week how cash in the bank, I think the whole federal banking system is a scam. That's what I think. It's a government scam. Why do I say that? Well, think about it. You walk into the bank, you have some money. The bank says, put your money in a CD. We'll give you 3.5%, 4%. And you say, that sounds good. And so they tie your money up for a year or 6 months. They tie your money up. You can't use it, can't get to it. And they give you 3.5%, 4%. And you think, I hit Powerball. And then the year is up. You take your piddly little 4% and your money. And then they send you a tax form. Now you have this interest form, tax form, that you have to that tells the government how much you made of that 4%. Then you give it to your accountant. And you pay tax on that 4%. So that 4% became 1.75%. What a scam. It's a government scam. It doesn't benefit you. It benefits the government and the bank. The bank pays you interest, right? Then they write that interest off on their taxes as an expense. You're an expense to the bank. How does that make you feel? Here's a question. How many of you trust the federal banking system? If the answer is I don't, here's my comment to that. Do you always raise your household to give money to people you don't trust? Okay? So again, if you don't trust the federal banking system, do you trust God? If you trust God, move to his money. That's silver and gold. Do you know instead of tying your money up in a CD at a lousy 4%, you could take that money, buy gold, you'd be up 40% in the last year. With silver, you'd be up 73% in the last year. Did you know that? And there's no tax form. The gold sits in your home and goes up in value. And nobody knows you have it. There's no scam. You're not an expense. You're a customer and you're someone that wants to make money. You don't want to be someone's write-off, right? You're not someone's write-off. I'll be someone's write-off one day when they write me off. When Jesus calls my name, then they'll write me off. My name will come down to the dash on the tombstone. It's the dash that matters. Not the year we were born or the year we die. It's the dash that matters. And that my dash is going to be in gold. I already told my wife, when you bury me, you make that tombstone and you put born on this day, this year, dash. And that dash should be gold. And then I want died this day, this year. So when people go walk by my tombstone, they'll remember that's the dude that was on the radio. That's the gold guy. That's the doctor of gold. And the prescriptions I write are for gold and silver. Not to keep you addicted to paper. The doctors at Schwab write prescriptions to keep you in paper. So the government gets more tax and they get big commission checks. The doctor of gold writes prescriptions in gold. And the doctor says, call Golden Crest Metals, 888-406-6222, 888-406-6222, or go to kennysgoldquiz.com. 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If you're one of these people that was a bad test taker in school, and you're thinking, oh my God, I'm going to fail this quiz. Trust me, my one-year-old grandson, Cooper, takes the quiz, and he passes the quiz. So you won't fail the quiz. Just go there, answer a couple questions. It'll come to my email. I will roll up my sleeves, and I will use this same passion on the radio to get that retirement account, that cash, into physical gold and silver. And now you keep your money. Praise Jesus for that. Ladies and gentlemen, we as a country are on a major gold rush right now. There's no end in sight for this. Silver as well. Bank of America is a large bank. Citi's a large bank. They're calling for silver to triple. Wells Fargo saying gold's going to double. JP Morgan saying gold's going to more than double by the end of the year. There's article after article about how the whole world is moving to gold. Our country is sweeping in gold. Rand Paul did a survey. 80% of Americans want us back on the gold standard. He sent that survey to Trump. And right after that, you know what Trump tweets? Ready for this? Make America gold again. MAGA 2. Make America gold again. 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I'm Kenny Michaels, the Brad Pitt of precious metals, the doctor of gold. Okay? This is Striking Gold. God bless. We'll see you guys next week. Bye-bye.

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4: The Pew Research Center asks Americans about the Ten Commandments. Correspondent Michael Arrington has a report.
5: The question is, should public schools display the Decalogue in classrooms? Turns out the country is pretty evenly split on the issue. 50% say yes, 48% no. White evangelical Protestants are the group most likely to favor posting the commandments in the schools. 83% like the idea. Black Protestants come next at 64%, followed by Catholics at 56%, and then white mainline Protestants at 52%. Michael Harrington reporting.
4: Hate crimes charges have been filed against a man who disrupted Shabbat services in Manhattan Central Synagogue and struck two people while he was at it this month. A police report says, quote, as synagogue security was escorting the man out, he struck a member of the congregation, damaged synagogue property, and then spit at and headbutted a member of the security team. This is SRN News. FBI Director Kash Patel says the Bureau has eliminated a DNA processing backlog that once topped 1.8 million samples. More on that from correspondent Richard Boyd.
6: The announcement from the FBI is exactly the kind of accountability conservative voters demanded, fixing years of what they see as bureaucratic failure and putting public safety first. The samples came from federally convicted offenders, arrestees, and certain detainees, then entered the combined DNA index system, or CODIS, to help solve violent crimes. Patel says new equipment, staffing, and technology brought the backlog down to zero. Richard Boyd reporting.
4: TikTok has reached a $400 million settlement with the U.S. Department of Justice, ending a 2024 lawsuit alleging the company violated federal children's privacy laws. The DOJ said TikTok will pay $300 million immediately and another $100 million after an order vacates an earlier consent decree. This is SRN News.

0: News this hour at Town Hall. I'm Bob Agnew in Washington. A big announcement on Friday from Vice President J.D. Vance as he spoke at the Cleveland Cliffs Middletown Works facility in Middletown, Ohio. He says the administration is working hard to bring back American manufacturing.
1: That brings me to why I'm here today, because we're not just here to talk about the celebration and the good news and the numbers. We're here to announce that Cleveland Cliffs is making today, right here in Middletown, Ohio, a $1 billion investment in transformational manufacturing right here in our home.
0: Vance reminding the crowd his own grandfather worked at that very plant for decades, something he detailed in his popular book, Hillbilly Elegy. The U.S. has imposed 50% tariffs on $20 billion in Canadian goods, including hockey sticks and medical supplies. President Trump says the move protects American jobs. The Pentagon has fired the Stars and Stripes top editor.
2: The editor-in-chief of Stars and Stripes says that the Pentagon has fired him, as well as the newspaper's publisher and a reporter. Eric Slavin cited an interview he gave in which he objected to any potential censorship by the U.S. military. The newspaper's publisher, who announced his impending retirement days ago, was also dismissed. The military newspaper is partly funded by the Pentagon, but has a long legacy of editorial independence.
0: That is correspondent Donna Warder reporting. In Carlisle, Pennsylvania, the investigation continues today into this week's collision between a Cessna 150 and a State Police Bell 407 helicopter. NTSB investigator Aaron McCarter.
3: We were able to get data cards off both the Cessna 150 and the helicopter, so that is very good news from a data standpoint. Hopefully we will be able to get additional information and data off the engine parameters of the Bell helicopter on Saturday.
0: That collision took place during a training flight. More on these stories at Town Hall.
4: Foundations of Freedom, a look at America's founding principles and the leaders who shaped our nation.
5: When George Washington accepted command of the Continental Army, Americans were fighting a king and determined not to replace one form of unchecked power with another. Washington understood the difference between authority and ownership. In 1775, he declared, "When we assume the soldier, we do not lay aside the citizen." Even as commander of America's army, Washington remembered that he remained one of the people, and that the power entrusted to him was never his to keep. He did not fight to rule America. He fought so Americans could govern themselves. Washington's example gave the young nation something more than victory. It gave America a standard for leadership. Those who hold power must remain accountable to the people they serve, because in a free nation, leadership is not ownership. It is a duty and a trust.
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11: 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Yes, you will reach me. A few weeks ago, I shared what I thought was probably the biggest challenge of our generation, in terms of the future of our economy, our country, our society, our form of government, all of that. And that challenge is election integrity. More things are uncovered about the lack of election integrity. My conviction of this being the greatest challenge of our generation just increases. And this is a story from Minnesota that is so shocking, it's hard to believe it's even real. A registered voter in Minnesota can personally vouch for the identity and residence of up to 8 voters. None of those voters are required to show any form of ID, any proof of citizenship, or anything else for that matter. It even goes further. A healthcare facility worker can vouch for an unlimited number of residents in a facility that they work for, regardless of where the facility worker lives. In fact, there is an election judge training video from Carver County, Minnesota, that addresses and teaches these very issues. So this is not theory. Several hidden camera exposés have captured Minnesota poll workers confirming that alleged foreign terrorism organization members can vote if they're vouched for. One of these undercover cameras asked the question that if it was okay for an alleged Hamas militant who had recently come to America from the Gaza Strip if they could vote. And the election worker's response was, you can vouch for up to 8 people. And if you're vouching for them, they don't need to show anything. He went on and stated that the person doing the vouching is the documentation. Now, how this is constitutional, legal, in any form is completely shocking. It's no wonder that Minnesota's elections are so full of fraud. And the Census Bureau has now begun checking the voter records from 2020 against their citizenship records. And so far, the Census Bureau has proven that over 24,000 non-citizens voted illegally in the 2020 election. And here's something that makes no sense to me at all. Speaking basic English is a general requirement to become a U.S. citizen, and only U.S. citizens are supposed to be able to vote. Therefore, why are ballots in many parts of this country printed in multiple languages? If you cannot even read the Constitution, let alone understand it, you have no business voting. This all leads and contributes to the illegal immigration problem that we have had in this country for the past several decades. Somalians, for example, have had temporary protected status in America for 35 years. They've had up to 35 years to get jobs to assimilate. But instead, over 80% of Somalian households are on government taxpayer-funded assistance. In fact, the study goes on and points out that after being in the United States for 10 years, Somali households are still on some form of government assistance at a 78% rate. So only 3% actually get off of welfare after a decade. Welfare was never designed to be a long-term, permanent situation. It was designed to be for those who truly could not help themselves, the disabled, or those that fell on hard times and needed a leg up temporarily to get back on their feet. And places like New York and California have industrialized what they call care fare. It's effectively Medicaid-funded welfare. It's ultimately paid for by the taxpayer, because anytime these states run out of money, the feds bail them out. And this program is a way to pay affinity client groups, immigrants, low earners, reliable Democrat voters for doing basically nothing. It's a glorified welfare scheme being laundered through Medicaid, and it's happening because no one wants to vote against more health care, because health care is good. It sounds cruel to take people off health care, right? And it's not fraud per se in a pure legal sense. Since the program's growing to absolutely massive scale is the point. The insane amounts of grift are completely legitimate and acceptable under the terms of the scheme. It's just a way to plunder the U.S. taxpayer, and it's basically a massive cash for votes scheme. They're buying votes. This is the kind of stuff that will eventually completely bankrupt our country, and not just in the blue states. For example, in the early 70s, there were SNAP recipients, or people on food stamps. That translated to about 1 out of 50 Americans. Today, there are over 37 million SNAP recipients, or about 1 in 9 Americans. Government documents themselves prove that over half are illegal aliens. and about a third are non-citizens. Less than 20% of SNAP recipients are actual U.S. citizens. Yet the taxpayers get to pay for all this, which gives us a double whammy. Not only are we being taxed, so a portion of our earnings or investments we're forced to give to the government to give money to pay for people to eat that are not legally allowed or should not be on the system anyway. And because there's nearly 40 million food stamp recipients, that's contributing to food inflation. We're paying for almost 40 million people to eat from our taxes and paying higher grocery prices as a result because of that demand. We're getting screwed over twice. Now, this massive increase from the early 70s of about 1 in 50 of Americans being on SNAP or food stamps to now about 1 in 9, this is a ninefold increase. It's not driven by a surge of poverty. In fact, the poverty rate in early 70s was higher than it is today. It's a cash for votes program. We turn our eyes to New Jersey. A new report, one of the assemblymen of New Jersey pointed out that the size, scope, and cost of illegal immigration in New Jersey is staggering. They found that the state is so hopelessly compromised that they've now officially requested federal intervention from DOJ, DHS, and the House Judiciary Committee. According to the New Jersey report, over $8 billion is being spent every year on over 700,000 illegal invaders, as they point out, in New Jersey. This translates to over $1,700 in taxes per taxpayer in that state. And they pointed out in the study that if you rent, it's adding about $1,000 annually to your cost of rent due to illegals driving up housing costs. There's another report I shared recently from the Federal Reserve of Dallas pointing out that every 1% increase of foreign workers increases the cost of housing, both owning and renting, about 1%. It's almost a one-to-one correlation. The Federal Reserve report even went on and showed where, after the first roughly 8 months of the Trump administration, where there had been an average of 1% decline in the worker population of most metro areas of the United States, that the costs of housing dropped almost exactly 1%. Housing, rent, food, insurance, all these things are expensive because of too many people being in the country, many of them illegally. Much has been stated about the affordability crisis. The cause of the affordability crisis boils down to basic economics of supply and demand. When you have too many people in a country, costs of things that are needed, like food and housing and clothing, transportation, medical care, the prices of all these things naturally go up because of the demand. The easy fix is reduce the demand. And the double whammy on top of that is our government is paying many of these people through various welfare programs, which is also contributing to inflation. Inflation is only caused by excess government spending, printing more dollars than they receive. The extra dollars being spent is also contributing to the higher costs. So by bringing more people in, you have more demand. That drives costs up of just about everything. And the government spending more money paying many of these people also further adds gas to the fire. Those are the two primary causes of the affordability crisis. What's the simplest fix? Remove the people that should not be here legally anyway, or at least reduce the demand. The Federal Reserve report showed that nearly one-to-one ratio in terms of housing costs, for example, which also then reduces the amount of money the government is paying many of these people through various welfare programs, further reduces spending, which also reduces inflation and increased costs. It's kind of the fix everything switch. Why do I discuss illegal immigration so much on this show? It's a basic economic issue. It's the primary driver of all this increased cost, all this affordability. The reason why we don't have nearly as strong of an economy as we should have, which affects investments, it affects the stock market, affects interest rates, borrowing costs, affects the cost of food, housing, healthcare costs. It affects whether your Social Security is going to last or not, or are we going to get a reduction of benefits because too many people are receiving Social Security and Medicare benefits, many who legally should not be receiving those benefits. If you care anything about the economy, the economics of our country, our society, the ability for maybe lower income seniors to continue to live because they're dependent on things like Social Security, you should be behind removing the people that don't belong here, if for no other reason, strictly an economic issue. Now, there's some good news starting to happen on that front, which I'll share in the next segment. But you need to understand, this is a historical wave of immigration our country has absorbed over the last decade or so. Larger in scope, both in total numbers and percentage-wise, even at the peak of the Ellis Island era. We have never seen anything like this in the history of our country. This will have and is having significant economic impacts. It's creating uncertainty. This is why so many people feel in their gut unease about the future. What's really going to happen? And I believe much of what's going to happen, either good or bad, is going to boil down to these election integrity issues, which really come down to whether people that should not be here legally are here or not. That is the defining challenge of our generation. Now, regardless of what does happen, whether it does all work out or we continue to suffer from these challenges and hopefully not get worse, this creates the uncertainty that many are feeling in their gut. From a financial standpoint, my advice is to protect yourself. Index products are some of the best tools you can do so, where you can receive unlimited upside gains with no downside risk. 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I'm Ference Toth, host of the Your Personal Bank Show. 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
11: 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Yes, you will reach me. As I stated in the first segment, the affordability crisis, the greatest challenge of our generation, I believe, all boil down to election integrity, which is being caused in a large part by too many people being here that legally should not be. And regardless of how you feel about it from a political standpoint, here's the reality. Every illegal deported is a tax cut for Americans. And I see the tide shifting. The sentiment is shifting. And this is a good thing, in my opinion. There's many people in this country asking themselves this same question. Why are there seniors in this country who worked and paid taxes their entire lives? They contributed to Social Security and Medicare. Why should those people who played by the rules, who did it the right way, who contributed to the system, why should they have to be limited and even threaten consistently that their benefits are going to get cut because there's not enough money in Social Security or Medicare? When at the same time, you have illegals who have just arrived, haven't done anything, haven't contributed to the system in any way, and they get put on max Social Security benefits, Medicare benefits, and many other government welfare programs. And why is it that we always hear about Social Security and Medicare from the trustees' reports that it's going to run out in about 8 years. That's the current projections. I don't want to mischaracterize. It's not that Social Security and Medicare are going to run out of money completely. It's just they're going to run out of their excess in the next 8 years, which means, according to the latest trustee report, if nothing changes, benefits will be cut by around 20%. Therefore, if you do receive Social Security or plan to at some point in the future, your benefits, with no changes, will likely be about 80% of what they are now. Why are we consistently threatened with that? Yet, I've never heard a bureaucrat or politician or the government point out that some government welfare program is going to be running out of money. Those programs seem to have unlimited funds. Food stamps alone, the SNAP program, has increased almost tenfold over the last few decades, even though the poverty rate has declined. And if you want to add insult to injury, consider the legal immigrant who did everything the right way. They came to America. They worked probably one, two jobs even. In many cases, came here with nothing. They saved every dollar they could. They had to hire an immigration attorney. They had to file stacks of paperwork. They waited, likely for upwards of a decade. They studied the Constitution so that they could pass the citizenship test. Legal immigrants who come here and do it the right way, the day they took their oath of citizenship is one of the greatest days of their lives. They pinned the flag on their chest. Many wept openly because they had worked hard and earned the right to be called an American. That's the definition of my dad. I'm first generation. He escaped Hungary from the Soviets. He literally risked his life. He was a true political refugee. If he had gone back, they most likely would have put him in the gulag or killed him. He became a U.S. citizen and was proud every day the rest of his life of that. Independence Day was one of his favorite days of the year. He loved fireworks, and he loved America. Those are the kind of people we want to join us, to become a part of this society, our country, the American dream. Take that type of person. And if you don't know one, I highly encourage you to get to know a legal immigrant who did it the right way and ask them a simple question. How do they feel about people just jumping the line, breaking the law, coming into this country, getting all types of government benefits, food stamps, housing? Most of them got cell phones. The vast majority of them don't assimilate, don't work, don't contribute. Many don't even learn the language. They form their own little communities, their own societies, separate from the rest of the country. Ask that legal immigrant who did it the right way, who had a dream of coming to America for a better life for them and their family. How do they feel about the illegal breaking the law and jumping the line? You see, if you have any question about this, and you have the courage to accept the truth of how this really impacts people, see, that's where the rubber meets the road. See, that legal immigrant often risked their lives, sweated, sacrificed for years, followed the law, worked hard, and the illegal, within a day or two, gets free cash, government handout, and a cell phone. That legal immigrant has to ask themselves a question. Why did I go through all that and respected the front door and did it the right way while the government rolls out the red carpet for people who kicked down the fence and broke the law? Every politician who lectures us about compassion needs to talk to that person, that legal immigrant, because this will fundamentally change our society. When you punish the people who follow the rules and then reward the people who break them, what do you think's going to happen eventually? Back to the affordability crisis and the national debt and Social Security, Medicare, running low on funds in the next few years. It's all because the total of welfare programs in this country comes out to about $1.5 trillion a year. That's more than Social Security. That's more than the entire military budget. It's more than the VA. It's more than every other program in the country. And all we hear from politicians is how we need to cut down on Social Security and work more years or cut VA benefits or the military budget. But again, have you ever heard anyone, especially on the left, utter a single word about cutting back the largest cost to taxpayers? No, they're about tax the rich and pay your fair share. No, why should we pay more just to support people who broke the law and don't belong here, and in many cases hate us? That's what's so ironic about it, especially considering where many came from. In comparison, this is Shangri-La, yet many hate us for it, call us suckers, look down upon us. I don't blame the people coming here who want a better life. I understand why they're doing it, but it shouldn't be allowed, and it certainly shouldn't be encouraged in any way. I don't see anywhere in the Constitution where our government has the right to redistribute wealth and pay for people and support people that don't belong here. We could solve our debt problem almost completely by just eliminating the fraud, the waste in the welfare programs, and stop paying the people that legally should not be on it, should have no right to be receiving those benefits. If we eliminated the welfare benefits, the people that should not be on it, and we tackled fraud, we could balance our budget. The House DOGE chair, Representative Tim Burchett, revealed recently that his committee found $1 trillion in federal duplication spending. He's calling on Congress to codify these cuts. The Government Accounting Office recently stated that $2.7 trillion in improper payments have been reported by agencies over the last 20 years. These are payments made in error, in the wrong amount, or without proper documentation. The GAO estimates the government loses between $250 to $500 billion each year on fraud alone. Treasury Secretary Bessent has cited up to 10% of the federal budget is strictly fraud. If we could get our government to reduce welfare benefits to those that are here illegally or are non-citizens, legally have no right to these benefits, and we got serious about cutting back on fraud, we would have a balanced budget. Now, as I stated, there's some good news on this front. There's some reasons for encouragement. The tide is shifting. This is astonishing to me that this was even a thing. The Trump administration has just ended refundable tax credits for illegal aliens. Our government was sending out about $3 billion a year to illegal aliens in tax credits. Why in the world, under any circumstance, should a illegal alien be receiving a tax refund? That I can't even fathom that one. I'm not even going to try to figure that one out. And it gets even more encouraging. More than 100,000 illegals have now been mailed huge fines by the Trump administration for being in America illegally. There are laws on the books that allows the United States to fine civil penalties on people that are here illegally. They can charge nearly $1,000 for every day an illegal stays in the country after an immigration judge orders them removed. This fine maxes out at $1.8 million. As a further incentive, the federal government says if someone leaves on their own, the fines will be erased. And in addition of having their fines waived, they'll also get a free flight and a $2,600 check as an exit bonus. Many illegals are realizing that this is your sign to self-deport. According to DHS, the self-deportation numbers have increased dramatically. Over 27,000 deportations just this past week. They're now tracking for over 1.4 million deportations across the calendar year. The message is finally getting through. The tide is shifting. People are realizing if you're here illegally for whatever reason, now's probably a good time to leave. And if enough people realize that, it will benefit our economy. Prices will reduce on food and housing and fuel and medical costs and insurance. Social Security and Medicare finances will strengthen, likely not have to reduce benefits by about 20% in 8 years, as the current trustees report states. From strictly an economic standpoint, this would be all be very, very good news. Again, even if it happens in a good way, it'll be a bumpy ride. There are going to be some uncertainties, some jolts, some setbacks. Protecting yourself financially makes sense from downside market risk. Index annuity products are one of the best tools to do that. Stay tuned to the next segment. I have a client story to share with you, both shocking and amazing what we were able to do for them.
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haven't heard that, I encourage you to go to yourpersonalbank.com. 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And I have one titled from a few weeks ago, Why This Is the Best Time in 40 Years to Consider an Index Annuity Product, or if you have one, why it's likely the best time to transfer or roll one over. 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He wanted me to take a look at his existing annuity products, so he emailed me a recent statement. And what I found was truly shocking. The difference on what he has been earning versus what he could be earning is not two or threefold more, but more like five or sixfold more. Here's why. I explain on the show how there's four key things you need to understand about index products to know why they are going to perform well or not. And those four things are the index itself. What index are you invested in? Is it a strong performer or not? I use the analogy of you want to win a horse race, you have to have a fast horse and a strong jockey. The index is the horse. You want to have a race horse, not a plow horse. So you need a fast, strong performing index. The second thing is fees. Low or no fees, preferably. Obviously, the higher the fees, the less you keep, the less gains you get. The third is caps. Caps are exactly what they sound like. Cap is a limit or cap on your upside potential. I'm not a fan of caps in most cases. Ideally, no caps is best. That's what I typically recommend. And yes, there are many index products with no caps, therefore unlimited upside. If you do have a cap less than 10% per year, it's way, way too low. I would never consider that. And then the fourth and last thing are participation rates. And this is the one that people probably understand the least, but I'm going to explain further now. I want to go back to the analogy of the horse race. If you want to win a horse race, you need a fast horse and a good jockey. I explained earlier, the index is the horse. Do you have a fast horse or a slow horse, a strong performer or a slow performer? Often like to say a race horse or a plow horse. A jockey can encourage a horse to speed it up or rein it in to slow it down. High fees will slow down a potentially good performing index. Caps obviously will limit the speed or returns of an index, slow the horse down. Participation rates can also do the same thing. But what's interesting about participation rates, although at least understood of the three jockey characteristics, if you will, the product itself, it's the one that's likely oftentimes the most important in terms of whether your index is going to be accelerated or reined in. Is a jockey going to speed it up or slow it down? What is a participation rate? A participation rate is the percentage of gain you receive of the index return. The index return is going to have various returns year to year. Many different indexes like S&P 500, NASDAQ, literally hundreds of different indexes out there. Many are strong performers, many are not. I have index performance reports that give us the 1, 5, and 10 year history. This is game changing, folks, of what these indexes have done. A strong performing index that's averaged 10, 11, 12, we've even seen 15% average annual returns over a decade or longer. Actual returns on these indexes, that's an index that's likely going to continue to move and grow strongly versus an index that maybe only averages 2 or 3 or 4% per year on average. And by the way, it's the old 80-20 rule. About 80% of the indexes out there, of the hundreds that exist, are what I consider poor performers. Let's say 7% or less per year on average. About 20% are strong performers, typically double-digit strong performers per year on average. And that's where we get those one-year returns of 20% or more sometimes with the strong performers. You can have a great performing index. And I'm going to use an example of one here from a client where they were invested in an S&P 500 index. And on their statement, over this past year, the index itself had generated about 12.9% return for the year. Not bad. That's a good return in a year time period. That is one of the indexes we use oftentimes
that does average 12, 13% a year over a

0: decade plus and has individual years that can be 20, 25. I've seen 27% returns in just 1 year. But if you have an index annuity product, remember, you've got those fees, caps, and participation rates that can either accelerate or decelerate or reduce your gains. And the one that can accelerate, fees will never accelerate gains. If you have no fee, it means it's not getting in the way. A cap can only limit your upside, so it can't accelerate a gain. But the game changer is the participation rate. And again, what is the participation rate? It's the percentage of return you receive based on the index, whatever it does for the year. So I'm going to use this example of this client in this statement that I just looked at literally yesterday. He was in the S&P 500 index. It earned 12.9% this past year. That was on his statement. It showed very clearly, 12.9% return. He had no fee. That's great. He had no cap, so unlimited upside. Again, love that. But what was his participation rate? A 100% participation rate means you receive 100% of whatever the index return is. In this example of this client and his statement, his return last year was 12.9%. If he had a 100% participation rate and no fees and no cap, his credit in his account would have been 12.9%. Most people would be happy with that return, but participation rates are extraordinarily important in terms of your actual credit in your account on an index product. It could be less than 100%, and it can be more than 100%. Obviously, if it's less, that's going to reduce your gain, your credit in your account. If it's more than 100%, that's going to accelerate or increase or multiply even the return on your account. So therefore, the higher the participation rate, the better. This particular client, 12.9% S&P returns this past year, no cap, no fee. What was his participation rate? It's one of the lowest I've ever seen. It was 13%. What does that mean? He only received 13% of the gain. The gain was 12.9. If you multiply 12.9 by 13%, you get basically 1.68% actual return. That was the credit in his account for the year. So although he was in a really good index, S&P 500, that index performed well this past year, 12.9% return. He was only credited in his account 1.68%. That's horrible because the participation rate was horribly low. The jockey was reining that horse in like crazy and slowing it way, way, way down. Now, again, that's one of the lowest participation rate indexes I have ever seen. Using the same index, I have a product with no fee, awesome, no cap, unlimited upside, 85% participation rate. What's the difference? If the index had gone up 12.9%, just like his did this past year, and he was in the product that I'm describing that is readily available for folks up through age 85, by the way, his credit in his account would have been 10.97%, almost 11% this past year versus 1.6. That's nearly a sevenfold increase in returns, seven times more in just 1 year in basically the same index. What was the difference? The participation rate. Now, here's the last part I want you to understand. 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
0: 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In previous shows, I've discussed the reasons why index annuity products have suffered a reputation of poor performance. And many people think that if you want guarantees, you have to give up strong results. And that is a myth. It's completely false. The problem is not the product. I've often stated, if you bought a stock and it happened to lose value, would you blame the entire stock market as being bad? Of course not. That's silly. Run into many people who have an experience of poor performance with an index annuity product or IUL, index universal life product, and blame the entire industry. It's not the product that's the problem. It's you're in the wrong index, poor performer, or you have caps limiting your upside, or maybe your fees are too high, or your participation rate is too low, as I shared the last segment. In previous shows, I've shared often where caps are a huge problem in causing poor performance, because a cap is exactly what it sounds like. It caps or limits your upside. I'm not a fan of caps, and I'll show you many, many products with no caps, which means unlimited upside. The only way you're going to be able to benefit from a strong upside year where you could get a 20% plus return in 1 year is you cannot have a cap. So I'm not a fan of caps for that reason and hardly ever use them. Obviously, you want to keep the fees low. Most of our products have low or no fees even. And again, in the last segment, I shared where a participation rate is the least understood in most cases, but the most important reason why you can get tremendous upside gains. Because if you have a strong, high participation rate, it can accelerate your index. You can get more than the index returns itself. This is how we get the 20%+ returns on the strong years and the high averages in the double digits over a decade plus. Low or no fees, no caps, strong participation rates. But let's go back to the index itself, the horse. What index are you invested in? So this particular listener, potential client, after our discussion, I shared some more information, answered some of his questions. He decided he wanted me to take a look. He had heard me share how the new annuity products are so much more superior than the older ones, ones that have been purchased in the last 2 or 3 years or older, and how they're performing so much higher because the caps, rates, and fees are so much better. The profitability of the companies are so much higher because of the higher interest rate environment, the higher bond yields. We've discussed this many times. So he sent me the statements. He had this horrible participation rate in his account where I was able to show him straight up same index, 6-7-fold increase returns, assuming the same index. His wife had a product with two indexes. In her case, there were two problems. One was fees. One of her accounts had a 4.25% annual fee. Folks, that's crazy. And yes, I have seen index annuity products and other financial products, by the way, with high fees, 2, 3, 4% per year. This means even if you did get a really strong year of, say, a 10% return on that index and they take 4 of it, your net is only 6. That's way too high. If you have anything above a 1% annual fee, that's way too high. I'm sorry. There are much, much better products out there with much lower fees or no fees even that will most likely outperform what you have because, frankly, your returns, you're getting killed on fees. And that was happening in her case. She had 2 indexes, one with a really high fee, so it was killing her returns. The other index she was invested in, and by the way, many of these products allow you to invest in multiple different indexes. You can diversify in a number of different indexes. The fees were not the problem with the second index. It was the index itself that was the problem. The returns on this particular index were really quite poor. I pulled up the index performance report and looked at the last 1, 5, 10 year returns, actual results of this particular index. And you know what the average was? 2.39%. If you're in an index that's only averaging 2 or 3% a year, why in the world would you think that you're going to get any kind of return? You're not. You're in a horse race and you have a plow horse. Now, I'm not picking on plow horses, but they're not good at running races, are they? You're in the wrong index. There are many, many other indexes available, dozens in fact, that have averaged 10, 11, 12, and I can even show you up to 15% average annual returns per year over a decade or longer. That is the difference, folks. That's the game-changing difference that I do for clients. Help them identify strong performing indexes. That's what gives you the chance to get a good return. If you're in a poor performer, a slow horse, a plow horse, you have no chance. One that never does anything, you have no chance of getting any kind of decent return. You're just going to be stuck with a poor performer. Most people have no idea what the historical returns were on their index because nobody ever showed them. The person they worked with, I'm not picking on them, the agent, the advisor, didn't have access to the index performance report, so they don't know either. It's proprietary information. It's hard to obtain. It's not public record. Earlier in my career, when I didn't know about it, I was flying blind, just like most people do. So it's just a lack of knowledge. It's not intentional. I do believe most agents and advisors want their clients to do well, make educated guesses on indexes, things that they think will do well. But without that actual history, you're really just shooting in the dark. You're flying blind. You really don't know. You're just hoping it works out. Stop sticking with the poor performing indexes in your index products and having hopium and hoping it's just going to get better. Why not identify better, stronger performing indexes, ones that have a history of performing strongly, and your odds of getting higher returns will improve greatly. There's no guarantee a strong performing index next year is going to outperform a poor performing one, but the odds are greatly in your favor. If you have an index that's averaged 10, 11, 12% average returns over the last decade, and you have another that's never done better than 4 or 5, let's say, ever, what's the odds of that poor performer outdoing the strong performer? Pretty darn low. Put the odds in your favor. If you weren't shown an index performance report on the indexes you're invested in, you're flying blind. You're just hoping it works out. That doesn't seem to me to be a very smart way to invest. It's not a very intelligent method of investing. I'm not picking on anyone here. I'm just stating some facts. The example I was discussing in the previous segment, you could be in a great, strong performing index. But if you have high fees like this 4.25% a year, that's crazy. You're hardly ever going to see decent returns. Or if you have caps, annual caps of anything under 10% per year is going to really restrict your growth. Now that you know that there's an opportunity to eliminate the cap, why would you continue to suffer poor performance? Why would you limit your upside? You can be in a great index. You can have low or no fees. You can have no cap even. But if you have a low participation rate, if it's anywhere much less than 100%, that's too low in my opinion. Preferably, it's 120%, 150%, 180%. And yes, those exist. Which means if your index goes up 10% and you're 180% participation rate, you get an 18% return that 1 year. You get an 80% boost over what the index does. And yes, there are many products available out there like that today. Now, the reasons why someone would stay where they're at and continue to suffer poor performance. One would be they just don't know any better. You don't have that excuse anymore if you've been listening to me on this show. So I'm going to encourage you to contact me at yourpersonalbank.com and have me take a look and show you what the difference can be. Then you can decide. I've had other people respond saying, I've never heard this before. It sounds almost too good to be true. I'll show you the facts. I'll show you the numbers. I'll show you the statistics. I'm not blowing smoke here, folks. I'm just talking about actual statements, actual returns, net, net, net, which means what's actually getting credited in your account. That's what matters, right? And then the last and probably most common reason why many people stay where they're at and continue to suffer poor performance is they have an early surrender penalty to get out of their existing product. So they feel like they're stuck. They can't do anything. They have to wait. Well, not only are the products dramatically better today, the index products versus 2-3 years ago, because of the higher long-term bond yields, the higher profitability of the insurance companies, but there's also products available with tremendous bonuses. In most states, I have products available with bonuses up to 26% signing bonus, actual cash, not an income rider bonus, actual cash bonus for people up to age 89. If you're in a poor performing index annuity product and you're not happy with the results, or your fees are too high, or you have caps or limiting your upside, or your participation rates are low, or you're in the wrong index and it costs you to get out. Well, if you get a 26% signing bonus, that'll take care of just about any penalty I've ever seen. And then some. You'd have more money in your account value literally day one. Your fee, cap, and participation rate situation would be much improved. You'd have the potential of a far higher rate of return than you've been receiving with the bonus. So you're ahead of the ball game day one and then growing faster thereafter. Most cases, 2-3-fold faster growth. 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We can enhance that greatly. We can overcome penalties through tremendous bonuses. We can get you in much stronger indexes, reduce or eliminate your fees, eliminate caps if you have any, and give you much better participation rates. 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
10: News this hour at Town Hall. I'm Bob Agnew in Washington. The trade rhetoric continues to fly. The standoff between the U.S. and Canada has now reached an apex. President Trump standing firm.
11: The United States has imposed 50% tariffs on $20 billion in Canadian goods, including hockey sticks and medical supplies. President Trump says the move protects American jobs and strengthens U.S. leverage. Canadian Prime Minister Mark Carney says Canada will respond dollar for dollar. The dispute could put North America's trade agreement under new pressure, with no further talks currently scheduled. Ken Lorman reporting.
10: Ranchers in northern Mexico are preparing to resume cattle exports to the U.S. as a year-long ban comes to an end. That ban had been imposed due to a parasite infestation affecting cattle industries on both sides of the border. The U.S. plans to restart the imports at that Douglas, Arizona crossing. New restrictions will be in place to prevent the spread of the parasites. Meanwhile, the White House taking action to bring down the cost of beef for American consumers.
12: President Trump is temporarily waiving higher tariffs on ground beef imports for the next 90 days. The move allows up to 300,000 metric tons of ground beef into the country without the usual higher out-of-quota tariffs. The president says the imported beef will be sold at 25% below current market prices.
10: That is correspondent Willie Nelson. New CDC figures highlighted by the White House showing a sharp decline in overdose deaths last year. Here's correspondent Richard Boyd.
13: Supporters say the numbers prove President Trump's border and cartel crackdown is saving lives. Synthetic opioid deaths fell 22% from nearly 49,000 in 2024 to about 38,000 in 2025. Overall, overdose deaths dropped 14%. The administration credits tougher border enforcement, action against traffickers, and pressure on cartels for what it calls a major fentanyl breakthrough. Richard Boyd reporting.
10: More at townhall.com.
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10: A big win for the president and his ballroom project. Here's correspondent Laura Winters.
16: Chief Justice John Roberts rules work on President Trump's ballroom can continue at the White House. President Trump taking to his Truth Social page writing, "The military ballroom complex being built on the hallowed grounds of the White House, which is so vital for national security, will be the greatest of its kind."
10: That is Laura Winters reporting. Some war observers believe President Trump's words could be nearly as influential as military force in challenging Iran's ruling regime. Analysts say President Trump should spotlight the mullah's brutality, corruption, and hypocrisy, including the privileged lifestyles of regime elites who are living abroad. They argue that stronger communication tools, including efforts to bypass internet blackouts imposed by Iran, could help Iranians organize and resist. You'll find breaking news and analysis at townhall.com. Tesla is recalling nearly 3 million vehicles in China over door handle safety problems.
17: Tesla and other Chinese car makers are recalling more than 4 million vehicles over safety concerns, including risks tied to their door handles. Tesla is recalling about 2.98 million vehicles, including models 3, Y, X, and S, over door handle safety risks. This follows China's announcement in February to ban hidden door handles seen commonly on Tesla and other Chinese electric vehicles starting next year. It follows EV accidents where hidden electronic door handles failed to function and trapped passengers. Keith Peters reporting.
10: The White House is setting an ambitious new goal for American space launches. President Trump signing a national security presidential memorandum to restore U.S. leadership in space transportation. The order aims for more than 1,000 launches and reentries on American soil.
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19: 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That's a heck of a thing to be running an election on. 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
21: 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The Max Out Savings Show is on YouTube now, and so things are working. It's pretty exciting, we have a lot of things happening out there, and so you can see us live. You can listen to us live in the radio. You can listen to us live. On YouTube. So there's a lot. We have a lot of new listeners. Our show is all about saving money, building up wealth, understanding the world today, and taking very complex issues and bringing them down. We have a lot of very simple things on how to build up wealth in the show. We deal with some very complicated things. We want to get you ahead of what other people are thinking out there. For weeks now, we've been talking about a shortage of money because they're borrowing so much on. And now, for AI, now you're starting to hear that. We try to breathe. Bring these things to the table to you. That's one of the things to show. Back in 2007, we said there was going to be a failure of an investment bank. We laid out the balance sheets. We don't just say, hey, there's going to be a problem. There's going to be a failure or what. We said we identified a problem. We identified the balance sheets on Wall Street. Growth was out of control, and we identified that the debt they were buying was not good debt due to the housing market. So we're here to bring all this stuff to you. We've been on for over 20 years, and it's exciting. It's a new chapter with the YouTube. Well, we got a lot to talk about in the show. That big changes at the Treasury. Why did Treasury Secretary increase double the amount of buybacks to, I believe, from $2 to $4 billion a month to try to slow down the increase of interest rates? What's going on there? Did it work? We're going to be talking about the markets here. We're going to talk about the big move in gold. Gold this week was up about $226. And so what's going on there? So a lot of stuff is happening. And so I want to hit it right away, get into the show. Remember, our motto and philosophy is to save aggressively, invest conservatively. We always like to talk about that first. Understand you have to build up wealth first, hence you save aggressively, use your company plans. You know, if you're in the government, you have 403B, your different types of plans, put away 10% minimum plus the company match and get yourself a retirement. If you're behind in retirement, here's a number right here that's really fascinating. If you look at it, you can put away $7,500 in an IRA or $8,600 if you're over the age of 50. So if you start out, you don't, if you're behind in your retirement, if you just put away the maximum over the age of 50, which is $8,600 a year, you're going to have $129,000 by the time you hit age 65. That's assuming zero rate of return, zero. So that is pretty remote that's going to happen. So assuming you earn no money, you're still going to have almost $130,000 more than you did by just putting away that money. So take charge of your retirement, put that money away, save aggressively, invest conservatively. Wow. What happened with the markets this week? Secretary Bessette. Now, a couple things. He increased the amount of money for buybacks of long-term treasuries. From $2 billion, I think it's $2 billion an operation, to $4 billion, so it's effectively doubling, and I think it's about $25 billion increase. Look, this isn't a huge amount of money to do something. Now, they will tell you out there that looking at the chart of the 10 year, it really hasn't gone anywhere at all. It didn't move the number at all, and it's pretty much right back where it was. And so let me go over that. It's actually the same place it started on Wednesday. So it really didn't affect the 10-year. The 30-year dropped a little bit. The 30-year dropped from about 5.3 to 5.27. There was a little bit of a drop there, not much. So the talk out there right now is the Fed has failed. You know, he's lost control of the bond market. Look, this is something we've been talking about since Treasury Secretary Bessette came on. This guy, I believe, is one of the smartest people in the world, in investing. And he's got a very good track record. He's very well respected. He was involved in the collapse of the British pound 20, 30 years ago with George Soros. He knows how to move money. He's worked for, you know, some of the top people in the world. He's incredibly talented. He's likely going to be one of the best Treasury secretaries we've seen in our lifetime. And actually not in the last 100 years. Not look, he's been handed a really bad hand. Look, this week our borrowing went up over $40 trillion. We now owe over $40 trillion with the government. We're not slowing it down at all. And so he's not been given a good hand. They've come up with a plan. If we said on the show, and we've been saying this for months, they had a very good plan in place. They were going to cut government spending through inefficiency through the DOGE program, which they completed. They went in and they also they put tariffs in place to generate more income. That's working. The Supreme Court cut back a lot of them, which cost us probably $200 billion of revenue there. And then they're going to grow the economy through AI, through bringing back the manufacturing, using the tariffs to bring the manufacturing plants back to the United States to grow the economy, to grow our way out of this. At the same time, they want to cut spending. Congress is we, the Republicans curled the House and the Senate. They're basically dysfunctional. They're completely dysfunctional. You have a bunch of old guys. You have McConnell is in the hospital, likely. I don't know if he's in a coma or what, but they're saying he's, quote, working remotely. He should have resigned. They're mad at Trump. And so they're in, you know, we can't even pass a bill that says, look, if you're going to vote, you should have ID. In places like Kenya, and you know, where we're dealing with basically native tribes that can't even read or write, they somehow manage to come up with a solution with ink or something else to identify if you voted or not. But the United States of America is the one country in the world that doesn't require an ID, so they have not been able to cut the spending. That's a problem. Okay, and number two is the Iran war was a mistake. We were restructuring our country. We were getting our deficits under control. We had really much too. We have too much debt, and we rushed into this war. We were talked into the war, and it was a mistake. So Secretary Bessette has got, that makes it tougher because that, remember, at the beginning of the year, what was oil prices doing? Oil prices were, everybody was saying, was going down to $50 a barrel. That was consensus on Wall Street. Now, suspiciously, the big oil companies went straight up into the war. So obviously somebody knew something, but so oil prices are going up. We have inflation now. That makes the deficit much more difficult to deal with. And this is kind of what we're struggling with now is because remember, it's not just oil prices went up, but the war is also causing oil prices to go up. It knocked out a lot of refineries in the Middle East, which means diesel fuel, gasoline, and jet fuel, particularly diesel fuel, is going up. Well, farmers use these massive amounts of diesel fuel to run their tractors. And the other one is if you fly across the United States, you see these green circles in farmland. Well, they're using pivots to irrigate. And those pivots run off of diesel fuel typically. And so it makes irrigation much more expensive. Now, look, in the United States, we have an awful lot of diesel fuel, a lot of oil. But if you're in some country like India or Africa, you don't have a lot of money to go blowing on diesel fuel. You're kind of barely getting along. So the prices of commodity are going up. But corn is up. Corn's up 5% this week. Wheat is up about 1%. Cotton's up 4% this week alone. So all of these things, we're having inflation coming back. Now, so what we have here is why did Secretary Bessette, we think he's one of the smartest people out there, did this? Well, he put a little speed bump in front of the march to raise interest rates ever higher. And kind of threw down a marker. But the other thing it did is it dropped the dollar about 1%, and then it dropped the yen. They've been trying to push the yen down. And the first thing Secretary Bessette did was to help out the Japanese to prevent a problem from the yen collapsing, that we intervened. But how did we intervene? Again, classic Bessette, very smart guy. He sold euro. Instead of selling dollars down, he sold euro and then bought the Japanese yen to help out, which pushed the euro lower. But we didn't, you know, it didn't weaken the dollar as much. So this is kind of I believe it was more of a step to kind of control what's happening in Japan to some extent and throw down a marker or a speed bump to keep the speculators a little off guard. And so this is what we're doing. Now, a couple interesting things happened. Looking at the chart of gold when he did this, and we said on this show, is when is gold going to change? And gold was going to change as soon as we began. This is kind of a stealth quantitative easing. Gold's up $228, $229 an ounce this week. It exploded Wednesday once this happened. The price of gold and silver are going up. So this is again, this inflation. This is the problem when you have $40 trillion in a big budget deficit, is how do you control it? And people are nervous. Bitcoin went up as well. I honestly think Bitcoin was a big short squeeze there quite a bit. But we really don't follow Bitcoin. But gold, silver was up 6%. And so... Looking at the gold was up 5%, crude oil was up 6% this week. So again, we have inflation. This week, corn was up. As we said, corn was up 5%. Cotton was up 4%. All of these things are kind of big issues. This is inflation coming up. This is what we've been warning about with inflation. We have problems. We have a global war right now. We have the U.S. and Iran with Israel. In Iran, there, okay. Iran is attacking UAE, Bahrain, Qatar, Kuwait. They're knocking out aluminum production facilities, LNG gas trains. They're knocking out fertilizer operations, sulfur producing operations. You've seen the price of sulfur is up over 100%. These are all problems. You got the Ukraine Russia war. Okay, China's helping Russia. North Korea's selling them ballistic missiles, and they're bombing Ukraine, and Ukraine is attacking Moscow now, and Ukraine has attacked probably 80% of the refineries in Russia. Russia's having to bought a load of gasoline from India, and in retaliation, they're bombing the ports for Ukraine, which is, as longtime listeners know of the show, within a week of the start of the Russia-Ukraine war originally, I think it was at 22 or something, we laid out the case of, I think it's like 20-something% of the world's oats. I mean, it's big percentages of the world's oats, corn, wheat, those things, smaller amounts of those come out of there. Well, they can't get them out of the port now because the port's been bombed. Again, more inflation, global war, record government spending. All of these things are adding up to a situation where what we need to do is we're dealing with a global inflation. And then at the same time, we fought we've attacked Iran. It wasn't the best time. We didn't have enough missiles or anti-missile missiles because Israel shot them all off, and so did the Ukraine. And so here we are, and we're scrambling to catch up. And then rather than Israel should have attacked Iran as soon as that is the Hamas attacked them, because it wasn't Hamas. It was Iran funding the whole thing. Instead, they didn't do anything. They decided to get involved in Gaza. Well, that gave Iran 3 years to sit there and build out, and drones made tremendous strides in that time. So now we have drone issues. So about one third of our military is obsolete. And in that world, that's causing that means we got to spend another probably $400 billion upgrading all our missiles, which, again, guns and butter type of situation, rising inflation. And in this world, you're going to see big changes. Now, there's a big thing happening we're going to talk about later this week with the Federal Reserve meeting in Jackson Hole. We're going to discuss why that's important and understand where to go from here. But I want you to understand that this inflation is really rearing its head in here due to a number of things out there across the board, and it's going to continue. And so in that world, it's a different world than what we've seen happen back in the it's more much more similar to the 1970s. I'll tell you what, let's take a quick break right here on the Max Out Savings Show. We got a lot more interesting things to talk about. We'll be right back.
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21: 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I'm Ted Giocca, and we're talking savings, investments in your retirement. Do we have Steve on the line? Okay, well, we're waiting to hear. We've got a guest coming on, and as soon as he comes on, as soon as he comes on, we'll get in touch with him. The I wanted to touch base here. Again, we're talking about rising inflation, The Treasury stepped in and increased their buying program about $25 billion on the long end of the curve. One thing to understand is the Federal Reserve controls short-term rates. Right now, the Fed funds rate is about, I want to say 3.6%, something like that. The Fed, they set short-term rates. They don't, and this goes back to a show we did years ago where it was, Treasury Secretary, one of them was actually on the air. We had him on, and it was Bob Rubin, and he, you know, he said, "Look, the Fed can control short term rates. They can't control long term. They can't control long term rates. They can influence. They can push them up and down a little bit. It's much tougher." So anyway, so they're trying to slow things down. But this week we have Fed Chairman Warsh is coming out with the Jackson Hole conference. This is a big Fed powwow that they get on. And why this is important is, as we've talked about on the show, the Fed is in this big change where they're making big changes. Look, Secretary Bessette, just they increased bond buying $2 billion a month, which is virtually nothing, or when they do this, I think it's about once a month. It's virtually nothing from 2 to 4. And gold shot up $200-something. Other commodities started going up, and everyone's going, "Oh my God!" And the Fed, they don't have the window to flood the system with money like they've been doing every single time to bail out Wall Street. Every time the market falls 8.5%, you know, Wall Street goes in a panic, and they're not going to get their bonuses, and they pressure the Fed, and the Fed floods the system with money, and it's all great. And the problem is inflation is cascading through the system. So they don't have that. So they're going to have to think outside of the box. They're going to have to be much smarter. Now, Kevin Warsh has put together these five committees, as we've talked about, very high level people on these committees to make changes in everything from getting data, you know, analyzing data on the economy. Instead of hiring, bring in more PhD, economic PhDs onto that committee. Instead, what he does is he sits there and gets the former CEO of Walmart again. They're changing things up. One thing, by the way, to producer, could you double check? Steve's trying to call in and they're not answering the number. Could y'all double check that? Let's see here. Bear with me just a second. This is live radio. Okay, the phone is not ringing, huh? Okay. Well, hopefully we'll get this thing going and we'll get Steve on. So what we're dealing with is they got to make big changes on the market, hold on just a second. What? Bear with me just a second. We'll try to get our guests straightened up here. There we go. So what we're dealing with is the Federal Reserve has got to make these changes. They can't go flood the system with money again. The dollar's going to collapse. Interest rates are going to skyrocket. So they're coming up with a new plan. Now, you're going to hear the first things coming out about the new plan here in the next couple weeks. It will be actually this week coming up at the Jackson Hole. This is the first one where he's going to start explaining kind of what he's doing. Remember, Wall Street wants him to keep flooding the system with money because that's how they make, you know, the more stocks go up, the more they can trade, the more guidance the Federal Reserve gets is, let me see here. Okay. The more guidance, it gets the more guidance the Fed gives, the more Wall Street can come in and lend more money. So if the Fed tells you, look, over the next year, interest rates are going to go down 0.5% or 0.75% for sure on the Fed funds, this is what's going to happen. So then Wall Street can go out and borrow literally like $1 trillion, not like figuratively, literally and then lever up against it and make money, and they're guaranteed to make money. That's what they want. Now, if something comes out of the blue like a war, an attack, it could blow up and all this massive, massive leverage could cascade down and wreck the financial system. So it's not it's unstable to the financial system. It's not in the best interest of the United States of America. But look, it's good for Wall Street. So that's what they want. So the Fed has got to figure out another way to help out when things get worse, to put money into the economy, into the banking system. So the banking system sends that money out across the world, across the United States, and stabilizes the economy. Okay, what we'd like to do in the future is we want to stabilize the economy through manufacturing, production, business, and we want to get away from stabilizing the economy by giving bailouts to Wall Street. So this is a really, really big event this week with Jackson Hole. You're going to hear the first things about it. We'll have to see how it all plays out.

0: hours to get something done there. But the problem they're running into is AI needs a trillion this year. I'm hearing a trillion and a half next year. They need massive money. Well, also the auto companies, drug companies, everyone else that's bringing factories back, they need money for their projects. And so there's we've not seen this massive demand for money. Because remember, the big demand for money over the last 10 or 20 years has been what? It's been trading on Wall Street. Look, if you bought, here's how it works on Wall Street. I have a hedge fund. I got $100 million. I go to Goldman Sachs or JP Morgan. I said, hey, I want to buy $200 million worth of stock. Sure thing. No problem. We'll put you on margin. Okay. So I'm trading around. Well, then during the day, I can buy another $200 million or more dollars worth of stocks intraday borrowing money. So they go and lend me another $200 million and I pay it down at the end of the day with my trading strategies. So there's enormous, enormous leverage on Wall Street. This is why the situation awareness hedge fund blew up. They were on 3x margin. But if you look closely, it actually says, well, at times they're actually much more. I'm hearing as much as 5x margin, probably during different types of trading. Again, there's way too much money on Wall Street. There's way too much leverage. It's much, much higher than people think. And this is a problem. And so this money is now coming out of Wall Street. The markets are starting to sell down. You've got a much more unstable market. You want to be cautious. There's ways to make money. Look at the precious metal sector. Look at the commodity sector. Look at the grain sector. Look at the farm sector. These things are all still cheap. You can't make any more grain. You can't make any more gold. You can't make any more silver, aluminum. Copper's near all-time highs because the Fed can't print it and Wall Street can't print it. And so that's where the opportunities are in this market, in shorter-term bonds. Tell you what, let's take a quick break here on the Max Out Savings Show, and we'll be right back to discuss some more of these big issues.
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0: Welcome back to the Max Out Savings Show. I'm Ted Giocca, and we're talking savings, investments, and your retirement. Want to mention one of our sponsors, Advanced Longevity. They have some of the best imaging systems in actually in the state of Texas, down in Bel Air, and they have a CT scanner that do a full body scan of your entire body. Take a look at you. They'll take a look at it, and they will see, hey, how is your health really? It's they will actually take a picture. It's like something out of Star Trek. You get into the into the into

0: the machine. The machine basically runs for like 3 minutes and does the scan. And then they process the scan, and it comes up with like 630 slices of your whole body. So it's like looking at, it's like Star Trek. And so they can go, well, look, you have an issue here. You have an issue there. Maybe you have a little arthritis here, or let's take a look at your heart. So all of these things are there, are in the thing. And so if you get a chance, tell you what, let me just see if I can get these people on the phone. It's just truly incredible to see how this works. And so they have a special program for listeners of the Max Out Savings Show. You get a special price for a husband and wife both getting this scan. But it gives you a picture of, hey, where's my health really? You can look at the blood work and stuff, but if you actually see pictures, you can see potential problems. Another friend of mine actually had an auto accident, and they did a scan to check him out, and that wasn't the same, but it was kind of close. And they said, oh, they identified he had a gallbladder issue he didn't know about. So there's always something on this thing, but it's really fascinating. It's Advanced Longevity in Bel Air, Texas. If you get a chance, give them a call at 844-876-5433. Now, hopefully we'll get Steve in. Another thing I want to touch base on is, you have heard about the sale of the Lakers for $12.5 billion. And this was spun as, hey, this is really exciting. Sports prices are accelerating. The Lakers are worth $12.5 billion. It's really pretty amazing. But the real story isn't quite that. The real story is Mark Walter, who's one of the founders of Guggenheim Financial, has financial problems. And the problem is they've been lending, one of his companies, I think it's TBG, has been lending, have been borrowing to purchase these sports organizations and through some of his insurance companies. And so they had between 30 and 40% of the loans at a couple of his insurance companies were related loans. Now, you're only supposed to have a certain percentage of related loans. So they're forcing him to get rid of about $21 billion worth of related lending. So he's having to fire sale that and some other things. I think he probably, that was such a premier property, he's getting a good price. But the problem is, how many of these insurance companies are really bankrolling these sky-high prices on sports teams? You know, the sports team prices go up every year, and then they buy it for more. And of course, the minute someone buys it, well, they raise the prices of everything, the tickets and the food, to fund this, you know, Ponzi scheme that keeps going higher. But what I want you to understand is the sale of the Lakers for $12.5 billion was not a positive, because it's a result of a company that's in financial trouble, and insurance companies in financial trouble. And again, this goes back to private equity lending that we've talked, where there's a lot of problems in that sector. I think you've probably seen some of the top in some of the sports lending. I think this is going to slow that down. And keep in mind, the Lakers deal isn't closed yet. They still got to get the financing, which they're likely to do. But there are problems, and it just shows you that we continue to see problems with the financial, with the private equity, which is not going to go away anytime soon. And so this is something that, you know, we want to kind of continue to watch going forward is really how that all plays out. So this is something we want to continue to watch. Again, a lot of big issues we're dealing with, a lot of changes. We got Jackson Hole meeting this week. We got a market kind of breaking down. We have interest rates rising. We have inflation rising. So we'll see what happens. Tell you what, I think we've got Steve on the phone. Steve Marler from Advanced Longevity. Steve, you there?
1: I'm here. Good morning, Ted.
0: Steve, good to hear from you.
1: Hey, it's good to be heard. I'll tell you, this technology is great till it doesn't work right.
0: Yeah, we have to deal with that. But
1: it's great to be here. Thank you. Better late than ever.
0: Yeah, you've got the technology that does work right. And
1: yes, sir. We certainly do.
0: About these full body scans, we're getting a lot of questions on them. Could you explain exactly what it is and how it works? and some of the new things that are happening in the industry?
1: We've got some exciting things. Well, let me start with this, Ted. As you know, early detection saves lives. That's our goal. Actually, our goal is to scan 1 million people. We're well on the way to that number. And in this process, we've learned so much about baseline information of our body. If you think about what the actual people think that I'm going to get my physical, you know, what's that consist of? It's usually a visit with a mid-level. They take some basic blood panels, and they poke around on you and you cough a little bit. Do you know that that test has been around for over 100 years? The point in that is that our medical system, while we have a fabulous medical system, the advancement in most of the areas are pretty slow. We're focused on improving technology, and the big, you know, they kind of go in a cycle. The hardware advances and then the software advances, and it's about every 5 years. Of course, right now we're in the AI boom, and we've got some fabulous new things we can do with this AI overreads on our scans. Because our scans are so detailed, the AI can give us more information than we've ever been able to see.
0: Wow. Now, so, and it's a very simple, what has really surprised me, it's, like I said, it's a very simple process. I went in and actually had the scan with y'all. I walk in, it's a really nice place. I fill out a little bit of information. And then I'm like, well, how is this going to work? How long is it going to take? I was shocked how easy that was. And it just, it went right through. It did the job. And it was really remarkable. And then what I think it does, it gives you like a Star Trek picture of really your body. And then you can really see, hey, what if you have any problems, if any developing problems and that type of, and why to me this is so important, Steve, is once you get over the age of 50, you really have to watch your health. And we deal with a lot of retirees in health. They'll spend, you know, a lot of time on their retirement money watching in, but they forget the health. In some of the numbers, it's hundreds of thousands of dollars. If you have difference between good health and bad health, you have also a much higher quality of life and a longer life. So if you can get ahead of some of these issues, I think it's a big deal. And so I'm really excited about this. You've got something new that doing with your scanners too. Can you explain that just came out?
1: Yes. So in our flagship scan, our body scan, we also scan the heart and the lungs, along with all your other organs and, of course, your pulmonary vascular systems, et cetera. In this new scan, AI read, we are able to see something that before now, you had to have a very invasive scan. You had to have dangerous dye injected into your body. You had to have, this was an hour procedure in the scan itself, total. We can now do this in our same body scan, which just takes a few minutes, and we can see soft plaque. And if you Google soft plaque and look into it, you know, it's actually the deadliest form of plaque. The experts say it's the cause of 70% of heart attacks. And as we age and our body doesn't process foods and sugars the way that it once did, you know, the lipids build up in our blood system. And that is kind of where the inflammation starts. And of course, then we start seeing soft plaque in the arteries, and that turns into calcified plaque as well. But before today, we had a really difficult time imaging this soft plaque. So it's a breakthrough that I just can't be more excited about. And there's actually a group of physicians and scientists that developed this right here in Houston, Texas.
0: Wow. Now, do you do that? If I get the scan, do you do that as well? Or?
1: Yes. So typically, this is an add-on to what we do. Okay. There's an additional charge, but for your readers, we've got a special. It's on our website. If you go to Advanced Longevity, that's ADVANCED, Longevity, LONGEVITY, advancedlongevity.com. We put a big, pretty red button on the top right of our homepage that says Max Out Savings. And that will talk about this offer that we have for your listeners today.
0: Okay, that's fantastic. Like I said, I think this gives you, like you said, a good baseline of, hey, where's my health? What do I need to make improvements on? Particularly when you're coming up on retirement. You're retiring. Hey, I want to take a look at my health. Where do I am? What do I need to work on? What can I do to improve it? Because you're retired. Now's when you can really work on your health and get it straightened out. And because when you retire, you've got 20, 25, 30 years or more to live in, and people forget. I mean, it's frustrating. Sometimes we talk to some people and they're like, you know, it sounds like they're just wrapping up the end of their life. And no, that's not the way it works. And so you've got to take care of your health. And Steve, I think you've got some of the really, could you just run through a couple of the other, you've got some of the most advanced things out in the medical. This is what really wealthy people are coming to you and other people. Your stuff is really much more reasonably priced than others. Could you explain some of the stuff you have in addition to the scanners?
1: Sure. You're going to get me in trouble, Ted, because I love talking about the technology. That's my gig. I research this stuff. I go to events all over the country, and I attend the big, large radiology shows every year. So, yes, because of that, I know what technology works and what not only gives us the most data, but it's the most comfortable. Again, when you do the scan, you come in dressed as you are. We put a couple of diodes on you. We run you in and out of that scanner in less than 2 minutes, and we get more information. I have people tell me this all the time. They take our reports to the doctor, and they'll say, I've been treating you for 25 years. I've got more information about you right now than I've ever had in all the 25 years I've treated you. But in the Bel Air location, which we're located there on Bissonnette and Newcastle, just off of the loop, we have this 640 slice Canon CT. This device was actually built after talking to salesmen from all the other imaging machine companies in the world, and they took everything these guys wished they had and built it into this machine. There's no other 640 slice CT body scanner out there. We also have a full body MRI scanner. You hear a lot about those today. Frankly, you know, we're not a big fan of MRI body scans. Not only does it take an hour and it's a noisy, claustrophobic process, but you know, it's not really designed to do big area scans like the CT. The 640 slice CT is the gold standard. It gets more detail, and it was designed from its onset over 30 years ago to do large area scans in high detail. So we have that scanner in our office. You've been in it. You've experienced how easy it is. But we also do other scans as well, virtual colonoscopies, brain scan. We do a lot of ultrasound type stuff as well. So it's a full gamut. And that's, I'd like to talk a little bit about that next in our membership programs and what they offer. We have many other services. And if you become a member of our program, then we have packages of these services. When you go to our website, advancedlongevity.com, you can see at the top of the page, there's a tab that says services. I can run through those right quick if you'd like, but there is a detailed explanation of all the different types of services. And becoming a member with us, in other words, one of these package programs, which are very inexpensive, and we can even finance them on a monthly, low monthly rate if you would like, that opens up all those services to your listeners when they get involved in one of those programs.
0: Okay, no, this is good, Steve. I appreciate you coming on the show today. And like I said, you can, you know, they will sit there and look at the, they'll have an expert look at the scan, tell you what the situation is with your body. But then you can also take it back to your doctor, and you know, your doctor has an incredible baseline to work off of as well. And so, I think it's really exciting.
1: That's a great point, Ted. Listen, we're not trying. Yeah, go ahead if you need to break, and I'll come when you come back. I'll explain.
0: Okay, no, let's answer that quick because I've got to wrap up the show in a couple of minutes.
1: So. Okay, so listen, we're not trying to replace your doctor or any of the services that you're getting now in the medical community. We are an addition. We give them the information. As you know, it's kind of hard to get into that system sometimes. We give you that ticket, that report that shows all the things going on, helps you get inside, and it will give you valuable information to your physician. So please, we're not trying to replace your physician or their care. And remember, Ted, thanks for letting me on today. Early detection saves lives.
0: No, I think it does. I appreciate it, Steve. Well, we'll get you back on the show again. It's Steve Marler with Advanced Longevity here in Bel Air, Texas. Go take a look at their website, see what they've got. But again, when it comes to retirement, you want to take care of health, and this is a way to kind of get a jump on it. Anyway, appreciate it, Steve, and have a good day.
1: Thanks, Ted. God bless.
0: Of Steve Marler, Advanced Longevity. And again, we really feel like healthcare, we want to try to expand this on the show more because it's such a part of retirement. As much as I like to talk about markets and everything else, that's another key component. We got the Jackson Hole meeting coming up this week with the Federal Reserve. Everyone's going to be watching. How is the Fed going to deal with inflation? How is it going to change? How's the Treasury? What I want you to understand is there's big changes. Things went on for the last 25 years with Wall Street and with the inflation and everything else. That world is changing. It's banking. If you notice, there's more advertisements on TV from the banks talking about, hey, your business, we can handle your business loan. The banks are all out there wanting to lend money to businesses. Now, they're realizing their balance sheets are too levered to Wall Street lending. It's a problem. But more importantly, there's massive demand in the United States for money from AI, from build out of new factories and all these services, and they've got to have the money to do it. And so the banks have got to step up. The private equity people are in trouble. Nobody trusts them. Their loans are crummy. So the banks are going back into the business. And so this is a big shift. This is going to take money away from Wall Street. These are really big trends that are going to affect your retirement. And we're going to find out more about it in this Jackson Hole meeting. And so, again, I think now you want to be a little cautious. I think that, you know, we're seeing, I think the commodities, you want to broaden out your investment retirement package to commodities and other things. These things are going up. But there's probably 80% of the refineries in Russia have been damaged. They've been selling diesel fuel and gasoline to India and other places. Now they're having to import. Again, this is pushing higher prices on everything uses diesel fuel. Trucks use diesel fuel. Trains use diesel fuel. Irrigation pumps use diesel fuel. Tractors use diesel fuel. That is kind of the diesel fuel is the backbone of the economy, and diesel fuel is going up, and there's going to be shortages going forward. So these are big changes happening here, and it's affecting inflation and everything. This is affecting the demand for money, is affecting the cost of money. The cost of money is going up. So there's a lot of really interesting things happening here, and we're going to bring them to you here in the Max Out Savings. We've been talking for a month or two on this shortage of money, this demand for money. All of a sudden it's on CNBC. They suddenly discovered it. So there's a lot of things out there going on right now, but these are big changes, these are big trends, and there's big money to be made for your retirement. There's big money to be lost if you're in the wrong place. If you're not set up correctly, you know, the old 60-40% where you're parked in the S&P 500 ETF and maybe 5 or 7% overseas, and you're in long bonds. Long bonds have been going down because interest rates are going up. That world has changed, and so that it creates opportunity and more risk. So a couple ways you can follow this. If you go to the Max Out Savings report, you go to the maxoutsavings.com and you can sign up for our free report, the Max Out Savings report. 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We're going to be writing about these big issues. You know, what seemed like a real big, exciting thing with the Lakers, $12.5 billion sale, new record high for basketball. Actually, when you investigate underneath it, whoa, there's a problem here we didn't realize. You know, the mainstream media is going to try to spin everything good. They don't want you to see any potential problems. They don't want you to see risk to your portfolio. They want it all to be good. CNBC, every day, everything is great. It's exciting. AI, AI, AI. 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And so you can get the free Max Out Savings report. 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A couple other things. 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You can see us on YouTube. 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

0: With SRN News, townhall.com, I'm Bob Agnew in Washington. The U.S. and Canada continue to wrangle over trade and tariff policies. The U.S. now targeting $20 billion worth of Canada's goods for 50% tariffs. Right away, Canada came back with what Prime Minister Mark Carney described as a dollar-for-dollar response on U.S. goods. The Energy Department is investing $500 million to modernize a major steel facility in Middletown, Ohio. Here's correspondent Richard Boyd.
1: The Trump administration says the project will protect 2,300 American jobs and strengthen the domestic supply chain. Cleveland-Cliffs plans to upgrade its blast furnace, generate electricity from mill gases, and recycle industrial byproducts. Supporters call it a step toward restoring U.S. manufacturing and reducing dependence on foreign suppliers, while acknowledging taxpayers shouldn't have to subsidize the industry forever. Richard Boyd reporting.
0: Some war observers believe that President Trump's words could be nearly as influential as military force in challenging Iran's ruling regime.
2: Analysts say President Trump should spotlight the mullah's brutality, corruption, and hypocrisy, including the privileged lives of regime elites abroad. They argue that stronger communication tools, including efforts to bypass internet blackouts, could help Iranians organize and resist. Supporters believe exposing Tehran's propaganda may be critical to turning public anger into a movement for freedom. Ken Lorman reporting.
0: New CDC figures highlighted by the White House show a sharp decline in overdose deaths in 2025. Supporters say the numbers prove President Trump's border and cartel crackdown is saving lives. Synthetic opioid deaths fell by 22%, and that was from nearly 49,000 in 2024 down to 38,000 last year.
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12: Welcome to Talk Law Radio. I'm Todd Marquardt. here with Joseph Warren from Financial Planning HQ. After the financial focus, we're going to be talking about the Lindsey Clancy case, postpartum depression, and the fact that she killed her three children. But first, the financial focus. Joseph and his team specialize in helping folks build clear, confident path for their financial future. They use a process that is not about product sales or gathering assets to manage, but about giving the absolute best advice possible to a select number of clients. Joseph, welcome.
13: Always great to be on. Thank you, Todd.
12: I'm looking forward to continuing with your theme of mistakes in retirement. Are you making these financial mistakes in retirement? What's the first mistake you want to cover today?
13: Yeah, the first one I wanted to talk about is, I guess you could call it ignorance or retiring blind, but it's really guessing when it comes to when you should retire. And I believe my brother had a really great story about that, where he was talking about a teacher who was ready to retire, said she was ready to, you know, take some time off. She had been working very hard as a teacher. And he looked at the numbers and she wasn't yet ready. And he had that conversation with him. That's one of our core principles, is to give our clients the unvarnished truth, even when it's uncomfortable to do, especially when it is. And he told her, you know, you can maybe in a few years be able to retire.
12: Mm-hmm.
13: And she was able to retire on her terms in just a few years with some planning. That's one side of it. But I've also seen the flip side of that. So I had a client come to me who was burnt out, just really exhausted, ready to stop working.
12: Mm-hmm.
13: And I ran the numbers, you know, after doing the financial roadmap, looking at what's important to him, what his goals were. I ran the numbers, and there was 100% chance of success. And it was good news, but at the same time, I wish he had gotten to me sooner. Because
12: right.
13: There was extra years where he worked there, extra years of stress. And he could have, you know, quit working a
12: right.
13: lot sooner.
12: He worked too long.
13: Yep. So it's two sides of that. Maybe being confident when you shouldn't be confident and being unconfident when you should have been more confident. But we really base it on the numbers, right? So we base it on your actual situation. And then the only emotions that are involved is the inspiring emotions that you gave us during your financial roadmap about what's important to you, exactly what you want to achieve and why. And then we come to you and tell you this is the best course of action to take. So that's our approach, and it really makes it so there's no guesswork at all.
12: Wow. That makes total sense. When you know your exact numbers, the actual act of retiring gets a lot clearer. How can our listeners avoid these mistakes?
13: One thing that we do with clients, it's actually pretty simple to do, is we determine your exact financial independence number. That's the exact amount you need in investments and assets and savings to retire. And I wanted to offer to your listeners, if you want to give me a call at 210-444-2128, we will help you solve that, you know, in a few minutes. We could do that in a 20-minute, 30-minute Zoom call. So if you call that number, 210-444-2128, talk about financial independence number, I'll give you a call today. And we can, you know, determine that together. And if it's a good fit to move to the next step, we'll schedule your financial roadmap as well. We also do that Monte Carlo situation. So I talked about the chances of success.
12: Mm-hmm.
13: That Monte Carlo is really just, we run 1,000 simulations of different market conditions, from the worst of the worst to the best of the best. And based on that, we can determine with accuracy if you're going to have money at age 100, at end of life. And that's another thing that we do. And we make decisions based on that, making sure that you have your money last for the rest of your life so you can enjoy your time in retirement. You can really, you know,
12: right.
13: spend time with the grandkids, do what you want to do and not have to worry about inflation in China or, you know,
12: right.
13: Scott Bessent or anything like that. Yeah.
12: So if you want Joseph and his team to walk you through calculating your financial independence number in just a few minutes, call him at 210-444-2128 today. What's another big mistake you see people making in retirement?
13: Another that I've seen is making decisions out of fear or uncertainty versus making decisions based on clarity and really knowing your situation. Early in my career, you know, I think there's a few meetings that really stick in my mind that I can't forget.
12: Mm-hmm.
13: And one of them was an older couple who came to me and kind of looked kind of shy, maybe a little bit scared. And they told me that they had sold all their investments during the crash in 2008 and put them in CDs and put them in cash. And logically, I know that's not the right thing to do because it creates a compound
12: right.
13: problem. One of it is, you know, you're locking in that loss.
12: Mm-hmm.
13: You're not taking part in the recovery that happened afterwards. But the other thing is, by doing nothing, you're losing money each year to inflation.
12: Yeah, they traded market risk for inflation risk.
13: That's exactly right. So when I saw that, you know, I always think that once you know your situation, we like to take the emotions out of it, like I said, except for those values that are important to you. There's a saying that we say a lot: when your values are clear, your decisions are easy. So when we start with that financial roadmap process, we want to know what those inspiring values are. Some people start with saying, you know, it's security, but then it gets higher and higher level. Like, I want to build a legendary legacy, mm-hmm. or I want to make a dent in the world. We want those to be the emotions you're making decisions off of, not fear. And we make it very clear. So that's our process. It's designed to take the complicated, make it very clear so you can make better decisions and have money be something that's working for you instead of something that's stressing you out.
12: Yeah. Can you give us an example how this plays out beyond just the stock market?
13: Yeah. That's a great question. But even just sometimes it's not fear. You know, I think beyond the stock market and things like that, there's been some people that we've seen that they weren't even scared. They were just too busy.
12: Mm-hmm.
13: Or they just didn't know. I've had a few business owner clients come to me, and they weren't taking advantage of the S corporation structure. And that's not something that I expect your audience to be researching, or business mm-hmm. owners to really mm-hmm. need to know. That's what we're here for. We made sure they were getting the maximum tax benefit by setting their salaries to the right amount, maximizing their QBI deduction, qualified business income deduction. Again, if you want to research that and do that, you're not a good fit for our team. You can do it on your own, but we really make sure that you have the right numbers and you're making the absolute best decisions, and then we answer to you and make sure everything's getting done.
12: Yeah, that would be awesome.
13: But the point is, real quick, is we saved them tens of thousands of dollars in taxes. And again, I wish they had come to us sooner, because that could have been more years of having that money work for them.
12: Right. That reminds me, I read an article about the government policy under Section 3111 of Title 31. The Treasury recently increased the amount of government bonds that can buy back to counter a sell-off in the bond market, mm-hmm. but the Federal Reserve Chairman opposes injecting liquidity this way because it fights his efforts to fight inflation. Mm-hmm. How does the average millionaire deal with this type of government policy situation where the Treasury does one thing and the Fed Chairman does another?
13: I would just say real quick that our clients are not worried about that at all. And not only that, our money managers, we don't just work with any money manager. So we say we have a team, the CPA, the insurance agent, estate planning attorney. We work with the best, right? And our money managers were talking about this 1 or 2 years ago, the pressure to lower interest rates because they're going to have to pay that $40 trillion in debt, almost $40
12: trillion, mm-hmm.
13: and they're going to want to do it at lower interest rates. But at the same time, inflation being a factor. So our clients have been well positioned for a long time with precious metals, even a small amount of hedging with digital assets, and they're positioned so they'll be protected from long-term inflation, which we see as a big risk for everybody.
12: Yeah, that's good to hear. We've gone over a lot of retirement mistakes over the past two episodes. What's the absolute biggest mistake people make in retirement?
13: One word: inaction, doing nothing. I think that's something I see a lot. And when you do that, you kind of get the default. Instead of you forging the future that you want to create, you kind of just get whatever's left over.
12: Mm-hmm.
13: So one of my favorite poems, I remember on Thanksgiving, we were talking about poems, and I don't know how good I am at reading them, but two roads diverge in a wood, and I took the one less traveled by, and that's made all the difference. I think about that because it's funny, because he was actually making fun of his friend who was scared to make the right decision. But there's truth in it. The decisions we make today really matter. The decisions you make with your finances are going to set you on a better course or a worse course. So we encourage you to call us to complete your financial roadmap. It's just a 90-minute meeting, no obligation, and it's going to be valuable to you whether we work together or not. And during that time, we're going to really create a vision of what you want to do in the future. So if you want to schedule that, no obligation, it's not going to be a sales pitch or anything like that, call me at 210-444-2128. That's 210-444-2128. Or email me at joseph@financialhq.net. You can just email me the word roadmap and I'll get back to you within a day.
12: We got to take a break. 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
12: 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Today, here with me is America Palmer, the wife of my law partner, Daniel Palmer, and Reagan Burleson, who is in charge of intake at the law firm. And we're going to be talking about the Lindsay Clancy case. If you haven't heard about it already, you're probably living under a rock because it's in the news every day. And the trial is live, isn't it, on Court TV and YouTube? So which one of you wants to set up the facts for everyone?
14: Yeah, so the trial has been going on for about 2 weeks now, I want to say. And yes, it started, and it really brought forward the focus of mental health and how women are supported or lack of support for their mental health, especially postpartum. This woman, she had her third child, and the third child was about 8 months old, and she had been struggling with a lot of mental health issues after giving birth to her third child. She asked for help. She may have not gotten the appropriate help, and which led to her unfortunately strangling her three children.
12: Yeah, that's awful. So some people may not know what postpartum depression is. Have you heard of it, Reagan?
15: Yeah, I've heard of postpartum depression. It's a lot more common nowadays, and it does take a really big toll on your mental health, and people don't realize that you need as much support as you can get, especially if you have kids. Asking for help is always the number one, and I wouldn't be afraid to ask for help. It's always good to just talk about it, even if people are getting annoyed. Just over talk about it, get everything out.
12: Well, you're really brave, Reagan, because some mothers might be afraid to say that they were having these thoughts about hurting their children. I mean, somebody would say, well, you're a bad mother, or I'm going to call Child Protective Services, right, America?
14: Right, and take your children away from you. So, when you give birth, you think, you see all these commercials of these women of just, like, loving their children and feeling fulfilled, and this like, image of, like, the Gerber baby and the happy family, and nobody really talks about, how difficult it is to, first give birth and adjust to that as a woman. So you're not... You're inadvertently like not encouraged to talk about any kind of struggles that you're facing, especially when it comes to your feelings towards your own children.
12: Right. And the husband probably knows nothing about postpartum depression. I don't think I've ever heard of a father saying, well, I'm depressed now that the baby's born. It's sort of a strange phenomenon that a mother would feel that way. I mean, Does anybody know what the cause of postpartum depression is?
14: No, from my understanding, no, we don't know. And we don't know who is going to be affected by it either. Mm-hmm. You know, it just really, from my understanding of it, it really just happens to women. And then sometimes they end up, you know, going through the psychosis piece and ended up on the news and on a trial.
12: Yeah. Well, this is a tragic situation. The reason that we're talking about it is because there's a trial. And since I'm a lawyer, I like to talk about trials. And I started wondering, well, what's the legal blind spot here? What can people learn from this? And I think that there's one part of it is, should the prosecutor have started this trial? Should they have filed charges against somebody who's basically claiming not to be responsible for their actions because of insanity? Now, in Massachusetts, they don't talk about the defense of insanity. They just say not legally responsible, not culpable for their actions. And that's pretty scary, you know, that there's people out there that can harm their children or harm us if we're just in the wrong place at the wrong time. But the law about it, the policy behind it is, well, if they didn't know what they were doing, we can't hold them criminally responsible. What are some of the other issues that got you interested in the trial, Reagan?
15: It was the amount of evidence surrounding the case and just all the inconsistencies. Not a lot is really making sense, especially with Patrick's testimony.
12: Is that the husband?
15: Yeah, Patrick Clancy. He's just kind of mixing up his stories, kind of going back and forth. It just doesn't make any sense, and they're still trying to make sense of it. But yeah, that's what pulled me in. I've been keeping track of it with the updates on mm-hmm. the live TikTok of the court proceedings.
12: And so let's help the audience get to know you for a minute or two. Tell us what your background is. You have a college degree in what?
15: I have a bachelor's in psychology. I graduated from the University of the Southwest. I've played softball basically my entire life. So it's a little weird not playing softball anymore. Mm-hmm. And I have a rescue dog named Bison. He's a little firecracker.
12: So your background is in psychology.
15: Mm-hmm.
12: And so is that part of what interested you in this case?
15: Yes, I like trying to figure out why they did it before they come to a conclusion. Because
12: mm-hmm.
15: I do think outside perspectives are very fresh, and a lot of people have different ways of seeing it. And sometimes people can kind of see through the gimmicks. And I feel like I'm a very good judge of people's character. So everything just is a little jumbled around in this case. So it's very interesting.
12: You're trying to figure everybody out.
15: Yeah.
12: America, let's get to know you a little bit. You can share as much or as little as you want. I let the audience know that you're married to Daniel Palmer, my law partner.
14: Yes.
12: So he's the lawyer. Tell us about you.
14: Yes, so I work in education, and I've been in education for the last 20 years or so. But the reason I was really interested in the trial is because I am married to an attorney who's, mm-hmm. you know, for the last 14 years, and I follow a lot of the cases just out of interest and curiosity, and I get his opinion on it, and mm-hmm. just to see the perspective from an attorney is also really fun. This case specifically, I do have a master's degree in counseling, so I did find it very interesting to bring up again the postpartum depression, because I feel like it hasn't really been a spotlight topic since Andrea Yates. Mm-hmm. That was the last big case that was followed involving postpartum depression.
12: Right.
14: So I just felt like finally, you know, we're bringing it back up, and maybe now that the world is becoming a little bit more accepting of mental health and speaking about it and talking about it, that hopefully women will now have a little bit more support and feel a little more comfortable finding that support to prevent further atrocities like this happening.
12: Yeah, we don't want that to happen. So if you're just joining us, this is Talk Law Radio. I'm Todd Marquardt here with America Palmer and Reagan Burleson. We're talking about the Lindsay Clancy case, which is a case about a mother who strangled her three children. She's not denying that. And the trial around it, all these mental health providers are testifying. Reagan said there's lots of evidence. And so we're going to sort through that throughout this episode. If you have a comment about the case, you can call us live today, Saturday, August the 22nd, 2026, 210-308-8867, 210-308-8867. If you're listening in Houston, San Antonio, or South Texas, give us a call and let us know what you think about the case. So, why are there so many witnesses?
15: There's a lot of doctors and therapists involved, and some of their stories aren't making sense either. I think most of the witnesses are character witnesses for her because they can't really pinpoint when it started, kind of how it was escalating. I know that her mom and Patrick's parents testified in her favor. And they were saying that she was an amazing mother and that, they didn't know about her thoughts of wanting to harm the kids. But I do think that the more witnesses that they go through, the more they're going to uncover and hopefully make more sense of the case.
12: Yeah. So, America, is this something that you learned in school when you were studying psychology and counseling?
14: Actually, no. It was never brought up in my whole master's program. Postpartum depression or any issues with new mothers was not a topic discussed at all.
12: Well, one of my friends said that the postpartum therapist that Lindsay talked to claimed to be an expert. She had on her website that she was an expert in mental health therapy for postpartum depression, but she had only been out of her residency for 1 year. And so maybe she's responsible for not treating Lindsay appropriately.
14: Right, and I think that's why Lindsay filed a civil lawsuit against the care providers that she had prior to the incident, because she feels like she wasn't treated appropriately. Or it was just kind of bounced back and forth between providers. Providers didn't talk to each other. They didn't read the medical records that she had. Like, they were just basically going off of what she was saying in these Zoom meetings that were like 15 minutes and just passing her on. Yeah.
12: Yeah, that doesn't make any sense. There should be some care coordinator. I mean, I'm wondering, does this happen in other areas of medicine where, you know, somebody's trying to feel better, and if one doctor isn't giving a good solution, I'm not feeling any better, then I go to somebody else, and are they going to talk to each other? This is a hidden legal issue blind spot, so listen to Talk Law Radio every Saturday and Sunday. Tomorrow at 4:30 in the afternoon, I'm going to be talking about the $1.4 trillion lawsuit against Meta. So listen on 9:30 a.m. The Answer. We'll be right back.

0: With SRN News, I'm Bob Agnew in Washington. The U.S. is imposing 50% tariffs on $20 billion worth of Canadian products after last-ditch negotiations failed to resolve the latest strain in relations. Canada says it will retaliate. President Trump's import taxes taking effect today and will be hitting about 5% of what Canada ships into the U.S. every year. New CDC figures are highlighting the Trump administration's efforts to decline, to reduce overdose deaths by cutting back on the number of illegal drugs are allowed over the border. Supporters say it all proves that the president's border and cartel crackdown is saving lives. Synthetic opioid deaths fell by 22%. Overall overdose deaths down by 14. Tesla recalls nearly 3 million vehicles in China. The concern is door handles. They can, in some cases, not open. They're all electronic and they're hidden, and people are being trapped in cars.
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2: Foundations of Freedom, a look at America's founding principles and the leaders who shaped our nation.
3: When George Washington accepted command of the Continental Army, Americans were fighting a king and determined not to replace one form of unchecked power with another. Washington understood the difference between authority and ownership. In 1775, he declared, "When we assume the soldier, we do not lay aside the citizen." Even as commander of America's army, Washington remembered that he remained one of the people and that the power entrusted to him was never his to keep. He did not fight to rule America. He fought so Americans could govern themselves. Washington's example gave the young nation something more than victory. It gave America a standard for leadership. Those who hold power must remember.

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1: 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The views and opinions of this program do not reflect the views of the Salem Media Group.
2: Welcome back to Talk Law Radio. I'm Todd Marquardt. Today we're talking about the Lindsay Clancy case, a murder trial against a mother who strangled her three children. This is the third segment. We're going to talk about the sinners and the saints. This is A Mighty Fortress Is Our God. It's a favorite song of mine. I like to play the church music because we're talking about sinners and saints. And Martin Luther, the famous theologian that nailed his 95 theses to the church door, said, "We're all sinners and saints. We're born into sin, but because of the birth, life, and death of Jesus Christ, we're forgiven and absolved." So I like to bring that into the law. And Reagan, who do you think the sinner in this case is?
3: I think that the sinner is not only Patrick Clancy, but also the mental health that kind of, I think they did fail her.
2: Mm-hmm.
3: And I think it should have been taken more serious.
2: So you're blaming the husband. What do you think that he did?
3: A lot of his stories are just not adding up. I think if he was worried that much about the thoughts she had about harming the kids, I think he definitely should have taken them or said, you know, hey, I'm going to take them to my parents' house for the weekend. You just mm-hmm. kind of have a reset weekend.
2: Mm-hmm.
3: I think that would have helped at least a little bit.
2: So she told her husband that she had thoughts about hurting the children, and he did nothing.
3: Yep.
2: And she asked Patrick, her husband, to go get a prescription from the drugstore and to pick up some food from a restaurant. Mm. And he left without the kids,
3: mm-hmm.
2: knowing that his wife had these thoughts about harming his children. That just seems negligent, that maybe the children should file a lawsuit against him.
3: Yeah.
2: America, who do you think the sinner is?
4: I personally think it's the mental health providers and their lack of care for Lindsay and not bringing in more awareness to the different resources that she has available, really focusing in on how to support her, but also even asking about how to support the husband, right?
2: Mm-hmm.
4: Like, yes, Patrick maybe has a lot of faults, but at the same time, like, how do you handle it if you've never handled it before?
2: Right.
4: It's a very difficult thing to process and understand, much more so when you're the opposite sex, yeah,
2: right, right.
4: And don't understand from the woman's perspective, and how do you support your wife?
2: Mm-hmm.
4: So I really think that the medical professionals here really failed this family.
2: Yeah, that's awful. What gets me is that she sought treatment. She was trying to get help, and she went to different medical providers. She took different medications, you know, that all have side effects. And I hear a lot from our clients that are family members of somebody suffering from mental health problems that the person taking this medication doesn't like the side effects, and so they'll stop taking it. Well, then what's the natural side effect of that? Well, is to continue to have these mental health issues. So it's really difficult for the person that's going through it and for the family. So thank you for bringing that up. People often forget about the husband.
4: Mm-hmm.
2: I'm a husband, and I've been in situations where doctors and nurses just totally ignore me.
4: Mm-hmm. Right. Like, you're fine, just, you know, stay quiet in the corner,
2: right,
4: and that's
2: right.
4: It. Right.
2: So we're talking about the Lindsay Clancy case, and the sinner is the failure of a lot of people to help this woman.

0: and to help the kids. I mean, they're the ones that ultimately paid the ultimate price. They died, which is awful. So if this is happening to somebody that you know, just keep asking for help and make sure that the doctors and mental health providers, the therapists, the nurses, the doctors, that they all talk to each other. You should demand that. And that brings up another point. You know, if she could be said to have been incapacitated, you know, not making good decisions for herself, you know, somebody else should have stepped up. You know, who did she name in her medical power of attorney to make medical decisions for her? Then that person would be charged with asking tough questions and getting information and making decisions. Maybe she should have been in a long-term inpatient facility.
1: Right. And she did originally have her husband as a medical power of attorney. And once she was in the hospital after the incident, she asked to switch it over to her parents, which is interesting. Mm-hmm. It was before they got divorced and before she even talked to him about it. So that's interesting.
0: Yeah, we don't know what was going on in their marriage. Reagan, do you know when Patrick, the husband, hooked up with his new girlfriend or wife?
2: I could be wrong, but it was at least a year into their marriage.
0: He was already cheating on his wife.
2: Yes. And he was friends with some of Lindsay's doctors, and with her too. I mean, they ran a marathon together. And
0: the girlfriend?
2: Yeah. They ran a marathon together with a couple of his doctor friends and her and himself. And she had a exercise band around her waist in the same knot, the sailor knot. So I thought that was very interesting.
0: So that's a weird thing to have. The exercise band is how Lindsay strangled her children. And I heard that they found no DNA on the exercise bands belonging to Lindsay, but they did find the husband's DNA. I was just baffled how DNA would get on there, but I don't know. Is it skin flakes or what?
2: I would think that exercise bands would be relatively easy to clean because they're very slippery. I'm not too sure. I'm sure it's probably skin cells, dead skin cells that were probably on it. That's probably what I think.
1: It's interesting that there isn't any evidence of Lindsay's DNA on it, though. That kind of got me a little bit, too.
0: Yeah, it's just missing information. But he says that he untied the exercise bands when he got home and saw the children. Mm-hmm. And so that's why his DNA would be on there.
2: Yeah. I mean, he didn't go down to the basement to check on the kids until the paramedics got there. So everybody thought that was a little weird.
0: Oh, the paramedics were there because Lindsay had jumped out the window.
1: Mm-hmm. Yeah, but when he got home, that's he saw her first outside.
0: Yeah.
1: And he asked her, like, where are the kids? And she says, they're in the basement. So at that point, I think he waits for the paramedics to get there and goes looking for the children.
2: Yeah.
0: Oh, so she didn't say, I killed them in the basement. So he was thinking they were just down there playing.
2: And I think the basement is where his home office was as well. That's where he worked from home.
0: And did the kids have a habit and practice of hanging out in the basement?
2: I'm not too sure. They didn't really go into that yet. They haven't really gone into depth of the whole layout of the basement or really anything else that was included in there.
1: No, they haven't.
0: And what about the 8-month-old? I mean, if your wife was taking care of the baby and she's laying in the front yard, call the paramedics and go find out where the baby is. I mean, could be screaming its head off.
1: Right. Or who know, or like, you know, next to the stairs or something could get hurt.
0: Right.
1: And yeah, so.
0: Yeah, I don't know anybody that would just leave a baby alone. Mm-mm. And so either this guy's, you know, not very smart, or maybe he was involved or did it or didn't like his kids. It's just very weird.
1: Yeah. And we haven't been able to hear the 911 call in its entirety because they're not sharing it with the public. So I'm curious to hear, because apparently in the 911 call, you can hear him talking to the 911 operator about Lindsay. And then he's like, I'm going to go look for the kids. And he finds the kids on the phone. So you hear him wailing and crying, apparently. And eventually he says, she killed the kids.
0: Wow.
1: But we haven't been able to hear it. So I feel like if we were able to hear it, we might either, one, understand his perspective and see if maybe he is hurting, he's just hiding it well now, or, you know, is he lying?
0: Mm-hmm. Yeah. Okay, well, we're talking about the Lindsay Clancy case, a trial against a mother for murdering her three children, and she has claimed the lack of criminal responsibility defense, which in Texas we would refer to as not guilty by reason of insanity. She did seek treatment after she discovered realized that she was suffering from postpartum depression. She saw multiple mental health providers, was taking lots of different medications, and ended up tragically killing her own children. This is Talk Law Radio. We got to take a break. When we come back, we'll be talking about legacy. Stay tuned.

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0: 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I'm Todd Marquardt on the radio, on Facebook, on YouTube. 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
0: 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She does intake. And America Palmer is married to Daniel Palmer, my law partner at Marquardt Law Firm. And so you guys know what we do. Mm-hmm. Last wills, living trusts, and tax-protected inheritance plans. It's all about legacy. So I want to ask you guys about your legacy. Reagan, you're first.
3: My legacy. I would want to know that I did everything I could for everybody that crossed my path. I would want everybody that I crossed paths with to feel safe and heard and entrust me into telling me anything and everything at any time. I think that would be a great accomplishment to leave behind.
0: You care about people, mm-hmm. and you don't want them to suffer with their problems. And so someday you would like to be a therapist, right?
3: Yes, I would. I would like to open my own practice someday. Someday.
0: And tell us about something that you would like to pass down.
3: Ooh. Something I'd like to pass down is my Victrola record player and my vinyls, because I have an addiction to collecting vinyls every time I go antiquing. I have a record organizer too. So one day I'm going to put them all on the wall and have like a collection.
0: What a wonderful legacy.
3: Mm-hmm.
0: America, tell us about your legacy.
4: So when I think about legacy, I think mostly about my son. So what I hope to for him to take out of our relationship together and be able to take over once I move on to a different realm is my plants and the garden and being one with nature. I would love for him to keep caring for my plants, but I'm not so attached to material things that I am going to force him to do it or like make him feel guilty. So if he wants to like donate it to like botanical gardens or something like that, that's great. I just want him to have that love of Mother Nature and understanding of plants.
0: Yeah. And your love of nature led you to get a special certification. Can you tell us about that?
4: Yeah, so I did complete the Texas Master Naturalist program for here in Texas. You learn about native plants and you learn about the different soils, all about nature, specifically in Texas and specifically in San Antonio, since it varies so much. Our state is so big.
0: Mm-hmm.
4: So part of my love of plants is learning even more about how native plants can help pollinators and help, our planet Earth as a whole, just from doing little things here in San Antonio.
0: Well, right after this show, there's what's the show called, Mark? forget the name of the show, but everyone listens to it. They talk about plants. So I'm sorry, listeners, that I can't remember the name of the show immediately following, but you know it. Call us right now at 210-308-8867 and tell me what the name of that show is. We've been talking about the Lindsay Clancy case, a case against a mother who murdered her three children, and whether or not she should be criminally responsible for that. She is not going to have a very good legacy. I mean, her legacy's dead, and we don't want this to happen to anybody else. And so what are some tips, what are some things that you guys have learned from this case that our listeners should benefit by? Reagan?
3: I think a huge thing to take seriously is parents' mental health and even checking up on the husband, making sure everybody has an outlet that they feel safe talking about anything with, regardless of the categories or what it is about, even if it is, you know, self-harming or harming other people. I think getting it off your chest would make you feel a whole lot better. But yeah, I think just kind of checking in with everybody every once in a while, it's not going to hurt anybody.
0: Yeah, it's good to have friends and family to take care of each other. America, what do you think?
4: No, I absolutely agree. I feel like if anything, we should all be reminded that, these difficult things do happen, and it doesn't make you a bad mother. It doesn't make the person that you're living with a bad person, and making it more acceptable to talk about and without judgment, and make it more comfortable so that people can get the support that they need before any atrocities do happen.
0: Yeah. We have Bert live on the air.
1: Hey, Todd. Hey, Miss Lady. I forgot your name, but I'm actually, it's Milberger's Garden Show.
0: Milberger's
1: Garden
0: Show.
1: And I'm actually outside in the garden right now listening to you on the radio. I cut it down, but I believe it's like it says in Genesis, man's purpose is to tend and keep the garden. So I'm doing it.
0: Awesome.
1: And just want to say, why was, if this woman had these psychotic problems and psychosis, why was she even anywhere around the children if the doctor said so? That's my question. That's what a lot of big bingo, Yahtzee, hey, what's going on here? So that's all I have to say about it.
0: Thanks, Bert. Have a good day.
1: All right, Todd.
0: Bye.
1: All is well. Bye now.
4: And I think that's part of the concern of expressing, of women expressing these feelings that they're having, is that, are they going to take the children away from me? Am I ever going to be allowed to be with my kids again?
0: Mm-hmm.
4: So I feel like there's got to be, I agree that if there's this issue with a woman having these thoughts, that the children need to be put in a safe place. But what is that, and what does that look like? And I think the unknown piece as on the side of the mom is knowing, like, am I ever going to see him again? Or am I ever going
0: right.
4: to be around him again? If there was already a plan or something you knew was going to happen, or how it was going to be dealt with, that maybe you'd be more honest about how you're feeling and looking for that.
0: Well, a few weeks ago, I had Dr. John Della Torre on the show. He's a forensic psychologist. He couldn't be on the show today. He had another scheduled event to attend, but we were talking about psychotic people that try and get kids to do horrible things. And he said, from a psychologist's perspective, they're trying to figure out if, are these bad thoughts, are you going to act on them? So I think that in psychology, and I'm not a psychologist, but from what our discussion, the psychologist is going to take action if you're going to take action. But if it's just a thought, then that's something that can be treated or discussed or handled in some way. So I think that psychology as a practice is set up to address that situation. You know, we're not going to call Child Protective Services unless you have a plan that you intend on carrying it out. But if it's just the thought that you might harm the children, you would be protected in that regard.
4: See, and I wouldn't know that, right? So then,
0: right,
4: you as a mom that wouldn't know that, you might not feel comfortable sharing again, mm-hmm, because you don't understand that that's how it works. Like,
0: right,
4: before it gets worse,
0: right,
4: let's share how we're feeling so that it could be addressed, mm-hmm, ahead of time.
0: Yeah. It's really important to check on your family and your friends. And if you don't have friends or family, then I would suggest find a church, because we can't pick our family members, but we can pick our friends.
3: Mm-hmm.
0: And so find a place with people that has things in common that you enjoy. If you enjoy gardening, join a garden club. If you enjoy religion, find a church. If you enjoy collecting vinyls, is there some kind of vinyls collectors club?
3: No, but I should start one.
0: There you go.
4: Daniel will join it.
3: Vinyls and coffee.
4: There you go.
0: My dad and his wife, they are a part of a garden club.
4: Oh.
0: And so you might look into that.
4: Yeah, I will. That would be so fun. I hadn't even thought about joining a gardening club.
0: Yeah.
4: That would be fun.
0: Yeah. And my dad and his wife, they don't garden. But the garden club is a popular group. Mm. And so they have parties and they do lots of fun things. Did you guys have fun on Talk Law Radio today?
4: I did have fun. This is great.
0: Would
4: yeah.
0: you recommend this experience to people that you know?
3: Oh, yes.
4: Oh, yeah, absolutely.
0: You sure. heard it. They recommend Talk Law Radio. If you have an interesting perspective on the law or questions about some regulation or court case, go to talklawradio.com and click the button that says you want to be a guest. And I'll get an email and I'll reach out to you and we could discuss when and how to discuss that situation. This is Talk Law Radio. I'm Todd Marquardt here with America Palmer and Reagan Burleson. We just finished talking about the Lindsey Clancy case. If this is interesting to your friends, like, comment, and share. We'll talk to you later.

0: U.S. Constitution and the rule of law are under attack. 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
2: News this hour at Town Hall. I'm Bob Agnew in Washington. The U.S. is imposing 50% tariffs on $20 billion worth of Canadian products.
3: Canada says it will immediately retaliate after the U.S. imposed 50% tariffs on $20 billion worth of Canadian products. Last-ditch negotiations between the U.S. and Canada failed to resolve the latest strain in relations between the historic allies. Prime Minister Mark Carney says in a statement, Canada will match those tariffs dollar for dollar to protect our workers and businesses. Canada wanted concessions on tariffs on steel, aluminum, autos, and lumber.
2: That is Donna Warner. The Pentagon says 757 service members have been injured in the war in Iran.
4: More than 580 are Army soldiers. The total injured also include 86 sailors, 64 airmen, and 19 Marines. While many of the casualties are categorized as having occurred during Operation Epic Fury, the Pentagon has created a new category for wounded troops, saying that Operation Epic Fury has concluded. The Pentagon and U.S. Central Command have offered almost no details on how the injuries occurred.
2: That is Lisa Dwyer reporting. The Supreme Court has ruled that constructions on the new White House ballroom can't continue. More on that from correspondent Laura Winters in this report.
5: It's a huge win for President Trump. Chief Justice John Roberts rules work on the ballroom can continue. President Trump taking to his Truth Social page, noting how vital the project is for our national security. The concrete and steel structure is 5 stories deep and 70 feet high and includes bomb shelters and medical facilities and a drone port. The president writes, it is something that presidents have wanted for 150 years and that the military has been seeking for the last 100 years. Their wish will soon be fulfilled.
2: That is Laura Winters reporting. More at Town Hall.
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2: The CDC has a warning about alfalfa sprouts.
9: A food poisoning outbreak linked to alfalfa sprouts has sickened people in 15 states. The Centers for Disease Control and Prevention says 55 cases have been documented, including 4 hospitalizations. The outbreak involves salmonella and different strains of E. coli. Officials say the cases are linked to alfalfa sprouts from Everything Sprouts, a Minnesota grower. The sprouts were sold under the Calco and Everything Sprouts brands. Last year, the FDA warned Everything Sprouts about several concerns, including a leaking roof. Keith Peters reporting.
2: The wildfires burning across Europe this very hot summer have exposed potentially deadly threats lurking beneath the landscape. Rusty leftover bombs and mines dating all the way back to World War I and World War II. The explosives now threaten crews fighting the blazes. Blasts of those old munitions reported in France, Belgium, Germany, and the Netherlands. More from townhall.com. A new request from Democratic senators is drawing some scrutiny over federal benefits.
7: Democratic senators are demanding that Medicaid stop sharing certain data with ICE. The request comes after years of Democrats insisting that illegal immigrants do not receive federal benefits like Medicaid. Critics say the demand itself suggests illegal immigrants are enrolled in the program and that taxpayer-funded benefits are being used in ways Democrats previously denied. Willie Nelson, Washington.
2: U.S. Pardon Attorney Ed Martin leaving the administration.
10: President Trump thanked Ed Martin for his service as pardon attorney, director of the Weaponization Working Group, and interim U.S. attorney for Washington, D.C. Martin will now work on legal matters surrounding the upcoming midterm elections and the 2028 presidential race. Mr. Trump praised him as a longtime ally who will fight for free, fair, and honest elections. Ken Lorman reporting.
2: You'll find more of these stories at townhall.com from Washington.
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14: 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I am Checkapro Joe. 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
15: Right.
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14: 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When people get their rollers, they're going to notice a big difference. When you put new rollers on a garage door, it's not like putting new tires on a car or truck. That could improve the car or truck's ride, but this is going to make a big difference in that door, isn't it?
15: Oh, absolutely. What we're seeing most of the time is the client has, you know, builder grade rollers on there, and there's two different kind of builder grade rollers. most that we're seeing now is like a plastic wheel that doesn't have any ball bearings. And so when the door's going up and down, you'll hear kind of groaning and squeaking coming from the door. And basically what's happening is because there's no ball bearings, those rollers are locking up in the track. So I've said it before, it's like driving down the freeway with your emergency brake on. Not a good sign, right? So the other type of roller is a metal roller that has ball bearings. So at least it's rolling, but you got that metal on metal noise. It's very loud, very clanky, things like that. So what we're going to install is a nylon coated roller. So it's, you know, got the nylon coated, so it's going to be quiet in the track. But the main thing here is nylon coated with the ball bearings. And it's going to make that door work a lot smoother, a lot more freely, and then it allows the opener to work less hard.
14: This is a very popular offer, and I want people to call right now to get in, because only 10 of my listeners are going to get this today. Here's the phone number, 281-343-3632. It's a $129 garage door tune-up. You're going to get 10 rollers for free. It's a $350 value. On top of that, you guys are going to inspect the door.
15: Yes, yes. We're going to do a 29-point safety inspection of the garage door, and we're going to kind of look through everything like a fine-tooth comb, right? Mm. Like, we're going to check the motor head, the rail for the opener. We're going to check out the door, its condition, and all the parts on that, and then give you a report about it.
14: This is phenomenal. Most garage door companies aren't as thorough as you guys.
15: Correct. I mean, most companies, they'll just come in and they just do something. They're in and out in 15, 20 minutes, right? And we're trying to make it an experience, but also just have our guys take good care of you and let you know, hey, here's what's going on today and here's what to be prepared for if there's anything. Hopefully there's not.
14: I hear from the radio listener all the time. They'll call me and they'll say, hey, Joe, I love what I get from Garage Door Doctor. I heard Cody on the air and I wasn't so sure, but when he and his team came out, they exceeded my expectations. And then I'll say, well, if you were to rate them, how would you rate them with a star? And they'd say 5-star service. You guys strive for the 5.
15: Yes, that's our ultimate goal, is get a 5-star review. Hopefully the clients love us, and if we did our job right, they will. So that's our ultimate goal.
14: One thing I love about having you in my studio versus most garage door companies is that you guys have your own employees. You don't sub it out. You have a fully stocked truck. You are insured. And you've been doing this for decades here in Houston, Texas. You can't afford to do what a lot of these crooks do. You just can't. And you know, in home service, there's a lot of people who are, I said it, I said they're crooks. And that's why I started CheckaPro back in 2005, to protect my listeners.
15: Yeah, absolutely. Again, you live by the motto of do as you'd want done, you know, do unto others as you'd want done to you. And if you just live by that, then life is good, right? So we try to treat everybody like they're our mom or our dad. And we found that that's a good way to do business. It's obvious. It's an obvious thing, right? But it's for some companies, it might be a little harder to implement, right? For us, it's not that hard. I really love being able to have our own, I call them colleagues. So I don't really call them employees, but our own colleagues, our own teammates, and we train them in house, and they're certified, you know, technicians. And that's what they are. They know what they're doing. And we have a team, a brotherhood basically here, that if there is that weird one-off, something that's weird that, you know, perhaps only I've seen once in my life, I've been doing it for a long time now, you know, they can always reach out and get that expert help if it's required. But these guys are experts at what they do.
14: Listen up, everybody. I'm about to give Cody's phone number out again. 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
15: Absolutely, yes. And Dad's still working with us today, and my brother and my mom and my uncle, we love what we do, and my team is really, it's just a big family. And, you know, that's how we should be treating our clients, too, and that's exactly what we strive to do.
14: A fully stocked truck. Let's talk about that and why it's important. Fully stocked truck means it's like a rolling supply house, a warehouse. It has almost everything except for maybe a custom door somebody wants. But as far as repair and maintenance, everything's on that truck that your technician needs to help my listener.
15: Yes, that's what we strive to do. About 99% of the jobs that we go to, we have everything on the truck. We don't have the sections, and there might be some custom cut stuff that somebody might have a fancy schmancy door, like a wood overlay, mm-hmm. and they need some custom springs. But for 99% of what we see out there in the field, we have everything on the truck, which, you know, the goal of that, it costs us a lot of money to do that, but the goal of that is to not have the client have to book out another day. Like, we go there, figure out what's going on, and then make them block off another day 2 weeks from now when the part comes in. So ultimately, our goal is just convenience for our clients and be able to resolve it right then and there on the spot if the client chooses to move forward.
14: Call now, 281-343-3632 to get your garage door tuned up. And you're going to get 10 free rollers, by the way. Thank you, Cody Johnson, for offering the 10 free rollers to my listeners today. This is a $350 value for just $129. I asked Cody if he could sweeten the deal a little bit. So I flipped him upside down, grabbed him by the ankles. The pennies and nickels came out. And he said, "Joe, what do you want?" I said, "You got to sweeten it up." He said, "Okay, fine. A garage door inspection at no extra price."
15: That's absolutely right. So, but yes, we do a 29-point safety check. And, what we really like is when the client hangs out with us while we're doing it. And we can kind of educate you if you like. So if ever you're there and my technician is there, if you say, "Hey, when you do that 29-point safety check, I want to hang out with you while you do it," we can educate you on exactly what we're doing and why we do it. A lot of people enjoy that experience if you're up for it.
14: If I were you, I would call Cody, because your garage door, if it is causing you some trouble, which many do, it could be a brand new garage door, a builder grade, and it may not have been installed correctly. It might be very noisy. Having new rollers are going to make it really a better piece of equipment. I would call right now, 281-343-3632. That's 281-343-3632. Cody, we're going to take a quick break.
15: Okay.
14: Jerry in the other room, in the control room, he's our producer, tells me Elizabeth is on the line and she wants to tell us her experience with you, and we're going to hold her over the break. But when we come back, we're going to talk to her. How does that sound?
15: I love it. Let's do it.
14: We'll be right back right after this here on the Check A Pro Radio Show. Stand by.
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14: And we're back here on Check A Pro Radio. I am Check A Pro Joe since 2005, helping you here in Houston find the best contractors. We check them out by checking their insurance, licenses, and references. If you didn't get Cody's phone number, Well, here it is, 281-343-3632. If you've just tuned in and you're wondering why we're giving out Cody's number, it's because he brought another valuable offer to you, my listeners, today here in Houston. A garage door tune-up, ordinarily $350. I asked Cody to sweeten that up. He said, $129. I said, can you do better? He said, how about 10 free rollers? I'm like, great. I said, can you do better? He said, Joe. I said, can you do better? And he says, one more thing I can do. I can do a garage door inspection on top of that, all for $350. Oh, I mean $129. This is crazy.
15: It's only $129.
14: It's absolutely crazy. So Jerry, our producer, tells me that Elizabeth is on the line. I want to go out to talk to her right now.
15: Awesome.
14: Elizabeth, thank you for joining us today here on Check a Pro Radio.
20: Yeah, you know what? The garage people were fantastic. The dude was friendly, professional.
14: That is so awesome to hear. Would you call Cody and his team out again if you needed anything else?
20: We will call him back if we need him. He was fair, honest, and very, very nice. I you know, it's nice to have somebody that's not pushy. He didn't push more, you know, on us. He just, you know, repaired what we needed to, and the rollers were great. I mean, yeah, that's how I found you guys on the radio show. And I said, oh, I got to call these people. And I did and set up an appointment, and I am very happy.
14: Elizabeth, would you recommend Cody and his team from Garage Door Doctor to your neighbors, friends, and family?
20: Absolutely. As a matter of fact, I told my neighbor Ray.
14: Oh, that's fantastic. And so if you were to give them a review, would it be one star or five or somewhere between?
20: I'd say a five. You know, we were completely satisfied. I mean, the price was right. You know, we had to have an extra repair, and he didn't rip us off or talk us into anything we didn't need. Yeah, no issues at all.
14: Elizabeth, thanks for listening, and thanks for calling in. I really appreciate it. Elizabeth isn't the only one who has these types of stories, Cody.
15: Well, that was an amazing testimonial, and I love to hear that. That's nothing makes me happier than when somebody's calling in or they email me or something like that and just praising my team out there. It's a blessing. It really is. I really appreciate it.
14: And by the way, if you ever have anything that you want to convey to Cody and his team, you can call them anytime at 281-343-3632. 281-343-3632. And, you know, I don't hide from anybody. I get calls all the time during the week at the office. And if you want to reach me, the best way to reach me is joe@checkapro.com, joe@checkapro.com, and I will answer any home improvement question I can or try to connect you with someone who can help you out, like my friends at Garage Door Doctor. How did your dad come up with the name?
15: I don't even know. All I know is he was a mechanic at Oldsmobile way back when, right? And he said, hey, I'm going to specialize in steering wheel columns. And he had to do, you know, garage doors on the side as the steering wheel column was going to take off. He'd go dealership to dealership, cause he could only max out on hours, only because my brother got here, my brother Ryan. Okay. So, and the garage door side took off, and you know, he's like, man, it may have been. I need to ask him again. How did he come up with it? It really is ingenious of him. But you know, he's an expert and he's a doctor of what he does. And he expects, you know, efficiency, but accuracy and quality of work. And that's what he's kind of instilled into me and my brother. So it's been a great experience.
14: Your father had come up with a logo years ago, but a couple of years ago, you guys upgraded it to something a little more contemporary. I'm sure you're getting great feedback on the new Garage Door Doctor look.
15: Yeah. Most people like it. I've not seen anybody that doesn't like it. It was kind of cool. It's like a stethoscope with a little garage door in it. Dad looked at it and he loved it. It was kind of my idea. Not the design. It was kind of my idea. It was like, hey, Dad, maybe we should kind of like wrap our vehicles and stuff. And, you know, he loved the old logo and, he was mendable on this, and once we saw it, we both fell in love with this design, so couldn't be happier.
14: And you won't be happier with your garage door company. Many people, Cody, do not have a garage door company, a garage door guy. They may have a doctor or dentist, maybe even a mechanic for their car, but a lot of people don't have a garage door guy. It's now time to get Cody Johnson. Put his number in your phone, 281-343-3632, 281-343-3632.
1: 3632. Now that you have his number in the phone, call Cody and his team to get your $129 garage door tune-up, ordinarily $350. So he's cut that in less than half, and he's throwing in 10 free rollers, and he's going to throw in on top of that a garage door inspection. You and your team come out, and you spend time in the garage, looking at the garage doors, and if the homeowner wishes, you explain things to them.
15: Oh, yeah, that's absolutely what we do. We're here to, you know, learn about how long have you been there and kind of gather that intel. And then we're here to educate. That's our goal. We want to educate you on you know, the condition of the garage door, the safety issues on it, maybe even the most common warranties. That way you're not inconvenienced and you can go to work instead of having to stay home because your door won't close. That's what our job is. And most clients enjoy it.
1: I always like to talk about the history of garage doors.
15: Okay.
1: And I've joked around before that your great-great-grandfather, C.G. Johnson, in 1920, invented the overhead garage door. You have the same last name and the first initial of C.G. Johnson from 1921. But we did an ancestry test to find out you guys really aren't related. But I find it really interesting because you are so committed to garage doors, and the person who invented the overhead garage door here in the United States of America was C.G. Johnson in 1921. Is that a coincidence or what?
15: That is wild. That is, when you first found that, I was like, wait, hold on, what? So, but I was like, you know, I don't know. I have studied garage doors all my life. Dad made me. So how about that? So,
1: yeah, no, it's incredible. A lot of people probably take the garage door for granted as they do the automobile. But if you think about it, back in 1921, automobiles were coming in. And I guess some people were thinking, how am I going to keep this out of the elements?
15: Right.
1: So they had carriage houses back then for their horses and the buggies. And so they didn't have a roll-up garage door with these sections that we have today. They had doors that swung out or some type of barn door. But over time, everything evolved into what we now know as a garage door and a garage door opener. And things really, really started to change after World War II.
15: Yeah, absolutely. And it's just kind of, now it's part of everyday life now, right? So it used to be a luxury, and now almost everybody has one, at least here in Houston, so...
1: Absolutely. 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And on top of that, because I twisted Cody's arm, I said, can you do something else? 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We're going to give the nylon rollers, 10 of them for free to your listeners today. I said, thank you. And I said, how about something else? I'm a little greedy for my listeners.
15: You are.
1: I'm a little greedy for you guys out there. And he said, we'll do our super duper garage door inspection all for $129. Call now 281-343-3632. I see you have a 29-point inspection. That's a lot of points.
15: It is a lot of points. Yes. You want me to go over a couple of them?
1: Want to go over some of the big ones that'll really help my listeners understand the important things you're looking at.
15: Absolutely. And some of these, you know, what we're going to be doing here is we're going to check the overall condition of the actual sections of the garage door. Sometimes they're cracked or dented and the door is buckling. You would think that's obvious, but sometimes it's not. You hit the button, it works, right? But if it's cracking and it's starting to kind of buckle a little bit, you may not notice that, but it's like bending a coat hanger back and forth. Eventually, the entire door is just going to split in half. So, you know, we're going to look over that. We're going to make sure all the screws are tight. We're going to check the cables on the sides. That's very dangerous. The cables are dangerous for the listeners. Don't touch those. But we're going to inspect those. And then we're going to put the door on a scale. We're literally going to close the door and put it on a scale. And hopefully it says less than 5 pounds, okay? Because that's what the door should really weigh. If the springs are balanced correctly and the door's down, it should weigh less than 5 pounds. We've seen some that are This last week, I was looking over some of the jobs that the guys were doing, just making sure they're following the process. And I saw some that are like 25 pounds on the ground. Some that are, I saw the highest one I saw this last week was 57 pounds on the ground. And yet the client didn't even know because they hit the button. But the deal is, I mean, the opener has a belt drive. There's little plastic parts inside the motor. And he was there. My technician was there because the opener broke. And of course it did. Now we know why, right?
1: The
15: door
1: weight has
15: been heavy. So, yeah. So hopefully the goal here is let's be preemptive. Let's find out if there's an issue. If there is an issue, we present it to the client and they decide, do they want us to take care of it right then and there? Or do they want to wait? Whatever's best for them.
1: Correct me if I'm wrong, but it's important that that door not weigh more than 5 pounds, that it be somewhat balanced, because if someone pulls that little string, won't it come crashing down if it weighs that much and it's not being held up by the springs? Or am I wrong on that?
15: No, you're absolutely right. I skipped over the most important part. It's a safety deal, and that's really what this is. So thanks for correcting me. Absolutely. So the door needs to have a 3-point balance test. When the door is down, it should stay down. When you lift it halfway and you kind of stop it in place, it should stay right there. When you lift it all the way up, it should stay up. So a lot of times what happens as the power, you know, the thunderstorms or a hurricane or just a power outage comes, you don't know you have an issue till you disengage it. And then you disengage it. A, maybe you can't even lift it. That's a problem. But B, if you do lift and you lift it all the way up to get the Suburban out, the problem is the door won't stay up. It just slams back down. It can destroy the section. It's dangerous. And so that's why it really, it has to be a fine balance there. It really does. And we should be doing a tune-up every single year. That's really what should be happening.
1: Every single year. You probably don't have a garage door expert. I like to say a garage door guy. Cody should be your guy. Here's his number, 281-343-3632. 281-343-3632. Cody Johnson is his name from Garage Door Doctor. If you've just tuned in, you're going to get a garage door tune-up and 10 free rollers, not for the $350 it should cost, but for just $129. And on top of that, as Cody was just explaining, the garage door inspection, that's going to be for free. And
15: yes,
1: you guys will uncover something in this 29-point inspection that's going to be a benefit. Maybe that spring needs to be tweaked a bit so the garage door doesn't come crashing down. Maybe those photo sensors are not aligned correctly. They may even be a little dirty. Maybe you clean them off a bit with a cloth. I mean, you guys are going to see something. You guys are going to notice that it needs to be lubricated, right?
15: Yeah.
1: That's part of the tune-up there. And so all these things, tightening up a screw, a bolt, making sure the cables, like you said, be careful of the cables. Stay away from cables. Keep your fingers away from rollers. And do not try to tighten or unwind the spring.
15: Absolutely. It's dangerous. It can take a hand off. It can kill you. I've had a couple people that trained and they got severely hurt. They didn't respect what it was. And you're absolutely right. But also, like, sometimes we uncover an issue but a lot of times there are no issues, and that's great. So it's a peace of mind. You're fine till next year. How about that? So, and we'll put a sticker up and you just give us a call down the road.
1: 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We'll be right back right after this here on Checka Pro Radio. Stand by.
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0: Cody Johnson in the studio from Garage Door Doctor. Cody, welcome back.
1: Well, thank you. 20 years. Happy birthday. How about that?
0: Yeah. So. Thank you. Thank you so much. Hey, we have one of your happy customers on the phone. So we're going to go out to the phone right now. Michael is standing by. Hi, Michael. Welcome to the show. So tell me about your experience with Cody and your garage door.
2: Yeah, actually, my garage door is 35 years old, so it had issues, so I'm getting a new door put in.
0: Oh, so you're getting a new garage door from Cody and his team?
2: Yes, new door. I didn't have a closer on it or anything. So, the old door was 35 years old. All the support beams on the doors had delaminated. In other words, everything was in bad shape. So I just decided to go ahead instead of trying to rehab that door so it'll stand up to a closer, just go ahead and put a new door on it.
0: Fantastic. So were you happy with Cody's service from Garage Door Doctor?
2: At this point, yes.
0: And if you were to give them a rating, like a star rating?
2: I'd say from the input I got from the service guy, I'd have to give him a 5. He was very knowledgeable, very upfront, spent an admirable amount of time going over everything with me. They seem to be a very stand-up company.
0: So, Michael, how did you hear about Cody and Garage Door Doctor?
2: See, I was out driving around, and I heard the talk show, and I listened, and like I say, my garage was 35 years old. I don't go in and out that much because I usually park my jet skis in the garage. I've had to put a screwdriver in the door to hold the door up for years, and I'm like, this door needs to be worked on. Yeah, like I say, I heard it, and I go, you know what? Because the one thing I don't mess with, garage doors, the springs, I don't deal with that. Those things are dangerous.
0: Absolutely. They can be extremely dangerous. If you go to YouTube, you'll see some videos you wish you had not seen. And Michael, overall, do you have any feedback about your experience?
2: The information I got from the show was very good. The information I got from the tech was very good. In fact, they're installing it as we speak.
0: Fantastic. It's a great company. They're always going to be there for you. So if you ever have a problem, you can call on them at any point in time. And have yourself a fantastic day.
2: All right, you too.
0: You know, it's incredible. Michael's talking about what you and I were talking about. Don't mess with things on your own. He was concerned about, I'm not going to touch this thing, right? I'm not going to mess. I could lose a digit.
1: A digit or a finger, right? So absolutely. I'm glad he was aware that the garage doors, they're a moving wall, and that is a moving wall. It's heavy and it can hurt you real quick. So we don't need to be scared of it. We just need to respect what it is and be very careful on it. Shouldn't be working on it. Hire the experts. We're the doctors here and we'll take care of it for you.
0: I like the fact that the last time you were on the radio with me, he was listening, he called, and he knew something was wrong. He's getting a new garage door because of it. That's not always what happens, but sometimes that does happen, right? Because you go out to the home, you do the inspection, you do the tune-up, and a recommendation could be, hey, we can keep this alive for a little while longer, or we can replace it, and here's the benefit of it.
1: Oh, absolutely, absolutely. Can I tell the listeners a little bit about maybe our door process? It's
0: absolutely
1: different than everything. I think Michael enjoyed it. So first of all, if you ever want a door quote, let's just say the kiddo ran through the garage door. You can always call the same number, and you just say, Cody said on the radio, free door quote. If you want a door quote, we'll get it for you for free. But what makes us a little bit different, this isn't just, oh, we quote a door price over the phone. We're going to come out there. We're going to actually measure it. Joe, surprise, surprise, not every single door is the same size. Mm. Not every single door has what we call the headroom, same headroom on the inside. There's different radius tracks that we can install that would make your life so much easier. So if you got a taller SUV and you lift that hatch back up instead of it scratching the door every time, if there's more headroom, we can maybe put bigger radius tracks in. So that way the door's not hit, or your hatchback's not hitting the garage door every time. But also what we do is we'll take a picture of the front of your house, and then we get you on the phone with our door engineers, our virtual product specialists, and they're going to kind of like take a picture of your house and then put different flavors of garage doors up, for lack of better words, okay? And it's really awesome because now you don't have to guess, hey, what would a brown door look like on my house, or a black door? What about windows along the left side, make it a little bit more modern or sleek? You don't have to guess anymore. We can design it and put it on that picture, and you can see it right there on the tablet for you. It's a really great experience because back in the old days, we'd just be like, you want the white door or the almond door, no other options, right?
0: Mm.
1: So we have plethora. We're a window of options now, okay? Not an ultimatum of one. And most clients really do enjoy that. We'll design whatever package is best for you. It's a really cool experience. The first time we did this, my brother and I, we did this together, and I was like, man, this really

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0: Whoa.
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0: It's amazing, isn't it?
1: Isn't that great?
0: You're absolutely right. Some of these garage doors, they sound like a tank. It's waking up the neighbors 3 houses down. So we can quiet these things down. We can make it smooth and let's make it great again. How about that? We can make your garage door great again.
1: I love that slogan. I'm not sure where you got that. It sounds very familiar. Garage Door Doctor will make your garage door great again. 281-343-3632. 281-343-3632. We've got a few moments before the next break, Cody. However, I want people to stay tuned because when we come back from the break, I want you to talk all about the MyQ system, which I happen to have. I think we should tease this a little bit so people know what we're going to be covering after the break. Without getting into details, MyQ is the next level of technology for garage doors. Your garage door will still have rollers. It still has a spring, still has cables. It still goes up and down, but the way it does is totally different.
0: You're going to love it.
1: Yeah. So we're going to talk about that after we come back from the break. But before that, I want to let everybody know that we only have 2 of these left. If you've just tuned in to the show, my name is Joe, Checker Pro Joe. Cody's joining me from Garage Door Doctor, and we're talking about your garage door. We've been talking about safety. We've been talking about the way it should sound, the way it should operate, and the way it could look. So Cody's always reminding me. He says, Joe, don't forget, a garage door quote is always free at Garage Door Doctor.
0: Yes, absolutely. So if you're interested in getting a new garage door, you want to see different designs on your house, just give us a call. Say, Cody said free door quote, and we'll do it. You know, we're going to make your house smile again.
1: Yeah, 281-343-3632. Put the phone number in your phone. If you don't want to take advantage of this phenomenal deal at $129 for a garage door tune-up, 10 free rollers, and a garage door inspection, put Cody's number in your phone so when that spring breaks, when a cable goes offline, or if you don't get these rollers now, and the roller pops out of the track, that's a problem too, because you don't want to press the garage door opener button when that happens. You hope that one of your panels hasn't torn. Just let it sit there and call Cody so he can come out and help you, because that is a predicament. 281-343-3632. 281-343-3632. Jody sent me an email, Cody, with a question, which is kind of interesting.
0: Mm-hmm.
1: A lot of people don't know what that cord is. So that there's a string that's above our heads in the garage door, and it's on that track where the chain is. why should or shouldn't someone pull that cord?
0: Okay. So if we do pull that cord, please try to have the garage door all the way down. Okay. So hear me out. So what I call that and what's called is emergency pull cord. Okay. Mm-hmm. So if the power's out, lightning hits the house, your opener's fried, you hit the button, it's not working. But hey, you got to go to work, you got to go to school, whatever the case is. Your car is in the garage. How do we get our car out? So you pull that red cord, but make sure the door is down, and I'll explain why. But if the door is down, you pull the red cord, and you should be able to lift your door up. If you can't, then we may have a bigger issue with the garage door, right? The reason you want to do your best on pulling that cord down when the door is in the down position is that if it's in the up position and I pull that red cord down, if the door is heavy or the spring is broken, it can the garage door can slam down. So please be very careful and mindful of that. Anytime you're pulling that red cord, keep the kids away from the garage door opening. Because if look, sometimes the door won't close and you got to do what you got to do to try to secure the house. We understand that. Everybody needs to stay away from the garage door opening when you pull the red cord down. Again, it's not about the 99.9% of the time everything works like it's supposed to. That 0.1% that we got to keep mindful of that. Because these doors are moving walls, and it's the largest moving wall you're going to have, right? So be very careful of it, but you don't need to be scared. Just be respectful of it. Pull the red cord down. It's going to be able – now you can lift and close the door, lift and close the door in manual mode until the power comes back on or we get out there and fix your opener.
1: 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And if you don't have the MyQ system, you've got to stay tuned for this. We'll be right back right after this right here on Check A Pro Radio. Stand by.
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1: 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Hello, Cody.
0: Hello, Joe. Thank you for having me.
1: It is great to have you here. If you've just tuned in, you're a little late to get the offer. So, Cody, Jerry tells me, our producer, that the 10th person during the break called, which means we have no more of these $129 garage door tune-up specials.
0: Well, look.
1: What can you do for me, man?
0: Look, just when you call, so we saw this maybe last week. It was different then, but we had something wrong with our phone line, and a couple people got our voicemail. We didn't reach back out to them in time, and I apologize for that. So in these cases, just please, when you talk to my customer experience people on the phone, just tell them Cody said $129, tune up with 10 free rollers. Just tell them that I said that, and we're going to honor what we said on the radio, because a lot of times it is our fault. So
1: you're extending this.
0: I'll extend it.
1: Even if there's a 12th or 13th person calling today.
0: Yep. Just call today. Call today, and we'll be able to see the timestamps and stuff. No worries.
1: I appreciate that. Okay, so I'll give your phone number out again. 281-343-3632 for a garage door tune-up and 10 free rollers. You know, I was going to say the 10 free rollers are the best part of this, but not necessarily, because the tune-up is important as well.
0: Absolutely.
1: So is the inspection. So out of the three, I don't think there's anything in here that's better than the other. You really have to offer all three, don't you?
0: Oh, absolutely. I mean, the goal here is let's be preemptive. So that way our car isn't trapped inside the garage, or worse, outside the garage and we can't get inside, right? So let's be preemptive, control what you can control. Don't just let life happen to you. Okay. So, that's what the goal is here. And for us as a company, we're going to be able to put a sticker up. We're building a relationship with our clients and we're all going to grow together. It's going to be wonderful.
1: Before we went to the last break, I alluded to something called MyQ. And MyQ is amazing. I have MyQ on both my garage door openers. And I'll tell you, the other night, no joke, my wife forgot to put the garage door down.
0: Uh-oh.
1: But it wasn't a problem because I programmed the MyQ. Rain or shine, snow, sleet, whatever it is, windy, dark, whatever, at 10 p.m. every night, if it's not down, it will go down. And before we get into how great that is, I just want to let everybody know, when it goes down by itself, it actually takes more precaution than if I hit the button myself manually, because what happens is it starts to beep.
0: Yes.
1: And the light flashes. It gives everyone a warning, including the raccoons that have gone into my garage at 9:55, eating the bird seed I have in there. And that has happened. It gives everyone a chance to know that these doors are going to go down. But even beyond that, because Cody's come out to make sure that everything is safe in your garage in terms of your garage door, even if it came down and it hit your car, well, it probably won't because the sensors are going to say, don't put it down. Even if it misses a sensor and it hits the hood or top of your car, it's going to bounce back because it's properly calibrated to go back up. So it's a very safe system.
0: Yes, absolutely. So on the MyQ, it's made by Chamberlain. The other brand would be called LiftMaster. MyQ is the app. It's a free app. Okay. Now, the opener has to be Wi-Fi or MyQ integrated. It has to be able to
1: have Wi-Fi.
0: Exactly, compatible. But on a lot of these new units that we have now, the Wi-Fi chip is built inside of it. It's all part of it. The app is free. It's really amazing because you can open and close it from your cell phone. So I don't know about you, but like for me, I've got 8 kids. Okay. So you don't have 8 kids. I know that part, but when my kids leave and they just go to HEB or they go to the store somewhere, they leave the door open. And now I can get alerts on my phone. I can make it automatically close. I prefer to be able to control when it does. So I get an alert on my phone. Your door has been open for 20 minutes and I just hit a button. And it closes it. I'm at work and it closes it. I can be in a customer's garage and I can open and close my garage door for my cell phone. It's really amazing stuff. In the app on my opener, there's also a camera. So there's a camera that's built in. And so I can actually not just trust it saying open for 20 minutes. I can look at it and say, yeah, my garage door's open. There's no kids in there and I can close it. It's really amazing stuff. And then, like you said, you can automate it where it's automatically set to open or close at certain times. Or if the door's been open past 9 p.m., you can set it to close. You can even do it just on the weekends or weekdays. You can send out a user code for like the maid, if you have a maid or a dog sitter coming over and say you're out of town. It's really amazing stuff. The technology now, they've got this stuff fine-tuned. As long as you got Wi-Fi reaching into a garage, good signal in your garage, we can connect it all up for you, and it's really amazing.
1: The internet has changed a lot of how we live our lives today, and it has not forgotten the garage and the garage door opener. MyQ doesn't really cost any extra money. The app is free. Many garage door openers have it integrated. Or you can upgrade it.
0: Yes.
1: Actually, my garage door openers didn't have it built in, but they were like MyQ ready.
0: Right.
1: And so I think for like $29 or something, we upgrade. I don't know what it was. And so we've got it. I would recommend, you know, when you get your new garage door opener, getting one that's integrated.
0: Yes. All the new openers now that we have are going to have a Wi-Fi chip built in. Yours is a little bit, it's a fantastic opener. At the time, it was the best one there is. Yours was MyQ compatible, but you needed an external thing to connect to the Wi-Fi. But nowadays, the client doesn't need to worry about. New opener will have a Wi-Fi chip built in, and we'll help you set up the Wi-Fi app, the MyQ app, and we'll show you kind of how it works. And if you want more detail, we'll give it to you. If you want less, that's fine too.
1: One thing I like about it is it's on my phone. It can be on anyone else's phone I authorize.
0: Right.
1: You don't need the remote controls that come with a garage door anymore. Remember the ones you put on the visor? And then after a while, we were able to program them into the car, and that was integrated, which I still do. So in my car, it's integrated into the roof button, right?
0: HomeLink, yeah.
1: HomeLink, thank you. I can't remember the last time I pulled out one of those clip-on visor ones. Do people use those much anymore?
0: They do still use it, yes. Okay. So not every vehicle has the HomeLink built in. A lot of times you would think it's supposed to, but it doesn't have it. So the remotes are still very commonly used, but usually on like a young family, an expanding family, for instance, like I've got 8 kids. I know not everybody's got 8 kids. On mine, now only 2 of them can drive. One of them has a clicker, a remote control. The other one, Rebecca is using the MyQ app to open and close the garage door. So, and yes, I can get a remote, but she likes the app. That's what she uses. So, her car is a little bit messier. How about that? Okay. But, no, she uses the MyQ app, but absolutely. So as the family expands or say, mom and dad come in and move with you, if you think they're going to lose remotes or anything like that, or you lost your remote, a lot of times you're like, I don't want to buy a remote. Well, if you have the MyQ app on your motor unit, just connect it and you should be able to open and close it from your cell phone. It'll buy you some time.
1: I get alerts on my phone when someone opens the garage door, so I know if a child or my wife or anyone has asked that door to open, which is good because if no one's supposed to be in the garage for some reason, you may want to look at the camera.
0: Yeah, absolutely. So, but this stuff is secure. It's really amazing. And what I really like about the newer units is the DC motors. So the DC motors, you were mentioning earlier, like, hey, you have the safeties built in. You have your photo eyes. You have a downforce safety. If it hits me, it should stop and go back up. Well, there is still what's called an AC motor. And so when that opener hits me or that door hits me, it's going to put more pressure on me. Something can bend and break. And by the way, we don't want the door to hit anything. If that's happening, it can. Let's just be clear. These are to not maim and kill safeties. It can still damage. I want to make that clear, just a little clarity there. But on the DC motors that we have on our newer units, it is a soft start, soft stop. It's less wear and tear on the garage door. It's about half to a third of the noise level of an AC motor, which also means the vibration is half to a third of that. So if we have a little kid's room up above the garage, it's a lot smoother and quieter. Maybe it doesn't wake Susan up when you're leaving at 5 in the morning, right? But anyways, and it should be more gentle when it hits something and it stops, goes back up. But understand it is still something hitting it, so we got to be safe. It's got the latest, greatest safeties that there is that we have technology currently. So it's amazing stuff.
1: Cody's phone number, 281-343-3632. He is the garage door doctor. The doctor is in the house. We went through all 10 of the offers he brought for the $129 garage door tune-up, which included 10 free rollers and a garage door inspection. When he heard that a few moments ago, he offered an extension. So anyone who's listening now who would like to get in on this deal before the end of the show, you can call to get it. Just let the customer service representative that answers the phone over at Cody's office, just let him know that Cody said to extend this offer.
0: Absolutely. Just tell him it. Just tell him on the phone. Cody said on the radio, $129, tune up with 10 free rollers. And just tell him on the phone and we'll make it right to you.
1: The only way to get this is to call, and you've got to call right now, 281-343-3632. 281-343-3632. We're getting close to the conclusion of the program. We covered a lot today. What have we missed today on the show?
0: Not much. Although I did have to tell you, celebrating you 20 years, that's amazing. And I do have to say, Joe, this is a phenomenal experience. And a lot of times when I go out there, and I do actually still go to the garages, believe it or not. So when I go out there, a lot of our clients are saying that they love your show and we appreciate what you're doing for us. And, you know, the city has been great to us, and we do really appreciate the opportunity to grow with you.
1: And I thank you for those kind words, Cody. I am in probably the best position. Now, I know you think you are because you helped the homeowner get their car out of the garage when the spring broke, or make it sound quieter, or install MyQ, all these great things you guys can do. But I think that I'm in a better position to help people because I also help my listener, the homeowner. You go out to their home because they call because we're talking about this, which is great. But I also get to help you, your dad, your brother, your whole family. as well, which I love doing.
0: Well, yeah, and it's just been a great partnership. And I would say one other thing, like for our listeners, when our technician's there, ask them about our worry-free club. It has a lot of benefits to you. It extends a lot of labor warranties out for you. It comes with a free surge protector for your opener. So just, ask them anything you want to know about us or what we do or anything about your garage door system. Just ask them that we're here to help and educate.
1: Fantastic. On that note, Cody, thank you so much for joining me here today on Jekyll Pro Radio. I really appreciate it.
0: Thank you.
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7: When George Washington accepted command of the Continental Army, Americans were fighting a king and determined not to replace one form of unchecked power with another. Washington understood the difference between authority and ownership. In 1775, he declared, "When we assume the soldier, we do not lay aside the citizen." Even as commander of America's army, Washington remembered that he remained one of the people and that the power entrusted to him was never his to keep. He did not fight to rule America. He fought so Americans could govern themselves. Washington's example gave the young nation something more than victory. It gave America a standard for leadership. Those who hold power must remain accountable to the people they serve. Because in a free nation, leadership is not ownership. It is a duty and a trust.
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9: News this hour at Town Hall. I'm Bob Agnew in Washington. A big announcement on Friday from Vice President J.D. Vance, who spoke at the Cleveland Cliffs Middletown Works facility in Middletown, Ohio. He says the administration is working hard to bring back American manufacturing.
10: And that brings me to why I'm here today. Because we're not just here to talk about the celebration and the good news and the numbers. We're here to announce that Cleveland Cliffs is making today, right here in Middletown, Ohio, a $1 billion investment in transformational manufacturing right here in our home.
9: Vance reminding the crowd his own grandfather worked at that very plant for decades, something he lays out in his biography. The United States has imposed 50% tariffs on $20 billion in Canadian goods, including hockey sticks, medical supplies. The president says the move protects American jobs. Republicans hoping to end a long statewide losing streak in Minnesota. A GOP candidate says early signs suggest voters may be open to a change in leadership there.
11: Former NFL sideline reporter Michelle Tafoya is now seeking statewide office, and she says her campaign is gaining traction among independent voters. Tafoya argues that Democratic Lieutenant Governor Peggy Flanigan is closely tied to policies and controversies involving the current administration. Democrats are rejecting Republican criticism as they make their own case to voters. Minnesota has not elected a Republican to statewide office since Governor Tim Pawlenty's reelection in 2006. Ken Lorman reporting.
9: In Carlisle, Pennsylvania, the investigation continues into this week's collision between a Cessna and a state police helicopter.
12: We were able to get data cards off both the Cessna 150 and the helicopter, so that is very good news from a data standpoint. Hopefully we will be able to get additional information and data.
9: That's NTSB investigator Aaron MacArthur. More from townhall.com.
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9: FBI Director Kash Patel says the Bureau has eliminated a DNA processing backlog that once stopped 1.8 million samples.
14: is exactly the kind of accountability conservative voters demanded, fixing years of what they see as bureaucratic failure and putting public safety first. The samples came from federally convicted offenders, arrestees, and certain detainees, then entered the combined DNA index system, or CODIS, to help solve violent crimes. Patel says new equipment, staffing, and technology brought the backlog down to zero. Richard Boyd reporting.
9: TikTok has reached a $400 million settlement with the U.S. Department of Justice, ending a 2024 lawsuit alleging the company violated federal children's privacy laws. Since the lawsuit was filed in 2024, TikTok has made major changes, including the ownership of its U.S. division. More at townhall.com. Republicans are hoping to end a long statewide losing streak in Minnesota. One GOP candidate says early signs suggest voters might be ready to start voting red this time around. The Pentagon has fired the Stars and Stripes top editor. We get more on that in this report.
15: The editor-in-chief of Stars and Stripes says that the Pentagon has fired him, as well as the newspaper's publisher and a reporter. Eric Slavin cited an interview he gave in which he objected to any potential censorship by the U.S. military. The newspaper's publisher, who announced his impending retirement days ago, was also dismissed. The military newspaper is partly funded by the Pentagon, but has a long legacy of editorial independence. Slavin says he stands by the principle that the Stars and Stripes must remain editorially independent. I'm Lisa Dwyer.
9: Authorities say Russian and Ukraine drone and missile strikes have killed at least 10 people in the latest exchange.
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17: That sound is your house going dark. 2 a.m, your kitchen, not somewhere else. I'm Brad Shelgren. This is America's Energy Crisis, and here's exactly what you're going to get in the next hour. Because here's the thing nobody tells you. The power grid your house is plugged into is under attack from 5 different directions at once, and only one of them is the weather. America's energy grid? It's old. Engineers grade it a D+. It's been infiltrated by foreign governments who are sitting inside it right now. It's been physically attacked on American soil. It's been drained by data centers faster than anybody can build new capacity. And yes, those storms are getting worse. 5 problems, 1 result at your house. You're going to hear from the man who runs the National Hurricane Center. Then there's the emergency management director who will tell you the truth about how long you're on your own. We'll hear from weather forecasters and, most importantly, your neighbors. They will tell you exactly what happened at their house when the power went out and theirs stayed on. I'm paid by Generator Partners to host this. 19 years in television news, WTSP in Tampa, WZVN in Fort Myers, WHIO in Dayton, WOIO in Cleveland, and great stations in between. 19 years watching it come across the monitors and watching what it did to the towns after the cameras left. And here's the offer right up front, because I'm not going to make you wait for it. 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Now let me tell you why you need it. Start with the machine itself, because the grid you're plugged into is older than most of the people listening to me.
18: This year, the American Society of Civil Engineers graded America's energy infrastructure a D+. Not failing, barely passing. transformers in service passed their design life. Transmission lines strung when Eisenhower was president. The system that runs your refrigerator, your air conditioning, and the machine that helps somebody in your house breathe at night. The engineers whose job it is to grade it are telling you out loud, it's being held together.
17: If your kid came home with that, you'd have a conversation about it. And that's before anybody attacks it. That's just the machine sitting there on a good day with nothing going wrong. Now let me put it in the room. It's 3 a.m. and something wakes you. Not a noise, the absence of one. Your air conditioning isn't running. The fan you sleep with has stopped. That hum you've never once noticed in your life is gone, and that's what wakes you. You reach for your phone, one bar, maybe none. The screen is the brightest thing in your house. And then you hear your husband sit up because the CPAP has stopped. That machine has run beside your bed every night since the doctor said you needed it. And now, it's silent. It's 3 a.m, and you're on your own.
18: Night one. Your kids think it's an adventure. Flashlights, board games. Day two. Your house is 88 degrees and climbing. Your refrigerator has gone from cold to cool to a decision you have to make. Your freezer is water. Your insulin was in there. Day three, it is not an adventure.
17: And the worst part isn't the dark. It's that nobody can tell you if it's 4 more hours or 4 more days. You can't plan. You can't decide whether to leave. You just wait. I asked 3-time Emmy Award-winning meteorologist John Patrick about that. He's in the forecasting business and watches this coming before you do. So I asked him quite simply, why outages last longer and what should we do to prepare?
19: We had, if memory serves me right, we had over 1 million households without power with Hurricane Ian coming through. And that was mostly in Lee County. The importance of having a generator and the importance of knowing how to use that generator, use it outside. Do not put it even in your garage because you've got the carbon monoxide that can build up. But having a generator on hand, that was a lesson that I, you know, I'm a meteorologist and Hurricane Irma, my power was out for 6 days. 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And so I'm prepared if that ever happens again. 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
17: 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It runs on gasoline, so every 5 to 6 hours, you're back out there in the dark with a 5-gallon can. 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

0: Emergency Management Director of the City of Tampa, John Antopoulos, has spent his career managing crisis and preparing for the worst. But even experts have to confront some hard truths. So I asked him, when does a power outage go from an inconvenience to a life-altering event?
1: Really, after a few days without power, we start really getting those cascading impacts. And what we saw during Milton, when we almost had a week without power, after a few days, you start realizing that some of your critical infrastructure that's not on backup power, then that will start failing. And then that can have cascading impacts, whether that's through your pump stations or other type of critical infrastructure like that. But also for our vulnerable communities, like our assisted living facilities, they have to be on backup power. That without power, individuals, there could be a risk to loss of life and also a breakdown in critical operations that have to happen throughout the city. Think about generators, think about, again, different type of equipment and supplies that ultimately will make you more prepared this season if we do get an impact. It's gonna ultimately lower your stress for your family. Ultimately, you'll be more comfortable during that event and it'll make your ride through that much easier.
0: And notice he didn't say if there's a hurricane, because emergency management doesn't just plan for weather anymore. They plan for a substation getting shot at. They plan for somebody in another country reaching in and shutting something off. Same plan, same crews, same weight, whatever knocked it down. Listen to what he told you. 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

0: train track. No flat. But don't take this from me. Take it from your neighbors, like Tanya and Larry.
1: Well, we have both been through severe storms, Ivan and Katrina, and plate stuff like that. And I think the biggest thing is it's just a good peace of mind to know that we have a backup generator just in case. An example given, a couple of weeks ago, we had a power failure for about a half an hour. The neighbors had a power failure, but we didn't.
2: No, we didn't.
0: That's Tanya and Larry. Now here's Joe.
3: Oh, peace of mind. You know, we're older now. I had a portable generator, which was hooked up to my natural gas, which was nice, but getting old to wheel it out every week or two to start it up, and then you can't run it in the rain during the hurricane. And it didn't provide whole house connections. One of the other things that prompted, you know, this area has been sort of spared, so to speak, but the last 3 years we've been hit pretty hard. You know, we lost power for 30 hours at one point, and then the next year we lost power at for 60 hours. Which is good. And like I said, it gives peace of mind so that my wife, she can we have to do nothing.
0: Finally, Karen, whose home is now the point of safety.
4: This is for peace of mind. And what's so great about having this generator put in is across the street is my stepson. Around the corner is two grandchildren, and I have three great-grandchildren around the corner. So what's happened is by putting this generator in, I have become the safe house. So if something happens, they all can come here. It's a good thing all the way around. This is not just for me. It's for me, but it's for my entire family.
0: That's the one thing I hear the most. We became the house everybody came to. 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I wanted the person at the very top, so I went out and got him. Brad Reinhardt is the senior hurricane specialist at the National Hurricane Center in Miami. This man has seen devastation firsthand and knows the severity of a power outage.
5: Extremely serious, and there's a lot of active work ongoing that's really uncovered the magnitude of fatalities and suffering that occur as a result of these prolonged power outages. I mean, I'll give you an example that you're probably familiar with and your listeners: Hurricane Beryl, back in 2024 in Texas, and it struck the Upper Texas coast as a Category 1 hurricane. Not only did you have significant damage and some fatalities from the storm itself, but there were 14 people that died after the fact. I think it serves as an important reminder for homeowners, anyone living in an area threatened by hurricanes, that every storm is different and that they're multi-hazard events. They produce damaging winds. They can produce storm surge, heavy rainfall and inland flooding, tornadoes, rip currents. I mean, you just go down the list. There's so many different things. And every storm is different. So it's important for people to understand and listen to the information that we put out and from other reputable weather sources to understand what the particular risks for a storm threatening your area are.
0: That's not a prediction. That's a description of what's already happening. 27 separate billion-dollar weather disasters in 1 year. Texas froze and the grid nearly went with it. Helene took power out in the Carolinas for weeks. Not in some remote hollow, in towns with hospitals in them. And here's what ought to bother you. A hurricane gives you 5 days notice. A cyber attack gives you none. A substation getting shot gives you none. A transformer that's 40 years old and finally quits on a Tuesday gives you none. The storm is the only one of these you see coming. And even then, and every one of those families had warnings, days of it, and it didn't help, because by the time it came, the stores were empty and the installers were booked into next season. The only thing that helps is what you do before. Do it now. 888-621-5633. 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When the grid goes down, you stay on. Let me tell you who's actually behind this company, because it didn't come out of a boardroom.
2: Ken Goodrich's father was a master mechanic. He could fix anything that came through the door. But what young Ken loved most in that shop were the generators. That puff of smoke. That engine making power out of nothing but fuel and know-how. And his dad taught him one thing he's never let go of. The machine and the mechanic work together. You take care of your generator, and your generator takes care of you. Then he said the thing that became the whole idea.
0: A master mechanic can sleep when the wind blows.
2: It means he already did the work, before anybody needed him to. 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Because he'd done it the right way, instead of the easy way.
0: Sleep when the wind blows. 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Not a machine, a night's sleep. 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Here is somebody who stood in front of a green screen telling your city what weather is coming your way. Lindsay Williamson is a meteorologist, spending her career forecasting for television. She told us how storms she forecasted now differ from earlier in her career, what people get wrong about how long they'll be without power, and what she tells her own family to do.
6: The triggering event for power loss can be associated with extreme temperatures. So that derecho example I gave, part of the trigger and the fuel for that event was extreme heat. And that extreme heat remained even after the wind storm was over and after the power had gone out for thousands of people. And in that instance, people were without power in Central Virginia for 7 to 10 days, and temperatures for a lot of that time were close to 100 degrees. And that's a situation that, you know, transitions out of becoming just inconvenient and uncomfortable to actually very dangerous and life-threatening, especially for at-risk populations and individuals. Well, first and foremost, it's really important to know, you know, where your home sits in terms of the path of the storm and what the specific threat will be for your home and your property. So a lot of times, you know, especially with a tropical system, the surge, the flooding, the wind, all those threats may be very different for different areas. And so it's really important to know where you are and what the specific threats will be for your home. There are some severe weather threats where, you know, safety takes priority over anything else. If you are thinking about, I probably should prepare, that's the time.
0: 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All right, we've got two more neighbors, and these two didn't wait for a storm to do it.
7: We have some medication in the refrigerator that we needed cold 24/7. Also, in Florida, the AC being out in June, July, and August is a horrible experience. So it was important for us to get a generator. Peace of mind knowing that within, I want to say, 10 seconds, the power going out, the generator kicks on, and the lights, the electricity, refrigerator, and the air conditioning. And it's like there is no power outage at all, because there isn't.
0: And then there's Anthony, who became the envy of the neighborhood during the last power outage.
8: Yeah, 7 days straight. We had no power, but we had the Generac. Thanks to the Generac, it ran 7 days straight. People were knocking on our door. They said, we heard you got a generator. Can you make us a cup of coffee, my neighbors? And simply put, peace of mind. And that's priceless.
0: And then there's Timothy.
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If you're just joining me, I'm Brad Shulgren. This is America's Energy Crisis. Here's where we are. The grid your house is plugged into gets a D-plus from the engineers who grade it. Foreign governments have been caught sitting inside it. Substations on American soil have been physically attacked. Data centers are pulling in power faster than anybody can build it. And the storms are getting worse. 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

0: because these are the things that keep me up. 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
1: A D+ from the American Society of Civil Engineers. Large power transformers running past their design life. Many of them built decades ago, most of them no longer manufactured in this country. When one fails, the replacement can take a year or more to arrive.
0: A year for one part. Number two, foreign governments are already inside it. The FBI and the NSA have confirmed on the record that state-sponsored actors have been sitting inside America's utility networks. And here's what makes it different from ordinary hacking. They weren't stealing anything. They were positioning, learning the system, mapping the controls, getting into place so that on some future day, if things go badly between our country and theirs, they could turn things off. That's not a burglary. That's somebody hiding in your basement with a hand on your breaker box, waiting. Number three, they're attacking it physically right here.
1: Substations on American soil have been deliberately attacked, shot at with rifles, and in one incident, a small drone was flown in and dropped across the equipment to short it out. No hacker, no malware. A machine anybody can buy, and a substation with a chain-link fence around it.
0: There are thousands of those substations. Most of them are a fence, a padlock, and a camera nobody's watching. Number four, we're using more power than we're building.
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0: Back to the people who watch this for a living. Let's lean on their expertise to keep you safe and prepared. First, Lindsay Williamson, former meteorologist in Charlotte. She has seen and warned people about severe weather and the repercussions that come with a natural disaster.
1: To prepare for the possibility of losing power, and not only losing power, but possibly being unable to leave your home, due to infrastructure issues for several days. You know, we underestimate how much of our everyday lives, every little thing we do throughout the day, is really tied to power. So it's not just the lights, you know, as we talked about, air conditioning, HVAC, refrigeration, ATMs won't work, your garage door won't open. Like, those are the little things that may kind of catch you off guard. If you have to throw out an entire refrigerator and freezer full of perishables and replace that, you know, that's an expense. It definitely is something that we can underestimate if you haven't lived through it for an extended period of time.
0: And John Antopoulos, Emergency Management Director for the City of Tampa. He has seen all the mistakes people make before, during, and after a disaster.
2: You know, my biggest message to folks is communicate that early, what your plan is, where you're going to go, if you have an evacuation zone that you need to leave, if you're going to stay at family and friends' house outside of that evacuation zone, good first way to think about it. If you can't go there, we're seeing about hotels, and then that last resort is know what shelter you would go to. Have that all kind of ironed out ahead of time, who you're going to communicate with that in your family that knows where you're going to be. Because again, if a major storm does come, you're out of power, out of communications, you want to already tell your family and friends where you're going to be during that storm. It's going to alleviate a lot of that. And getting your supplies early. Don't be one of those showing up to Publix or Walmart or one of the other supermarkets last minute, going to bare shelves, trying to get water and things of that nature. Get it early. You know, think outside the box from lessons learned, what you didn't have on hand during those storms. Get that early, you know, whether that's your cell phone batteries, now, you know, bricks that you can have in your home, you know, to recharge your electronics, things of that nature. Think about generators. It's going to ultimately lower your stress for your family. Ultimately, you'll be more comfortable during that event, and it'll make your ride through that much easier.
0: Two people who do this for a living telling you the same thing from two different angles. 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

0: dark. I owe you the end of Ken's story, and this is the part that explains the whole company.
1: Fifth grade science fair. Ken built his own power plant. Hand-carved wooden poles for the power lines. Copper wire he soldered himself. A little model house at the end with one bulb in it. It worked. He was proud of it. The judge looked at that model, looked at that kid, and said, "I can tell your daddy built this," and gave him an F. Ken went home wrecked. And his father took a knee, took a carpenter's pencil out of his pocket, and wrote A+ on that model himself.
0: The measure of a man isn't what other people think of him. It's that he knows he did the right thing.
1: Ken grew up and built a service business, and he almost let generators go, until a run of disasters left families all over this country sitting in the dark, and he looked hard at what the industry was actually selling them. 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

0: one more neighbor, then I want you to hear all of them at once. First up is Eric, and he lives in the mountains. He says Hurricane Helene was the catalyst to getting his generator.
1: Well, I'll tell you, Brad, we live up in the foot of the Blue Ridge Mountains, and we have quite a few storms here. And I've been thinking about a generator for a while, but the power outages have usually been short-lived and infrequent. But then the big one was Helene came through, and we were out without power for about 4.5 days. And I had a golf trip planned, and my wife was here, and she was not going to be happy if I left her home alone without any power. Luckily, the power came back on. I had a little portable generator, but that kind of threw us over to the edge and led us to getting this whole house generator, which we absolutely love. I hate to use this word, but it is almost seamless. I mean, I almost have to open the window to see that the generator is on, because one, it's that quiet, and two, it's a split second where the power will go off and the generator kicks in within 5 seconds, 5 to 7 seconds. And the only reason I know we had a power outage is because of the alarm on the refrigerator. So I have absolutely no regrets. No regrets.
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0: 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We're almost out of time, so let me put this all back together for you in about 90 seconds. Here's what you heard today. You heard that the grid gets a D+ from the people who grade it. that foreign governments have been caught sitting inside waiting, that substations on American soil have been attacked with rifles and drones, that data centers are draining it faster than anybody can build it. And you heard the man who runs the National Hurricane Center tell you that the storms are changing and the outages are getting longer on top of all of it. And you heard Lindsay and John tell you what they tell their own families. And you heard from Tanya and Larry and Joe and Mary and Timothy and Eric tell you exactly what happened at their houses when the power went out and theirs stayed on. Every one of them said a version of the same thing. I kept meaning to do something about it. So let's make this simple. You already pay insurance on things that probably won't happen. Your house probably won't burn down. You pay anyway. Your car probably won't be totaled this year. You pay anyway. The power going out isn't a probably won't, it's a when. It's the one thing on that list you can be nearly certain about, and it's the only one you've done nothing about. And it's not expensive anymore. There are three ways into this, and one of them fits you. 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Next week, I'll be back and we're going to get into actually what happens inside your electrical panel when the grid drops, and why the size of your generator matters more than the brand on the side of it. Until then, the next time the wind comes up, and it will, you're going to be one of two people. The one lying awake at 3 a.m. doing the math about how long the food will last, or the one who sleeps. 888-621-5633. That's 888-621-5633. I'm Brad Shelgren, and this has been America's energy crisis.

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0: Foundations of Freedom, a look at America's founding principles and the leaders who shaped our nation.
1: When George Washington accepted command of the Continental Army, Americans were fighting a king and determined not to replace one form of unchecked power with another. Washington understood the difference between authority and ownership. In 1775, he declared, "When we assume the soldier, we do not lay aside the citizen." Even as commander of America's army, Washington remembered that he remained one of the people and that the power entrusted to him was never his to keep. He did not fight to rule America. He fought so Americans could govern themselves. Washington's example gave the young nation something more than victory. It gave America a standard for leadership. Those who hold power must remain accountable to the people they serve. Because in a free nation, leadership is not ownership. It is a duty.
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3: News this hour from Town Hall. I'm Mary Rose. As trade tensions continue to escalate, President Trump remains steadfast. Ken Moorman reports.
4: The United States has imposed 50% tariffs on $20 billion in Canadian goods, including hockey sticks and medical supplies. President Trump says the move protects American jobs and strengthens U.S. leverage. Canadian Prime Minister Mark Carney says Canada will respond dollar for dollar. The dispute could put North America's trade agreement under new pressure, with no further talks currently scheduled. Ken Lorman reporting.
3: The White House is moving to lower the price of beef.
5: President Trump is temporarily waiving higher tariffs on ground beef imports for the next 90 days. The move allows up to 300,000 metric tons of ground beef into the country without the usual higher out-of-quota tariffs. The president says the imported beef will be sold at 25% below current market prices to help lower costs for American families while the domestic cattle herd rebuilds. Willie Nelson, Washington.
3: Ranchers in northern Mexico are preparing to resume cattle exports to the U.S. as a year-long ban ends. The ban had been imposed due to a parasite outbreak affecting cattle industries on both sides of the border. The U.S. plans to restart imports on August 24th at the Douglas, Arizona crossing. New restrictions will be in place to prevent the spread of parasites. Wildfires burning across Europe this summer are uncovering a dangerous legacy of World Wars I and II. Heat from the fires has detonated old bombs and landmines, putting firefighters at risk. Explosions have been reported in France, Belgium, Germany, and the Netherlands as flames expose long-hidden munitions buried beneath the landscape. More on these stories at townhall.com.
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1: When George Washington accepted command of the Continental Army, Americans were fighting a king and determined not to replace one form of unchecked power with another. Washington understood the difference between authority and ownership. In 1775, he declared, "When we assume the soldier, we do not lay aside the citizen." Even as commander of America's army, Washington remembered that he remained one of the people and that the power entrusted to him was never his to keep. He did not fight to rule America. He fought so Americans could govern themselves. Washington's example gave the young nation something more than victory. It gave America a standard for leadership. Those who hold power must remain accountable to the people they serve. Because in a free nation, leadership is not ownership. It is a duty and a trust.
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10: Hello and welcome to Purity Products Radio. I'm Jason Kamm, and we have a very important show on a very sensitive health topic planned for you today. But let me begin by asking you three very key questions. First, are you or someone you love dealing with a weak or leaky bladder? Does the urge to go to the bathroom sometimes wake you at night? And lastly, does a leaky bladder keep you from doing the things that you love to do? Well, if you or maybe a family member answered yes to any of these questions, then you will want to hear about Purity Products' patented, clinically tested, evidence-based nutritional supplement for helping to strengthen your bladder and reduce the urge to frequently rush to the bathroom. It is a huge breakthrough. Here to tell us all about it is Sherry Torkos. Sherry is a pharmacist and longtime nutritional advisor to Purity Products. She's also written 18 books, including books on natural medicine, women's health, men's health, and a whole variety of nutritional issues. Sherry, welcome to Purity Health Radio.
11: Hey there, Jason. Yeah, so thanks so much for having me on the program. And this is such an important issue. Bladder leakage, bladder weakness, this is a very common issue.
10: Yeah.
11: In fact, according to the statistics, over 33 million Americans suffer with a weak or leaky bladder. People get frustrated with the lack of control, that urgency to run to the bathroom, the sleepless nights, and then also the embarrassment that can come with bladder leakage. You know, if you have an accident or you're out and you can't get to the bathroom in time. And you know, I'll say as a pharmacist and one who has talked to many, many patients about this, I know it's a sensitive topic because people will approach me in the aisles of the pharmacy and, you know, they're discreetly trying to ask for advice and guidance. Yeah. and some options. And men and women both deal with bladder issues. I think that people often assume that if a woman has urinary issues, it's because of her bladder. But if a man has urinary issues, you know, the assumption is it's prostate related. Both men and women can have bladder leakage issues, especially as they get older. People will often turn to the adult undergarments, the pads. I mean, in some pharmacies, there's a whole aisle devoted to these products. There's big Yeah. money in this area. And if you have a leakage issue, then the pads and the adult undergarments, they do help to absorb, you know, the moisture, maybe a bit of the odor. But it's not a solution, right? It's not a solution for a weak and leaky bladder. It's just a tool for dealing with it when it happens. And
10: right.
11: there's also Kegel exercises. You know, women will be familiar with what these are because when you're trying to tighten up your pelvic muscles after childbirth, it's a specific type of exercise you do, and it strengthens the pelvic muscles, the bladder wall. But these types of exercises, they can be hard to do, especially if you're older or if you have arthritis, mobility issues. Getting up and down off the floor can be a little tricky trying to do some of these exercises.
10: Yep.
11: And there's also medications that can be prescribed, medications to help with controlling the urgency and the frequency and all of that. You know, if you're dealing with a bladder leakage issue, then you know what it's like when you miss out on social events, even simple
10: yeah.
11: things like going to the grocery store, getting together with friends or going to a concert or an event. it can cause worry. You know, you're worried about going out, worried about having an accident. And,
10: right.
11: You know, there's other issues too, and we'll talk about it a little bit more later on in the show. But the fact is that when you have that sporadic bladder leakage, it can cause disturbances in your sleep to the point where some people that have a weak bladder or an overactive urge to urinate during the night, sometimes they're being woken up at night. Maybe lucky if they get a couple hours sleep at a time. And this can be really distressing. The medical term for this, nighttime waking to go to the bathroom, it's called nocturia. And it can honestly just wear people right out, make you really exhausted.
10: Yeah, I can imagine sleep disruption really one of the biggest issues people are going to have when they are dealing with these occasional bladder issues. So many implications here in our quality of life, like you say. But I want to get into the product here that Purity Products has. It's called My Bladder. The ingredient in this is an absolute game changer for anyone dealing with these bladder control issues. Sherry, this has been 20 years in the making, 24 patents, 14 clinical trials, 7 international awards. So why don't I let you introduce our audience to this new product we have here?
11: Yeah, sure. You know, I was really excited when I found out about this product as well, because I know so many people that struggle with bladder control issues, weak bladder, and they're desperate for something that is going to make a difference. And My Bladder really is a breakthrough for bladder health because, as you mentioned, it's clinically studied. It's not a drug. It's a plant-based formula. And it does 3 very important things for your bladder. First, it can strengthen and tone the bladder. It can reduce the urge to go to the bathroom, especially at the night. Wow. And then the third thing is that it also helps your brain and your bladder talk to each other more efficiently, more effectively, so that they don't get their wires crossed and send you to the bathroom when you actually don't need to go.
10: And it's so fascinating, that third point you just brought up about how the bladder and brain, you know, talk to each other. From what I understand, sometimes the brain and bladder sort of send each other false signals. But what this product can do is help improve this communication, right?
11: Yeah, it's fascinating. It really is. It's extraordinary. As a pharmacist, I'll tell you, Jason, I'm always looking to see what's new, what's innovative when it comes to dietary supplements and in health. And when I came across the clinical studies, I reviewed the research on My Bladder, I was really impressed because not only is this, you know, provide meaningful results, significant improvements in the issues that people with bladder leakage face. But listen to this. The studies show as well that the satisfaction rate for people that are taking My Bladder is 84%. So 84% wow. of people are satisfied. I mean, we don't see that very often in clinical trials for supplements or anything for that matter. So, you know, what we're hearing, the feedback from people saying that this product has really transformed their lives, allowing them to go out and do things they couldn't do before. When their bladder leakage issue was controlling their lives. So listen to these results. And this comes from a peer-reviewed study that was published in the journal Biomed Central Complementary Medicine and Therapy. Okay, so people who took My Bladder in this study enjoyed a 60% reduction in urinary urgency. 60% reduction. So that's the need to go to the bathroom. So we have a 60% reduction in this urinary urgency.
10: Right.
11: And that can happen, this urgency can happen either because the bladder walls are weak or because the bladder and brain, again, are sending the wrong signals. So 60% reduction there is huge. And then there were other studies on the My Bladder formula that showed a 75% of users were able to reduce the number of undergarment pads, underwear pads that they were using, some down to just 1 a day.
10: Yeah.
11: So that's huge cost savings. And it also makes life a little easier, right? Cuts down on the inconvenience that comes with constantly having to change pads and the undergarments. And another really exciting result that has come from the research is that there was an average 50% reduction in nighttime waking to go to the bathroom. So My Wow. Bladder users were finally able to get the rest they needed. There's 2 things that are happening here. So the primary issue is that the bladder just gets weaker over time. And this is true for both men and women. But what happens is that just like any muscle in our body, the bladder muscle does deteriorate and weaken with age. And also if a man has, say, prostate issues, that can press down on the bladder, which weakens the bladder muscles even further. And for women who've been blessed to have children, being pregnant and giving birth, that can weaken the bladder, sometimes a little, sometimes a lot. So women, I hear this a lot from women that have had children, and it's, you know, they're excited about the baby. But of course, the downside is sometimes it's hard on the bladder. But the good news is that My Bladder can help to strengthen and tone the bladder, and it works for both men and women. The other issue has to do with the nervous system. So we touched on this a little bit earlier when we're talking about signaling. So there's a nerve called the pudendal nerve, and it runs from your pelvic region to your spine, and your brain and bladder communicate along these connections, and they tell each other how your bladder feels, whether it feels empty or full. It also sends a signal conveying how much pressure you feel on the bladder as well. So when you need to empty your bladder. So what happens is that the weakened bladder, it sends the wrong signals up and down this nerve, and it kind of fools your brain into thinking you need to go to the bathroom, even though you don't. So this is why some people, they feel or they sense that they have the urge to go to the bathroom, and then they sit down, or if you're a guy, stand up, and you're trying to pee, but you really don't have to, and there's only a little bit that comes out.
10: Yeah.
11: So the good news is that My Bladder does help with this. It can help the brain and the bladder get on the same page.
10: That's right. Very well said. So basically, the underlying issues here are, one, a physical weakness in the walls of the bladder, and secondly, this communication issue you've described between the brain and the bladder. My Bladder, this new formula from Purity Products, shown to address both. It strengthens the bladder, and it sort of gets your brain and bladder communicating better, sending the right signal. And remember, at the top of the show, we started with those three important questions. One, are you or someone you love dealing with a weak or leaky bladder? Two, does the occasional uncontrollable urge to go to the bathroom wake you up at night and, you know, mess up your sleep? And thirdly, does a leaky bladder sometimes keep you from doing the things that you love to do? And if you have answered yes to any of these questions, then I am telling you that My Bladder is the ultimate solution for you. There is no other dietary supplement on the market that's even close to this. Over 8 out of 10 people who use this report that they get the benefits. We are going to prove this to you. If you are dealing with these bladder issues, you simply must try a bottle of My Bladder. If you're one of the first 1,000 callers from this weekend's radio show, we're going to send you out a full 1 month supply of My Bladder for just $9.95. It's less than 10 bucks. 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I'm going to give that number out again a little bit later on in the show, but we've got a lot of ground to cover. We are talking with Sherry Torkos, pharmacist and longtime advisor to Purity Products. And Sherry, as we move along here in this important discussion about our new and innovative way to help people deal with that occasional bladder weakness with urine leaking and with an overactive urge to urinate, why don't I hand it back to you? And maybe, you know, for people just tuning in, could you give us a quick recap here?
11: Yeah, sure. So we know from the statistics that about 33 million Americans deal with bladder leakage. And I can tell you as a pharmacist, and I've been practicing over 30 years, I've talked to so many men and women who are trying to manage this issue. So if you're listening or you have a family member that you think of that is dealing with this issue, know that they're not alone. There is help available. Occasional bladder leakage, I know that this is a distressing and embarrassing issue. It affects your quality of life. And sometimes people feel isolated. They're afraid to leave their home because they don't want to be away from the bathroom or have an embarrassing accident. So, you know, I completely empathize. It's a tough issue. But the good news here is that Purity Products, with this product, this My Bladder, it can offer dramatic benefits to help strengthen the bladder, cut down the urgency to urinate, and help people reclaim their lives. There are 14 clinical studies backing the benefits of this product. With impressive results, we're talking about a 60% reduction in urinary urgency. That's the need to rush to the bathroom. Then there's the fact that 75% of people using My Bladder were able to reduce the number of underwear pads and undergarments they use, some people down to just one per day.
10: A lot of people are going to be skeptical about this, and I totally understand it. So many people trying to manage this issue. This is a great solution, a plant-based option that has been shown to deliver really meaningful results. It's going to help people save a lot of time, a lot of money, and a lot of hassles. And again, what I love is 50% reduction in nighttime waking to use the bathroom. So less nighttime waking, better quality of sleep. Now, this isn't a sleep aid, but wow.
11: Yeah, exactly. Yeah, definitely. My Bladder is not going to knock people out. This is not a sleep aid. But the reality is that people actually should be able to get more sleep, better quality sleep, because they're not being interrupted by their bladder to go to the bathroom. I mean, I know how hard it is myself. If I wake up to go to the bathroom in the night, it's sometimes hard to get back to sleep. And if you're waking up 2, 3, 4 times a night, that can really do a number on your sleep.
10: Yeah, even if you could reduce it by just a little bit, it could be a dramatic improvement overall.
11: We are getting incredible feedback from real customers. These are real people that are taking the product, they're taking My Bladder, and they're getting incredible results. In fact, I was talking with a friend recently about his mother's bladder issues, and he gave me the okay to share this story here with you today. Mm-hmm. So his mother's name is Helen, and Helen had been dealing with bladder leakage issues for a long time. So her bladder was really getting in the way of her life. She wasn't going out playing bingo and doing the things that she loved because she was afraid of having an accident.
10: Right.
11: She was, you know, afraid of wetting herself. So she was, you know, really struggling with this situation.
10: Well, let's hear about the happy ending part of this story with
11: yes,
10: My Bladder.
11: Yes, we can't leave it there. We're not going to leave it there. So there is a happy ending because her son bought her a bottle of My Bladder. And after just 2 weeks using My Bladder, Helen found that she was sleeping for 4 hours at a time before having to get up to use the bathroom. So that was a dramatic improvement. Now, again, this isn't going to make people drowsy or it doesn't put you to sleep. It just makes your bladder stronger and improves the communication so that she didn't have that sudden urgency and the need to urinate that was waking her up at night. So the other big plus is that it significantly cut down on the number of pads and the undergarments that she was using.
10: No, this is great. Less urgency, less leakage, less nighttime waking, which is so huge. And as an extra perk, you're saving a lot of money too.
11: Yeah, yeah, exactly. And Helen also shared that she was so excited because she was able to return to the activities that she enjoyed before her weak bladder was getting in the way of her life. So she was able to go out with confidence, to go shopping, to be out with family and friends at events and do activities. And she said she's even playing bingo again. And that was one of her favorite things to do. But before she was taking My Bladder, she had stopped going to bingo because with the bladder urgency, she would just have to get up and run to the bathroom all the time. And it was just really frustrating. So she's just an incredibly happy and satisfied customer, one of many that we have.
10: Now we have this evidence-based solution, something that really works, something that has all the patents and the technologies, 7 international awards over the last 20 years or so since they developed this. We are bringing it to the market here in America under the My Bladder brand. We're very excited about it. We certainly did the homework here. We know My Bladder will work for you. So Sherry, we are almost out of time. And yet, like we said, 84% of people that use this formula say it works, report the benefits. It's going to cut the urge to urinate so people can really get their life back. And I know there are a lot of folks out there that can relate to wanting to cut down on using, you know, frankly, adult undergarments. People who want to be able to travel or just go out for dinner or visit with friends without, you know, having to keep an eye on where the nearest bathroom is.
11: Yeah, people with bladder leakage, they're always, you know, mapping the fastest route to a bathroom, knowing where, you know, they're going to have to sit to be close to the bathroom at an event. It can be hard. It can affect your quality of life. It can cause anxiety and worry and stress. And we want people to get their lives back, to enjoy quality of life and to feel confident and comfortable and not have to deal with all of these issues. So I think, you know, nobody wants to live like that, right?
10: Yeah. And again, as we're running out of time, this My Bladder product, 20 years of R&D, globally 24 patents, 14 clinical trials, including 4 peer-reviewed publications, double-blind research. This really is remarkable. But as we only have a couple of minutes here, Sherry, why don't you give us the bottom line on why people who are dealing with bladder leakage issues, this bladder control issue, why should they put this My Bladder to the test?
11: Okay. So the takeaway here, Jason, is that My Bladder is an innovative and an effective solution for bladder leakage. So we're talking about a formula that is award-winning. It's a patented blend of botanicals that works to improve bladder muscle tone, to strengthen the bladder, to reduce the urge to urinate, and it can even return people to the average number of bathroom trips they had in their younger years. So there are numerous clinical studies here. We're talking about solid science. And of course, we have lots of testimonials by real life users like Helen and John, who we talked about earlier. These are people that experienced dramatic, life-changing results using this formula. And keep in mind, the people that are taking My Bladder, they notice benefits in as little as 2 weeks. And it does build over time. So at 8 weeks, 84% of users are feeling very satisfied at 8 weeks. So just think about this. If you're experiencing bladder leakage and it's affecting your quality of life, you can improve your situation in as little as 2 weeks. Less leakage, less urgency, a better night's sleep. So I think those are some meaningful benefits. This is an easy to take product. It's just 2 small capsules a day. And as a pharmacist and someone who has looked at the science, the studies, I have a lot of confidence in this product. I know people who try My Bladder will be satisfied because it can really help them get their lives back, their freedom back.
10: Sherry, I've got to give out that 800 number. We are out of time. Thank you so much for being here with me today. I really, really appreciate it.
11: My pleasure. Thanks for having me.
10: Okay. Well, if you are one of the millions of people or maybe a loved one are dealing with a weak or leaky bladder, if you're dealing with all of the issues associated with not getting a good night's sleep because of this issue, you're waking up at night, or it's simply a leaky bladder is preventing you from doing the things you love to do, then you need to give Purity Products a call right now and put 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
3: With SRN News, I'm Mary Rose. New U.S. tariffs on Canadian goods took effect at midnight after trade talks collapsed with the Trump administration. Prime Minister Mark Carney made the announcement Friday night, saying progress in the trade talks has not been enough to meet our objectives for Canadians. And as a result, he has directed Canada's negotiators to return to Ottawa. President Trump is promoting Lindsey Graham's sister for a full Senate term. The president was in South Carolina Friday to campaign for Republican Senator Darlene Graham, who was appointed by the governor of South Carolina to serve out the remainder of Lindsey Graham's term following his death last month. And a tropical depression is off the coast of Hawaii. It's now a tropical storm, Make. The Central Pacific Hurricane Center says Make is packing top winds near 45 miles per hour.
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0: No, I don't know.
1: SAS Rogue Heroes. SAS Rogue Heroes is a show I was introduced to by my son, and I started watching it. It's about the SAS in the desert campaign of 1941. Stars a fellow from Oxford. Stars a bunch of lunatic Scots, a lunatic Irishman, a lunatic Englishman. It's and they throw American in there just for fun. Have you seen it yet?
0: I haven't, but your last recommendation, Ludwig, was fantastic, so I'll have to check it out.
1: I think you will like Rogue Heroes. May not be for the smalls. All right, now I'm going to do 180 on you.
0: Okay.
1: Are you a fan of Russell Kirk because he divides the conservative house sometimes?
0: I am a fan of Russell Kirk. I don't always agree with Russell Kirk, but as I always tell people who ask about National Review's internal disagreements, we exist as a magazine both to host debates within the right and to put out an editorial line. And obviously the internal debates in which Russell Kirk participated were crucial in forging conservatism.
1: So I bring him up because last week in this space, Matt Continetti, we were talking about American constitutional law and how I teach it, which is you got to know the Jews, the Greeks, the Romans, and the Brits before you get to 1789 and even 1776. He said, well, that's the Roots of American Order by Russell Kirk. And I said, I didn't know that. And he said, oh, yeah. So I've ordered it. And I may have read it decades ago, but I started to reread The Conservative Mind in between. And in the course of that, I read The Conservative Mind, the part about Disraeli and conservatives of imagination. Do you remember that, Charles?
0: So it's funny you mention this, because this is one of the books that made me a conservative, and I was given it by a friend of my dad's in France, of all places. I think he was reading it on vacation when I was about, 18. And I read the whole thing back to front, and I loved it. But I can't remember that, so I'm going to have to reread it. That was 20 years ago.
1: Well, his argument about Disraeli, I've always loved Disraeli. First book that Richard Nixon ever gave me in 1978, was Lord Blake, Robert Blake's Disraeli. And I read it, and I've always loved Disraeli since then. But I don't remember Russell Kirk writing this, because I probably read it 40 years ago, maybe 50 years ago, saying Disraeli is really doesn't fit a conservative. He's not a philosopher. He's a diplomat. He's a politician. He's a writer. But what he does is conserve institutions. He's for the crown. Mm-hmm. He's for the church. He's for England. And I bring this up because we're on C-SPAN right now, and it's a very it's a triangular pull shot. And I began thinking about that's what C-SPAN has been doing for 47 years. They're preserving the American tradition of debate, argument, book conversation, serious stuff. As Lilac said earlier on the show this week, it's the Weather Channel for smart people. Do you like C-SPAN?
0: I do. I've done a whole bunch of stuff. Always get great questions on C-SPAN. I think I went on when my book came out. I went on various cover stories I've written for National Review, and you get the callers, and left and right. It's always been a good channel, yeah.
1: And so this brings me down to what they do. They allow American debate to breathe on Washington Journal and throughout the day. Right now, the DSA has arisen, and this is what I really wanted to get to, and we'll talk during the break and on the other side. The DSA is a French revolutionary movement. Do you agree with me about that? They're not the glorious revolution of the American Revolution. They're the French Revolution. What do you think?
0: Yeah, they're Jacobins, absolutely.
1: Well, explain for the audience what Jacobin means.
0: Well, the Jacobins were those who wished to start the world anew in the French Revolution. I mean, I always draw this comparison between the American Revolution and the glorious revolution that preceded it in England and the start the world anew revolutions in France, in Russia, and in China. The American Revolution was a conservative revolution of sorts. It wished to conserve much that was great and then build on top of it. The DSA wants to burn America, and I don't think that's hyperbole. They've said they want to get rid of the Senate and the presidency and Congress and the Supreme Court and the police and borders. And I mean, really, they're not trying to protect anything.
1: Now, and I'm going to talk with Charles about that during the break and be back on the other side as whether or not this is an anchor around the Democratic Party's neck, as I think it ought to be. Is it? I'll be right back. Stay tuned. Charles C.W. Cook from National Review will return.
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11: Welcome back. I'm Hugh Hewitt, and welcome back especially to our C-SPAN audience. Charles C.W. Cook is still with me. Charles, when we went to break, we were talking about the DSA. For the benefit of the audience who's just tuning in, the DSA will double the size of the squad in the Congress, almost certainly this year because it's Deep Blue District. And they have DSA affiliates running in Maine with Troy Jackson, Florida with Angie Nixon, Texas with James Tallarico, Minnesota with Peggy Flanagan, and, of course, the most radical of them all, Abu El-Sayed, in Michigan, who's actually a surrogate for Hassan Piker, who is a violent, anti-American, misogynist, homophobic, racist, and violent rhetoric. What should, are the Democrats taking this problem seriously enough? Because Charles Schumer was out talking about a big tent this week.
3: I don't think they're taking it seriously enough at all. I think that they're hoping to harness it. And it wasn't just that Schumer said that the Democrats should be a big tent, which is an unobjectionable sentiment, although it does depend on what he means by it. He said that the DSA had brought new energy and new people into the party. That's a euphemism. That's an excuse. They've certainly brought new energy and new people into the party, but the new people want to use that new energy to take the party over. If you look at what they say openly, they say that they don't want to found a new party or run as a third party. They want to take the Democratic Party, use its institutions, use its primaries, use its name and fundraising abilities, and convert it into their own vehicle. So one gets the impression that Schumer thinks he'll be eaten last.
11: And I get the impression that he'll be pushed over the side and in the cart on the way to the guillotine, however figuratively or literally they put it together, because we had some clips this week of their co-chairman saying, our objectives are fundamental. Number one, we hate the United States Constitution. And number two, we want centralized power to do what is right for the whole people. That's Leninist. I mean, that's Maoist. That's nothing to do with our ordered liberty. And I'm just amazed that anyone is buying that argument without alarm.
3: Yeah, I mean, they shouldn't be. The United States, I think, has the oldest continuous written constitution in the world. And as I always ask people when I talk about this, do you think it's an accident that we have that constitution and that we've ended up in the position we're in, which is this incredible economy, number one in the world, the number one military power, retaining so many liberties that other countries have shed? I don't think it's an accident. I think it is the result of a variety of things, but one of them, maybe the main one, is the U.S. Constitution. So when someone says they want to get rid of the Constitution, you should hear them saying they want to get rid of everything that it has created as well, and I very much don't.
11: And I go back to Russell Kirk, chapter two of The Conservative Mind. Chapter one's on Burke. Chapter two is about John Adams, who he thinks is the greatest American conservative, who believed that the Constitution preserved a religious people. He wasn't particularly demonstrative in his faith. I guess you could call him a Puritan. Madison was much more of an Episcopalian, and Jefferson a deist, and Tom Paine was the radical. And Russell Kirk talks about it. Ours is a conservative country because nobody gets to run us. I wonder if our education institutions have failed to communicate either basic morality through sort of standard Judeo-Christian teaching, and number two, why does it work? What you just said, why does it work? It works because power is kept out of one group of hands.
3: Yeah, not just one group of hands at the federal level, but one group of hands vertically as well, in that we have 50 states, and they're different. And it's a wonderful thing to be able to live in the same country with the same flag and the same overall borders, but move within it. And, you know, I'm a conservative. I live in Florida. I think we have great governance. But there are states that are not like Florida that aren't a mess. Now, unfortunately, California, which I love, is a mess now. But Massachusetts is not a mess. And those two states can exist under the same constitutional order and under the same flag because we fracture power here. And I don't want to see that go away either. In fact, I think that would be a recipe for real civil strife. If we didn't have the ability to disperse power and allow people some level of local autonomy so that people in Massachusetts felt comfortable in Massachusetts and people in Florida felt comfortable in Florida, I think we'd be a lot angrier with each other than we already are.
11: I agree. And that I want to land on Medicare for All. The only thing that unites all those DSAers that I talked about, Troy Jackson in Maine, Angie Nixon in Florida, your brand new Democratic nominee, Charles, she's the wackiest of them, although Abdul al-Sayed is really the most radical. She's wackier. They can only agree on one thing, the slogan Medicare for All. It would destroy Medicare, and it's already an enormous budget suck for Medicare, but it would destroy Medicare. Do you think people understand that?
3: I don't know if they do yet. I do know that if you tell them that it would hurt Medicare or their private health insurance, then people turn against it pretty quickly. I think it's frankly insane that we're talking about this, given that we just learned that we have a $40 trillion debt.
10: Correct.
3: There is no money to spend. Even if you raise taxes, even if you took all of the money and wealth that is owned by the billionaires and the one trillionaire, there's still no money. There's no money for this. And I should just say, as somebody who grew up in England and spent, 26 years there under the National Health Service, I'm very strongly opposed to this, having experienced what that does to the healthcare system. So it's not just that we can't afford it. I don't want it. I think we have a much better healthcare system in this country. It has problems that need to be fixed, but that is not the way to do it.
11: Yeah, we should. Next time you're on, Charles, I'm going to ask you to return to that. What was the worst part about your NIH growing up?
3: Well, the worst part of it is the waiting times, which applied far more to members of my family than they did to me, because I was a very young man. I didn't really need much medicine. But my father, who's nearly 80, had to have a hip replacement recently. And the National Health Service, and he paid in all his life, served in the Air Force, told him it would be 3 years. So what did he do? He spent money he didn't really have to go private and get the hip replacement done because he couldn't walk. So, I mean, I think that is a betrayal that Americans would just not accept. Americans have a great impatience when it comes to medical care. That's one reason we spend so much, because Americans won't put up with poor service. I just don't think they would put up with what Medicare for All would become. Unfortunately, by the time they didn't, it would be too late.
11: And we will talk about that next time with you, Charles C.W. Cook. He's the host of the Charles C.W. Cook podcast. You hear him on The Editors. He writes for National Review. And I'm glad to hear he appears on Washington Journal often on C-SPAN. Charles, thank you. Follow him on X at Charles C.W. Cook. Follow me in the next segment of The Hugh Hewitt Show.
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15: When George Washington accepted command of the Continental Army, Americans were fighting a king and determined not to replace one form of unchecked power with another. Washington understood the difference between authority and ownership. In 1775, he declared, "When we assume the soldier, we did not lay aside the citizen." Even as commander of America's army, Washington remembered that he remained one of the people, and that the power entrusted to him was never his to keep. 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It gave America a standard for leadership. Those who hold power must remain accountable to the people they serve. Because in a free nation, leadership is not ownership. It is a duty and a trust.
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11: 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I've been syndicated on Salem Radio across the country since 2000. I've got lots of wonderful affiliates, picked up a new one that will start September 1st in Las Vegas. 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I'm also in the Relief Factor studio. I got another 10K in today. That's when I was ambushed. Genuinely a drive-by. I listen to podcasts when I'm trundling, and Commentary, National Review, Getting Hammered podcast, Iran Breakdown from the Foundation for the Defense of Democracies. Hoover Institution's got a great one. But I really do love the Ruthless Podcast. 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And out of nowhere, the doors open and the fellas jump out and they mug me and they beat me with baseball bats about being a Browns fan. And they make fun of the Browns Stadium. It's really an awful beatdown, a Cleveland and Cleveland fan. Unprovoked aggression. I think it's Ashbrook. He's a Bengals fan. But I'll get to the bottom of it. 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I carry in curcumin and resveratrol omega. I take it every day, like this. 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
22: News this hour from Town Hall, I'm Mary Rose. The U.S. and Canada continue to wrangle over trade and tariffs, with the U.S. targeting $20 billion worth of Canada's goods for 50% tariffs. Right away, Canada came back with what Prime Minister Mark Carney said would be a dollar-for-dollar response on U.S. goods. The Energy Department is investing $500 million to modernize a major steel facility in Middletown, Ohio. Correspondent Richard Boyd reports.
23: The Trump administration says the project will protect 2,300 American jobs and strengthen the domestic supply chain. Cleveland-Cliffs plans to upgrade its blast furnace, generate electricity from mill gases, and recycle industrial byproducts. Supporters call it a step toward restoring U.S. manufacturing and reducing dependence on foreign suppliers, while acknowledging taxpayers shouldn't have to subsidize the industry forever. Richard Boyd reporting.
22: Some war observers believe that President Trump's words could be nearly as influential as military force in challenging Iran's ruling regime. Ken Lorman reports.
24: Analysts say President Trump should spotlight the mullah's brutality, corruption, and hypocrisy, including the privileged lives of regime elites abroad. They argue that stronger communication tools, including efforts to bypass internet blackouts, could help Iranians organize and resist. Supporters believe exposing Tehran's propaganda may be critical to turning public anger into a movement for freedom. Ken Lorman reporting.
22: New CDC figures highlighted by the Trump White House reveal a 22% drop in overdose deaths, particularly from synthetic opioids in 2025, nearly 49,000 in 2024. More on these stories at townhall.com.
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22: President Trump threatens a lawsuit over a report on National Guard deployments.
26: President Donald Trump is threatening to sue a left-leaning think tank unless it retracts a report that says his National Guard deployments to various cities did not reduce crime, as Trump has said. The letter gave the Washington, D.C.-based Center for American Progress until the end of business Friday to issue the retraction or face a $5 billion lawsuit. The center has declined. The nonprofit's president and chief executive says the lawsuit is a transparent attempt to silence the center. I'm Lisa Dwyer.
22: Interest rates rose Thursday with the 10-year Treasury yield climbing to 4.69%. The increase came despite a Treasury move to boost bond buybacks. Investors remain wary of rising government debt. Breaking news and analysis at townhall.com. The White House is setting an ambitious new goal for American space launches.
0: President Trump signed a national security presidential memorandum to restore U.S. leadership in space transportation. The order aims for more than 1,000 launches and reentries on American soil each year by 2030. It directs agencies to speed up permitting, expand launch sites, and work more closely with private companies. The policy also calls for greater commercial access to the moon and Mars. Willie Nelson, Washington.
22: Tesla is recalling about 2.98 million vehicles in China over concerns about dangerous door handles. The recall includes models 3, Y, X, and S. This follows China's announcement in February to ban hidden door handles seen commonly on Tesla and other Chinese electric vehicles starting next year. The ban was imposed after a number of EV accidents where hidden electronic door handles failed to function. More on these stories at townhall.com.
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2: That sound is your house going dark. 2 a.m, your kitchen, not somewhere else. I'm Brad Shelgren. This is America's Energy Crisis, and here's exactly what you're going to get in the next hour. Because here's the thing nobody tells you. The power grid your house is plugged into is under attack from 5 different directions at once. And only one of them is the weather. America's energy grid? It's old. Engineers grade it a D+. It's been infiltrated by foreign governments who are sitting inside it right now. It's been physically attacked on American soil. It's been drained by data centers faster than anybody can build new capacity. And yes, the storms are getting worse. 5 problems, 1 result at your house. You're going to hear from the man who runs the National Hurricane Center. Then there's the emergency management director who will tell you the truth about how long you're on your own. We'll hear from weather forecasters and most importantly, your neighbors. They will tell you exactly what happened at their house when the power went out and theirs stayed on. I'm paid by Generator Partners to host this. 19 years in television news, WTSP in Tampa, WZVN in Fort Myers, WHIO in Dayton, WOIO in Cleveland, and great stations in between. 19 years watching it come across the monitors and watching what it did to the towns after the cameras left. And here's the offer right up front, because I'm not going to make you wait for it. You can get backup power professionally installed at your house, no money down, for $99 a month. 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Now let me tell you why you need it. Start with the machine itself, because the grid you're plugged into is older than most of the people listening to me.
4: This year, the American Society of Civil Engineers graded America's energy infrastructure a D+. Not failing, barely passing. Transformers in service passed their design life. Transmission lines strung when Eisenhower was president. The system that runs your refrigerator, your air conditioning, and the machine that helps somebody in your house breathe at night. The engineers whose job it is to grade it are telling you out loud, it's being held together.
2: If your kid came home with that, you'd have a conversation about it. And that's before anybody attacks it. That's just the machine sitting there on a good day with nothing going wrong. Now let me put it in the room. It's 3 a.m. and something wakes you. Not a noise, the absence of one. Your air conditioning isn't running. The fan you sleep with has stopped. That hum you've never once noticed in your life is gone, and that's what wakes you. You reach for your phone, one bar, maybe none. The screen is the brightest thing in your house. And then you hear your husband sit up because the CPAP has stopped. That machine has run beside your bed every night since the doctor said you needed it. And now it's silent. It's 3 a.m. and you're on your own.
4: Night one. Your kids think it's an adventure. Flashlights, board games. Day two. Your house is 88 degrees and climbing. Your refrigerator has gone from cold to cool to a decision you have to make. Your freezer is water. Your insulin was in there. Day three, it is not an adventure.
2: And the worst part isn't the dark. It's that nobody can tell you if it's 4 more hours or 4 more days. You can't plan. You can't decide whether to leave. You just wait. I asked 3-time Emmy Award-winning meteorologist John Patrick about that. He's in the forecasting business and watches this coming before you do. So I asked him quite simply, why outages last longer and what should we do to prepare?
3: We had, if memory serves me right, we had over 1 million households without power with Hurricane Ian coming through. And that was mostly in Lee County. The importance of having a generator and the importance of knowing how to use that generator, use it outside. Do not put it even in your garage because you've got the carbon monoxide that can build up. But having a generator on hand, that was a lesson that I, you know, I'm a meteorologist and Hurricane Irma, my power was out for 6 days. I did not have a generator and that was horrible. So I now have a generator. And so I'm prepared if that ever happens again. I think as piece by piece, as the power grid gets rebuilt, hopefully power outages will not be as prolonged or as widespread as they have been in the past, but that's going to take a very long time. So, a piece of advice for me is to have a generator on hand.
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2: Now I want to clear something up because there are 3 completely different things people mean when they say the word generator, and nobody has ever explained the difference to you. 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

0: Emergency Management Director of the City of Tampa, John Antopoulos, has spent his career managing crisis and preparing for the worst. But even experts have to confront some hard truths. So I asked him, when does a power outage go from an inconvenience to a life-altering event?
1: Really, after a few days without power, we start really getting those cascading impacts. And what we saw during Milton, when we almost had a week without power, after a few days, you start realizing that some of your critical infrastructure that's not on backup power, then that will start failing. And then that can have cascading impacts, whether that's through your pump stations or other type of critical infrastructure like that. But also for our vulnerable communities, like our assisted living facilities, they have to be on backup power. That without power, individuals, there could be a risk to loss of life, and also a breakdown in critical operations that have to happen throughout the city. Think about generators, think about, different type of equipment and supplies that ultimately will make you more prepared this season if we do get an impact. It's gonna ultimately lower your stress for your family. Ultimately, you'll be more comfortable during that event, and it'll make your ride through that much easier.
0: And notice he didn't say if there's a hurricane, because emergency management doesn't just plan for weather anymore. They plan for a substation getting shot at. They plan for somebody in another country reaching in and shutting something off. Same plan, same crews, same weight, whatever knocked it down. 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

0: But don't take this from me. Take it from your neighbors, like Tanya and Larry.
1: Well, we have both been through severe storms, Ivan and Katrina, and stuff like that. And I think the biggest thing is it's just a good peace of mind to know that we have a backup generator just in case. An example given, a couple of weeks ago, we had a power failure for about a half an hour. The neighbors had a power failure, but we didn't.
2: No, we didn't.
0: That's Tanya and Larry. Now here's Joe.
3: Oh, peace of mind. You know, we're older now. I had a portable generator, which was hooked up to my natural gas, which was nice, but getting old to wheel it out every week or two to start it up, and then you can't run it in the rain during the hurricane. And it didn't provide whole house connections. One of the other things that prompted, you know, this area has been sort of spared, so to speak, but the last 3 years we've been hit pretty hard. You know, we lost power for 30 hours at one point, and then the next year we lost power at for 60 hours. This is good. And like I said, it gives peace of mind so that my wife, she can we have to do nothing.
0: Finally, Karen, whose home is now the point of safety.
4: This is for peace of mind. And what's so great about having this generator put in is across the street is my stepson. Around the corner is two grandchildren, and I have three great-grandchildren around the corner. So what's happened is by putting this generator in, I have become the safe house. So if something happens, they all can come here. It's a good thing all the way around. This is not just for me. It's for me, but it's for my entire family.
0: That's the one thing I hear the most. We became the house everybody came to. Your neighbor's charging phones on your porch. 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I wanted the person at the very top, so I went out and got him. Brad Reinhardt is the senior hurricane specialist at the National Hurricane Center in Miami. This man has seen devastation firsthand and knows the severity of a power outage.
5: Extremely serious. And there's a lot of active work ongoing that's really uncovered the magnitude of fatalities and suffering that occur as a result of these prolonged power outages. I mean, I'll give you an example that you're probably familiar with and your listeners, Hurricane Beryl, back in 2024, in Texas, and it struck the upper Texas coast as a category one hurricane. Not only did you have, you know, significant damage and some fatalities from the storm itself, but there were 14 people that died after the fact. I think it serves as an important reminder for homeowners, anyone living in an area threatened by hurricanes, that every storm is different and that they're multi-hazard events. They produce damaging winds. They can produce storm surge, heavy rainfall and inland flooding, tornadoes, rip currents. I mean, you just go down the list. There's so many different things, and every storm is different. So it's important for people to understand and listen to the information that we put out and from other reputable weather sources to understand what the particular risks for a storm threatening your area are.
0: That's not a prediction. That's a description of what's already happening. 27 separate billion-dollar weather disasters in 1 year. Texas froze and the grid nearly went with it. Helene took power out in the Carolinas for weeks, not in some remote hollow, in towns with hospitals in them. And here's what ought to bother you. A hurricane gives you 5 days notice. A cyber attack gives you none. A substation getting shot gives you none. A transformer that's 40 years old and finally quits on a Tuesday gives you none. The storm is the only one of these you see coming. And even then, and every one of those families had warnings, days of it, and it didn't help. Because by the time it came, the stores were empty and the installers were booked into next season. The only thing that helps is what you do before. Do it now. 888-621-5633. 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When the grid goes down, you stay on. Genpro. Let me tell you who's actually behind this company, because it didn't come out of a boardroom.
2: Ken Goodrich's father was a master mechanic. He could fix anything that came through the door. But what young Ken loved most in that shop were the generators. That puff of smoke. That engine making power out of nothing but fuel and know-how. And his dad taught him one thing he's never let go of. The machine and the mechanic work together. You take care of your generator, and your generator takes care of you. Then he said the thing that became the whole idea.
0: A master mechanic can sleep when the wind blows.
2: It means he already did the work, before anybody needed him to. And that night when the storm came and the rain hit the glass, his father slept straight through it. Because he'd done it the right way, instead of the easy way.
0: Sleep when the wind blows. 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Not a machine, a night's sleep. And I didn't take that on faith. 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Here is somebody who stood in front of a green screen telling your city what weather is coming your way. Lindsay Williamson is a meteorologist, spending her career forecasting for television. She told us how storms she forecasted now differ from earlier in her career, what people get wrong about how long they'll be without power, and what she tells her own family to do.
6: The triggering event for power loss can be associated with extreme temperatures. So that derecho example I gave, part of the trigger and the fuel for that event was extreme heat. And that extreme heat remained even after the wind storm was over and after the power had gone out for thousands of people. And in that instance, people were without power in Central Virginia for 7 to 10 days, and temperatures for a lot of that time were close to 100 degrees. And that's a situation that, you know, transitions out of becoming just inconvenient and uncomfortable to actually very dangerous and life-threatening, especially for at-risk populations and individuals. Well, first and foremost, it's really important to know, you know, where your home sits in terms of the path of the storm and what the specific threat will be for your home and your property. So a lot of times, you know, especially with a tropical system, the surge, the flooding, the wind, all those threats may be very different for different areas. And so it's really important to know where you are and what the specific threats will be for your home. There are some severe weather threats where, you know, safety takes priority over anything else. If you are thinking about, I probably should prepare, that's the time.
0: 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All right, we've got two more neighbors, and these two didn't wait for a storm to do it.
7: We have some medication in the refrigerator that we needed cold 24/7. Also, in Florida, the AC being out in June, July, and August is a horrible experience. So it was important for us to get a generator. Peace of mind knowing that within, I want to say, 10 seconds, the power going out, the generator kicks on, and the lights, the electricity, refrigerator, and the air conditioning, and it's like there is no power outage at all because there isn't.
0: And then there's Anthony, who became the envy of the neighborhood during the last power outage.
8: Yeah, 7 days straight. We had no power, but we had the Generac. Thanks to the Generac, it ran 7 days straight. People were knocking on our door. They said, we heard you got a generator. Can you make us a cup of coffee, my neighbors? And simply put, peace of mind. And that's priceless.
0: And then there's Timothy.
9: 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And the peace of mind, there is no cost.
0: Neither one of them has a dramatic story. 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

0: 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If you're just joining me, I'm Brad Shelgren. This is America's Energy Crisis. Here's where we are. The grid your house is plugged into gets a B-plus from the engineers who grade it. 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Substations on American soil have been physically attacked. 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Everything you've heard so far has been about storms. Now I want to spend a few minutes on four things that have nothing to do with weather at all, because these are the things that keep me up. Number one, the grid is old.
1: A D-plus from the American Society of Civil Engineers. Large power transformers running past their design life. Many of them built decades ago, most of them no longer manufactured in this country. When one fails, the replacement can take a year or more to arrive.
0: A year for one part. Number two, foreign governments are already inside it. The FBI and the NSA have confirmed on the record that state-sponsored actors have been sitting

0: attacked, shot at with rifles, and in one incident a small drone was flown in and dropped across the equipment to short it out. No hacker, no malware. A machine anybody can buy, and a substation with a chain-link fence around it.
1: There are thousands of those substations. Most of them are a fence, a padlock, and a camera nobody's watching. Number four, we're using more power than we're building.
0: One large data center draws as much electricity as 80,000 homes, and they are going up as fast as concrete can be poured. Demand climbing roughly 10% a year. Nobody is building a second grid to go with them. The same wires that ran your grandmother's house are being asked to carry all of it.
1: 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Now think about what's already true in your own life. Every hospital in America has backup power. Every airport, every fire station, every data center. 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We've decided a long time ago that those places are too important to lose power. So ask yourself why your house isn't on that list. 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

0: Back to the people who watch this for a living. Let's lean on their expertise to keep you safe and prepared. First, Lindsay Williamson, former meteorologist in Charlotte. She has seen and warned people about severe weather and the repercussions that come with a natural disaster.
1: To prepare for the possibility of losing power, and not only losing power, but possibly being unable to leave your home, due to infrastructure issues for several days. You know, we underestimate how much of our everyday lives, every little thing we do throughout the day, is really tied to power. So it's not just the lights, you know, as we talked about, air conditioning, HVAC, refrigeration, ATMs won't work, your garage door won't open. Like, those are the little

0: things that may kind of catch you off guard. You know, if you have to throw out an entire refrigerator and freezer full of perishables and replace that, you know, that's an expense. And so for sure, it definitely is something that we can underestimate if you haven't lived through it for an extended period of time.
1: And John Antopoulos, Emergency Management Director for the City of Tampa. He has seen all the mistakes people make before, during, and after a disaster.
2: You know, my biggest message to folks is communicate that early, what your plan is, where you're going to go, if you have an evacuation zone that you need to leave, if you're going to stay at family and friends' house outside of that evacuation zone, good first way to think about it. If you can't go there, we're seeing about hotels, and then that last resort is know what shelter you would go to. Have that all kind of ironed out ahead of time, who you're going to communicate with that in your family that knows where you're going to be. Because again, if a major storm does come, you're out of power, out of communications, you want to already tell your family and friends where you're going to be during that storm. It's going to alleviate a lot of that. And getting your supplies early. Don't be one of those showing up to Publix or Walmart or one of the other supermarkets last minute, going to bare shelves, trying to get water and things of that nature. Get it early. You know, think outside the box from lessons learned, what you didn't have on hand during those storms. Get that early, you know, whether that's your cell phone batteries, now, you know, bricks that you can have in your home, you know, to recharge your electronics, things of that nature. 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Ultimately, you'll be more comfortable during that event, and it'll make your ride through that much easier.
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0: I owe you the end of Ken's story, and this is the part that explains the whole company.
1: Fifth grade science fair. Ken built his own power plant. Hand-carved wooden poles for the power lines. Copper wire he soldered himself. A little model house at the end with one bulb in it. It worked. He was proud of it. The judge looked at that model, looked at that kid, and said, "I can tell your daddy built this," and gave him an F. Ken went home wrecked. And his father took a knee, took a carpenter's pencil out of his pocket, and wrote A+ on that model himself.
0: The measure of a man isn't what other people think of him. It's that he knows he did the right thing.
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0: One more neighbor, then I want you to hear all of them at once. First up is Eric, and he lives in the mountains. He says Hurricane Helene was the catalyst to getting his generator.
1: Well, I'll tell you, Brad, we live up in the foot of the Blue Ridge Mountains, and we have quite a few storms here. And I've been thinking about a generator for a while, but the power outages have usually been short-lived and infrequent. But then the big one was Helene came through, and we were out without power for about 4.5 days. And I had a golf trip planned, and my wife was here, and she was not going to be happy if I left her home alone without any power. Luckily, the power came back on. I had a little portable generator, but that kind of threw us over to the edge and led us to getting this whole house generator, which we absolutely love. I hate to use this word, but it is almost seamless. I mean, I almost have to open the window to see that the generator is on, because one, it's that quiet. And two, it's a split second where the power will go off and the generator kicks in within 5 seconds, 5 to 7 seconds. And the only reason I know we had a power outage is because of the alarm on the refrigerator. So I have absolutely no regrets. No regrets.
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0: 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We're almost out of time, so let me put this all back together for you in about 90 seconds. Here's what you heard today. You heard that the grid gets a D+ from the people who grade it. that foreign governments have been caught sitting inside waiting, that substations on American soil have been attacked with rifles and drones, that data centers are draining it faster than anybody can build it. And you heard the man who runs the National Hurricane Center tell you that the storms are changing and the outages are getting longer on top of all of it. And you heard Lindsay and John tell you what they tell their own families. And you heard from Tanya and Larry and Joe and Mary and Timothy and Eric tell you exactly what happened at their houses when the power went out and theirs stayed on. Every one of them said a version of the same thing. I kept meaning to do something about it. So let's make this simple. You already pay insurance on things that probably won't happen. Your house probably won't burn down. You pay anyway. Your car probably won't be totaled this year. You pay anyway. The power going out isn't a probably won't, it's a when. It's the one thing on that list you can be nearly certain about, and it's the only one you've done nothing about. And it's not expensive anymore. There are three ways into this, and one of them fits you. 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Next week, I'll be back and we're going to get into actually what happens inside your electrical panel when the grid drops, and why the size of your generator matters more than the brand on the side of it. Until then, the next time the wind comes up, and it will, you're going to be one of two people. The one lying awake at 3 in the morning doing the math about how long the food will last, or the one who sleeps. 888-621-5633. That's 888-621-5633. I'm Brad Shelgren, and this has been America's energy crisis.

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4: News this hour from Town Hall. I'm Mary Rose. The U.S. is imposing 50% tariffs on $20 billion worth of Canadian products.
5: Canada says it will immediately retaliate after the U.S. imposed 50% tariffs on $20 billion worth of Canadian products. Last-ditch negotiations between the U.S. and Canada failed to resolve the latest strain in relations between the historic allies. Prime Minister Mark Carney says in a statement, Canada will match those tariffs dollar for dollar to protect our workers and businesses. Canada wanted concessions on tariffs on steel, aluminum, autos, and lumber that a senior Trump administration official said Washington was not willing to provide. Donna Water, Washington.
4: The Pentagon says at least 757 service members have been wounded since the war began against Iran.
6: More than 580 are Army soldiers. The total injured also include 86 sailors, 64 airmen, and 19 Marines. While many of the casualties are categorized as having occurred during Operation Epic Fury, the Pentagon has created a new category for wounded troops, saying that Operation Epic Fury has concluded. The Pentagon and U.S. Central Command have offered almost no details on how the injuries occurred. However, officials say that the vast majority of those injuries are traumatic brain injuries. I'm Lisa Dwyer.
4: New and CDC figures highlighted by the Trump White House show a sharp decline in overdose deaths in 2025. Supporters say the numbers prove President Trump's border and cartel crackdown is saving lives. Synthetic opioid deaths fell 22% from nearly 49,000 in 2024. More on these stories at townhall.com.
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4: TikTok has reached a $400 million settlement with the U.S. Department of Justice.
8: This will end a 2024 lawsuit alleging the company violated federal children's privacy laws. The DOJ said that TikTok will pay $300 million immediately and another $100 million after an order vacates an earlier consent decree against its predecessor company, Musical LI. Since the DOJ's lawsuit in 2024, TikTok has undergone major changes, most notably in the ownership structure of its U.S. arm. John Scott reporting.
4: Downtown Washington, D.C. is gearing up for the Freedom 250 Grand Prix. The multi-million dollar race set for this weekend is one of many events organized by Freedom 250, a partnership organization established by President Trump to celebrate America's 250th birthday. Breaking news and analysis at townhall.com. The CDC is warning about alfalfa sprouts.
9: A food poisoning outbreak linked to alfalfa sprouts has sickened people in 15 states. The Centers for Disease Control and Prevention says 55 cases have been documented, including 4 hospitalizations. The outbreak involves salmonella and different strains of E. coli. Officials say the cases are linked to alfalfa sprouts from Everything Sprouts, a Minnesota grower. The sprouts were sold under the Calco and Everything Sprouts brands. Last year, the FDA warned Everything Sprouts about several concerns, including a leaking roof. Keith Peters reporting.
4: Wildfires across Europe are uncovering a dangerous legacy from World Wars I and II. Heat from the fires has triggered explosions of old bombs and mines in several countries, threatening firefighting crews. The fires are also burning away vegetation that concealed those. More on these stories at Town Hall.
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0: Morning glory and evening grace, America. I'm Hugh Hewitt. That music means the Hillsdale Dialogue is about to begin this week with Dr. Larry Arndt, president of Hillsdale College. A brief note of introduction for our viewers on C-SPAN 2, who've been with us all week long. For the last 14 years, the last broadcast hour of the week that I have done is with Dr. Larry Arndt, president of Hillsdale College, or one of his colleagues at Hillsdale, about something enduring, deep, and permanent, because that's the message of the college. This past few weeks, we've been going through Winston Churchill's second volume of his World War II memoirs, Their Finest Hour, because Dr. Arndt was part of the Churchill biography team, official Churchill biography team, and because my audience loves it. But I said to Dr. Arndt, let's take a break this week and tell people not about current events, but about Hillsdale, because we've got C-SPAN watchers in with our regular audience. So he joins me from Hillsdale at the end of the first week of college. Dr. Arndt, welcome and say hello to our C-SPAN audience, which James Lilach described on Monday. C-SPAN is the weather channel for thinking people. They'll watch it endlessly, and I think he's right.
1: I love C-SPAN. I was on Book Notes with Mr. Lamb, a great man, a couple of times. He has a wonderful gift of asking awkward questions. I just had fun with him.
0: You know, I've mentioned, Brian, a few times that I consider myself his understudy for book interviews because he's always prepared, he's always read the book, and he always does surprise. He doesn't try to trap, but he does try and get an author out of their comfortable talking point. Were you on there to talk about Churchill's Dilemma or The Founding? Which book were you on to talk about?
1: If I remember right, two different times, but both about books I'd written. In one of them, he interviewed Martin Gilbert. Sir Martin Gilbert, the great Churchill biographer, who was a teacher of mine, and when he interviewed him years before he interviewed me, he asked him about me, and darned if he didn't produce that clip of my teacher talking about me from years before. It's just, you know, he's just hilarious. I have to use a slightly difficult quote, but Churchill is quoted once to say. Churchill was first Lord of the Admiralty twice, and so he's a Navy guy, right? And so he's quoted to say in a conversation once when they were going on about the great traditions of the Navy, and he was arguing with the guys, and he said, "Rum, buggery, and the lash, those are the traditions of the Royal Navy." Well, Brian, Mr. Lamb, he said, "What is buggery?" Martin Gilbert said. Martin Gilbert said, "Everyone knows what it is." And Lamb said, "Tell us what it is." And Martin Gilbert said, "No."
0: Well, you know, I hope Brian is listening. He's a regular listener to the program. I know Sam Feist, their new CEO, who no one replaces Brian Lamb, but he succeeded him. Howard Mortman, the able, I should call him, because he's constantly working. Peter Sladen, who is a fabulous interviewer. They just got a great team there. It's like your team at Hillsdale. But I did want to take this, I think it's like our 700th episode of the Hillsdale Dialogue, just to remind people why Hillsdale is Hillsdale. And no better time than the first week of class. How goes academic year 2026-27 start?
1: Well, classes start next week. They show up on Saturday, so we're all urgently getting ready for the flood. And, you know, it's this week, colleges are very seasonal, right? The same things happen same time of year every year. There's, of course, a million variations. But still, tomorrow the staff, big groups, comes over to my house and here's how last year went. Then we've had student leaders on campus and the ball teams are here, the fall ball sport, athletic teams. I talk to them. Then Friday we have the fateful pre-opening conference where the whole staff of the college assembles and I tell them how things are. And then there's a party at my house. There's a dinner that night. This college at least, tends to be just as happy as Disneyland in September and October. By April we're kind of tired. But so we're glad to be back. Just as we're glad when they go after commencement. And so we have a dinner, sometimes outside. The weather's really good this week. And then we have a party at my house. And there's drinks. And it's outside. And it's nice. And so it's really fun. Then Sunday, we have freshman convocation. And my favorite thing about that is I give a short speech to welcome the freshmen and tell them to get their boots on. And I can always tell if I'm successful, because if you can't make a mother cry on that occasion, you're not worth a plug, Nick.
0: Well, now, let's remind people why Hillsdale is so often mentioned and how it's come to have the network effects among American political elites that it does, which are up there with any other institution in America in terms of network effects, why your applications are so off the chart, your acceptances have to drop down to the elite of elite level. What is it that Hillsdale's mission is that has not changed since the college's founding before the Civil War?
1: Well, our job is torturing the young, because we think it's good for them to suffer and they can grow. And so we basically set out to do what we set out to do in 1844, when we were a pre-Civil War abolitionist college that had a very big part in the Civil War, helped to contrive the platform that Abraham Lincoln was elected on, which would found the constitutional way to get rid of slavery. Didn't work because of secession, but it would have worked. That's one of the causes of secession. Anyway, we have a gloried history back then, and we worship that history. We love it. And you had to know Latin and Greek to enter the college back then. Latin is today, it alternates with Spanish, most studied language at Hillsdale College. The core curriculum is half the curriculum. It's, of course, radically adjusted for the natural sciences, because that's where there have been enormous changes. But every student has to take a full semester course in physics, chemistry, biology, and math, also English, economics, politics, theology, philosophy. It's big. Half the time, everybody's studying the same stuff. And so you sort of submit yourself to this grueling marathon, and by the time you're finished, you've acquainted yourself with the basic things that are known in human affairs, beginning with the classics and proceeding to now. So that's what it does, and it's always done that. And we think it's good for them. It's not easy to get in these days. You have to sign an honor code. That's a big thing. We advertised that heavily from the very beginning of the recruiting process. And so we get applications from kids who are ready to suffer in order to grow.
0: I also want to note, it is a broadly defined Christian college with perhaps the equal of any chapel anywhere in the United States, designed by the renowned Duncan Stroik. You won a big award for that when it opened in 2021. But that it is faith-friendly, I think, is extremely important to understand why it is endured. Do you agree with me on that?
1: Oh, yeah. Well, so the college is a sort of American institution in a fundamental way. The first line of the college articles of association, which is the founding document of the college and the legal basis of the college today, is grateful to God for inestimable blessings of civil and religious liberty and intelligent piety. And so it's committed to Christianity, but we've never required a faith statement to attend the college. And so we get Catholics and Protestants in great numbers. Most people here are Christians, serious about it too. But it's not mandatory Christian practice. I guess you'd say our official doctrine is mere Christianity. We also welcome Jews among us, and once in a while we have a Muslim, and everybody, what one commits to through the honor code is the college has a right and a purpose to pursue its mission as it was founded with, which are the cultivation of learning, character, freedom, and faith. It's a very beautiful 1844 document that lays all that out. And so you commit, if you come here, that you will assist the college in pursuit of that mission. And that leaves you room to wiggle. In other words, I think it's foolish to ask an 18-year-old to commit to believe definitely anything except the good of belief and the moral law, which is well known to everybody. We don't believe in rules around here. We have goals. So we don't have very many rules, and I'm always trying to repeal them. The only rule we can remember is be good. And people know what that means. I was telling some student leaders yesterday, I was laughing about it. We used to have a rule you can't, boys can't stand near the girls' dormitory windows. And we repeal that rule because everybody knows you're not supposed to be looking at any girls.
0: That's correct. I'm going to be right back with Dr. Arndt during the break. 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Stay tuned. What happens when artificial intelligence follows our instructions just a little too well? 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
4: 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Even as commander of America's army, Washington remembered that he remained one of the people and that the power entrusted to him was never his to keep. 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
0: Welcome back, America. I'm Hugh Hewitt. Dr. Larry Arndt is my guest. He is president of Hillsdale College, all things Hillsdale at hillsdale.edu, and I'm about to run through some of those things, including your absolutely free monthly speech digest, Imprimis, which you can sign up for at hillsdale.edu. They're free online courses, which we'll be talking about in the third and the fourth segment of today's hour. But I wanted to begin, Dr. Arndt, this segment by playing for you two clips from an interview I did on Monday with one of Israel's leading public intellectuals, Haviv Rettig-Gur. And at the end of that, we talked about America, because he had asked the question on his podcast, is American culture collapsing? And I asked him what he meant, and he said two things, but I want to get your reaction to either both of them. Here's the first cut.
11: America is the strangest country there's ever been, and Americans are the only people in the world who don't know it. There has never been a nation born out of an idea, and that idea was so overwhelmingly powerful and profoundly real to the people who built this nation that for the next 2.5 centuries, the idea created the world's largest, first, successful, real, large-scale democracy, B, the model that allowed everyone else to go and become democratic who became democratic. Nobody had ever done it before. Nothing even remotely, not even ancient Athens, not the city-states of Renaissance Italy. Nobody had done what the Americans did, and they did it because of this deep belief in the individual, because of this deep belief in intellectual humility. People don't usually associate Americans with humility, but in fact, America's pragmatism is the only philosophical school born on American soil, not imported from elsewhere. And Americans really have, whether you agree Jefferson or Lincoln or the entirety of the American labor movement never went communist.
0: All right, and then his second comment, uniquely applicable to Hillsdale, is this, cut number two.
11: And my concern was mostly having to do, I'll just cut to the chase, with kids. Look, we're going through right now, you feel it in American politics with DSA on one side and the radicalization of the podcast bros on the other. We're going through a period right now where the kids are on TikTok and various other kinds of TikToks, and they're living in this algorithmically created sort of world information kind of echo chamber, and the parents are living off in a completely different place. And so you have a generational gap. And it's, by the way, happening in Britain and France and Israel. It's not unique to America. It's a function of the structures of this new era, probably in the history of humanity. It might be true. It's reasonable to believe that there has never been such a disruption of basic culture and basic information and a basic sense of the world than there is today. What the parents knew, the kids don't know. And so the kids are radicalizing into places that the parents don't even understand. And those fundamental, foundational, deep ideas that were America's strength are becoming lost in the new conversation.
0: So, Dr. Larry Arndt, both of those statements, that Americans don't know how great America is and that the young in America don't know what their parents know, are broadly true, and they're both not applicable to a Hillsdale graduate. Do you agree with me?
1: Yeah. First of all, that guy's great. He should, he should take my job.
0: Oh, he is great. He needs to stay in Israel, where he's really good in Israel.
1: Wow. That's right. It's not just the social media. It's the nihilism that is behind the emptying out of education. So kids don't read books, mostly, and they don't... A wise friend of mine, Charles Kessler, said the other day that, we're both old guys now, so we lived through sexual revolution. And the one thing he said he never anticipated from it was that kids would stop having sex. They don't date. They don't get married. They don't have babies. And they don't know much. And then here's this world of information, and they don't have the tools to distinguish the false from the true. And that's dangerous and terrible, right? And they, most kids are normal kids, right? Most kids are not, because on the right you get fascist leanings, and on the left you get communist leanings. If you study your Winston Churchill, you will discover, or C.S. Lewis for that matter, you will discover that those two things amount to the same thing. And so they're looking for meaning, and they're trying to find it in places where many of the people speaking don't have meaning, don't know anything about it. So that thing that you have to do, when I say, you know, I said our purpose was torturing the young or suffering, well, that's right, you know, because you're 18 and you're full of the joys of spring and they're going to come here on Saturday and Sunday and they're going to move in and they're going to be very excited and they're away from home for the first time and they got nothing but energy and all of them will be really smart and they're going to have to sit and read 2,000-year-old books for hours at a time. And if they say they don't like math, well, they're going to learn to like it because it's the way you count and measure and more. So the point is, kids need to be raised that way. They need to grow, and they want to grow. And if you don't help them do that, show them the way to grow, they will find their own way because they're going to do it. I mean, my wife is a gardener. She's English, and she can garden. She can grow anything. But she doesn't think she makes them grow. She thinks she helps them grow because they have a way in which to grow. That's what the word growth means. It's the opposite of decay. And growth is becoming more like yourself, and decay is becoming less like yourself. Living things go through that cycle. How do you know when the growth stops and the decay begins at the moment? You know, I mean, you and I are senior citizens now, Hugh, and that means that physically, for sure, there are things that we can't do anymore. And so our decay has begun. Not yet mentally, probably, but that's an open question that has to be answered every day.
12: Every week. Don't go anywhere. I got a break here. But Dr. Larry Arden will be back, except go over to hillsdale.edu. I don't want to talk too much about a physical decay. Because my shoulder's killing me. But we'll come back and we'll talk about Imprimis and the dialogues and all the online courses at hillsdale.edu. Because if you're watching on C-SPAN and you're listening to Hugh Hewitt Show, you just need to. But the first thing we got to do before we go anywhere else, I told my C-SPAN audience all week long, and I'll tell you even during the Hillsdale Dialogue, I am sponsored by Relief Factor. 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And there's one in the Beltway, there's one up north, there's one out west, because I move around the country a lot. And I got my 10K in today on Friday. And beautiful day, and I will probably try and do 8 tomorrow morning, and I'm able to do that even with a banged-up shoulder, even with a rotator cuff tear of some sort, hopefully one that I can get fixed. Relief Factor gets rid of some of the minor aching pain with the shoulder, and it gets rid of all of it from the trundling along, because it really works. So you ought to give it a try. 1-800, the number 4, and the word relief. 1-800, the number 4, and the word relief. 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

0: With SRN News, I'm Mary Rose. Authorities say that Russian and Ukrainian drone and missile strikes have killed at least 10 people. Ukrainian officials said that one person died Saturday in a ballistic missile strike on Kyiv. Russia's defense ministry said that the strike hit a locomotive depot. Ukrainian authorities said that four other people were killed in another region and two in the Kyiv region. The hardline new leader of Iran's top security body is threatening neighbors against joining new U.S. efforts to squeeze Tehran's economy and saying the U.S. has increased global nuclear insecurity. Egypt is trying to revive Iran-U.S. negotiations, and Iraq and Iran say Tehran has helped some ships carrying Iraqi oil to transit the Strait of Hormuz. This is SRN News.
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12: Welcome back, America. I'm Hugh Hewitt. Dr. Larry Arn is with me for this last broadcast hour of the special week that we've been on with C-SPAN. People can usually see the Hillsdale Dialogue on the Salem News Channel, which is on live TV at Pluto and Roku and Amazon and Samsung. And they can hear it on our radio stations all across the United States on the Salem Radio Network. But this week, we've been on C-SPAN. Thank you to C-SPAN for that opportunity. We enjoyed it. And I wanted to make sure that Dr. Arn got a chance to lay out the full mission of the college, Hillsdale College, which has got so many planets in its universe now. We have to kind of remember the college is the sun, and around it are many things, including Imprimis, the online speech digest. How many people now are enrolled and receiving Imprimis, Dr. Arn?
13: It's around, at least a little more than 7.5 million.
12: And,
13: That's
12: amazing. It's free.
13: Yeah.
12: People go to hillsdale.edu and sign up. But let's talk about the online courses. I want to run down some of the names. The Iliad by Dr. Stephen Smith, regular on this program, fabulous. The Odyssey by Dr. Benedict Whalen, which I'm in now. I watched after the movie. It's fabulous. Classical Logic and Rhetoric, Dr. Benjamin Beer. The History of Classical Music,

0: In the America, God, wisdom, truth, knowledge, literature, philosophy, theology, all the things that you study in a liberal education. And we are still working on them, of course, all the time and figuring out how to do it while we go, because something north of 5.5 million people have taken these courses. And, it's running upwards at a rate of 600,000 or 700,000 new ones a year. And they're popular, and they tend to be, I usually give an introduction so I can see them like a big cheese. And then each lecture runs 30 minutes, 40 minutes. And then there are quizzes, and there are study guides, and there are references so you can read the book, if it's about a book, which they tend to be. And the purpose of them, we're working on structuring them. Like, I've got David Whalen, who's the father of Ben Whalen, whom you mentioned before. They're a couple of lit professors, father and son. And David is a great master of the history of the liberal arts. And so I'm intending for us to do a course called What Do You Need to Know? And that would be, into what parts does knowledge fall? And how are they categorized? And how do you address each of the parts? And finally, and most importantly, in what way do they make up a whole? And that's what an educated mind is knowing. You don't know everything. You never can. But you can know what there is to know. And so I heard a very good lecture the other day about quantum mechanics. And I'm not a physicist. I happen to like to read popular books about physics. And the guy promised that in 20 minutes, you were going to understand quantum mechanics. And it was absolutely riveting. And when it was over, I don't claim to understand it. But I know what it is. And that's very valuable. And I can find out more if I want to. I have time.
1: Because Ben Whalen's The Odyssey is the one I have most recently gotten into. I will simply say to people, it's for people who are curious. It will satisfy your curious interest in something. Like, you've seen the movie The Odyssey this summer. You said, wow, that's not how I remember it. Well, of course it's not how you remember it, because it's a three-hour movie and it's a 15-hour read, and Dr. Whalen's got 30 to 40-minute lectures on it, because it's fascinating and has these epic themes. I hope you never get out of this business, but... they're all free. I don't know how you afford to do it, but they're all free. And when we come back, we're going to talk about the Hillsdale Podcast Network as well, and maybe about Revolutionary America and the Blake Center. 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And we have to talk about the charter schools, too. 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
5: This is Hugh Hewitt for townhall.com. Abdul El-Sayed is Hassan Piker, and Hassan Piker is Abdul El-Sayed. That's the bottom line for Michigan voters considering the race for the open Senate seat in the upcoming election. El-Sayed is the Democratic nominee. Piker is the progressive, regressive, transgressive Twitch streamer, vulgar, hate-filled, racist streamer, an online ranter who hates blacks, whites, women with seemingly equal passion. He thinks the United States deserved 9/11. None of this is a hidden secret. El-Sayed attached himself to Piker's hip in order to win the Michigan Democratic primary. If El-Sayed somehow fools the Michigan electorate into sending him to D.C. in November, Piker will push aside Bernie Sanders and AOC as the key kingmaker in the Democratic Party. El-Sayed is going to be facing GOP nominee Mike Rogers, a seven-term congressman from Michigan. Working in Rogers' favor, Michigan doesn't want to become known for the craziest hater in the Senate since the Civil War. I'm Hugh Hewitt.
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5: Welcome back, America. I'm Hugh Hewitt. Dr. Larry Arnn is president of Hillsdale College. This is my last broadcast hour of the week. It has been, for the last 14 years, the Hillsdale Dialogue. And I think Hillsdale may have been first into the podcast world, sort of, because of the Hillsdale Dialogue. But now it's everywhere, and there's a Dr. Arnn podcast, which he will bring in wonderful people in the college's orbit and talk to them for an hour. What else is on the Hillsdale? And there's a Hillsdale radio station, Radio Free Hillsdale, which people can listen to 24/7, run by Scott, who's a friend of mine, and I've been a fan of his work for a long time. I don't want to forget anything in the universe. I've got to mention the Blake Center for Civic and Religious Liberty, because I'm going to go down and see the Reverend Alan Crippen in a month or so at the Blake Center. Why don't we cover both the Blake Center and Revolutionary America, because they're kind of tied together.
8: Yeah, okay, well, a really great man named Presley Blake, who was 103 years old when he called me, died at 105. He called me on the phone, and he said, I've got some property I want to give you. And I said, okay, tell me about it. And he said, it's in Connecticut. And I was thinking, do I want to go to Connecticut? And toward the end of the conversation, he said, you know, I built a building on it. It's a beautiful property by 125 acres. It's a replica of Monticello. Exact. I said, what? He said, come and see. So I go, and he gives it to us, and we operate there. You get to go to class in an exact replica of Monticello. The structure of it is built according to the plans that survive from Thomas Jefferson. And the bricks were got from the ground that he got his bricks from. So it looks exactly like it on the outside. On the inside, it's not laid out quite the same, almost, and it's modern and comfortable. So it's different from, you know, what, 18th century building. But it's really gorgeous, and we have conferences there. You can go to them if you want to. And Alan Crippen, he runs it. He's our guy on the scene there, and he's very good at it. And we have speakers, and we talk about serious stuff there. And Presley Blake was just a hilarious guy. The day I met him, he didn't own the building. He had built it because he loved to build things. And then he sold it to the guy next door. And he didn't own it anymore. And he didn't tell me that when I went over there. So we go through it, and they knock on the door. We didn't have an appointment. And the guy opened the door and looked at me and said, "Oh, I know who you are." I said, "I'll be darned." And so we go through the place. It's gorgeous. And there are pictures of his daughter's wedding there. And I thought, boy, this guy's entrenched here now, right? And we leave. And Press Blake said to me, "Do you want it?" He said, "Do you like it?" I said, "I love it." And he said, "Do you want it?" I said, "Sure, but you don't own it." And he said, "I'll give it to you tomorrow." So he bought it back and gave it to us. This is what kind of guy he was. He found
9: I'm looking forward to the Blake Center, but I'm going to do a forced march for this so I don't miss anything. We have to tell people about Hillsdale Charter Schools. I don't know how many of those are either. As I said, the college is the sun, but there are a lot of planets. The online courses, the podcast network, the Blake Center. What are the charter schools, Dr. Arn? How many of them are there?
8: There's 108, last count. The goal is now announced by Kathleen O'Toole, who runs all that, to be 300. And the way they work is the way we work. That is to say, we're teachers, so we're like a hammer. Everything looks like a nail to us. And so we got involved in the charter. We don't take any money from the government, right? So that most of these are public charter schools. They never pay us 5 cents. And what we do is work with them. We supply them a curriculum. They help us build it. We hire their best teachers as master teachers, and they help us in the summer. We get 1,500 teachers come in the summer and spend a week or more with us. Board members come. We help them hire their headmasters. We do a lot. It's a big operation now, and it's growing, and it's a community. I don't want Hillsdale College to be heavily regulated, and I don't want to heavily regulate anybody. And so it's like everything else around here. It's voluntary. If you want to do it, you know, and they use our name on their schools and do it with pride. But that means that we have to have an agreement about the object and about how to pursue it. And the object is for the young people to grow. We never, you know, basically, except for very rare cases where somebody's impaired, we never graduate a kindergartner who can't read. And the national goal in America is they all learn to read by the third grade, into the third grade, and we don't meet that goal in the public schools in America. They all study Latin. Latin is required in all the schools. English, reading, math. You got to get school, reading, writing, and arithmetic. Those are all unique operations of the human soul. And if you're not good at those things, then you're not properly equipped human being. But you're made to get good at those things. Everybody can get good at those things. All they got to do is work at it. And when you're young is a great time. I have rivals to be the greatest teacher I ever met. And one up there in the high category is a lady named Mrs. Reardon, who's a kindergarten teacher. And I've turned her into a tourist attraction, because if you go to her class, kindergarten class, these little wigglers everywhere, it is just inspiring. And the excitement level is constant, and they're thinking hard. And they learn fast. And so that's a good school, right? And there's a way to run a good school. You have to turn everybody into volunteers. You have to talk about the beauty of it. Like Steve Smith, the aforementioned English professor who teaches the Iliad. I attended his class one day, and he said something that one of my great teachers used to say. He held up the book they were going to read. It was a Shakespeare text. And he said, have you read this before? And they were freshmen. And a bunch of them kind of looked down, you know, a little ashamed not to have read it. And he said, oh, he said, I envy you the chance to read this for the first time. So you see, that's the spirit, right? That's, you know, it's beautiful to know. You can know. Get at it.
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10: 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When Warren Buffett was just 13 years old, he didn't put his money into a savings account. While other kids were earning next to nothing at local banks, Buffett put $114 into a little-known investment. Today, that $114 would be worth over $15 million. And it wasn't a risky trade, it wasn't even insider knowledge. It was an account that's been around since 1888, and over the last 25 years, it's averaged 29% a year. 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
12: When George Washington accepted command of the Continental Army, Americans were fighting a king and determined not to replace one form of unchecked power with another. Washington understood the difference between authority and ownership. In 1775, he declared, "When we assume the soldier, we do not lay aside the citizen." Even as commander of America's army, Washington remembered that he remained one of the people and that the power entrusted to him was never his to keep. 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It gave America a standard for leadership. Those who hold power must remain accountable to the people they serve. Because in a free nation, leadership is not ownership. It is a duty and a trust.
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9: Welcome back, America. My last 3 minutes of the broadcast week with Dr. Larry Arn, president of Hillsdale College. How many years have you been the president of Hillsdale, Larry?
8: 26.
9: All right. So this program has been on 27 years, and you're in your 27th year of being president. So kind of concurrent. I find it hard to be as optimistic as I once was. Are you optimistic about America as you were? Because you get to work with the best and the brightest at the best college in America that the best parents want their best students to go to. Are you an optimist as a result?
8: Yeah. I live in a world of, you know, achievement and beauty. And so, yeah, that makes one happy. Also, I like 19-year-olds, and if you don't, you shouldn't work in a college. My optimism or pessimism is governed by my study of Winston Churchill, who always believed that it would be hell, and then we would win. And he believed it was a sin or a wrong to despair. So there's a lot of problems in America today, and they are, candid person would think, potentially fatal. The country could be dying. There are signs of that. But there are signs of hope everywhere, too. And so one should focus on those and try to amplify those. And also remember Aristotle, which I teach here. One of the things he says is that you need good fortune to be fully happy. But if you don't get it, there will be the opportunity to do beautiful things. And so we should think like that. We should think we have things we believe in. We have freedom to protect and love to propagate and justice to do. And we should be prepared to suffer for those things. And that will be as rewarding as anything we can do. So, yeah, I'm optimistic in that way.
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8: it
9: you
8: is.
9: Get that?
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9: 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Thank you, Dr. Arn. Thank you, Holly and Adam. Thank you, Dwayne. I'll talk to you Monday on the next. And thank you, C-SPAN. Talk to you Monday on the next Hugh Hewitt Show.
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20: News this hour from Town Hall, I'm Mary Rose. A big announcement on Friday from Vice President J.D. Vance as he spoke at the Cleveland Cliffs Middletown Works facility in Middletown, Ohio. He says the Trump administration is working hard to bring back American manufacturing.
21: And that brings me to why I'm here today, because we're not just here to talk about the celebration and the good news and the numbers. We're here to announce that Cleveland Cliffs is making today, right here in Middletown, Ohio, a $1 billion investment in transformational manufacturing right here in our home.
20: Vance notes that his own grandfather worked at that very plant for decades. Republicans are hoping to end a long statewide losing streak in Minnesota. A GOP candidate says early signs suggest voters may be open to a change in leadership. Correspondent Ken Lorman has the details.
0: Former NFL sideline reporter Michelle Tafoy is now seeking statewide office, and she says her campaign is gaining traction among independent voters. Tafoy argues that Democratic Lieutenant Governor Peggy Flanigan is closely tied to policies and controversies involving the current administration. Democrats are rejecting Republican criticism as they make their own case to voters. Minnesota has not elected a Republican to statewide office since Governor Tim Pawlenty's re-election in 2006. Ken Lorman reporting.
20: The U.S. has imposed 50% tariffs on $20 billion in Canadian goods. Canada vows matching retaliation, escalating trade tensions, and putting North America's trade pact under pressure. More on these stories at townhall.com.
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20: Republicans are hoping to end a long statewide losing streak in Minnesota. A GOP candidate says early signs suggest voters may be open to a change in leadership. Correspondent Ken Lorman has the details.
0: Former NFL sideline reporter Michelle Tafoy is now seeking statewide office, and she says her campaign is gaining traction among independent voters. Tafoy argues that Democratic Lieutenant Governor Peggy Flanigan is closely tied to policies and controversies involving the current administration. Democrats are rejecting Republican criticism as they make their own case to voters. Minnesota has not elected a Republican to statewide office since Governor Tim Pawlenty's re-election in 2006. Ken Lorman reporting.
20: Russian and Ukrainian strikes have killed at least 10 people, including two children in southern Russia. Breaking news and analysis, townhall.com. FBI Director Kash Patel says the Bureau has eliminated a DNA processing backlog that once topped 1.8 million samples. Correspondent Richard Boyd reports.
22: The announcement from the FBI is exactly the kind of accountability conservative voters demanded, fixing years of what they see as bureaucratic failure and putting public safety first. The samples came from federally convicted offenders, arrestees, and certain detainees, then entered the combined DNA index system, or CODIS, to help solve violent crimes. Patel says new equipment, staffing, and technology brought the backlog down to zero. Richard Boyd reporting.
20: TikTok has reached a $400 million settlement with the U.S. Department of Justice, ending a 2024 lawsuit alleging the company violated federal children's privacy laws. More on these stories at townhall.com.
23: Is the volatility of the stock market driving you crazy? 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
11: Larry Elder here, the sage from South Central, the prince of Pico Union, the czar of common sense, the great Eldersky, Don Lorenzo. Welcome to the program.

0: 888-971-SAGE, 888-971-7243. I am Larry Elder. We are Salem News Channel. Now, we spent a lot of time talking about this Houston teacher, teaches senior high school students, who after teaching this particular class of kids, mostly black and brown, for just 2 days, during his lunch break, he recorded the following, number 64.
1: So I am on my lunch break. It is, 11:30 or something like that. And I just finished a 3-hour class. We have what's called block, and block is where first and second periods are combined for subjects that need it. And so I literally broke down in the middle of class because I'm teaching seniors. These kids are leaving high school and going to college, hopefully, after they finish. We had 2 paragraphs to read, 1 sentence complete to write. I gave them the sentence stems. I basically completed the sentence for them in the mind. These are 17 and 18-year-old kids, and they couldn't fill in 4 words. 4 words. I gave them the scenario. We annotated together. I gave them the answers before we even had the problem. And they couldn't do it. I don't know. I simply don't know where the problem is. This is only day 2. And I have seniors who simply cannot read and seniors who cannot write. They cannot write. They can reason. They have the ability to defend their reasoning if it's talking to their homeboy, but applying that to a written text, 2 paragraphs, and they couldn't do it. Our young black men, our young brown men, our young black girls, and our young brown girls
0: My guest is a writer, friend, and former broadcast host right here at Salem. She's now senior advisor at the Office of Communications and Outreach for the U.S. Department of Education. Please welcome back to the program, Julie Hartman.
2: Larry, it's so great to be with you.
0: Julie,
2: Thank you so much for having me.
0: Is so nice to talk to you. I'm sure you heard that clip before. The superintendent of schools in Houston, by the way, basically defended himself by saying, well, it used to be worse. My goodness, this is the state of our education, particularly urban education, K-12 here in America.
2: That's right, Larry. I mean, what a powerful clip that you just played. And, you know, it really captures the feelings of so many people around this country who are rightfully horrified by what has happened to our students. Larry, we are the greatest country in the world, and yet only 3 in 10 of our students are proficient in reading and math at grade level. This is insanity. And, you know, if we expect to keep our economy growing and protect our national security and even preserve our freedom, we have to educate our students. And this really is what animates President Trump and Secretary McMahon in dismantling the Department of Education here in D.C. and returning authority to the states. You know, the department has been around for 46 years, Larry, and taxpayers have invested $3 trillion. I repeat, $3 trillion into this department. And what do we have to show for it? We have clips like that. So This is coming to an end under President Trump, and rightfully so, because we have failed our nation's students.
0: You know, Julie, I talk a lot on my show about these DSA people who want Medicare for all and the left who are calling Donald Trump a fascist and a Nazi. The real crisis in this country is our education, our urban education, our public school education, and I hear absolutely nothing about this. 85% of black eighth graders nationwide, and I'm sure you know this, are neither reading nor math proficient. There are 13 public high schools in Baltimore, all located in the inner city, Julie. 0% math proficient. 0%. 50-some-odd public schools in the state of Illinois, most of them in Chicago, the south and west side, which are black areas. 0% of the kids math proficient. And this is a crisis of epic proportions. This is the existential crisis to America.
2: It's so true, Larry, and God bless you for talking about it. You have been sounding this alarm for decades, you and Tom Sowell and other greats in this field. And, you know, What's really sad here, too, is that so much of that taxpayer funding, Larry, that we were just talking about has not supported quality literacy and numeracy instruction. It's gone towards these crazy, radical DEI agendas. I mean, I'm talking billions of dollars, Larry, that under the Biden administration went to supporting, and this is a real example, PhD programs in queer and transgender Thai Buddhist artistry, instead of going and investing in evidence-based literacy. I mean, this is crazy. But again, here's the good news. There's a new president in charge, and over the past year, the Department of Education has slashed that funding, and we have redirected it into what really matters and what is really going to lift achievement. And this is going to take some time. You know, we have a big education crisis in this country. Mm-hmm. But finally, we have someone in charge who is restoring common sense and actually focusing our attention on where it should be focused, which is supporting our students and unleashing the God-given potential that each one of them has.
0: I know that you have been investigating LAUSD, the Los Angeles Unified School District, just an article a few weeks ago, front page article in the LA Times, Julie. The LAUSD is now educating around half the number of students that they did years ago, yet they're running out of money. They're in a financial crisis, and you launched an investigation about the teachers union guaranteeing teachers will be reassigned, not terminated or removed. Talk about this even when they've been accused credibly of sexual harassment.
2: It's so important, Larry. I'm so happy that you brought it up, and I want the parents here that are listening to know that the Trump administration is really zeroing in on this to protect students and schools. So, yes, the Department of Education is investigating LAUSD for this reported agreement with the teacher unions, which has what's called a pass-the-trash policy, where if a teacher is credibly accused of sexual assault or even having child pornography, they will not be immediately terminated or suspended. They'll be reassigned.
0: Yeah.
2: So if true, this is protecting the presence of sexual predators among minor children in our schools. And, you know, whereas the previous administration may have turned a blind eye to practices like this, that is not happening under President Trump. We have launched a nationwide campaign to combat sexual assault in our schools. And Larry, this is not only common sense, this is not only basic morality, this is an obligation under the law. If you receive federal funding as a school, you have to protect students under the law against sexual assault and misconduct. So we are zeroing in, we are partnering with the Department of Justice, and we're going to make sure students in these classrooms are safe and parents can send their kids to school knowing that they will be protected.
0: Julie, we have about 45 seconds left. Under the Biden administration, students were schools allowed students to transition without parental knowledge or consent. And you guys are doing something about this. Talk to us about that.
2: Absolutely. We are joining forces with the DOJ to restore parental rights. Parents have the right to access the information that schools are keeping about their child. And so, again, stark difference from the Biden administration here. The Biden administration allowed this to happen in schools. The Trump administration is not. We are investigating them. We are partnering with DOJ. And if they keep parents in the dark, they will lose their federal funding.
0: Julie, you mentioned DEI. When California passed an initiative to get rid of race and gender and ethnicity admissions, the top universities found an increase in the number of Asian students. Those are the ones that were being shafted by this DEI stuff. But Asians are, quote, people of color, close quote, but I guess not when it comes to admissions into colleges and universities.
2: Well, this is something Secretary McMahon...
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12: Again, independent line. Good morning, Barbara.
13: Good morning. I just want to say, I'm black. I'm retired. I was a former state social worker in Michigan, in three different Michigan counties, including Detroit. Most of these people have no idea what they're talking about. Bottom line is, our economy was in horrible shape under Biden. Biden was one of the most racist, evil, anti-black people in the history of this country since Woodrow Wilson. He hated black people, and the media did not report it.
0: 888-971-SAGE, 888-971-7243. I am Larry Elder. 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Wow. C-SPAN prides itself on being objective, and you could tell that host did not know what table to crawl under when she heard what this woman said. I am black, and I'm independent. The economy was horrible, and Joe Biden was the most racist president since Woodrow Wilson. You probably think that was harsh, unfair. I don't. You see, here's what these Democrats do. They tell black people how racist the country is, how horrible it is, how unjust it is. And by the way, we wear the white hat. And those SOBs over there, those Republicans, they wear the black hat. We're supposed to forget the Democrats were the party of slavery, the party of the Confederacy, the party of Jim Crow, the party whose members founded the KKK. Virtually all the people that signed the so-called Southern Manifesto that says, I don't care what the Supreme Court says about Brown versus Board of Education, we're not going to integrate. There were like 20, 25 people that signed the so-called Southern Manifesto. All of them were Democrats except for two. As a percentage, more Republicans voted in the Senate and the House for the passage of the Civil Rights Bill of 1964 than did Democrats. Democrats, the party that destabilized the nuclear family, which disproportionately hurt black people. It is a party that opposed the school choice, something Julie and I were just talking about a moment ago. But these are your friends. And they're your friends because America remains a racist hellhole. Never mind Barack Obama gets elected 2008, gets reelected 2012. Never mind all these black elected officials as governors and senators and mayors in cities and states where they're not majority population. No, America remains systemically racist. Why? Because Obama told us. Racism is in America's DNA. He told us that. We're not cured of it, he said. And all the condescending things that Joe Biden has said over the years, after a while, you have to conclude something. He thinks black people are stupid. They respond to emotional nonsense. And if you repeat the same lie over and over again, they'll believe it. His first campaign ad, Joe Biden, referred to the Charlottesville lie, number 65.
14: Brave young woman lost her life. And that's when we heard the words of the President of the United States that stunned the world and shocked the conscience of this nation. He said there were, quote, some very fine people on both sides.
0: That's enough. That's enough. Even Jake Tapper, 2.5 years after the fact, Jake Tapper, the host on CNN, said, you know, what Trump was talking about is there are very fine people on both sides of the debate about whether there should be a Confederate monument in public square. One of their other hosts, Michael Smirkanish, admitted the same thing. Again, 2.5 years later, but they both admitted it. And yet, Biden launched his presidential campaign for 2020 using that lie. In other words, I suited up. I wasn't going to run, he went on to say, until I heard those words. He had to run to make America safe for black people. How incredibly insulting is that? And then for decades, the man lied about his so-called civil rights record. You know, I desegregated movie theaters and restaurants in Wilmington, Delaware. I was raised in the black church. All of it lies. And even the New York Times said that his campaign staffers went to him and said, you know, Mr. Biden, you got to stop saying this. And he said he would stop saying it because it wasn't true and kept saying it anyway. Here is the aforementioned Jake Tapper, number 31.
15: Eye-opening lead in a New York Times profile of Joe Biden's 1988 presidential campaign, the first time he ran for president. He lied to voters, according to the New York Times, quoting aides of Biden's, about having marched in the civil rights movement. And the New York Times reports, quote, more than once, advisors had gently reminded Mr. Biden of the problem with this formulation. He had not actually marched during the civil rights movement, and more than once, Mr. Biden assured them that he understood and kept telling the story anyway. That is really, really weird.
0: That is really, really weird. Not manipulative. Not condescending. Not offensive. That is just really, really, really weird. How about Biden saying for years he was arrested in Soweto, on the streets of Soweto, trying to visit Nelson Mandela when he was in prison during apartheid South Africa? Soweto was 90 miles away from where Mandela was imprisoned. He said he was there with Andrew Young, former congressman from Georgia, former mayor of Atlanta, former United Nations ambassador under Jimmy Carter. And Andy Young said, no, he weren't. I wasn't, and Biden wasn't either. Yet he kept telling that over and over and over again. And remember this, number 32.
16: Unchain Wall Street. They're going to put you all back in chains.
0: That was Biden's black accent. And of course, he goes on Charlemagne the God show and says this, number 33.
17: You have a problem figuring out whether you're for me or Trump, and you ain't black.
0: You ain't black. Gonna put y'all back in chains. How offensive is that? How about this one, number 34?
18: I mean, you got the first sort of mainstream African American,
19: yeah,
18: who is articulate and bright and clean and a nice looking guy.
0: First clean, articulate African American, Obama. Now, when it comes to supplements, two things matter most. Does it work? 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I've had the same feeling. On vacation, forgot mine. 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
20: With SRN News, I'm Mary Rose. Authorities say that Russian and Ukrainian drone and missile strikes have killed at least 10 people. Ukrainian officials said that one person died Saturday in a ballistic missile strike on Kyiv. Russia's defense ministry said that the strike hit a locomotive depot. A Texas judge has rejected a request for a new murder trial for Carmelo Anthony, who is serving a 35-year sentence for fatally stabbing a fellow student at a high school track meet. Retired Kaufman County District Judge Michael Chitty denied the motion, which said that a gentleman's agreement between trial attorneys hurt Anthony's ability to testify. Anthony's legal team argued that he acted in self-defense when he stabbed Austin Metcalf during the April 2025 track meet in Frisco. This is SRN News.
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12: How are you doing personally on the financial side? Here's Barbara in Michigan, Independent Line. Good morning, Barbara.
25: Good morning. I just want to say, I'm black. I'm retired. I was a former state social worker in Michigan in three different Michigan counties, including Detroit. Most of these people have no idea what they're talking about. Bottom line is, our economy was in horrible shape under Biden. Biden was one of the most racist, evil, anti-black people in the history of this country since Woodrow Wilson. He hated black people, and the media did not report it.
0: 888-971-SAGE, 888-971-7243. I am Larry Elder. 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And remember that Obama held Joe Biden in contempt. We know this from that book called Game Change about the 2008 campaign, in which Obama was quoted. He never denied having said it. How many more times is Joe Biden going to say something stupid? Number 35.
26: When you're involved in the civil rights movement as a kid in high school, I used to go down to the black church. I'd go to 7:30 Mass. I'm a practicing Catholic. Then I go to 10 o'clock. And then we'd sit and plan what we're going to do in terms of you think I'm joking. I'm not.
0: Now, the church in question was visited by a reporter. And the church member said, We have no idea what he's talking about. We've never

0: on my lap.
1: I learned about roaches. I learned about, I don't even know what that even means. Now check this out. Byron Donalds, who happened to be black, congressman from Florida, ran for governor in the primary. President Trump endorsed him. He won the primary. He was going to be running against a Democrat named David Jolly. Guess what David Jolly says the Republican leadership has been doing? Number 62.
2: Whether your foundations are rooted in faith or Jefferson's natural rights of man, what we know is everybody deserves the economic liberty and the personal liberty that was at the foundation of the start of the nation. We got so much wrong. We got so much wrong at the beginning. People of color were three-fifths of a person. Women did not have economic or legal rights. But that arc of history bent towards progress, that arc has bent backwards in the last 8 years. And it's one of the reasons that people are asking for change.
1: It's been backwards in the last 8 years. You're running against a black man. State of Florida. If he wins, he'll be the first black governor in that state. The Republican Party, however, has been taking us backwards. I mean, how can you say that with a straight face? Easy, because Byron Donalds is black, and therefore, Byron Donalds is a Republican, therefore, he's no longer black. Remember Jasmine Crockett, number 22?
3: And if we continue to put people into office, and that even means some of our skin folk who definitely are not our kinfolk, such as Byron Donalds, who are going to continue to say that, like, I mean, the fact that you're sitting around talking about life was better under Jim Crow, like, is this because you don't understand history? Or literally it's because you married a white woman and so you think that that whitewashed you? I'm not really sure, like, what it is.
4: Well,
3: but
4: you shouldn't
3: I need
4: even be married to a white woman under Jim Crow.
3: Correct. Mm-hmm. Correct. And it took Joy to call him out. So I'm like, bro, like, what are you talking about? Mm-hmm. Like, what are you saying? Like, he just out here, you know, I feel like they give him his talking points and he's like, yes, massa, I got it.
1: And notice nobody says anything. She said that because he's married to a white woman, it's whitewashed him. And completely distorted what he said. What he said was, the welfare state has destabilized the black family. A destabilization that didn't even take place during Jim Crow. That's what he said. He didn't say black people were better off during Jim Crow. But to say you've married a white person and you think it whitewashed you, does that mean Kamala Harris is whitewashed? Does that mean Barack Obama's parents were white, father was whitewashed? What does that even mean? How insulting is that? How bigoted is that? And then there's Joy Reid, number 21.
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4: When George Washington accepted command of the Continental Army, Americans were fighting a king and determined not to replace one form of unchecked power with another. Washington understood the difference between authority and ownership. In 1775, he declared, "When we assume the soldier, we did not lay aside the citizen." Even as commander of America's army, Washington remembered that he remained one of the people, and that the power entrusted to him was never his to keep. He did not fight to rule America. He fought so Americans could govern themselves. Washington's example gave the young nation something more than victory. It gave America a standard for leadership. Those who hold power must remain accountable to the people they serve, because in a free nation, leadership is not ownership. It is a duty and a trust.
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8: 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The Answer. Avoid the confusion. 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
10: The Answer. Whether your foundations are rooted in faith or Jefferson's natural rights of man, what we know is everybody deserves the economic liberty and the personal liberty that was at the foundation of the start of the nation. We got so much wrong. We got so much wrong at the beginning. People of color were three-fifths of a person. Women did not have economic or legal rights. But that arc of history bent towards progress. That arc has been backwards in the last 8 years. And it's one of the reasons that people are asking for change.
11: People in America, black people are just three-fifths of one person, and that arc has now gone back in the last 8 years. Wow. You're running against a black man, Republican, as governor of a state that was a slave state. But of course, because Byron Donalds is a Republican, he ceases being black, and it's open season. Don Lemon had Dennis Prager on, and he dared bring up yours truly, number 19.
12: Larry Elder, a colleague of mine, who happens to be black, I think it's only relevant because we're talking about racism here, and doesn't think Trump has unleashed racism, did a CNN analysis, and it
13: just
12: seems
13: because
12: that
13: he's black, it doesn't mean that he is aware, and it doesn't mean that he is smart.
12: Oh,
13: and
12: he's very aware. Yeah. He's one of the brightest guys I know.
11: Just because he's black doesn't mean he's aware and doesn't mean he's smart. Donald Trump refers to Don Lemon as having low IQ. He's racist! But Don Lemon can say Larry Elder's not smart. It's not a problem. And then there's the way Clarence Thomas is being treated. This is Benny Thompson, the chair of the January 6th Insurrection Committee, number 20.
14: Clarence Thomas saying that he was an Uncle Tom. What did you mean by that?
15: Well, if you look at his decisions on the court, they have been adverse to the minority community, and the people I represent have a real issue with an African American not being sensitive to those issues.
14: Calling him an Uncle Tom, though, isn't that a racially charged term?
15: For some it is, but to others it's the truth.
14: Because, you know, looking at that and hearing that kind of language, that certainly wouldn't be, you know, appropriate if it was coming from somebody who was white.
15: But I'm black.
14: So it makes it okay?
15: Well, I mean, you asked me the question, and I'm giving you the response.
11: And then there's James Tallarico, whipping out the race card. The trial of Carmelo Anthony, who was convicted of stabbing the other high school student. Well, the reason for the conviction is there were no black members of the jury, according to Mr. Tallarico, number 47.
16: Of Texas, we see what happened with Carmelo Anthony, and you said it was a tragedy.
17: Yeah.
16: What did you mean by that?
17: Well, I've done a lot of work in the State House on justice reform, and right now we've got a system that doesn't serve all Americans equally, and we know that black Texans have been have not gotten the justice they deserve in many cases. And, you know, I'm not an expert on this particular case, but I know that there were no black members of the jury. And to me, that's the only evidence you need to really prove that this system is not working for black Texans.
11: So the case is a tragedy because it had no black members of the jury. It wasn't an all-white jury, by the way. Asian, Middle Easterner was on. And that several of the black prospective jurors were kicked off because they said things like, I don't want to send another black person to jail, so I don't care what the evidence is. So of course they were kicked off. And two or three others were kicked off what were called peremptory challenges. They worked as teachers, and the prosecution made a credible argument to the judge that they would very likely be much more inclined to side with the defendant because they were teachers. And the defense said, well, there was a teacher who was white who wasn't kicked off, which is true. She was a skin teacher at a trade school as opposed to an education teacher, so the judge felt that that was a credible difference. It is illegal against the Supreme Court for you to use peremptory challenges to kick black people off the jury just because they're black, so you have to give a reason. But here he is. I don't know that much about the case, but it's a tragedy. If you don't know much about the case, maybe you ought to learn about the case before you call it a tragedy. Here's more, number 48.
18: Lorenzo Salgado Araujo was murdered by ICE. He wasn't their intended target, but he looked like their intended target. Lorenzo was our neighbor, a fellow Texan. He lived in Houston for 35 years. He worked as a construction worker, and he sent his three boys to college. His oldest son is a public school teacher. His middle son is an engineer, and his youngest is still in school. Lorenzo Salgado embodied the American dream. His boys called him El Mundo Entero, the whole world. And they watched as their whole world died in a video posted on Facebook. Lorenzo was a child of God, endowed with infinite worth. His life was invaluable. His death was senseless. Our neighbor, our fellow Texan, deserves justice.
11: Then he shouldn't have attempted to ram an ICE officer with his car. And he did not mention that, yes, he'd been in the country for 35 years as an illegal alien. Why don't you comply? And how dare you refer to the ICE agents as murderers? Have they been convicted of murder? Have they been even prosecuted for murder? No and no. But here he is, in front of a black audience, doing the same old BS that Joe Biden is doing. Going to put y'all back in chains. don't know whether or not you want to vote for me. You ain't black. Let's not mention why he died. Let's leave that out. How incredibly insulting. But Republicans are racist. Now, whether you're preparing for exams, juggling family and career, or...
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26: Hey, Larry. Phil from Philly. Just an observation here about the Al-Sayed pandering to the black vote in Detroit and Michigan, saying that he came out of Africa via Egypt and that he's African too. I mean, that worked on a Spike Lee movie. That's the only place I saw that work. But if that's the way he's going to play it, technically, the Jews came out of Egypt as well after 400 years of bondage, which was definitely through generational Egyptian birth. That would make them African too. Maybe the Jews should play that angle, and that should stop anti-Semitism in its tracks. Love you and Philly, Larry.
11: 888-971-SAGE, 888-971-7243. I am Larry Elder. We are CLM News Channel. Coming up, Hassan Piker went on a rant about how nasty and hateful Republicans are and said Republicans just hate you. We'll talk a little bit more about the Florida Senate candidate Angie Nixon, who suddenly won't say whether she supports getting rid of the police, getting rid of ICE, and open borders. getting rid of prisons. And Minnesota Governor Tim Walz has warned Trump against pardoning Derek Chauvin, who, of course, was convicted of murdering George Floyd. Does the governor know that George Floyd was convicted under state charges and the president doesn't have the power to pardon somebody convicted for state charges? Is he aware of that? I've talked a lot about the number of people whose lives have been spared because Donald Trump has deported violent criminal illegal aliens. We'll never know. We know the number is north of zero. Suspect in a murder of a Virginia mother, an illegal alien allowed into the country during the Biden administration, number 57.
0: Harris, I'm told by multiple federal sources that the suspect arrested in Fairfax County, Virginia, for allegedly stabbing a mother to death near a popular jogging trail in Great Falls on Monday is, as you mentioned, a Salvadoran illegal alien who was caught and released at the border by the Biden administration. Fairfax County police announcing the arrest this morning of 19-year-old Alexis Antonio Cedillos Campos in connection to the stabbing killing of Carmen Lisette Puch, who local media reports was found dead next to her car near a popular trail. She was 42 years old and reportedly the mom of a young girl. Now, I'm told by federal sources that Cedillos Campos crossed the southern border illegally in El Paso, Texas in April 2024 and was apprehended by Border Patrol, where he was quickly released into the country by the Biden administration, despite not claiming any fear of returning to his home country. This right here is a photo of him in Border Patrol custody at the time, courtesy of a federal source. Now, this is just the latest murder in Fairfax County this year, allegedly committed at the hands of an illegal alien, as the county has become a hotspot for migrant crime due to its sanctuary policies and its refusal to cooperate with ICE.
11: 888-971-SAGE, 888-971-7243. Do not leave town. We're just getting warmed up.

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3: News this hour from Town Hall, I'm Mary Rose. As trade tensions continue to escalate, President Trump remains steadfast. Ken Lorman reports.
4: The United States has imposed 50% tariffs on $20 billion in Canadian goods, including hockey sticks and medical supplies. President Trump says the move protects American jobs and strengthens U.S. leverage. Canadian Prime Minister Mark Carney says Canada will respond dollar for dollar. The dispute could put North America's trade agreement under new pressure, with no further talks currently scheduled. Ken Lorman reporting.
3: Ranchers in northern Mexico are preparing to resume cattle exports to the U.S. as a year-long ban ends.
5: The ban was imposed due to a parasite outbreak affecting cattle industries on both sides of the border. The U.S. plans to restart imports on August 24th at the Douglas, Arizona crossing. New restrictions will be in place to prevent parasite spread. Mexico has reported nearly 2,000 active cases showing signs of containment. Ranchers are optimistic but cautious as new U.S. controls may slow shipments. The ban had previously cut ranchers' income by 40%. John Scott reporting.
3: Wildfires burning across Europe this summer are uncovering a dangerous legacy of World Wars I and II. Heat from the fires has detonated old bombs and landmines, putting firefighters at risk. Explosions have been reported in France, Belgium, Germany, and the Netherlands as flames expose long-hidden munitions buried beneath the landscape. A Texas judge has rejected a request for a new murder trial for Carmelo Anthony, who is serving a 35-year sentence for fatally stabbing a fellow student at a high school track meet in Frisco, Texas. More on these stories at townhall.com.
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3: Tesla recalls nearly 3 million vehicles in China over door handle safety risks.
7: Tesla and other Chinese car makers are recalling more than 4 million vehicles over safety concerns, including risks tied to their door handles. Tesla is recalling about 2.98 million vehicles, including models 3, Y, X, and S, over door handle safety risks. This follows China's announcement in February to ban hidden door handles seen commonly on Tesla and other Chinese electric vehicles starting next year. It follows EV accidents where hidden electronic door handles fail to function and trapped passengers. Keith Peters reporting.
3: The White House announced a new strategy to restore U.S. leadership in space transportation, targeting over 1,000 rocket launches annually by 2030. Breaking news and analysis at townhall.com. The president scores a major victory for his ballroom project. Correspondent Laura Winters reports.
8: Chief Justice John Roberts rules work on President Trump's ballroom can continue at the White House. President Trump taking to his Truth Social page, writing, "The military ballroom complex being built on the hallowed grounds of the White House, which is so vital for national security, will be the greatest of its kind."
3: Some war observers believe that President Trump's words could be nearly as influential as military force in challenging Iran's ruling regime. Analysts say President Trump should spotlight the mullah's brutality, corruption, and hypocrisy, including the privileged lives of regime elites abroad. They argue that stronger communication tools could help Iranians organize and resist. More on these stories at townhall.com.
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17: Larry Elder here, the sage from South Central, the prince of Pico Union, the czar of common sense, the great Eldersky, Don Lorenzo. 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

0: 888-971-SAGE, 888-971-7243. I am Larry Elder. We are Salem News Channel. So much to get to between now and the close of the program. A host on CNN calls out DSA co-chair for praising Fidel Castro on his 100th birthday. Fidel Castro, number 42.
1: My grandfather found that revolution hoping to bring democracy to Cuba. And then what happened? Fidel Castro locked my grandfather up, sentenced to 20 years for doing what you're doing now on live TV, for speaking his mind, for expressing himself freely, for trying to organize politically. So I wonder, again, how you think that lands with people who suffered under that dictatorship, who now you are trying to court as voters when your organization comes out and lauds 100 years of Castro. I don't think it would land that well with them, Ashiq.
2: We're seeing many people in the United States who are struggling under massive inequality in the United States. That's greater than it's been in over a century. Inequality in the United States is higher than it's been in the Gilded Age. We're now returning to something.
1: So putting out a statement about Fidel Castro courts those people.
2: We want to expand democracy everywhere in the United States, in Cuba, and everywhere else. And that does not come at the barrel of a gun. It doesn't come at under the threat of economic blockade. That only makes that limits democracy everywhere. So if we want to improve
1: and
2: conditions
1: Fidel
2: for
1: Castro
2: Cubans,
1: is a beacon of democracy.
2: I wouldn't say that. I think that the revolution in Cuba led to an expansion of things like universal health care. That's actually been a model that Cuba exports medical care to countries that have very poor infrastructure themselves. There are things like that that we could have in the United States the way that it exists in Europe or in so many other countries, but we don't have that. So there are plenty of things that could change and improve in Cuba that Cuban people would speak for themselves. But Cubans have to be the ones deciding Cuba's future. And we have to support from the United States what makes that possible, which is ending the embargo, ending sanctions. If we want freedom of expression, a free press, elections people can believe in, we have to look at the history of U.S. intervention there. So it's really hard for us to say where the effects of Cuba's government end and where the effects of the blockade begin. And 65 years of strangling an economy, which the United States has done, will do that. So that's why lifting sanctions is what will give Cuba the breathing room it needs for political change to even be possible. And in the United States, our concern is expanding away from the U.S., expanding democracy in the United States, which is under threat from the Trump administration.
1: I think depending on what economists you speak to, there is some disagreement about conditions in Cuba, how much of it is the embargo, how much is the incompetence of the Cuban government. Nevertheless, my question was about Fidel Castro being a beacon of democracy. I would suggest that perhaps we should have more conversations with folks who have fled that regime and what they think about these statements and the position of the DSA. Nevertheless, Ashiq Siddiq, I appreciate you sharing your perspective. Thank you so much for coming on CNN.
0: Unbelievable. Celebrating 100 years of Fidel Castro. Because after all, he may have slaughtered his political enemies. Che Guevara may have been a thug killing people without trials. But they gave them health care. The same lie about the wonderful health care system that Michael Moore pushed in his movie called Sicko. Remember that one? He goes to Cuba and is shown this wonderful health facility. Everything is clean. And he's duped into believing that's the kind of quality health care that people in Cuba who are not wealthy get. It's a big, fat lie. I was in a car once. Driver was from Cuba. And I told him about what Michael Moore said about the Cuban healthcare system. He pulled the car over and walked me through the quality of the healthcare system that he's seen up close and personal. When he goes to Cuba to visit his relatives, he takes aspirin. He takes Tylenol. He takes bandages, and he takes two or three of each one of them because he says when he goes through customs, the custom agent will steal at least half of what he brings in. The people who have quality health care in Cuba are the top 1% that I thought the left didn't really care about. This guy is going on CNN. Well, you know, he wasn't exactly a beacon of democracy. I guess I wouldn't say that. But he did bring health care. He didn't even do that. These people are pretty disgusting. And I think we talked about this yesterday. One of the members of the steering committee of the DSA is on a Zoom call with other members of the DSA, high level, and he said, we hate the Constitution. The very Constitution that allows them to go on a Zoom call, have the Zoom call publicly disclosed, and nobody knocks on his door and drags him to prison and executes him as an enemy against the state. Because we have something that you don't like and the document you don't like. It's called the First Amendment. These people are just too much. Angie Nixon is the winner of that Florida Democratic Senate primary. And she has joined the DSA. Now, won't acknowledge whether she agrees with abolishing prisons, getting rid of ICE, opening the borders, but she joined the DSA, number 39.
3: Did you join DSA? Is this about the organizing capacity and less about the issues? Because even today, like Republicans across the country, but especially the Republican Senate Campaign Committee, they are coming out hitting you as a socialist. It's not aligned with Florida values. But the answer you're giving today makes me feel like it's not about the socialists, it's about the organizing capacity. Is that accurate?
4: It's actually about the issues that they care about the most, right? And DSA, they didn't help me on my campaign. They didn't endorse me and anything like that. But I am in somewhat of alignment with some of their platform issues. And I want to be clear, I'm not in alignment with everything that the Democratic Party is in alignment with, especially when it comes to, like, the leadership. Hakeem Jeffries just stated that he's not really supportive of Medicare for All. I am. And so I believe that the Democratic Party is, however, this big, large tent, and we need to be welcoming to people who really want to put people first.
0: Do you follow any of that? Speaking of Medicare for All, somebody on CBS dared to ask her how you intend to pay for all of this, free universal child care, Medicare for All, free pre-K. How are you going to pay for it? And, of course, she gave a solid, persuasive, convincing answer. Number 46.
1: You were outspent by more than 20 times, and prediction markets, which I thought was really interesting, prediction markets had your opponent with a 90% chance of defeating you. Now you are the nominee, and registered Republicans, they outnumber Democrats by 1.5 million in Florida. So I just want to go through a couple of issues that you've been campaigning on. You want Medicare for All and free universal child care and pre-K. How are you suggesting taxpayers pay for that?
4: Yeah, for sure. So thank you for that question. I have been traveling all across the state of Florida having conversations with folks. And what is evident is that everyone wants the same things, right? To be healthy, prosperous, and safe. And a lot of folks, it crosses party lines as it relates to universal child care and Medicare for All. And how do we pay for that? Actually, Medicare for All, we're already spending the amount we would be paying for Medicare for All right now, even while folks are still paying for co-pays and deductibles and co-insurance. And when it comes to...
0: Okay, just let me just interrupt. We're already spending the amount for Medicare for All right now. Continue.
4: Deductibles and co-insurance. And when it comes to universal child care, I think it's important to note that for every $1 we spend, that puts $3 back into...
1: So, Representative, how would you pay for that?
4: Economy. Yeah. And so how I would pay for that, right? I would repeal that big BS bill because that's what it was. It wasn't beautiful. And I would make sure that these big time billionaires and ultra wealthy millionaires pay what they owe.
1: All right, so that's another issue that you've called for. You want a billionaire tax, you want a national rent freeze. Which of these policies are you prepared to tell moderate voters and perhaps even some Republicans who may be intrigued by this, that this should become federal law? And again, how do you convince them that the cost will be worth it?
4: I mean, we have conversations with them and it's been resonating. I want to be clear. There are Republicans and independents that cross party lines to vote for me in the primary because they're fed up with what's happening in Washington, D.C. They realize that it's broken and that people like unelected Ashley Moody and Donald Trump are working less and less getting richer.
0: All right, I can't take any more. You can confiscate the wealth of the so-called rich. It won't be enough to pay for Medicare for all. Now, whether you're climbing the corporate ladder, launching a new project, or just...
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0: Angie Nixon can say and get away with it. 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Only three European countries still have it: Norway, Spain, and Switzerland. And guess how much net worth you have to have when the tax starts kicking in? $200,000. Not $200,000 of income annually, your entire net worth. That's when the wealth tax kicks in. What's happened? People have left and gone to other countries. And once they leave, they take their tax base with them, which means they have to raise taxes other places to get offset the taxes that they've lost by causing wealthy people to leave because you imposed a wealth tax. Incredibly idiotic. There was an analysis of France that repealed its wealth tax. Estimated the government lost twice as much as a gain in the wealth tax. Because when people left, they of course weren't paying taxes they were paying before. But that's not going to stop them from doing it. One of those who's going to run for president very likely is a California House member named Ro Khanna, number 63.
11: And so you have $20 trillion in a 50-mile radius that is one-third of the nation's wealth. The entire stock market is about $70 trillion. And yet we have so many people in our community who cannot afford health care, cannot afford child care, can't afford a house, can't afford rent. It's just wrong for a nation which is producing this kind of wealth to have this kind of economic inequality. That's why Senator Sanders and I have introduced a billionaire's tax.
0: Now, this is a Democratic strategist, and he's talking about why Angie Nixon cannot win in Florida. Pretty brutal. Number 49.
12: Bennett, the executive vice president of public affairs and co-founder of the moderate group Third Way, was recently announced a $15 million campaign to take on the progressive left. Matt, first of all, describe your emotions last night between the hours of 7 and 8:10 as the results were coming in the Florida Senate primary.
13: Yeah, my emotions all season have been very mixed, let's just say, and that's how we felt again last night. Jared Moskowitz won easily in his race against a DSA member, which puts a House race very much on the board for Democrats. He could win that. It's going to be tough. But had the DSA member won that primary, it would have been impossible. And in the Senate race, it was always going to be difficult to win that, but now probably impossible.
12: But what does it tell you in a state like Florida, where the Democratic Socialists can be outspent like at least 10 to 1 in that candidate, but still win?
13: Look, voters are very angry, and they have a right to be angry. Trump is doing horrible things to this country, and Democrats are apoplectic about that, and all Democrats are establishment, and it's much harder for people like that to win. So Vindman, even though he's not an elected official, had the backing of Washington, and that was kind of the kiss of death.
12: So if you are as part of this third,
13: first of all, close ranks. We have now basically done with the primary season. There's a couple left, but it's mostly over. We now have to elect Democrats everywhere. Every single Democrat that has won their nomination, we need to be behind, and we are. But we also have to be clear that we think what has happened in this country, not just under Trump, which has been a catastrophe, but under the last 20 years, just isn't enough. We have to do more to make sure that if you bust your butt in this country, you can get ahead.
12: So to be clear, the $50 million you announced to run against the progressive left, not for the midterms.
13: No, no.
12: So what are you going to use it for?
13: Definitely not. And actually, we're not going to use it against any candidates. This is an effort to wake up the Democratic establishment, not about the progressive left. We're not talking about, you know, people that are in the progressive caucus. We're talking about the DSA itself. And the DSA itself is a really destructive force. They have a platform that calls for the abolition of prisons, the Senate, the presidency, the Supreme Court, NATO, and the Department of Defense, among many other things. No sane Democrat wants to do that, and we need to make sure that voters who are angry understand the difference between progressive Democrats and the DSA.
12: Axios, which I think is the one who first wrote up your $50 million effort, said there is a challenge, though, that you have in your part of the party, which is explaining to Democratic voters what exactly you're for?
13: Oh, yeah, we do, and it's not just third way. It's everybody in the center-left. We have got to be clear that we understand the scale of the problem, that we're not for, you know, little technical fixes. People are suffering. 100 million people have medical debt. That is an outrage. I mean, you could go down the list on all these issues. People cannot afford to live in this country in ways that they have come to expect that they should, and we need answers that are scaled to that problem. I think we'll have them as we enter the primary season next year, when we, you know, get into the presidential primaries.
12: Yeah, yeah.
13: Then the ideas are going to come.
0: Blah, blah, blah, blah, blah. Donald Trump has really wrecked this country. He's destroyed this country. How? What is your agenda, Mr. Moderate Democrat? Raise taxes on the wealthy. Been there, done that. Jack Kennedy, his tax cuts generated more wealth, more revenue than before the tax cuts. Same thing with the George W. Bush tax cuts. Same thing with the Reagan tax cuts. Same thing with the Trump tax cuts. Remember when Barack Obama, during the campaign 2008, said he was going to raise the capital gain taxes? And Charlie Gibson said, ABC News said, but Senator, historically, when you have raised the capital gains taxes, you've taken in less revenue. On the contrary, when you've lowered them, you've taken in more revenue. So why raise them at all? Well, because of fairness, to pay for all the programs we want. Yes, but he reiterated, when you cut the capital gains, more revenue comes in. When you raise them, less revenue comes in. So why raise them at all? I'm going to remind you that when we come back, don't go away. I'm Larry Elder.

0: With SRN News, I'm Mary Rose. The U.S. imposed 50% tariffs on some Canadian products after trade talks between the countries fell through. In response, Canada said it will impose its own retaliatory tariffs starting on September the 8th. Both sides blamed the other for not reaching a deal as the new U.S. tariffs took effect on Saturday morning. Canadian Prime Minister Mark Carney said Canada's tariffs on U.S. goods will target sectors like steel, dairy, agriculture equipment, and pulp and paper, among others. A Texas judge has rejected a request for a new murder trial for Carmelo Anthony, who is serving a 35-year sentence for fatally stabbing a fellow student at a high school track meet in Frisco, Texas. This is SRN News.
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8: 888-971-SAG, 888-971-7243. I am Larry Elder. We are Salem News Channel. So the question on the table is, if and when the Democrats take over, how are they going to tackle the affordability crisis that Donald Trump has aggravated? Raise taxes on the wealthy. During 2008 campaign, during the debate, ABC's reporter Charlie Gibson asked Senator Barack Obama why he wanted to raise the capital gains taxes, when history has shown when you've done that, you collect less revenue. You lower it, you collect more revenue. And check out the answer Senator Obama gave, number 66.
9: All right. You have, however, said you would favor an increase in the capital gains tax. As a matter of fact, you said on CNBC, and I quote, "I certainly would not go above what existed under Bill Clinton, which was 28%. It's now 15%. That's almost a doubling if you went to 28%. But actually, Bill Clinton in 1997 signed legislation that dropped the capital gains tax to 20%.
6: Right.
9: And George Bush has taken it down to 15%. Right. And in each instance, when the rate dropped, revenues from the tax increased. The government took in more money. And in the 1980s, when the tax was increased to 28%, the revenues went down. So why raise it at all, especially given the fact that 100 million people in this country own stock and would be affected?
10: Well, Charlie, what I've said is that I would look at raising the capital gains tax for purposes of fairness. But what I also want to make sure is that our tax system is fair, and that we are able to finance health care for Americans who currently don't have it, and that we're able to invest in our infrastructure and invest in our schools. And that is irresponsible.
9: But history shows that when you drop the capital gains tax, the revenues go up.
10: Well, that might happen, or it might not. It depends on what's happening on Wall Street and how business is going.
8: That might happen, it might not, it depends on what's happening. What? California increases the minimum wage, hourly minimum wage for fast food workers. Legislature's warned. Gavin Newsom's warned. They do it anyway. The day Gavin Newsom signed it, it didn't go into effect for several months, but the day Gavin Newsom signed it, pizza.

0: the Senate, was on the Morning Joe show and was pressed on defunding the police, abolishing prisons, and open borders. Number 28.
1: So many working Americans. I want to ask you now about some other issues, and some candidates support these issues, some DSA candidates. I know Mayor Mamdani does not support some of these issues. I'm going to ask you where you stand on defunding the police, abolishing prisons, and opening up the border again. Do you support any of those propositions?
2: So what I support is making sure that we have law and order in this country. And that starts with making sure there's a full release of the Epstein files and that we hold people accountable. It also is making sure that we have accountability for ICE officials who have murdered and slaughtered people in our streets on camera who,
1: right.
2: Who unfortunately have not been held accountable and actually have been hidden, honestly. And so those are the types of things that I support. And I want to be clear, you know,
1: right.
2: I am a union member. I recently joined the Working Families Party. I also just recently joined DSA because there were some things, the majority of things that I'm supportive of. But just like I'm a Democrat, there are some things that I do not fully support within a Democratic Party.
0: The Epstein files. 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
9: When George Washington accepted command of the Continental Army, Americans were fighting a king
6: and determined not to replace one form of unchecked power with another. Washington

0: understood the difference between authority and ownership. In 1775, he declared, "When we assume the soldier, we do not lay aside the citizen." Even as commander of America's army, Washington remembered that he remained one of the people, and that the power entrusted to him was never his to keep. 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Washington's example gave the young nation something more than victory. It gave America a standard for leadership. Those who hold power must remain accountable to the people they serve, because in a free nation, leadership is not ownership. 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
3: You?
4: In the Democratic Party, particularly right. Those corporate Democrats, right? I don't accept right. corporate PAC money, and I want to make sure that these billionaires pay what they owe. And so there are going to be a few differences here and there, but overwhelmingly, what I care about and support are what everyday Floridians care about and support, which is making sure that housing right. is a right and people have a place to put their heads at night.
3: Yeah. So you don't support defunding the police?
4: No, I don't support defunding the police. I do support comprehensive criminal justice reform to make sure we are addressing right. some of the root causes of people leading into a life of crime.
3: Right, right. Willie Geist with us and has the next question. Willie.
5: Congratulations on your win last night. Let me just follow up on what Joe was asking, because as you know, now that you're running statewide, your Republican opponent, Ashley Moody, already is saying the positions of the DSA and particularly of you are crazy, calling you all comrades together, etc. So what about abolishing prisons, which is one of the platform positions of the national DSA? Do you support that?
4: I don't support abolishing prisons. What I do support is abolishing for-profit prisons, because they exploit labor and they usher many of our children into the school-to-prison pipeline. Why are we incentivizing the enhancement of penalties and actually allow the enhancement of not actually allowing the education system to be successful? There has been an attack on public education here in our state and across our country, and that leads to children winding up in the school-to-prison pipeline. I don't support abolishing prisons, but I do support ending for-profit prisons, which also, when you look at it, and look at some data points, you will see that there have been a lot of people that have died inside of these for-profit prisons, or you have seen there's a lot of waste and abuse and fraud within these private prisons, for-profit prisons. And so those are the types of things that I'm against.
5: And what about another national position, which is the free movement of people, which the DSA means open borders? They say that's what that means. Do you support open borders into the United States?
4: I support a comprehensive and clear pathway to citizenship for folks. I believe that Border Patrol should make sure that they are securing the border. I believe, though, that there needs to be a clear, comprehensive, and compassionate pathway to citizenship, especially for folks like Haitians and Venezuelans and Syrians. The Haitian community here in our state contribute over $2.6 billion to our economy. And not only that, it's not only just about their labor. It's actually about the culture that they bring here. They are amazing people. And so there needs to be a clear pathway to citizenship, especially if their country is still so unstable. I mean, the Department of State has issued warnings to people traveling over to Haiti. And so how can we be okay with ending TPS status for folks if we say that Americans shouldn't go back there or go visit? And so I, again, support a clear and compassionate, comprehensive pathway to citizenship, as well as making sure that our borders are secure.
6: Amnesty, which will only encourage more illegal immigration. When I hear people say, well, Ronald Reagan did it in 1986. He did. He thought it was going to be for 1.5 million illegal aliens. It turned out to be 3 million because the number was understated, just as it's understated now. But more importantly, there were two things that he was promised: that the border would be secured going forward, and that those who knowingly hire illegal aliens would be punished severely, neither of which happened. And his Attorney General, Ed Meese, has said many times over the years, we got rooked. We were lied to. They cheated. Not going to happen again. And you hear her say, housing is a human right. Where does that come from? Where does it say that in the Constitution? These people just say this kind of stuff. Nobody says a word. Health care is a human right. It is. Housing is a human right. It is. And then she said something else, too, that Morning Joe said nothing at all about. There's been an attack on education in this country that's led to the school-to-jail pipeline, meaning that people are just walking down the street, having left the school because it was under attack, and the police just scooped you up and threw you in jail for no reason whatsoever. That's an attack on law enforcement. That's another systemic racism argument. I've interviewed a number of people who are involved in the criminal justice system. You have to do something to go to prison. You have to commit a crime. Usually a crime that harms somebody else in the community. Often somebody else who looks like you in terms of the person's race. School to jail pipeline, meaning people are just thrown in jail for no reason whatsoever, and she says it straight. If that's true, how come Barack Obama didn't do something about it? How come Eric Holder didn't do something about it? How come Loretta Lynch didn't do something about it? So Barack Obama served 8 years and left intact the school to jail pipeline? Of course, Morning Joe said nothing. Mika said nothing. Abdul El Sayed, the candidate for Senate in Michigan, calls for more, quote, public control, close quote, of private companies. Public control of private companies? You mean socialism? This guy wants to be a senator from Michigan. So you want more public control of Ford, of GM, of the auto companies in your state? What does that mean? Now, just 2 weeks before his tragic assassination on September 10, 2025, conservative leader Charlie Kirk sat down for one of his final interviews to wrestle with a timeless question: does God still speak today? That conversation became the foundation for the powerful and provocative.
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6: Triple 8-971-SAGE, 888-971-7243. I am Larry Elder, Salem News Channel. Ladies and gentlemen, I give you Abdul El Sayed, number 59.
13: In favor of public ownership models, like the one Bernie introduced?
14: So, I want to actually take it a step further.
13: Okay.
14: I agree that we need public ownership, but I also agree that we need some system of public control.
13: Yeah.
14: Like, what is the point of democracy if it's not to protect us from existential risk?
13: Yeah.
14: And right now, there is no regulation. And so I just think it's really important for us to be thinking, what is democratic control over this industry? What does it look like? And I'm not the only one to say it. Like, Dario Amodei, who's the CEO of Anthropic, kind of came to the conclusion himself that at some point we're going to need public ownership of this.
13: Mm-hmm.
14: Because it's just too big and just too dangerous. And so, you know, whether that means like public representation on boards, or a public oversight body over all of these corporations, I just think this is potentially existential. Democracy is supposed to fix these problems, and right now, they're trying to slip democracy, and we cannot allow that. And so we need leaders who are both understand the technological risk and are not bought off by the industry itself.
13: Yeah.
14: Like, it is mission critical right now for our...
6: So public ownership of AI or public control of AI, one or the other or both... Hassan Piker has this take on how Republicans feel about you. Number 60.
15: If I wanted to destroy America, if I hated America, I'm rich enough I could be a Republican. Okay? That's what I would do. I'm telling you. There is no force as destructive to American democracy, to the lives and livelihood of Americans, as the Republican Party. Okay? They hate you. They hate everything you stand for. They do not care about you at all if you're a working class stiff, if you're the regular, if you're a regular American, if you're an ordinary American living day in, day out, they despise you. And they dupe you and delude you into thinking that they are a towering force against these scary Muslims that are destroying the country. And you fall for it hook, line, and sinker. You really think people that want to give you health care unconditionally hate your guts? You really think people...
6: Okay, here's the part where I inform you that conservatives give far more to charity and give far more of their time to charity than do liberals. Here's the part where I tell you that 60% of Democrats believe Republicans are bigoted, sexist, and racist, as opposed to 30% who feel that way about Democrats. So who's the hating party? Who's the party that finds the other party in contempt? Just saying. Let's do this again tomorrow. Everybody, God bless. Be here on time. I will.
3: 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Mamba out.
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19: News this hour from Town Hall. I'm Mary Rose. The Energy Department is investing $500 million to modernize a major steel facility in Middletown, Ohio.
20: The Trump administration says the project will protect 2,300 American jobs and strengthen the domestic supply chain. Cleveland-Cliffs plans to upgrade its blast furnace, generate electricity from mill gases, and recycle industrial byproducts. Supporters call it a step toward restoring U.S. manufacturing and reducing dependence on foreign suppliers, while acknowledging taxpayers shouldn't have to subsidize the industry forever. Richard Boyd reporting.
19: Some war observers believe that President Trump's words could be nearly as influential as military force in challenging Iran's ruling regime. Ken Lorman reports.
21: Analysts say President Trump should spotlight the mullah's brutality, corruption, and hypocrisy, including the privileged lives of regime elites abroad. They argue that stronger communication tools, including efforts to bypass internet blackouts, could help Iranians organize and resist. Supporters believe exposing Tehran's propaganda may be critical to turning public anger into a movement for freedom. Ken Lorman reporting.
19: The U.S. has imposed 50% tariffs on some Canadian goods after trade talks between the two countries broke down. Canada responded by announcing retaliatory tariffs set to begin September the 8th. Both sides blamed the other for failing to reach a deal. Prime Minister Mark Carney says Canada's measures will target products, including steel, dairy, agriculture equipment, and pulp and paper on a dollar-to-dollar basis. New CDC figures highlighted by the Trump White House reveal a 22% drop in overdose deaths. More at townhall.com.
17: Larry Elder here. When it comes to supplements, two things matter most. Does it work? And can you trust it? Rather than just tell you about Relief Factor, we'll let our customers do it. We hear from people every single day whose lives have changed, and we'd like you to hear